0: and needs saying, except the people who are running television streaming these days and half the culture industry have decided the obvious is now the enemy. You know, when we grew up, TV and entertainment understood that children in our childhoods were something worth protecting. Nobody sat around in a conference room and called it values-based programming. They didn't need a focus group, a DEI consultant, or press releases. It was just simply understood. You put a story or a show on the air, and you knew kids were probably watching. You knew parents were in the room next to them, and you knew culture is downstream of what people see night after night. And you treated that as a responsibility, not an inconvenience. Cartoons could be silly, sitcoms could be loud, westerns could be rough, but there was a line. Families were the unit that mattered. Mothers and fathers were not punchlines. Boys were allowed to be boys, and girls were allowed to be girls without a lecture. Marriage was not a costume. Faith was not a punchline. Innocence was not a problem to be solved. That wasn't conservative programming. That was just normal. That was America treating the next generation as something you form, not something you experiment on. Now look at the landscape. The same industry that used to sell cereal and Saturday mornings now treats the family, well, as the obstacle. The default story is that traditional households are cramped, hypocritical, or obsolete. The default joke is that dad is an idiot, mom is exhausted, or maybe finding herself. And the kids are the only ones with moral clarity, usually because some writer in Los Angeles gave them a talking point last Tuesday. They don't call it an attack, they call it representation, they call it progress, they call it meeting kids where they are. Folks, they're not meeting kids where they are. They're relocating the kids. They're moving the goalposts of childhood so that the family has to apologize for existing. And notice the language. They never say, we no longer believe childhood should be protected. That would be honest. Instead, they say the old shows were problematic or the old standards were exclusionary. And anyone who notices the change is clinging to the past. That's the tell. When a culture stops defending innocence, it doesn't announce it. It pathologizes it, and the people who still remember what innocence looked like, entertainment shapes culture, it always has. That's not a theory from a think tank. That's why advertisers paid the bills. That's why networks used to worry about the 8 o'clock hour. That's why parents used to be able to leave the room and assume the programming wouldn't treat their living room like a laboratory. Today, the assumption runs the other way. The living room is the laboratory. The child is the subject. The family is the control group they're trying to eliminate. Now, I'm not asking for a return to black and white television or sermons disguised as sitcoms. I'm asking for the modest adult recognition that stories form souls, that what you normalize, you multiply. That if you spend a generation mocking fathers, dissolving mothers, sexualizing childhood, and treating the intact family as the last acceptable prejudice, you should not act shocked when the culture that results looks exactly like the stories that you've sold. They used to understand that. They didn't need a manifesto. They had common sense. Common sense is what they're fighting now. And folks, that's the opening. That's the fight. Not left versus right in some abstract seminar. The fight is whether childhood is still something a civilization protects or something it harvests. And that's tonight's first word. All right, live from Studio 6B, 9 minutes past the hour. And I'll give you guys a crack if anybody wants to respond to that. Vinnie Mac, I'll start with you.
1: Yeah, well, for sure. You know, we both study this in a way because we see such a void in the marketplace for just good old-fashioned family value content. Back when I tell my daughter this all the time because during that whole Black Lives Matter stuff and all that, I think, Slick, you and I talked about this at one point because she was like, well, you know, she, you know, the TV doesn't have enough black people on, and movies don't. I'm like, what are you talking about? I grew up in the 70s and early 80s. Half the shows were black. By the way, I'd say about 60% of the shows that I watched, good along times. With my friends, were Good Times. That's
2: Sanford
1: my mama.
2: And Son.
1: Sanford and Son.
2: So many.
1: The Jeffersons.
2: Jeffersons was incredible.
1: Many of our heroes of the same. So that it's hogwash. But what has happened here is the minority of, you see in the major cities, Los Angeles, New York, San Francisco, that are making all these hardcore liberal policies, that tiny minority, they're the ones also making the content that have taken over Hollywood and taken over the TV studios. Back when things weren't a problem and they didn't have to analyze it this way, they didn't. They just made good TV shows. They told stories. They had family dynamic in it. They actually embraced the American way and all the things that we have. A divorced family, the Brady Bunch, a divorced family with three boys and three girls. Yeah. I mean, there you go. That was, you know, a controversial concept, but they made it into a great family show. So it's really this very fringe minority that's taken over Hollywood that's making shows that aren't for the rest of the country. So, you know, there's a void in the marketplace. And heck, you know, one day we might fill that void, as will others.
0: Benny?
3: No, I'm just so worried for my generation. And I know I talk a lot to you guys about this, but just to know the type of shows that we grew up watching compared to the type of shows that you guys grew up watching, you can clearly see the shift in ideology and mentality and, I mean, people spiritually, everything by what we are watching and the shows that we grew up watching. And, you know, the fact that women stopped getting married young and that stopped creating families at a younger age and just all of these things, it's really, really worrisome. And Damon, that was a really beautiful first word. I really liked that.
0: Oh, thank you. Slick?
2: Yeah, it's funny you mentioned, because I just saw Little House on the Prairie. You know, I started watching that recently. it takes you back. I don't watch much TV.
1: Yeah.
2: You know, I really don't, other than sports, of course. But I was watching it, and I was saying, how fascinating. What a wholesome show. Just about, you know, we're dealing with one guy who was an alcoholic and how the kids would, you know, they kind of got him straightened out and then some football. Yeah. It was like really a great, great thing. And then you watch All in the Family. I mean, unbelievable.
0: You couldn't even make that now.
2: You could never. And I said, boy, I would love to have this on TV now. Boy, it would be incredible. So I really am enjoying watching, you know, 70s TV.
0: Think
2: That's
0: about the Blazing Saddles. You couldn't make it.
2: No.
0: Now.
2: No. And why not?
0: Couldn't make that kind of humor.
2: Why not?
0: These days. Right. Look at what's happening right now. I keep harping on this because it baffles my mind with the good golf thing.
2: Oh.
0: The overreaction by Callaway, the PGA Tour, and now today Golf Channel is just stunning. Okay. Poorly executed ad, get it. But does anyone remember that Snickers in 2010, I think it was the Super Bowl or sometime around there, made that commercial where Betty White gets abused and tackled like for 2 minutes straight while the guy's dreaming that he's not, you know, on the football team. And then he's like, I eat a Snickers. And then he eats a Snickers. And then all of a sudden he becomes
2: normal,
0: himself again.
2: Yeah.
0: But while he's not himself, he's Betty White. And she's getting tackled and pummeled.
2: And they thought the commercial was
0: hysterical. No one said, hey, this is elder abuse. Because everybody had a sense of humor and common sense back then.
1: Yeah, well said.
0: I mean, it's crazy
1: what's
0: going on. These woke golf companies all going, oh, my God, clutching their pearls.
2: Oh, sure.
3: I mean, My thing is try living in a household with brothers. Try being the only girl. Like, be so for real. I grew up getting beat up. Like, it's just, to me, it's just not, you know, it's not a good thing, but people are so sensitive to everything.
0: Yeah. Crazy. All right, 13 past the hour. We'll talk more about this live from Studio 6B, just getting started on a Thursday night. We're back right after this.

0: for 1039 LI News Radio. I'm Jay Oliver. Nass County's law enforcement agencies will comply with state law, banning agreements with U.S. Immigration and Customs Enforcement. County Executive Bruce Blakeman announcing the county's compliance during a press conference yesterday after pressure from Governor Kathy Hochul. Blakeman stating after reviewing the law, quote, "We look for every possible way not to comply." Hochul responded saying she is for civil immigration enforcement, but the tactics displayed by Nass County leaders and law enforcement, quote, "only continues to evoke fear," adding that local cops will not be a part of it, according to the governor. Several people recovering and a dog dead after an attack at Kennedy Memorial Park in Hempstead yesterday. Police did respond to a call of the loose, aggressive dog that had attacked several people at the park. It was around 1 yesterday afternoon. Upon arrival, shot the dog, and that to prevent further injuries after at least 2 people were bitten. The dog's owner told local media that the 6-year-old Belgian Shepherd that is trained, a guard dog it is, escaped through a gate that was left open. For 1039 LI News Radio, I'm Jay Oliver.
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6: All right, 17 past the hour, live from Studio 6B. So a lot of stuff went into my first thinking about what I wanted to talk about in the first word tonight.
7: Yep.
6: And one of them was the good golf thing, because it's just like, I mean, God, everybody's, the sense of humor is just gone in this country for sometimes.
7: Yeah, thank you.
6: Even if you think, I mean, come on. Even if you think, okay, guys, you could have done that a better way, which most people do if you watch it. But nobody watched it and thought, all these golfers or domestic violence. I mean, come on, people. I mean, first of all, it's just a bad take on obsession, number one. And number two, I mean, it's just the overreaction is just crazy.
7: It's so the oversensitivity of the entire society. Wow, everybody's overly sensitive of everything.
6: I mean, the Betty White thing I mentioned, the ESPN did some commercials back in the day when they used to do those like SportsCenter commercials
7: funny.
6: Where they'd have the football players in uniform come into the office and they'd run through the office and tackle people.
7: Knock people
6: women,
7: over,
6: men.
7: Yeah.
6: I mean, nobody, I mean, come on.
7: That's crazy.
6: But the other thing is, I got this, we sent this morning, NBC News, headline, MTV for MAGA. Conservative network Real America's Voice plans new entertainment programming. The network, home of Steve Bannon's War Room and the Charlie Kirk Show, is developing a growing entertainment slate, like a dating show called Left Right Love. That's the headline. So first question on this, Vin, are you the left, the right, or the love?
7: I'm the love, baby.
6: Okay.
7: Yeah, that's it.
8: I thought he was the leave.
6: but this article lays out, you know, if you haven't read it, it's a pretty cool article on some of the stuff that Rav is doing. Obviously talking about what they're doing in the music industry, which we've all talked a lot about. Obviously everybody knows what they're doing in news, but I guess more to the point is what they're thinking about expanding into, and that is trying to develop more content that is, well, watchable. How about that, number one? And there's a couple things that stood out to me in here. One of them was this paragraph. Real America's Voice believes that the loyalty of its audience can make this venture succeed, this venture of them going into other content. Outside a recent Trump event near Detroit, that fandom was apparent, they said. Ron Soik, a retired military veteran and jet mechanic, told NBC News in an interview that he spends his free time watching Real America's Voice, tuning into its live from Studio 6B in Bannon's War Room.
7: That's a very smart man.
6: Soik said he wishes
8: That's
6: he could
8: amazing.
6: Buy stock in the company behind his favorite television network. I believe they could make a profit, he said. Plus, it's something I believe in. His wife, Pamela, is just as devoted. She said, I talk to the TV. She said with a laugh. So, I mean,
7: I think she's talking to Delgado, not even the TV, you know, if she's talking back to it.
6: That's. But their new offering included a left-right love, a dating series pairing liberals and conservatives that executives expect to begin airing early next year, in a talent competition with a working title of Star Spangled Talent. Hmm. There will also be music videos and lifestyle program, while comedy, cooking, and variety shows are still maybe in development. So,
7: wow. I've submitted my headshot and a little video. We'll see what happens. But I really want to know about this airplane mechanic. Out of all the shows that he's watching, he's watching Bannon and
6: Steve
7: us.
6: Bannon, yeah, Bannon's War Room, and
7: Bannon's
6: us.
7: War Room, and live
6: from Studio 6B.
7: Yeah, you gotta love that.
6: Yeah.
7: What do you think about that, Slick?
9: You know, I met an airline mechanic about 2 years ago. I was doing an event at MacArthur Airport, uh-huh. and the guy came up to me and goes, Slick, I love the show. Another guy that I ran into, he was an airline mechanic. Private jets right over here in MacArthur. I wonder if it's the same guy.
7: We're very Amazing. Popular
6: no,
7: with
6: Detroit,
7: airline
6: this
7: mechanics.
6: Guy.
9: Oh, he's in Detroit. Okay, well, I didn't know.
6: Detroit.
9: This guy, I think, was from
6: so
9: upstate.
6: So, Benny, here's my question to you. The thing I found interesting when I read this is that the idea that, and again, I don't know if this is right or wrong. Rav's not asking me for my opinion, of course, because they want it to succeed, but
7: thank you.
6: That they think they can live in the positioning a show where they're going to include left and right, liberals and conservatives, that they think they can live in like the center ground with a show like this. What do you think of that idea with the way with everything we've been talking about and the way everything seems kind of, can you live in the center? With a show like this?
10: Well, I was just talking to LJ Fino, who he really heads all the Real America's music stuff, and there's this opportunity to tap right in the center that we're not seeing anymore. You know, within, I would say, from 2020 to now, we've seen this major divide between everything. You have to identify as liberal or Republican, whether it's a news organization or an entertainment company. There's only one. And so I think this idea to create something that everyone can come to. Yes, it's partnered with a conservative company and network, but it allows you to have opinions that maybe you wouldn't be able to have otherwise. And so, is this going to work? I'm not sure, but I think that there really is a place in the market, especially the entertainment industry and lifestyle, for something like this, for people to feel like they can identify regardless of what they think politically. So I'm really excited to see how this takes off. I really think it's going to be great. I mean, with the leadership that we have, the leadership that Ram has, I don't think it can fail. So I'm looking forward to it.
7: You know, the really bad thing that's happened in society, and this, we'll see if this show can break through that. But dating, for instance, or relationships, if you're of a certain political persuasion, you're not even getting a chance to talk or interact. You know, I'm sure I speak for everybody here. Anybody that you dated or had a serious relationship with or married or whatever, I don't think politics was
6: Never.
7: Part of the conversation
6: Never.
7: At no. any time.
9: You're right.
7: Any time whatsoever. Right. Maybe something might come up where you might talk a little bit, not like this, this divisiveness. Right. Now in relationships, it's like, well, if you're MAGA, I'm not interested. Or if you're this, I'm not interested.
9: It's crazy.
7: It's crazy it to determine somebody's future and also personal relationship based on those things. But everyone's hair is so on fire. So this will be an interesting experiment in many ways because they're going to be hitting that head on.
9: Mm.
10: Well, Vinny, I think that there hasn't been as extreme to each side as there is now, right? Where it's almost to the point where I'm seeing on social media, it's come down to values and morals. So it's like, okay, this person is a Democrat, this person's a Republican, but this Democrat may be extremely socialist now and is saying, I don't want kids, I don't want any of this. Well, the, you know, conservative wants to start a family. It's just the extremes on each side now, I think, is what has led to this. It's crazy.
7: Yeah, and it's also, there are good people out there. And, you know, I don't want to take that Trump quote from Charlottesville. There are good people on both sides, but there are good people out there that aren't connecting when maybe they could because of this dynamic as well.
6: Yeah.
7: So that'll be interesting. Good luck,
6: interesting
7: LJ.
6: Interesting article. You can read about it on, I think we've posted it on our socials. Obviously it's on NBC News this morning. And I want to thank Ron Soik, a retired military veteran. First of all, thank you for your service and thank you for what you do now. But thank you for also, highlighting that, highlighting the show.
7: Yeah, Ron's course, very smart.
6: Bannon's War Room, which by the way, I hear all the time about the crossover between Bannon's audience and this audience.
7: Hmm.
6: I hear it all the time. So
7: completely different types of shows too, which is interesting.
6: Yeah. So, all right, let's do some, we're on a ton of time. We'll do some sports here. Sports is brought to you by Mike Lindell. Slickster, what do you got?
9: All right, we'll do some Major League Baseball scores real quick. Astros 1-0 over the Yankees in the Bronx, top of the fifth there. Also top five Royals blanking the Blue Jays 4-0 in Toronto. Mets getting blanked as well by the Brewers 5-0. Brewers have a good club this year. Top of the fifth. Bottom five Braves over the Dodgers 1-0. Earlier today, the Nationals pounded the Rockies 7-1. Cardinals nipped the Orioles 7-5. Diamondbacks take on the Giants. That's at 9:45 first pitch. We got a little Thursday night preseason football. We're getting ready for odds makers tomorrow night, Big D. Got to set the stage there. We have the Pittsburgh Steelers beating Marissa's Buffalo Bills 14-10 at the half. No big deal. It's just preseason, but we're getting going here. So we'll see, Big D. Odds makers tomorrow night. Let's go,
6: odds
9: college.
6: Odds makers officially kicks off tomorrow night with college football. What do we say? We're picking two games?
9: Yeah, two games each. That's about
6: it. All right, two games each. We pick tomorrow night. In the year that Aaron is going down. Big
8: time. Not a chance.
6: Not a chance.
8: Yep.
6: Big time.
9: Yep.
6: 26 past the hour. Someone in the chat last night said, Damon, you're going to have to, Aaron's going to have to get sick or you're something for you to have a chance of winning. Nuh-uh.
8: They're right.
6: Not happening. All right, 26 past the hour, live from Studio 6B. The Buzz with Benny, plus a little more sports. We'll give Slick a little more time when we get back right after this.

0: From the LI News Radio studios in the heart of Islip at Long Island's MacArthur Airport. From the city to the tips of the North and South Fork. All the news from our island in one place. 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
1: ABC News, I'm Dave Packer. Hundreds of people are dead and more than 1,000 are missing after a giant mudslide and severe flooding in Nepal.
2: Nepal's tourism authorities say well over 500 foreign nationals are among them, including dozens of Americans. On the ground, this is an all-out mobilization. More than 9,000 army, police, armed police personnel have been deployed, using everything from bulldozers to dig people out of buried homes, sniffer dogs to search the debris, and helicopters ferrying in supplies and pulling out survivors.
1: ABC's Britt Clenett. President Trump taking his trade war with Canada to a new level. First, his executive order renaming Lake Ontario Lake America, then threatening to double tariffs on Canada-made cars and auto parts in January. The FBI says it's uncovered a sweeping cyber espionage campaign from a Chinese hacking group that's targeted some of America's most sensitive institutions, including power companies and hospitals. This is ABC News.
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9: All right, 30 minutes past the hour, live from Studio 6B. Slick's doing sports. Vinny Mack's going to do some news. Benny Ray Harmony's got the buzz with Benny. We're going to do that right now. Benny, what's first up on your news tonight?
10: First up, so Dolly Parton, okay, we are looking at potentially the Nashville International Airport being renamed the Dolly Parton International Airport. So back in 2025, a group put together a petition to rename the airport, and now, after her death, it's gaining traction. More than 125,000 names have been collected, and I have a feeling this is something that could very well happen, but I just thought it was funny that this started a year ago. And now it's coming back, and we might be flying into Dolly Parton International Airport now, guys.
11: I love that.
12: I love that, too.
11: I'd be proud to fly into that airport. I love that.
12: I think it's great. So apropos.
11: Yeah. Yeah,
10: I think there's no other way to honor her. I mean, that's just pretty amazing.
11: Yeah. Yeah. Beautiful.
9: Yeah, I could absolutely see that happening. That's something. I mean, look what President Trump did on you haven't really heard. I mean, people will find something to complain about no matter what. And he announced he's lowering the flags. And, I mean, you didn't hear.
12: For a week.
9: I mean, I said it in the first word I did the other night. Dolly was one of those that cut across just all everything.
12: Absolutely.
9: She just didn't have a lot of haters. And when you look at some of the old clips of her on some of these interviews she did where they tried to do the play the get you politics thing, she just was so polished. And she just said, you know, she just had her way that she was going to handle it. She handled it the same way all the time. She just wasn't going to get down in the mud on these opinions. She was an entertainer. That's what I do. And that's the lane I'm sticking in.
10: Yeah. I mean, even the Empire State Building, they lit that up from 9 to 5. I mean, in New York City, she touched every single, corner of this world.
9: Yeah.
12: Great artist.
9: Absolutely.
11: She knew what it was also to be an entertainer. I mean, we miss those days where entertainers entertained. I mean, we've been through the painful displays by Bruce Springsteen. Oh. Right? We've been through the painful displays by Madonna.
12: Yep.
11: And others and just shut up. Dolly had it right. This is what entertainment was. We didn't know what an entertainer's politics was up until maybe 15 years ago when it became, really popular to diss the president or do one side or the other. We didn't know. We didn't care. Nobody cared.
9: Yeah. Yeah. All right, 32 past the hour, live from Studio 6B. Let's do a little news with Vin, then we'll get back to sports with Slick. Vinny Mac, what's first up on your news radar?
11: Yeah, well, it's not necessarily a current news, but I saw a clip of one of the greatest presidents in the history of this country. Well, there you go again.
12: The best.
11: Yeah. Ronald Reagan. If come back from the early 80s, and we debate this a little bit, thinking about the playbook that the Democrats use. Well, there is a playbook. And even Ronald Reagan knew about it. If you listen to the things he says in this clip, you will see they're just repeating the same thing. So going back into the 80s, it's the same thing that's happening today. Herein lies the playbook. So rather than me tell you about it, I'm going to let Ronald Reagan tell you about it. So run that clip there, Aaron.
13: You ever notice how every time a Republican takes office, the Democrats start acting like it's the end of the world? I mean, the minute we cut taxes or trim the budget, they start screaming that the sky is falling. Now, don't get me wrong. I admire their consistency. If the stock market surges, they say it's just helping the rich. And if it crashes, they say, yep, that's what happens under Republican leadership. And don't even get me started on foreign policy. A Republican president could be shaking hands with world leaders and signing peace deals, and they'd say, it must be appeasement. But the minute there's tension overseas, they rush to the nearest camera like it's Black Friday, saying, see, we told you the world would catch fire if he was in charge. Now, I've always said, it's fine to disagree on policy. That's democracy. But if your best shot at winning is hoping the American people lose, well, maybe you're in the wrong country.
11: That line is what gets me.
12: Wow.
11: At the end of all this, first off, everything he said is accurate and portrays exactly how the left handles and talks about Trump. But when you're rooting against our country, there's one thing not to like the president. I did not like Obama. I don't hide that feeling, but I support the country. Did I want him to fail? No. I thought his policies would fail, but I wanted him to succeed because then we all succeed. What Reagan said at the end there is exactly what the strategy is now. They want the country to fail so they can come in and say, they're terrible. Look at what we can do. Like, that's just not being an American. That's just not being a citizen. That's not being patriotic.
12: Yep.
11: And that's where politics have taken on a completely different light in this country. Even to the relationship stuff we were talking about with Benny and others on the dating and all that kind of stuff. It's gotten so extreme that people just want to see the other side fail. And that hurts us.
12: Sure.
11: It hurts all of us. Last thing I'll say about this clip is Ronald Reagan has said so many great things throughout history, and he's been so correct. This was not the most scripted of presidents, by the way. He had a great way of speaking, and he had an understanding of the common folk. He had an understanding of how to talk to real people. So does another president. Donald Trump does. Benny, I don't know if you got to hear some of the things that Reagan said, but when I was 18, the first election I voted in was Reagan coming into taking out Jimmy Carter after the 1980 Olympic hockey team got us all inspired. So I voted
12: and
11: in that
12: hostages
11: election.
12: Hostages were going on at that time.
11: There
12: too.
11: Were hostages in Iran and all that kind of stuff. Go ahead.
10: No, what I would have done to witness a Reagan presidency.
11: Yeah.
10: It's amazing all the things that we see now, and I think he laid the groundwork for Trump. But keep going. I want to hear your story.
11: Yeah, he had a gift, and the gift is as follows. And we talked about this on his AMAC cruise. We got to do some sessions and talk about the country and where things are going. And one of the things that Ronald Reagan had was unrelenting optimism. He believed in how great this country is and can be. His optimism was much like if you watch the movie Miracle about the 1980 Olympic hockey team, Herb Brooks. He was always optimistic about that team. He didn't say we're going to win per se, but he was optimistic that they could if they applied themselves and did the right things, because he felt they could be the greatest team in the world. Reagan felt this is the greatest country in the world. We need to rise up. Trump says the same thing. Trump has unrelenting optimism. You hear the things he does and the challenges he faces, and when he tackles a problem, he's doing it because he's saying it can be solved. We can do this. We're the greatest country in the world. And Reagan embraced that, and he inspired even a young 18-year-old, to see that. And that's really how I've led my entire life, through unrelenting optimism. That is what's guided my career. All the businesses I've been involved in or started, created, sold, do all those things. It's because of that mindset. And I got the chance to meet him. I was an escort to he and Nancy Reagan at Pepperdine University. We honored them with a degree. And I won this contest to be a personal escort to him. And I heard his optimism firsthand. Now, the only reason I got picked is because I did a good Ronald Reagan impression. And Nancy liked that. So,
10: wasn't Reagan, he was like the first president that really tapped into the media and his acting, you know, his acting background. But I think that the way Trump approaches the media, Reagan walked so that Trump could run in a way, and the way he prioritizes it and stuff. I think I would like to think that the President Trump looks towards Reagan when he needs advice on things to do.
11: You know, you tapped into something there because Reagan and Trump met, and Reagan told Trump, you know, you'd be a great president. He saw those qualities.
10: I have chills.
11: Yeah, I know. It's amazing. And I think what you said is so accurate because, you know, Reagan was an actor, but he was everything when he was governor of California, when he ran. I don't know if you've seen the movie Reagan. And if you haven't, you should go see it because it showcases how he just understood regular people, the regular world and all that, even though he was a privileged guy, a high paid actor in Hollywood and all that stuff. Trump's no different. Trump hangs out with the elevator operator in Trump Tower. Yeah. I watched that. I was in Trump Tower every day for years. I had a client in there, and he was exactly that guy. But he's a billionaire with a penthouse in Trump Tower, yet he related to the average American. That's what's great about both of those men, two real heroes. So I just wanted to show that because Reagan was on it, and he really figured out, you know, what's going on in at an early stage, and it's going on now.
9: Yeah. All right. Very good. Good stuff. 40 minutes past the hour, live from Studio 6B. Let me give Slick a little more time because he only got a chance to get the scores, none of his stories. So, Slickster, what's going on?
14: Yeah, Reagan, greatest president of my lifetime. President Trump is catching up. We got a couple more years to go, but I love Reagan too. In the 80s, Benny, that was the time to live. There was nothing like the 80s.
10: I'm having FOMO.
14: Oh my God. The stories I could tell you. And one day we will. But NFL, Big D and NFLPA announced tough new penalties for players who commit these type of penalties. Dylan Gwynn and Breitbart. The NFL has decided to focus its disciplinary measures on the types of plays most likely to cause injuries to other players. According to a joint statement released by the league and the NFL Players Association on Wednesday, the league will place a greater emphasis on the following penalties: hip drop tackle, horse collar tackle, launching a hit on a defenseless player, and blind side blocks. Beginning in 2026, any player who commits three of these penalties will face a one-game suspension. I've never done that. That's amazing. These are some player safety fouls that really put the defender and his opponent at really high risk, said Troy Vincent, NFL Executive VP of Football Operations. We don't like to remove people from the team or the roster, but we have had to put some measures in place to hold the player of greater accountability for himself and his opponent. According to the AP, meanwhile, players who commit just one violation will get 50% of the amount they are fined back at the conclusion of the season. Players who commit just one offense in other eligible categories will receive the full amount of their fine returned to them at the end of the season. So, but, you know, the fear of losing a one-game pay when you only play 17 games, Big D, that could be a lot of money, let me tell
11: tough.
14: You. So that's pretty tough. And then U.S. Open's underway, Vin. We know that.
11: Yep,
14: and,
11: thank you.
14: Here we go. Carlos Alcaraz's favorite at the U.S. Open with Jannik Sinner now injured and out. Right, Greenberg of ESPN. The return of Carlos Alcaraz and the absence of Jannik Sinner has had a significant influence on U.S. Open betting futures as the world's tennis players descend on Flushing Meadows. Alcaraz, the reigning U.S. Olympic Open champion, is plus 250 to retain his title at the 2026 Open. According to DraftKings, odds at midday Thursday, that makes him the favorite of the men field, but perhaps not the level of bettors have come to expect in recent years. Just after Alcaraz announced he would play, he was assigned plus 160 odds, while Sinner was -125. Then when Sinner announced he would miss the tournament due to injury, Alcaraz shortened to 140.
9: People bet tennis, really?
14: Oh, yeah.
11: Oh, yeah.
14: Of course they do.
11: Thank you.
14: Absolutely. No question about it. And on the women's side, Big D, Aryna Sabalenka leads the way at +320, with Coco Gauff creeping up at plus second best, +500. And then Iga Świątek at +550 per DraftKings line.
9: Who sets these odds? Stevie Wonder? +320. She's the best player in the world, isn't she?
14: Well, she is, but Iga Świątek could easily upset her. Oh, don't be surprised she does.
11: Yeah. Yes.
14: Yeah. Coco for Coco Puffs. I don't know about her, but I definitely Iga Świątek. She could definitely do some damage.
9: All right. Well, yeah. Fine.
14: All right, Big D.
9: Story of the day for me, by the way, is when Trump wakes up and chooses violence on these days. Trump signs executive order renaming Lake Ontario as Lake America.
14: I heard about that one.
9: I mean, that's just, I don't know how it gets any better than this. How does it get any better than this?
11: No one could poke the bear like Trump.
9: Yeah, no.
11: Yeah, just, yeah, it's Lake America now, folks.
9: I mean,
11: Gulf
9: yeah.
11: of America, Lake America.
9: I just absolutely loved this. I saw the ceremony in the Oval Office, and the president was very formal about it, but I know he's just laughing inside. He's just,
10: did you guys see that J.B. Pritzker came out and like, I hereby name Lake Michigan, Lake Illinois. I hereby declare the Mississippi River is no longer the Mississippi River. It's the Illinois River, like a whole skit.
9: Yeah.
10: And I was like, obsessed.
11: Yeah. That guy's a pathetic.
14: He is. We had a clip last night.
9: All right, 17 to the hour, live from Studio 6B. Trump addresses the Spain invasion from our friends at the Baby News Network. We'll see what that's all about when we get back right after this.

for 103.9 LI News Radio. I'm Jay Oliver. A Long Island woman is accused of stealing a bus and then crashing into a parked car. Suspect took the bus for a wild ride early yesterday morning. Police said the keys were left inside that bus at a depot on Landia, and that's where the suspect stole that vehicle. And after about a 5-minute joyride, the suspect crashed the bus into a vehicle on Belmore Avenue and right near the intersection of Cedarhurst and Lowell. New report from Smart Asset showing what families need to bring in annually to live comfortably on Long Island. And it's a lot for the update. Households in Nassau County need to be making more than $323,000 a year to live a comfortable life. In Suffolk County, it's $329,000 a year. Smart Asset

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4: 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Glad you're in, whether you're watching or listening. We always appreciate it. A lot of people asking about Fran in the chat, and I haven't said anything because I don't know that he wants me to say anything. So, but I'll just leave it at this. Fran has not been feeling great. He's dealing with a little bit of an infection that he's having a hard time with. So, but he's on. But we've all talked to him. He's feeling better today. Felt a lot better.
5: Yeah.
4: So,
5: yeah.
4: He's on the mend. I don't know when he'll be back, but he'll be back. But keep your prayers out there for Fran. He's been dealing with this, and it's I don't have all the details, but I'll tell you, but it's just one of those things. He kind of got sick, and it just kind of kicked his you-know-what to try to get rid of it. So, but he'll be back. He's feeling better today for sure. Sent us a nice picture, and we're happy for that, as Fran has been part of the family for the whole ride. So,
5: since the day we started.
4: Yeah.
5: I mean, 2015.
4: Yep.
5: I think it was in June.
4: As have most of the people on this show, by the way. So for all of you who think that whatever.
5: What?
4: That I'm somehow, well, I don't know. Tough to be around here. They don't go anywhere, so there's something working.
6: Nobody would say that.
5: Oh,
4: yeah,
5: man.
4: Yeah, well.
5: I don't know if Benny knows that history. 2015, Trump comes down the escalator.
4: No, no. She doesn't know it, but what makes you think she's interested in it?
5: She's interested in it. Benny, tell me your
7: I was at eighth grade. I was in eighth grade.
6: Oh, you were getting older.
5: I'll take the check, please, and we're out of here.
4: Check.
5: While you were in eighth grade,
4: oh my God,
5: Damon and I were back here making the show when Trump came down the escalator in 2015.
4: Yeah.
7: Well, that's amazing.
5: Yeah,
4: that is true.
5: Yeah. They should have had.
7: I love how long you guys have all been together and stuck by each other's sides.
4: Oh, no, it's definitely a family.
5: Yeah.
4: I'm
5: saying
4: the Manson family, but oh well.
5: Damon was grouchy back then, too.
4: Anyways, our friends at the Baby News Network fired us off a new update. President Baby Trump has responded to the Spanish invasion. Now, of course, Fran's not here, so we don't have our normal intro and stuff on this. But here is the president on the Spanish invasion. Roll that, Aaron.
8: Everybody, your favorite president here with a very important message for our friends in Spain. Yeah. And by friends, I mean people who are in deep, deep trouble right now. I mean, it's a very bad situation over there. Yeah. The whole thing's a disaster. So here's what happened. You got this little city in North Africa called Ceuta. Spanish territory, by the way. Beautiful place. 84,000 people live there.
7: So
8: very
7: funny.
8: Small. Very chill, but very small. And everybody knows each other, probably. But you got your coffee shops, your beaches, your little Spanish vibes. And then bang, All of a sudden, on a random Wednesday, 60,000 people just walked in from Morocco in one night. 60,000? The town has 84,000 residents, and 60,000 people showed up uninvited. That's not immigration. That's a hostile Yelp review. You just showed up and became the majority. The town woke up.

0: on Thursday, and they were the minority in their own city. I said to my people, I said, how the hell do 60,000 people just walk into a city overnight? They said, sir, they swam. What? They swam from Morocco? Thousands of people swimming across the ocean like it was a community pool. It's like one giant pool party. My Mar-a-Lago pool parties are smaller than this, and my pool parties are legendary. This was the biggest swim in human history, and nobody even brought a towel. And the Spanish government, very low IQ leadership, by the way, extremely low IQ, actually. Their Prime Minister, Pedro Sanchez. This guy, he's sitting there going, this is a violation of our territorial integrity. No kidding. Pedro, 60,000 people walked into your house and you're writing a press release. That's like your house is on fire and you're drafting a strongly worded letter to the flames. I mean, what are you, a stupid person? And they sent 60 soldiers for 60,000 people. Are these guys Spartans or something? That's one soldier per thousand. What's the plan, Pedro? Each soldier's going to politely ask 1,000 people to leave? Oh, hey, excuse me, sir. Would you mind going back to Morocco? There's a lovely beach there. What is this, a concierge service? You know what the craziest part is? They're now saying most of them have been returned. Returned? They're claiming 53,000 people went back. Where? Show me the footage. Show me 53,000 people swimming back. I mean, that would be the greatest reverse migration in history. That's like unscrambling an egg. You can't do it. They're lying. Everyone knows they're lying. The whole thing's a scam. Now, and this is where it gets very interesting, I sent my guy, Nick Shirley, Detective Nick Shirley, tremendous talent. I know Nick very well, great journalist. This guy went to Minnesota, exposed billions in fraud, wore the hoodie, became a legend. So I said, Nick, go to Spain, see what's really happening, will you? And he went. He flew to Ceuta. I don't know why he listened to me, to be honest, but very brave. And what happened? They chased him with a knife, folks. He's running down the street screaming, he has a knife. Rocks flying, bottles flying, the whole thing. He had to jump into a police car to survive. Unbelievable. This man survived Minneapolis, survived Cuba. They had spies following him in Cuba. And now he's doing parkour in Ceuta, dodging cutlery. I called Nick after. I said, Nick, are you okay? He said, sir, it was insane. They don't want anyone to see what's happening. I said, Nick, you're a patriot. And also, you need to stop going to these places. You're going to give me a heart attack. I'm 80 years old, Nick. I can't be watching you on Fox News running from knife guys every week. Very stressful, but tremendous content, I will say that. The video is doing huge numbers. And by the way, I warned them. I warned Europe. I said, close your borders, build a wall. Nobody listened. They said, oh, that's xenophobic. Oh, really? How's that working out? You got 60,000 people in your living room and you can't find the remote. Italy's now checking their border with Spain. France is locking down. The whole European Union is panicking. And they called me crazy? I built a wall, a beautiful wall, actually. Does it work? Ask the 84,000 people who woke up on Thursday morning and realized they needed to learn Arabic by lunchtime. Habibi, a wall would have solved this in about 15 minutes. But no, they wanted to be progressive. Very progressive. Congratulations, your city just got annexed by Morocco in a swimsuit. So to the people of Spain, and I say this with love, you need help, and you need it now. Make a deal very soon, or this is probably going to get worse. And to Nick Shirley, God bless you, kid. Stop running, okay? Get some body armor, and keep filming, because the world needs to see this. And remember, folks, God bless America, God bless Spain, and God bless BNN.
1: There you go.
2: So good.
1: So good.
3: Those are classic, man.
1: Our friends at the Baby News Network, if you don't follow them on X, go over there and follow them at Baby News Network. They do such great work. So, 54 past the hour, live from Studio 6B. Let's do some more news with Vinnie Mac. What's going on, Vin?
3: Well, RFK, one of my favorite guys, by the way. I'm such a fan of RFK. I bought his book in 2000 before all this Fauci stuff came out, and he laid everything out back then when no one was really calling it out. And all the left has done since RFK became part of Trump's cabinet and started talking real common sense with health, common sense of things that could heal you, could make you be healthier, that dealt with real problems, not pharmaceutical companies or healthcare companies paying their way to enforce or to get themselves in our marketplace or forcibly or voluntarily. RFK has not done that. Well, they're trying to bury him in Pennsylvania. There were two cases with the measles, supposedly, and now they can't find him. So RFK is calling out the governor of Josh Shapiro of Pennsylvania and saying, well, where's the evidence? We're being told there is none. The key point here, folks, is if any of these types of diseases do come back up and they're blaming it on RFK, they're blaming it on his vaccine positions and all that, it's because we let almost 20 million illegal people in here, didn't check their health at all, unvetted in every way, and likely measles came in here. This is what's logical. This is what's common sense. So RFK is calling them out. It's clear the left is going to use this kind of stuff as we run up to the midterms and just try and make people like RFK look crazy when they might be the most sane people around. So kudos to RFK.
1: Put my screen up, Aaron. Speaking of RFK, I've tweeted this today. We're still doing this. And that, of course, is to the New York Times saying the FDA approved updated COVID vaccines on Thursday, clearing the way for manufacturers to ship doses to pharmacies and doctors' offices. What? What are we doing here? Who's in charge of the FDA? We're still on COVID shots? Approving new ones?
3: Oh, jeez.
1: All right, it's a quick wrap. Hour one, more Benny's Buzz coming up. Hour two, sports with Slick, news with Vin, all coming back right after this.

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1: 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Nassau County, Suffolk County, all the news from our island in one place. 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
2: ABC News, I'm Dave Packer. Officials in Nepal say at least 350 people are confirmed dead and more than 1,300 still missing, and of those, 90 are Americans in the catastrophic flash flood there. ABC's Britt Clennett is in Kathmandu, Nepal.
3: Families anxious for news about their missing loved ones. In a desperate post on Instagram, the family of Deepak and Madhu Ahuja from North Carolina asking for help locating the missing couple.
2: President Trump taking his trade war with Canada to a new level, first his executive order, renaming Lake Ontario Lake America, then threatening to double tariffs on Canadian-made cars and auto parts in January. The jury in the murder trial of Lindsay Clancy has been sent home after deliberating for more than 3 hours today. They're expected to return tomorrow morning. Clancy's mental health is a key issue in the trial, with the defense arguing she was experiencing postpartum psychosis when she strangled her three young children. This is ABC News.
4: Hello, Long Island. 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
1: Yo.
2: Hour two. That's right, Snoop. 9 o'clock. Real America's Voice live from Studio 6B on the East Coast. Glad you're in. Slick's doing sports. Vinnie Mac's doing news. Aaron and Marissa holding it down. Harry on the highway is currently sitting in, well, he's right on the border of Florida and Alabama at the Flo-Bama.
1: Flo-Bama.
2: Because that's where Eric Bolling is going to be tomorrow, live at 4 o'clock right here on Real America's Voice. What a show it's going to be. Eric's been traveling around doing these great live shows. He was down there in Nashville at our friend John Rich's place where we were. Well, I was.
1: Thank you.
2: You guys didn't come for whatever reason when I did the show from there. I met great people there. Man, that's where I got my hat, my second hat. And I remember all the great people down there at John Rich's place. What the hell's the name of it? I can't remember. Thank you, Redneck Riviera.
1: Oh, God.
2: So Harry's down there at Flo-Bama for Eric Bolling tomorrow, which is going to be great. 4 o'clock right here on Real America's Voice. Make sure you tune into that. And we were just reminiscing in the break about how long we've done this show since 2015. If you didn't see the article that came out on NBC News this morning, one of the gentlemen that they interviewed for the article said that one of his favorite shows that he watches besides Steve Bannon's War Room is this show. And it got me thinking, we've been doing this since 2015. And as that article talked about for Real America's Voice, and I think it ends with saying, says something about, well, we have a secret weapon, and it says our audience.
3: Totally.
2: And that's exactly right.
1: Yeah.
2: And that's the same for not only the network, but it's the same for, I'm sure, a lot of shows, but just we can speak on this show because we've been doing it for so long. That is absolutely the case. I've made the argument that this is the best audience in television, and I still think it is.
1: Well,
2: it continues to grow every single day, every single year, across the country. The guys experience it when they go out. But the Real America's Voice audience is the best audience in television.
3: No doubt.
2: Dedicated, loyal. For the most part, they get it, you know.
3: Generous. We've gotten
2: Oh, my God. The stuff that shows up, it's just...
3: Oh, it's amazing.
2: You can't even explain it to somebody. It's just, you can't even believe it. But we were reminiscing about the show in the break, about the great Paul Luna, and all the people who have contributed to this show even being possible. Of course, all the guys who have done the show, Aaron, Gio, Fran, Harry, Marissa now, part of the team, everybody, Fran, of course, since the beginning. Will back in the day, all the people, we could go through all of them. But Paul Luna specifically, the great Paul Luna, I always like to talk about Paul so that we don't ever forget Paul. We would never forget Paul.
1: No.
2: I have his military coin right here somewhere underneath.
1: Yeah, I saw that in your desk. Yeah, I keep it in my car.
2: I always keep it right here.
1: It's with me too.
2: Paul was the 81st Airborne?
1: Yeah. Oh, no, 173rd.
2: 173rd Airborne.
1: Yeah. Wow. You're off by 90.
2: And, okay, fine. I'm off by a century here. There's a century there. Don't worry. But not only was Paul just a fantastic human being, he served this country, loved this country. Him and his brothers in service stayed extremely, extremely close. We did everything we could to honor them almost every day on this program, as we do all the time, all of our emergency personnel, police, people who serve all the time. But man, without Paul Luna, and by the way, Paul Nolan, without Paul Luna, though, there would be no Live from Studio 6B.
1: You know, do you remember the day we went to the cemetery?
2: I will never forget it.
1: Yeah, we did an interview there. We covered this whole thing. But you know, if I tell this quick story about
2: that? No, not at all.
1: So Paul was in 173rd Airborne. You know, those are the paratroopers.
3: Oh, yeah. I have a friend that was one.
1: And they were in Vietnam. These young kids. These guys are 18. Yeah, 19 years old. They flew into an area, and they dropped them. Unbeknownst to them, the enemy saw them coming and surrounded them. They were dead ducks, all of them. The guy that we honored, who was buried in this cemetery, and Damon and I did some coverage of the whole thing, and we stayed the whole day, and it was just amazing. This one guy told the team, look, I'll distract them and handle all the fire. You guys go this way. And it was a death sentence. There's no way he could have survived. He did not survive. But he gave his life for his brothers. to survive. You hear those stories a lot, especially in war, where people just step up and do selfless things like that. And Paul told us that story, and then he invited us to a ceremony that was honoring this gentleman, and we got to go there and not only meet friends and family of Paul and so on, but we met all those other paratroopers whose lives this guy saved, because they were dead. Dead, followed, surrounded by the Viet Cong. So Paul is a real hero, and so are all those guys. And they don't get the respect they deserve coming out of Vietnam because of our country and our politicians. But, man, great people.
2: All right, 5 minutes past the hour, live from Studio 6B, The Buzz with Benny. It's time to get to more news with Benny Ray Harmony, who joins us. Benny, what's up next?
4: So I'm sure you guys have heard Target is back under the microscope. Have you seen their latest cancel that happened? It's over a Halloween costume. So if you guys recall, I think it was last year, they had this whole boycott that happened because they went really DEI, and then they rolled that back and took all the DEI stuff away. Well, now they are being boycotted because they have a Halloween costume. And Aaron, I think we have a picture of that. If you can put that on the screen, and I need to find the article. So this is the costume.
2: Sure.
4: And people are going crazy about this because, let me find the exact thing. Social media users are saying it evoked Jim Crow era caricatures and blackface imagery. And so but here's the thing, Target, when they're getting backlash, they just concede and they fall into it. So they released this whole article, this whole press release that said they're so sorry, that they were wrong, this shouldn't have happened. Right there on the screen, we pulled an offensive Halloween costume that should have never been a part of our assortment. But I'm curious, when you guys look at that, do you think anything about that is racist, or do you think any of that violates norms?
2: I mean, I don't know. I mean,
3: I don't see it.
4: Looks like a pumpkin, a kid dressed as pumpkin clown. That's all I think of.
3: Yeah.
2: I mean, I can't really make out what the headpiece is or what it looks like, a hat. I mean, it looks like a black, half a ski.
1: By the way, it's not a lot of
2: hat
1: people
2: on top. Like what about that? I mean, it looks like,
4: it just looks like a Halloween costume for a kid.
2: Yeah, it looks like a Halloween costume. That shirt looks like, didn't Charlie Brown wear the pumpkin shirt there?
1: That's
2: the orange
1: true
2: with the things?
3: Yeah, he does wear that. You're right.
2: Yeah.
3: That's exactly right.
2: I mean,
4: this is what the costume's called. It's called, Kids Glows Under Black Light Circus Clown Halloween Costume.
2: I mean, people have just got to get a life, man. They just got to get a sense of humor, and they've got to just lighten up about not everything has to be something.
1: The comedian Bill Burr says this, because he's confronted all the time about something he said that was racist, that was sexist, and he just laughs at it, and he says, what? The three people out of the 4,000 that were in the audience that day complained I said something racist. Come on, give me a break. It's usually one or two or three people. And I bet you, Benny, on this one, if they look at the stats, the people who might have brought this subject up, I guarantee you it's like three or four people that brought this up and got them all nervous that they were going to be in the news or something for being politically
4: incorrect. And it's the same type of crazy actors that do this for they're tracking every single store. They're looking at every single release, every single piece of clothing, and just waiting to jump on it. And it's like, can we not just have Halloween anymore?
2: Exactly. My God.
4: Goodness.
2: Crazy. I mean, it's just crazy. I mean, it just goes along with what we were talking about, the golf thing before. It's just people got to just, my God.
1: But if they didn't react.
3: A Callaway golf bag with them, that would have been perfect.
1: If Target didn't react, if Callaway didn't react, if any of these businesses don't react, you're giving them power. It's like, screw you. And, we're not trying to offend anyone. That doesn't offend anyone.
3: Right.
1: And, you know, that's the end of it. But no, they have to cave. They have to discontinue things. And you know, that's part of the problem, that they empower that kind
4: it
1: of
4: is
1: craziness.
2: Yeah.
3: Insane.
2: All right. 9 minutes past the hour, live from Studio 6B. So there's an article today over in Blaze Media by Daniel Horowitz entitled, "The Left Uses Primaries, The Right Wastes Them. Democrats keep pushing their party towards their base. Republicans keep squandering the one tool that can actually move theirs." This is something we've talked about maybe more than, except for Horowitz himself, maybe more than anybody else, about Republicans have to start doing better in the primaries. And he says, you can't drain the swamp by refilling it with the same sorts of politicians backed by the same special interest money driving the status quo. The leftist base learned that lesson for its own dangerous purposes this primary season. The conservative base, meanwhile, has somehow unlearned what it knew during the Tea Party years. Liberal voters are knocking out very liberal Democrats for candidates even further left. Republican voters are not only keeping their moderates, they're knocking out some of a few members who actually fight for the party's stated goals. What gives here? There are only a few dozen full-spectrum conservatives among the 219 House Republicans who keep the pedal to the metal on immigration, on fiscal policies, on social issues. Contrast that with the Democrats, where you'd be hard-pressed to find a single member outside a swing district who dissents from the party dogma on any major issue. Yet seven Democrat incumbents have already lost primaries this cycle. In Texas, Representative Al Green, our boy,
1: oh boy,
2: lost to fellow incumbent Christian Menefree, while Julie Johnson lost a rematch with former Representative Colin Allred. In New York, Dan Goldman lost to Brad Lander. Adriano Espilate lost to Darlene Avila Chevalier.
1: Check, please.
2: Diane DeGatte lost to Malat Kiros in Colorado. Shri Thanlu, you know that lunatic, lost to DSA-backed Donovan McKinney in Michigan. John Larson lost to former Hartford Mayor Luke Bronin up in Connecticut. And his point being that, again, the Democrats just keep the pedal to the metal when it comes to primaries, when it comes to their candidates. If you don't fit the bill, they'll push you out for the more wacky ones, which of course is what they're doing right now in all these DSA candidates. He says these were not moderates who lost. DeGette, for example, was a House manager during Trump's second impeachment trial in 2021. Yet the Democrat base, she might as well have been Trump. Most significantly, not one incumbent on the left lost to someone more moderate than they were. You'd be hard-pressed even to find serious moderate challengers against these Democratic incumbents. Now contrast that with what the GOP is doing. And I'll get to that in a second when we get back. 13 past the hour, live from Studio 6B.

0: for 103.9 LI News Radio. I'm Jay Oliver. If the years of crashes at a notorious West Babylon intersection, the State Department of Transportation now launching a traffic study. Yesterday morning's crash at State Route 109 and Herzl Boulevard were apparently the proverbial straw that broke the camel's back. As residents say, it's been an ongoing nightmare. At around 4 yesterday morning, the driver of an MTA truck was headed westbound on 109. That's when his vehicle struck an eastbound sedan attempting to turn left on Herzl early in the month. Yet after another crash, the DOT spokesperson said that the intersection meets all state federal standards. But now, that is being re-evaluated. Along with a woman accused of stealing a bus, then crashed it into a parked car. That suspect taking the bus for a wild ride early yesterday morning. Police said the keys left inside the bus at a depot in Islandia when the suspect stole that vehicle. And after about a 5-minute joyride, that suspect then crashed the bus into a vehicle on Belmore Avenue near the intersection of Cedarhurst and Lowell. For 103.9 LI News Radio, I'm Jay Oliver.
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0: Jay Oliver here. 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

0: Well, sound like the blues. 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All right, 18 past the hour, live from Studio 6B Sports is brought to you by Mike Lindell, LFS6B's promo code to use. Slickster, what's going on?
1: All right, the NFL preseason. Let's get caught up on some scores there. It's not that meaningful, but it is the last week of preseason, and then we get ready for the real, where the rubber meets the road, gridiron games late next week. We got Steelers right now, 21-17 over the Buffalo Bills, 13 to go there in the fourth quarter. Bills trying to come back. I know Marissa's in the control room rooting. We got the Patriots getting, well, they're getting beat pretty good by the Browns, 27-10, 2 to go there in the second. And 49ers and Raiders by the Bay, tied at 6, minute to go there. And we got the Rams and Chargers, no score, and that's, well, like, coming up at 10 o'clock, that game. I might catch that game tonight, we'll see. How about this, Big D? WNBA owner compares Enes Kanter to man with a gun. Certain threats don't get warnings. War Hawkins of Breitbart.
0: Who's this moron?
1: Chicago Sky owner Michael Alter addressed the decision to eject Enes Kanter Freedom from Wintrust Arena without warning by noting that some actions, like shooting at someone with a gun, do not merit warnings. This is more fallout from the Sunday incident with Sky player Natasha Cloud, which, of course, ad nauseum we talked about already this week. But OutKick published audio of Alter being asked why Freedom was not given a warning. And Alter replied, "He wasn't given a warning because certain threats don't get warnings." Alter continued, "He was given a lot of leeway. As I said, he was sitting there and he was trash talking. But at a certain point, you know," he added, "to use extreme example, when you shoot a gun at someone, you don't get a warning. Don't do that again," he said. So he said Breitbart News noted that on Tuesday, Alter not only addressed Freedom's ejection from the game, but also announced he was banned from the arena going forward. Alter said, "He has demonstrated to us unequivocally that he has the potential to be a threat." He added, "He began to chirp and..." chirping with her in the third quarter. "I would characterize it as trash talking, nothing personal, basketball related, but enough to get her attention, engage her, and in my opinion, try to provoke her." So Fox News reported that Freedom alleged that the confrontation began after he cheered for Fever guard Sophia Cunningham. So this continues to go on and on with Enes Kanter. I don't know, Big D, I know you're tired of hearing about this story, but I did want to get that in there. I mean, these owners are coming out saying that's like shooting a gun. I don't know about that. It's a little bit much.
0: You think?
1: A little.
0: Guy's a moron.
1: Absolutely.
0: All right. Anything else?
1: I got the Horse Heaven Rodeo Roundup. Come on, Big.
0: Okay,
1: man.
0: Come on.
2: That's rodeo. My rodeo. That's me.
1: Out of Kennewick, Washington. Here
0: no,
1: we go.
0: Well, you know nothing about rodeo.
1: Oh, saddle up, bit. Saddle up, Buckaroo. Come on.
2: Benny knows. I know that I'm a world class rodeo rider.
0: What's your favorite event?
2: Well, there's so many to choose from.
1: Oh, yeah.
2: If I had to pick one, I would pick the bull riding.
1: That was a good grab.
2: Yeah. I'd be picking the bull one.
3: What do we got? We got tie down roping, barrel racing, bronc riding, bareback riding, bull riding.
2: Bull. That's
1: yeah, well.
0: You're just full of
3: team
0: bull.
3: Roping.
1: Benny,
3: do you want me to do the rodeo stats?
1: Yeah, Benny went to the rodeo last week. Yeah.
2: Benny knows.
1: You can do anything you want. No problem. I got no problem.
0: She was full of bull.
2: Benny was following my rodeo career when she was in ninth grade, I believe it was. So I was doing very well.
3: God. Yeah, I was one of those like rodeo groupies that travels around and follows Vinny.
0: We got to send Slick out to a rodeo.
1: I love the rodeo.
0: Days.
2: That's what we need to do.
3: Yes.
0: Get your most sequence outfit.
1: I'll get my rhinestone boots on, Big D. I got a nice cowboy hat with the rhinestones on.
0: I wonder if you'd throw the bulls off, they'd be distracted by your sparkles.
1: They could be. Mm-hmm. Yeah, they'd be bullish. Okay. Well, come on, Big D. Let's get it on with this here. Bareback riding, first round leaders. Luke Thrash, thrashing and riding on Calgary Stampede's Chinchy White.
0: I've noticed when you do these reports, your voice gets into
1: it. It does.
0: Yeah, you get into this.
1: I get into that.
0: I like it.
1: All of a sudden, south of the Mason-Dixon line when I start thinking like this. Here we go. Street wrestling. No, steer wrestling, Big D. Come on. Second round. Quit horsing around. Seth Peterson, 3.5 seconds. We had a tie with Chance Howard and Logan Kenline.
2: Yeah.
1: And we got team roping. Second round. Lightning Aguilera and Caden Profili, 4.2 seconds. Saddle Bronc, Cole Ashbacher, 86.5 points on Calgary Stampede's Big Tim in Houston. All right. We got, tie down. Second round. Chase Webster, 7.2 seconds.
2: Chase.
1: Barrel racing. That's my favorite. I love the barrel racing. Emma Smith coming in at 17.7. That's a darn good score.
2: Oh, yeah.
1: And bull riding, Vinny, your favorite. How about the Colorado Kid, Mackie? 87 points on Brewell Pro Rodeo's Maxed Out. Boom.
2: Thank you.
1: Boom. That's a wrap in Sports Big D. Back to you, Buckaroo.
0: Oh, God. 22 past the hour, live from Studio 6B. All right, I want to get serious
1: here. All right, come on.
0: Serious topic. I mentioned this yesterday.
2: No more cotton candy.
3: Vinny, you need to pipe it down with the cotton candy. You're getting a little too sugary here.
0: Yeah. Something. That's my one word for it. It's
2: Thank
0: too
2: you.
0: Sugary.
2: Yeah.
0: I mentioned this yesterday, and I don't really get what's going on here. Like, I feel like this story needs to be talked about more, and that is the story of what happened with this Greg Bovino guy. Have you been following the stuff that he's saying? Now, he was in charge of basically Trump's deportation. And obviously, Tom Homan was in charge, but this guy was like the guy in charge of running the street operations here. And he has come out, gave an interview to Tucker, in which he says the administration has no interest in getting rid of the 100 million people that are here, whatever the number he used, some crazy number. Now, today, there's a report out that numerous administration officials have disclosed that border turnaways, immigrants returned from the border or within proximity to the border, are being counted in the deportation statistics. This was a tactic used during the Obama administration to boost its numbers on deportations. So this guy Bovino comes out today, besides some of the other crazy stuff he said in the last couple of days, like the administration wants him dead. He says Tom Homan didn't just work the border. He wrote the playbook for lying about it. Obama handed him an award for cooking the numbers, and now the same playbook is running under President Trump. Secretary Mark Wayne Mullen isn't a border expert. He's Homan's student, repeating the lesson. Turnaways counted as deportations. Same trick, new decade. And I mean, that's just the one that I found from about an hour ago. But this guy has been relentless in the last 2 or 3 days, at least that I've been paying attention. Maybe it's been going on longer than that. So how did this guy go from, and I mean, are we supposed to just dismiss this out of hand because people don't like it, what he's saying? Because this was the main guy.
3: Is it getting even any coverage? Is anybody even, like, taking his claims and running with them?
0: I mean,
3: or is it almost like he's been sidelined completely?
0: Well, he's completely been sidelined, left the job. Obviously, that was a while ago. But he sat down with Tucker, and he basically sat down and said, you know, I was removed by status quo bureaucrats for going too hard on deportations. This war should be fought on American soil. You're being gaslit about what's really going on. You want to think mass deportations are happening. Well, they're not. It's all theater. And he came out with this interview and said, you know, just watch the interview.
2: I don't believe any of it. I've seen from my own eyes what's going on with deportations. We've seen it. And I just think that's what's going on. They're deporting a lot of people. And this guy, like others who turn on the administration, is getting a lot of press and he's getting his 5 minutes of fame. But I've seen it. So I don't believe it.
0: I don't know. That's why I bring it up. I don't know. I'm not sure we should be dismissing it out of hand. All right, 26 past the hour, live from Studio 6B.

0: 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North Shore, South Shore, all the news from our island in one place. 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
1: ABC News, I'm Dave Packer. Officials in Nepal say at least 350 people are confirmed dead and more than 1,300 still missing. And of those, 90 are Americans in the catastrophic flash flood there. ABC's Britt Clennett is in Kathmandu, Nepal.
2: Families anxious for news about their missing loved ones. In a desperate post on Instagram, the family of Deepak and Madhu Ahuja from North Carolina asking for help locating the missing couple.
1: President Trump taking his trade war with Canada to a new level. First, his executive order renaming Lake Ontario Lake America, then threatening to double tariffs on Canadian-made cars and auto parts in January. The jury in the murder trial of Lindsay Clancy has been sent home after deliberating for more than 3 hours today. They're expected to return tomorrow morning. Clancy's mental health is a key issue in the trial, with the defense arguing she was experiencing postpartum psychosis when she strangled her three young children. This is ABC News.
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7: All right, 30 minutes past the hour, live from Studio 6B. Slick's doing sports, Vinnie Max doing news, Benny Ray Harmony's doing the buzz with Benny. But right now, please welcome back to the show our friend from Tax Network USA. Here on behalf of them is our friend Cameron Kinsey. Cameron, welcome back to the show. How are you?
8: I'm doing well. How are you?
7: Good, good, good. Hope you're enjoying your summer. It's going fast here as we head back to school and back to college and back to September. And, of course, October extensions. If you're on extension through October, which a lot of business owners are, it's coming up quick. What should someone be doing right now if they know they're going to owe taxes?
8: Yeah, well, they shouldn't keep waiting. I think a lot of people during this time, they let panic dictate their decision making. They're getting these notices in the mail, stuffing these letters in a drawer, hoping that this problem goes away. And truthfully, the IRS is actually counting on people to make those mistakes. And that's really where you see penalties and interest start accumulating. And like you noticed, we've got some important deadlines coming up that I do want to go over. October 15th extension deadline is for LLCs and C Corps, and even the September 15th. Is right around the corner too for S Corp. So it's so important to make sure that your business is compliant. If you don't know where to start or don't even know the options for your business, it's so important to talk to a tax professional and see what strategies are available to present the most successful case and make sure you're keeping your hard-earned money in your own pocket.
7: Yeah, let's talk about people who think, you know, I don't know, I'm a small-time thing. I can deal with them on my own. I can get a payment plan and put in place by myself. Are payment plans automatically approved?
8: No, they're not. The quick automated payment plans can actually sometimes end up costing people more in the long run because, again, penalties and interest just keep accumulating. So larger balances, especially, it's critical to have a tax professional and an enrolled agent, a tax attorney, really just go over it to structure this properly from the start, because a rush solution can become a very expensive mistake. And most people don't even realize that until they're fully locked into it. So that's why you want to approach this as strategically as possible, really just talking to a professional and seeing what all of your options could be and what's best for the complexity of your case, not just what the IRS presents to you firsthand without understanding it to its fullest extent.
7: Let's talk about probably the most important question that I think we talk about every time, but people ask themselves, is it worse to file and to not pay or to not file at all and try to wait till you have the money?
8: Yeah, well, I would say not filing is going to be worse, because the failure to file penalty is much more significant than the failure to pay penalty. So we tell our clients all the time, even if you can't, you know, write out a check for that full amount, which a lot of people can't do, you should still file the return, because that's automatically going to protect people from the most aggressive penalties right out of the gate. And it also just shows good faith on your part that you're at least trying to dot your I's, cross your T's, and resolve the issue.
7: 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One more before I let you go. How serious is it for business owners who owe this year? We just talked about, obviously, extensions, S-Corp, C-Corp, LLC, all coming up between us September and October. How serious is it for business owners who owe?
8: Right. I mean, it's extremely serious. And this is where things can spiral the fastest, and what a lot of people don't even realize, that payroll taxes are not going to be treated like normal tax debt. So if those aren't paid, the IRS can hit business owners with what's called the trust fund recovery penalty, which is 100% of those unpaid payroll taxes. So what a lot of people don't even understand is that doesn't just stay with the business. That then becomes personal. So that means that the IRS can unfortunately go after your personal bank accounts, your assets, even future income at that point. So it isn't just a business issue anymore. It becomes a very serious personal financial risk. And that's why it's so important. Just take advantage of the free consultation and see, you know, and weigh your options of what that could be. Because again, that's very risky. These people, I mean, they save people over $1 billion in back taxes. There's not a case that they haven't seen before. We help retirees, individuals, but yes, of course, we also help with business owners. So it is so important for them to get ahead of it, especially with these extension deadlines coming up.
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8: Thank you.
7: All right, 34 past the hour, live from Studio 6B. Let's do some news. Vinny Max got it. What's going on, Vin?
9: I think I'll stay with RFK here for a minute. There's a couple of other stories I wanted to touch, but I'm going to stay with RFK because he's out there fighting the good fight. If you remember, one of the first things he did when he got involved with the government and in healthcare was to get rid of these dyes that are in all of our foods. You know, I remember hearing all this ADHD, what is that? Yeah, ADHD and all that caused by some of these food dyes, these red dyes that accentuate that problem and all that type of stuff. And RFK has been talking about it. Well, General Mills, one of the biggest manufacturers of cereal, removed those red dyes and other dyes from their cereals and additional poisonous chemicals as well. So I just want to say, hey, well done, RFK. Keep doing the job. One other quick story. AOC. Now, she was a member back in 2019 of the Democratic Socialists of America. That's before they were complete lunatics. And you would think in this day and age, AOC's got her eyes on some bigger offices and trying to do a little more, maybe even run for president. So you would think she'd have some common sense, because this group has become so extremely radical, so out of touch with the American people, so disenfranchised from everything we believe in, yet she just renewed her membership just now with this group that has gone completely radical.
7: No kidding. She's running for president as a member of them.
9: That's pretty clear. Yeah. What shocks me with this and surprises me is there's a tiny fringe part of this country that thinks this makes sense. And if she had an intention of running for president, I don't think this is the right move. She can maybe gloss over her views and sort of with that, but to join this group again at this time when she's considering a run, I don't know. It seems like one of the dumbest things you can possibly do. I'm all for it, of course, because she's not that bright, and she's got, and this group is not that bright, and they have, you know, what do they have? Fringe people out of LA, New York, Miami, San Francisco, Seattle, Portland.
7: She's going to be the nominee for them.
9: Yeah. Well, again, the country's not going to vote for this. The majority of the country just simply won't vote for this. We all might be scared of this because the media gives them so much attention. This is a tiny minority of people that are doing. It's like the people that Benny was talking about that are, you know, all up in arms of all this, the costume that Target took out. It's five people, yet it's headline news, and the biggest chain in America takes that thing down. It's the same sentiment. It's the same dynamic of how these tiny fringe groups, because the media is run by these liberals, they latch onto that and they make them seem way bigger than they are. They're not. I think these are actually positive things, because if these lunatics actually run in a national election, this is no way. The country is just not there. Pockets of the country, tiny pockets might be, powerful pockets might be. I know you disagree, but I this is how I see it. And you know me, I just say it like it is. I'm not going to mince words. I think these people are crazy and the country will not support it, and they're going to lose.
7: We'll see. I mean, yeah. You're the kind of Republican that thinks that this guy in Michigan cannot win. Kevin thinks the same thing. I just don't agree. I think the guy in Michigan could win, besides the fact that it's Mike Rogers. I think there's more people in this country who attach to what they stand for. You can call her whatever you want. The one thing she's not is not calculated. She's very calculated, AOC. She very much connects with the younger in a way Obama did, maybe even in a more aggressive way, in a more radical way, to the more radical wing of the party, which continues to grow. I think dismissing this group and her and candidates like Syed there, we've already seen some of these candidates win. We see what's happening in New York. I keep telling you, he's the centerpiece and the center of all things of expanding this all throughout the country. The money comes into here. It goes out. They're recruiting the candidates from there. They're planning how these candidates are going to take over the House, use the House of Representatives as the place of entry, and then go from there. We've laid it all out. Just to dismiss them as some fringe group that no one's going to latch onto, and they're not going to get any votes or be able to compete in some of these races, I think we're in for a rude awakening in some of these places, maybe even Texas, maybe Michigan. Come in these midterms that are coming up right now. I hope I'm dead ass wrong and I come on here and look like the fool that we already know I am, but I don't think so.
9: But you're talking local elections, and I agree.
7: On
9: the local side, Michigan, places where they've infiltrated with all these crazies and bigger numbers, maybe, but not a national level, not 50 states in a national level. That's really what I'm speaking to, is the national. Can she get the nomination? Maybe, because there's enough lunatics and are going to vote for her to get the nomination, maybe. But at a national level, a presidential election, I don't see it.
7: All right. Well, we're going to find out.
9: We are.
7: Benny, you have any opinion on it?
10: Well, I mean, just look at what Kamala did. I mean, no one thought she could, you know, go as far as she did. Sure. Like Damon said, I think AOC, I think she is so strategic with the way that she messages. She has built a team that knows exactly what they're doing. But then on your part, Vinny, the overwhelming majority of Americans, I don't think someone like AOC could win, because there's too much in between the coast. There's too much Midwestern, culture. There's too much red, in my opinion. But I think they'll come very, very close on the national level. But then you have, what's his name, Syed or whatever in Michigan.
11: Oh, yeah.
10: I mean, he has a very good chance of winning that Senate seat. And I don't know. But this country, if it continues to get more liberal and liberal, and my generation doesn't step up and speak their mind on traditional values and what it means to be a conservative, sadly, I do think we could get to a point where people like AOC are winning every single race.
7: And by the
9: only
7: way,
9: the only reason that Kamala Harris got as many votes as she did and suffered through, there was only one reason. She was an idiot. She was very dumb. She wasn't electable. Yeah. She got less than 1% in the primaries. The only reason is, and they don't have it this time, is because they ran against Donald Trump. They could have put, a papier-mâché puppet up and still gotten a lot of votes because they only run against hating Trump. They're not going to have hating Trump in the next presidential election. They're going to have to run against a candidate. But that's the only reason. She got like 50 million votes or something like that, which is ridiculous. I'd say about 20 million of those were probably cheating. And the rest were just, I hate Trump. So, I'm hoping that what you just said, the country
10: that was their messaging. They backed whenever they didn't know what to say, when their policy stuff fell to the ground. What did they do? They made it against Trump. And so anyone that just didn't like Trump could come over and vote for them. So you have a really good point there too.
9: Same thing with Biden when they hit him in the basement. Oh. Put him in the basement and just hate Trump. That he didn't run on any policies. All right. She ran on just gibberish. And he ran on no policies, so.
7: Well, I'll tell you the other thing to pay attention to. If any of these lunatic candidates win, Syed in Michigan, Tallarico in Texas, they all say that all these races, that these guys are in the races, if not leading. And everybody who just goes, no, it's not true. Well, if it is true, one of the reasons, besides that there's too many lunatic voters on the other side that vote for these people, is the Republican Party itself. Because the Republican Party, if you haven't heard Jesse Kelly's rant yesterday on his show after he talked to Sean Spicer about the Republicans seemingly waving the white flag on the midterms, and the Republican, the RCC, and the money that they are not spending in these races, you should go watch it.
9: Yep.
7: You should go watch it. Because the Republicans are sitting on a war chest of money, and seemingly they're not spending it in any of the races that seemingly matter. Why is that? All right, we'll wrap it up for a Thursday. We'll get to everybody one more time. Live from Studio 6B, we're back right after this.

0: for 1039 LI News Radio. I'm Jay Oliver. Nass County's law enforcement agencies will comply with state law, banning agreements with U.S. Immigration and Customs Enforcement. County Executive Bruce Blakeman announcing the county's compliance during a press conference yesterday after pressure from Governor Kathy Hochul. Blakeman stating after reviewing the law, quote, "We look for every possible way not to comply." Hochul responded saying she is for civil immigration enforcement, but the tactics displayed by Nass County leaders and law enforcement, quote, "only continues to evoke fear," adding that local cops will not be a part of it, according to the governor. Several people recovering and a dog dead after an attack at Kennedy Memorial Park in Hempstead yesterday. Police did respond to a call of the loose, aggressive dog that had attacked several people at the park. It was around 1 yesterday afternoon. Upon arrival, shot the dog, and that to prevent further injuries after at least 2 people were bitten. The dog's owner told local media that the 6-year-old Belgian Shepherd that is trained, a guard dog it is, escaped through a gate that was left open. For 1039 LI News Radio, I'm Jay Oliver.
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4: All right, 13 to the hour. We'll wrap it up here for a Thursday night. One more to go. By the way, those of you asking me about Greg Bovino, I did reach out to Ben Berkwam. He didn't respond, so he won't join us tonight. But we'll see if we can get him on and talk about this. But Bovino, by the way, joined U.S. Customs and Border Protection Patrol as a new agent November 17th, 1996. He later received senior leadership posts inside CBP Border Patrol. He was promoted to chief patrol agent of the New Orleans sector on July 9th, 2018, so you know who the president was then. He was appointed chief patrol agent of the El Centro sector, entering on duty April 13th, 2020. You know who the president was then. In October of 2025, Homeland Security Kristi Noem, under, well, you know which president is president then, named him commander at large of the Border Patrol. He held that role until late January 2026. So this is not someone who you can say is a leftover, is a hangover, is somehow a Trump hater, or is a Trump. I mean, it doesn't seem that way, but I don't know. He is saying a lot of things right now. I mean, listen, we've talked about what's going on with we've talked about this till we're all blue in the face about what kind of undertaking this was going to be, what we all kind of expected, how the language on it has changed from who we're going after. It's the most this, or now it's only the this. We've talked about all of this. So I don't think you can just dismiss this completely out of hand that the guy's all of a sudden just out of his mind. But let's see what Ben Berkwam thinks.
5: Well,
4: he's going to know better than all of us. He's talking about on the front lines. He knows.
5: Ben will know, and I'm anxious to hear what he has to say. But what I do see is there is a group within the Republican Party that wants to fracture the party. There's a group that thinks they can gain power by going after Trump, MTG, Tucker, this guy. I think there's a group in there that are working together to come off against him, even if they're in his not his cabinet, but even if they're people that worked for him. It's something that might be a strategy for some of these Republicans that don't agree with MAGA and Trump and all of those things. I want to say not agree. Trump has just gotten so much power because he's doing a great job within the Republican Party. I think most of the party supports him. So that's what I see happening here. When people come out and speak like this, they're just, to me, they're like on this fringe trying to create their own power vacuum by dissing Trump.
4: All right, let's get to everybody one more time. Benny, the buzz with Benny, what's left on your news tonight?
6: So Kanye West, he's gearing up for his next tour, but here's where it gets really interesting. So the Axios just reported, it was either today or yesterday, that he's really struggling to sell tickets domestically, stateside. A lot of people are saying it's just because of his crazy things that he said, a lot of his anti-Semitism, stuff like that. But the interesting thing is, he's selling tickets in Russia. He is supposed to have two shows in Russia, one in Moscow and one somewhere else. And he's sold over 50,000 or more. I don't know the exact number, but he's selling a lot of tickets. I think selling out the two venues that he's supposed to play. Well, Russia is canceling those shows. I'm curious what you guys think. We know Kanye has had quite an interesting run with just his whole life. But do you think American artists should be performing in places like Russia? And I didn't even know this was a thing before I read this, that people, artists are even going to Russia to perform. And then they're talking about, I had Aaron pull this clip of a news network talking about him potentially meeting Putin while he was there. Can we play that? Aaron, did you cut that?
7: But here's what makes this comeback interesting.

0: While Ye's popularity in the United States has taken a hit in recent years, shows in other parts of the world are still drawing huge crowds. And Russia is now the next stop. Ye will perform at the 70,000 capacity Gazprom Arena in St. Petersburg on October 10 and 11. Russian media report that more than 100,000 tickets have already been sold. And the ticket prices range from 9,000 to 160,000 rubles. That is about $110 to nearly $2,000. When the Kremlin spokesperson was asked whether President Vladimir Putin could meet Ye during the visit, this is what he said.
1: This isn't our topic. This isn't Moss Concert. This is the presidential administration.
2: Okay.
0: In fact, Russian lawmakers are also watching Ye's visit closely. A conservative MP suggested that Ye should perform traditional Russian songs. He said the experience...
3: Play Russian songs!
0: What? Stop his quote, Russian disgusting songs. Antics, and become a normal person.
3: But anyway, I just found this so hysterical that he can't sell tickets stateside, but he's selling hundreds of thousands in Russia.
2: The boy needs a checkup from the neck up, man. Come on. He is off the hinge. Ye, as she calls him.
4: Ye.
2: Yay.
3: Yay.
2: Yay. I like that. The reporter calling him yay.
4: Machinizzle.
2: No, I mean, come on. Kanye's, he's... The boy's off the reservation, man.
4: You guys
3: remember when he went on Tucker back? It was a few years ago, and he's trying to make jokes, and Tucker's like,
2: the boy, he's just off the reservation.
5: Well, I remember at a time when the Russian population wasn't really getting exposed to Western culture. There was a time, Benny, where that was pretty prevalent.
2: And I mean, the Billy Joel concerts are iconic.
5: I was just going to go there.
4: They were.
3: Really?
5: So that's true. Just to put it in context here, they didn't really, at least they wouldn't allow them to experience our culture. It was frowned upon. Sometimes they got arrested for it. And then Billy Joel goes to Russia.
4: Yeah, he turned
5: and he
4: upside
5: performs
4: down.
5: A concert that half the country came out to see and knew all of his songs. And he had the most amazing time there. And what it really showed the world was the Russian people are regular people. The Russian people do want to consume our culture and music, not our culture per se, but Western free, you know, that kind of thing. And, you know, that was a real challenge to the administration there. I don't know what's going on here with Ye, but I do see a lot of that sensibility.
2: Yeah.
5: Yeah. Cuckoo.
2: Maybe you could never say that again. Slick, what's left in sports?
6: I just went through a couple of quick things here. We got the Steelers and the Bills right now. Good game. Bills are driving, trying to tie the score here. 27-20 with a minute to go in the fourth quarter.
5: Touchdown.
6: And the Bills have just scored a touchdown, one extra point away from locking it down. But they should go for two. It's preseason. And win or lose. Win or go home there.
5: Thank
6: Browns 27-13 over the Patriots. 11 to go there in the third. And the Niners and the they trail the Raiders. Excuse me. 9-6. 5 to go there also in the third. And PGA Tour Championship rolls into Atlanta. Big D, round one. Min Woo Lee shot an 8-under-62 for a +2 lead. And in elimination games with the Little League Baseball, Leon NCA fell to Tokyo 4-1. They're hot, Tokyo, playing well. And Hamilton, Ohio, 7-1 over Davenport, Iowa. And Coronado returning to the NASCAR is returning to the Coronado Naval Base next year. So that'll be pretty cool. And that's a wrap, Big D.
2: All right, Vinny, take us home. What's going on?
5: Well, it reminds me of my 4.4 second roping that I did in the rodeo. That was pretty amazing. That last touchdown thing. Penny knows
6: more like a bareback riding.
5: I'm doing my roping. I thought this is another great story about how well Trump is helping our economy. And the numbers, by the way, keep coming out better and better about consumer consumption and so on. But Micron, one of the biggest technology companies out there, has announced a $10 billion investment in new research labs across this country. And we know technology with AI and all those things that is the next frontier to big business and so on. It's going to open up. Well, hang on a second. They announced $10 billion, but they're already in for $250 billion. Think about that. Think these numbers that he has brought to this country with companies investing in our country who are hiring our people, creating jobs for our people across the board. I spoke to someone from Ford. They happen to be on the AMAC cruise, and they told me that Ford now makes 100% of their cars. Why is this funny to you?
3: Why are you laughing?
5: Yeah, it's Ford.
2: Because someone in the chat just asked if Vinny knows Billy Joel, too, and then he says, I talked to someone from Ford, so I don't know. It's just funny to me.
5: I do know Billy, and I traded him my Chevy for a Cadillac when I saw him.
6: You only polished the fender.
5: But Ford's only making cars in this country. No one's been able to make them do it since the beginning. That is a big deal. The guy was telling me all about it. He's like, we've been making them all over the world because we couldn't be competitive. Trump changed that. And amazing. I do know Billy Joel. He owes me money.
2: All right. As always, we salute military active and active police, firefighters, first responders, EMTs, everybody on the front lines protecting us, all our truckers, all our farmers, everybody that keeps the country moving. Slick Rick, Vinnie Mac, Benny Ray, Harmony, great job. Aaron and Marissa holding it down. Harry on the highway. Have a good time. Watch Eric Bowling tomorrow, 4 o'clock. That's appointment television down there at Floribama. We'll see you tomorrow night right here at 8 p.m. live from Studio 6B.

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9: For 103.9 LI News Radio, I'm Jay Oliver. A Long Island woman is accused of stealing a bus and then crashing it into a parked car. Suspect took the bus for a wild ride early yesterday morning. Police said the keys were left inside that bus at a depot on Landia. And that's where the suspect stole that vehicle. And after about a 5-minute joyride, the suspect crashed the bus into a vehicle on Belmore Avenue and right near the intersection of Cedarhurst and Lowell. New report from Smart Asset showing what families need to bring in annually to live comfortably on Long Island. And it's a lot for the update. Households in Nassau County need to be making more than $323,000 a year to live a comfortable life. In Suffolk County, it's $329,000 a year. Smart Asset defines comfortable living as not wealthy, but earning more than you need to just get by. For 103.9 LI News Radio, I'm Jay Oliver.
10: ABC News, I'm Dave Packer. Severe downpours in the east leading to the cancellation of over 1,200 flights today and more than 7,000 delays. The last hour seeing ground stops at Washington Reagan, New York's JFK, and LaGuardia. With a map over his shoulder reading, Making the Great Lakes Even Greater, President Trump signed an order in the Oval Office renaming Lake Ontario to Lake America within 30 days. It's the latest move in his trade war escalation with Canada.
11: Canada's Prime Minister Mark Carney noting the name of the lake dates back more than 400 years, adding this lake is called Lake Ontario. Today, and forever. The lake borders New York, whose Governor Kathy Hochul bluntly rejected the president's new name, posting, New York won't be calling it that.
10: ABC's Mary Bruce. The death toll rising in Nepal following devastating flash flooding. Officials say at least 389 people have been confirmed killed, 1,300 still missing, among them 90 Americans. This is ABC News.
4: From the LI News Radio Weather Center, for tonight, we're going to have mostly cloudy skies with a slight chance of showers and thunderstorms. The low's going to be down to around 70 degrees. Friday, we'll start off with cloudy skies, then it will become mostly sunny with a high near 80 degrees. We'll still have a slight chance of showers and thunderstorms. And looking at Friday night, you can expect mostly cloudy skies with a low down to around 65 and a slight chance of showers and thunderstorms. From the LI News Weather Center, I'm Keith Maloney.
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1: Welcome to Fox Across America with Jimmy Failla, but it is obvious this is not Jimmy Failla. He is doing one of the hardest things that a parent can ever do, and that is taking your child who you love unconditionally to college, and you leave them, and it is just a shocking kind of event. I have the privilege to work with a great team, Mike and Josh. Thanks for having me. Jimmy will be back soon. I'm Harry Hurley filling in just for today on a busy news day. Let me, I almost want to apologize for bringing up Hillary Clinton because she should long ago been yesterday's news. But let's be honest. She keeps putting herself out there. She keeps criticizing President Trump. She wants to be relevant. She wants another chance. I know that sounds absurd, because how many do you get? Sometimes you're lucky enough to get a second chance. How many times does she get a second and a third and a fourth and so on? But keep in mind, she's not going to stop. She is one of the sorest losers you will ever come across. People that know her said that when she lost to President Trump, because remember, they were in that glass ballroom with the glass ceiling, and they had it all. They had the whole staging all set that Hillary was going to break through the glass ceiling, and they were in utter shock when she won the popular vote, but lost rather comfortably in the only count that matters, and that is the Electoral College. She's never been able to accept that she will never, ever be president of the United States. And while this is not really a fair comment in terms of if you do something wrong, being denied being president shouldn't be the expression. Well, she's paid enough. She'll never be president. I won't go. I will not participate in that lane, on that lane, in that lane with that crowd. Because remember, there were all those documents that were under subpoena, all kinds of problems that even though Jim Comey, and we found out all about him too late, even though Jim Comey said no reasonable prosecutor would prosecute, none of that was the truth. That's not believable. So there's a lot of bad stuff there. So when she's criticizing President Trump, and I didn't even get into the cattle futures stuff from back in the day, the good old days, and some of the other stuff. But just those documents being handled on a non-government server, do you remember? They had this stuff stored in a bathroom in some location, not a government installation, handling what they call secret code. If it has writings on it, it becomes code. And having all this stuff, not turning a lot of it over. Do you remember when they recovered a lot? Nobody thought they could, but they did. And then it was just kind of like, oh, really? Oh, there's all that? And remember, they wanted the devices, and they were all with bleach bit. And then they said, hey, what did you do? Oh, you mean with a cloth? I wiped it with a cloth? Just so completely self-indulgent, entitled, and actually believes to this day that something is absolutely unacceptable and wrong because she never became the president of the United States. Really what she should have done, and he lost the hard way before she did. Al Gore won the popular vote and lost the, and actually had a majority of the popular vote, not a plurality win. And he lost the Electoral College by whatever it was, 537 votes in Florida. He sued until he could no longer win. Anybody would have done that. I don't hold that against him. He only sued in the counties that were Democrat, Miami-Dade, Broward, Palm Beach. He didn't want the statewide recount. He wanted to handpick the counts, but he lost. He lost at the Supreme Court. In a one-time decision that they made it a point to say is not a precedent. It just settles this matter, which was Gore v. Bush. And got to give it to him. He made a fortune with his junk science and all of that. But you never really heard him out there carping that. Because think about this. he could have caused a lot of problems for the country and for President Bush, George W. Bush, the second President Bush. If he had said, we have an illegitimate president, I should be president, you know, many people think I won. You know, he could have caused a lot of problems. He didn't do that. Do you think if Hillary Clinton, she had nowhere to really go because she got beat like a drum. It wasn't like she could say, I won. She does. She still says Trump didn't win. But, and remember, they're the people that say that Trump doesn't accept the results of the election, but they've never accepted the fact that he has twice been elected the president of the United States. So I really look at this, that Hillary has not been able to accept she will never be president. She wants to remain relevant, so she keeps herself out there saying stuff, sometimes really stupid stuff. Now, let me give you an example. She thinks maybe, just maybe, the Democrat Party will come to its senses. You see what James Carville is on a daily basis. He is so against all of this Democrat Socialist of America stuff. And any normal thinking person would be, because socialism has failed 100% of the time. And then when they tell you, but it hasn't been done right, there is no right way to do socialism. And all you have to do, here is your just case study, Venezuela. Third or fourth richest country in the hemisphere. Socialism takes root. They find themselves in the dark eating the zoo. That's how socialism ends. 100% of the time, because as the great Margaret Thatcher said, and look, they're trashing her now in her own country. But she said it, and she was right, that socialism only can work for as long as you have other people's money to spend. When you run out of other people's money to spend, then socialism completely collapses. And it has to collapse, because people that are born freedom, the ability to work hard and to achieve something, to have a equal opportunity but not a guaranteed result, and that opportunity to work hard and build something, in socialism, it doesn't allow you to do that. Instead of individually having rights and feeling free and everything like that, that really we're born that way, you become part of their collective. And it breeds absolute despair and mediocrity, because there's no incentive. Why would someone work incredibly hard when they get the exact same thing as someone who doesn't work at all? And of course, remember, they don't live. The leaders in socialism do not live in the way that the government that they create for everyone else, how you would have to live. So I don't really agree with Hillary Clinton too much about anything, but she's probably onto something when she says that this is basically an experiment that's going on. She tries because she doesn't want to totally alienate the Democrat Socialist wing of the party, which obviously is really, you know, pushing its muscle around in some of the primaries that they've been able to win. But keep in mind, in some of them, they have not won. And they've gotten beaten back very, very badly in some examples. It seems to me that the Democrat Socialists are winning in the hardest left states and cities and counties and so on. But they're not winning anywhere that's normal. So until they were able to do something like that, I don't think they're going very far, except to say that they've got about 40%, it seems, of the country open to the idea of socialism, which is kind of extraordinary to me, because that should be a really hard sell when you just have to look at examples where it has failed so bad. But let's take a listen to Hillary in East Hampton, New York, talking about the experiment, if you will, Josh, cut two.
2: You know, Democratic Party right now is, I think, going through a kind of experiment. Like, who can actually respond, particularly to young people's very real concerns about where they are at this point in their lives and what kind of future do they have for themselves? And I think that's healthy. You know, I don't agree with a lot of the positions that, you know, people take, but I want to see results.
1: All right, so see what she just did there? Let me break that down because that's fun. Jimmy has probably made just a mockery of this on his program because when you listen to that statement, she's basically telling you, she's waving her hands up and down, not literally, I'm breaking it down now, but saying, hey, look at me, I didn't leave, I'm still here. You made a terrible mistake. I'm still here. I'm available. I can come to the rescue. Look, that last thing was really bad. You know, Biden shouldn't have noticed about 2 weeks ago she came out with it. Biden shouldn't have run. She didn't say that then. She supported it then. These people are amazing the way that they cut and run on their own. She supported all of that. Then she supported Harris. And now that's a mistake. Of course it is. But that's not what they say in real time. They come back after the fact when it all goes so wrong to say a completely just opposite flip of the script. So it's, hey, look at me. I'm still here. You can pick me. You can write this mistake. I should be president. It should have happened by now. We would be so much better if only I could be president. Then she talks about the young people because she realizes that's where she would have a very significant problem. They don't like her. They don't like anything about her. They don't like her intellectual dishonesty, her duplicitousness, her entitlement that she should be president. I don't think young people care for her a little bit. So she schmoozes them and gives them a little bit of love in this statement and talking about the future and, you know, and trying to make herself part of not the past, but of the future. It's so transparent that if it's possible, an opportunist like Hillary Clinton is always looking for a way back in. And she'll try to soft sell it in a sense, not tell you, hey, you made a big mistake. Look at me. I'm the most qualified. I'm the smartest. All these things that she truly believes. And she keeps going on and on. Take a listen to this where she's trashing our twice. She's a no time elected president. Not elected, and never will be, even though she sees this last gasp. She's 78. I'm not playing age. I said this to the team right before airtime. While she's wrong about everything, I can't think of something that I agree with that she says. Although when she was senator from New York, I agreed with a lot of things that she said. But when the Democrat Party went woke, broke, joke, she had to get all on board. And remember, they changed all their positions, both Bill and Hillary Clinton. All the things that Bill Clinton did working with Newt Gingrich and the Republican majority when Republicans took the majority in the House for the first time in 40 years. I got to give Bill Clinton credit. He did triangulate. It was smart. It got him a second term with all the problems that he had, the impeachment, Monica Lewinsky, all of it. It got him a second term. But to get Hillary the nomination and to try to win her the White House, they completely disavowed everything they previously stood for. And people picked up on it. People are smart. These people think that you're dumb. And you're not. You're smart. And you see someone that's completely strategic, completely inauthentic. And that's Hillary Clinton. So she has the audacity to trash a thrice time presidential candidate who some say won three times. This you can say he won twice and he almost won the other time. You can say that and no one should be able to argue with that. Many will argue with that he didn't win the 2020 election, but no question certified winner and popular vote winner in the 2024 election and the certified winner an electoral college winner in 2020, and at the time, I believe, received the second most votes ever for president of the United States in the 2020 election, where President Biden won the popular vote and the electoral college. Hillary Clinton, still in East Hampton, New York. Now she's channeling her inner founding fathers because she just knows in her brilliant mind and heart of hearts that our founding fathers would be appalled by President Trump. I don't think so, but she does. Cut three.
2: Look, I think they'd be appalled. I think they would be worried because so many of them express their concerns about how best to construct a government that would avoid a return to a king or even a demagogue, how to manage a country without falling prey to the political factions and interests that are part of human nature. So I think they'd be bewildered. I think they'd be appalled. I think that George Washington would be heartsick over what he is witnessing today.
1: You like that? She is now speaking for the first president of the United States. Wow. And what I find incredible about this is coming from her, and she's talking about all of these things about a king. We have a president that is in court trying to build a ballroom. When he fires one employee, a Democrat judge orders that person rehired. If he doesn't write a grant to some liberal organization, a Democrat judge orders that he must. How is that a king? It is so dishonest. We'll be back. 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

Welcome back to Fox Across America with Jimmy Failla. It is an honor to fill in for Jimmy today. My name is Harry Hurley. I'm working with Mike and Josh on a busy news day. So this sounds like it's more of a regional story than a national story, but it is. It is a national story because when you bring the president of the United States into it, by definition, it goes beyond the Philadelphia market and right to the national picture. This Philadelphia district attorney, if you have or haven't heard of him, his name is Larry Krasner. And I'll tell you, he says the darndest things. You would think that this would be somebody, because there is a lot of crime everywhere, but there's a lot of crime in Philadelphia. You would think he would be just so focused on combating the crime in the city of brotherly love. Instead, he does a news conference where he trashes our president for no good reason. He brings up the construction of a White House ballroom, and he says this crazy thing. In about 10 to 15 years, we are all going to be sitting here with smiles on our faces, and I'm going to have a paperweight sitting on my desk. And do you know what that paperweight's going to be? It's going to be a piece of the ballroom after we blow it up. Wow. That is crazy. That bear is watching. We'll be back in just a little bit. Don't go away. Mahik Cook next on Fox Across America with Jimmy.

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1: For 103.9 LI News Radio, I'm Jay Oliver. After years of crashes at a notorious West Babylon intersection, the State Department of Transportation now launching a traffic study. Yesterday morning's crash at State Route 109 and Herzl Boulevard were apparently the proverbial straw that broke the camel's back. As residents say, it's been an ongoing nightmare. At around 4 yesterday morning, the driver of an MTA truck was headed westbound on 109. That's when his vehicle struck an eastbound sedan attempting to turn left on Herzl earlier in the month. Yet after another crash, a DOT spokesperson said that the intersection meets all state and federal standards, but now that is being reevaluated. A Long Island woman accused of stealing a bus then crashed it into a parked car. That suspect taking the bus for a wild ride early yesterday morning. Police say the keys left inside the bus at a depot in Islandia, where the suspect stole that vehicle. And after about a 5-minute joyride, that suspect then crashed the bus into a vehicle on Belmore Avenue near the intersection of Cedarhurst and Lowell. For 103.9 LI News Radio, I'm Jay Oliver.
2: ABC News, I'm Dave Packer. Severe downpours in the east leading to the cancellation of over 1,200 flights today and more than 7,000 delays. The last hour seen ground stops at Washington Reagan, New York's JFK, and LaGuardia. With a map over his shoulder reading, Making the Great Lakes Even Greater, President Trump signed an order in the Oval Office renaming Lake Ontario to Lake America within 30 days. It's the latest move in his trade war escalation with Canada.
3: Canada's Prime Minister Mark Carney noting the name of the lake dates back more than 400 years, adding this lake is called Lake Ontario today and forever. The lake borders New York, whose Governor Kathy Hochul bluntly rejected the president's new name, posting, New York won't be calling it that.
2: ABC's Mary Bruce. The death toll rising in Nepal following devastating flash flooding. Officials say at least 389 people have been confirmed killed, 1,300 still missing, among them 90 Americans. This is ABC News.
4: From the LI News Radio Weather Center, as we head through the day on Friday, a slight chance of showers throughout the day, mostly sunny with the high near 82. Partly cloudy on Friday night with the low around 64. Taking a look at your weekend on Saturday, sunny with the high near 77. Mostly clear on Saturday night with the low around 64. And on Sunday, sunny with the high near 81. Partly cloudy on Sunday night with the low around 68. From the LA News Weather Center, I'm Eli, the weather guy.
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0: Welcome back to Fox Across America with Jimmy Failla. Harry Hurley filling in today for Jimmy with Mike and Josh. Honored to be here today on a busy news day. And on the Fox Across America with Jimmy Failla newsmaker hotline is Mahek Cook, attorney, legal and political analyst. Mahek, welcome.
1: Thanks so much for having me.
0: It is a pleasure. We have a lot to talk about. I want to begin, and it's appropriate. Fox News Channel has been gavel to gavel on it. There's a lot of interest all throughout the country on this Lindsey Clancy trial. What are your thoughts, Mahek?
1: Wow. Well, I think that there has been what's happening inside the courtroom and outside. And I like, as an attorney, to stick to what's happening inside the courtroom. You're seeing closing arguments by both sides. And at the end of the day, I'm looking at the evidence, and I think the prosecution did a fantastic job, laser focused on the fact that Lindsey Clancy murdered her children, and there's no debate about mental capacity. She definitely had diminished mental capacity. But the prosecution was able to lay out a timeline where Lindsey planned, and it proved, in at least in my opinion, premeditation to send her husband to CVS and a food errand at the restaurant to have a conversation with him and then individually strangle her children. I mean, it's chilling to listen to this testimony.
0: So true. Mahek Cook visiting on Fox Across America with Jimmy Failla. I think that we won't know. The jury's going to have the case soon. But I think most regular Joes, Janes, would say, wow, and this attempt to bring up something that never came up before,
1: right,
0: to try to get this insanity type, you know, just for that one moment, though, everything's fine before and everything's been fine since. Just this one moment, this thing came over me that's not documented anywhere except the one woman that testified. I forget her exact position. Maybe she was a therapist of some kind or something. She said that she had talked to her about it. Lindsey had talked to her about this condition. However, the prosecution, again, I agree with you. I think they were masterclass.
1: Right.
0: They said, but you didn't write it down. Wouldn't that be something you would write down? This is rather important. So it was never written down. I'm not calling the witness a liar, but I'm sure that brought doubt to the jury. I don't think their strategy is going to prevail. Your thoughts?
1: It's not. What the defense tried to argue was a command hallucination. So during that amount of time where you sent your husband out and you independently strangle your three children, you heard voices and you actually said, go to God. So you know exactly where your children are going. It makes no sense. And she went and Lindsey had a lot of different medical professionals helping. Nobody talked about a hallucination or even voices she was hearing inside her head. This looks premeditated. She definitely was mentally unstable. There's no doubt about it. But what the prosecution, in my opinion, proved through that closing argument, which, as you said, was a masterclass, intent, premeditation, and she knew exactly what she was doing.
0: Mahek Cook visiting on Fox Across America with Jimmy Failla. So given what you're saying, what would you think the end result? And I don't know how long the jury will have the case for. Could this be one of those things where this is just such a slam dunk that this is not long in terms of the time that the jury will deliberate? What result do you think is most likely?
1: I think that the jury's going to take the instructions from the judge, go back and deliberate, and I hope we have a verdict soon because there's a lot of people. I said I want to talk about the inside of the courtroom, but on the outside, we want justice for her three children. That's what nobody's talking about. The women in pink are talking about justice and about postpartum depression and all these other things, which are true. But I don't want this case to become an excuse for men or women out there to claim insanity and kill the next child, the next grandparent, the next parent. So we need justice. And I hope that we have a very fast decision here.
0: It follows up on some of the things that you've pointed out, Mahek, very, very well today. An FBI expert said that Lindsey Clancy showed, quote, preparatory planning before the killings. If they establish that in the minds of the jurors, that's slam dunk, case over.
1: You're right. I mean, the fact that Lindsay Clancy got her order right to the restaurant, there wasn't a misstep. The fact that she sent her husband to CVS and called CVS for medication to make sure it was there so she had an uninterrupted, in-the-basement killing of her three children. I don't know how you come out with any other conclusion. And I know what the defense tried to do was say, well, she was on 13 different medications. She wasn't taking them all at once.
0: There you go.
1: Is there a failure of our medical system? Heck yeah. Is there a failure of her family and her husband? Yes. But Lindsay Clancy had agency, and that's exactly what the prosecution proved today.
0: What did you think, Mahake, when Lindsay Clancy's attorney was basically scolding anyone who would say anything harsh, bad, about this loving mother and holds up my prince photo and all of this? Do you think the jury accepted that as a loving mother? This is some kind of one-time only thing that happened. Do you think there's any chance that they could buy this?
1: No. I'm a mother. Loving mothers do not kill their children. Loving mothers get help. Loving mothers don't send their husband out to premeditate and strangle their children with exercise bands. I did everything I could not to look at the details of this case because it makes me physically ill. Look at the facts. You can't cover it up with text messages and photos and women wearing pink. Look at the facts. Three children are dead. That's not a loving mother. That's a murderer. It's criminal.
0: What are we to make of that today, whether it's the young man in New York that's on trial for allegedly killing the insurance executive and the, sort of the fandom, the fan club, marriage proposals, all this stuff, adulation. And there is a thing with the Lindsay Clancy case where there are people that say she's heroic. I mean, it's isn't this crazy?
1: It is. And I have to tell you, ever since social media started glorifying and allowing these individuals to be placed on pedestals for likes, for views, for monetization, to continue to infiltrate and put this garbage content out there and then allow people to make money, that's when this sickness started spreading. COVID started it when children and all of us were locked down. Some of us were productive. Many were not. They have turned to social media, and I think it is a mental illness in our country, and it is spreading like wildfire, and it's a sickness. And if these social media companies don't realize they're complicit in this, it's going to be too little too late. I'm just waiting for the next case at this point. I sit back every single day, and I wonder, what is the repercussion, whether it's Luigi Mangione or Lindsay Clancy? When's the next murder? When's the next justification?
0: We are visiting with legal and political analyst Mahake Cook. You can tell, really, really great at what she does. No smooth transition from Lindsay Clancy to Hillary Clinton, but we did. And I know I wanted to laugh too.
1: Hillary.
0: Awful. We did an opening monologue. I suspect based on what she was saying the other day about this socialist experiment that's going on now, she's like waving to the Democrats. I'm still here. You know, we can right this mistake of me never becoming what I was supposed to be, and that is president. I was the one. I was going to break that glass ceiling the night at my victory party that turned out to be defeat. I think she is just trying, at age 78, one last gasp of, I'm still here if you need me.
1: Well, listen, you got to give her some credit. She definitely won that message against Bernie Sanders. I mean, if anybody can defeat socialism, Hillary Clinton thinks she's the queen. Remember in 2016, she beat Bernie Sanders, and she thinks she's going to be the savior of the party. But it's too little too late. I mean, you have Democrat establishment members that can't beat socialism today. It's hijacked, taken over the party, and there is no going back. The old Democrat Party is just gone. People call it a civil war. There's no civil war. It's been hijacked. Hassan Piker is the spear. He's leading, and he has puppets everywhere that are auditioning for his support. And Hillary Clinton is never going to get Piker's support. So this is just a tired argument. And of course, she wants to say, pick me. It's the end of the road for her. I mean, some of these dynasty candidates, they continue to want to come back We don't want them. Even the party, Iowa, the gubernatorial candidate there, the Democrat, Rob Sand, he doesn't want Joe Biden. He doesn't want Kamala Harris. Guarantee you he doesn't want Hillary Clinton either.
0: Mahek, you are so on spot on point here with this. Let me prove the point that you said about Hassan Piker. Other than, say, a Moskowitz in Florida, maybe a handful of others, but the list is very short, not beyond one hand, and maybe not even all five fingers. You have no Democrats that are willing to criticize Hassan Piker. And you're right. It's not just that the DSA wing of the party is powerful. Mm-hmm. They are controlling the Democrat Party, because you see, like a Chuck Schumer, who, you know, they will not, if they take back the Senate majority, and I don't think they will, but if they did, he would not be the majority leader. They don't want anything to do with these people. I think they don't even think that AOC

0: would come on the Fox News channel.
1: Yes.
0: And he would be normal. I mean, what he turned into. And look at his endorsements. The lunatic in Maine.
1: Plattner, yes.
0: Yeah, Graham Plattner. And he won't say anything bad about Hassan Piker. Look at this guy. Look at the one he endorsed that also lost. I forget her name.
1: Francisco Wong.
0: There you go. Exactly. So he is on a terrible roll right now.
1: He is, but I got to tell you, this is where Republicans have a massive opportunity. It's what President Trump did so well. President Trump built a base for Democrats, for independents, and said, I have a big tent, come home. So there are politically homeless people here today. About 43% of even independents are saying, I don't want to vote for a socialist. What Republicans need to do is say, you don't have to agree with all of us. You don't have to agree with every single policy, but we'll fight for the Jewish people that have been alienated. We'll fight for hardworking Americans that are continuing to be sidelined with a free-for-all like Medicare for All and so many other policies that won't work. We'll fight for our youth. When you have Democrats that are championing a lot of the villains, I mean, we have the party. We have the base. Let's get these politically homeless people, including Democrats, a home.
0: Two-minute drill with Mehek Cook. Let's look at a key U.S. Senate race that, for example, if Mike Rogers wins, I think it's an early night. Nobody has to worry. Democrats will not win the House if Mike Rogers wins Michigan. Abdul al-Sayed. Right now, if you believe the latest poll that's out, it's Mike Rogers by about 4 points. I think this al-Sayed, with his radical history, and there's just so much audio and video of this guy saying and doing really, really objectionable bad stuff and saying stupid stuff. I think Mike Rogers is going to win. What do you say?
1: 100%. He has made a home for everybody in Michigan and said, come to my campaign, come to the party. I have a home for you. I think he wins. It's going to be narrow, but I think Mike Rogers wins.
0: I agree with all of that. Now let's go to Texas, because I am in almost disbelief. I just won't accept until I see it, because, you know, we heard it all with Beto O'Rourke, you know, all the money, and he's going to win, and of course he never did. This Talafrico, could he defeat Paxton in Texas? Could Texas elect James Talarico?
1: No. Look, he's a vegan. They eat meat in Texas. That's just like a non-starter.
0: And genders.
1: Yeah, it's not happening. He wants a welcome mat for illegals. Texas has had enough. They even put barbed wire up that Ken Paxton fought for. So Ken Paxton wins.
0: Do you believe these polls that have him winning?
1: No, I don't. They're talking to the young liberals that have never voted, that are so entitled. Polling is wrong today. I hate to tell the pollsters that, but we should
0: completely
1: be scared. Let's operate like we're scared and continue the momentum.
0: 30 seconds, Mehek. Will Susan Collins, who always underpolls yet overperforms, and you know she came out and condemned President Trump for something lately. She's going to be doing this, you know, for the next 70 days. Will she pull out Maine?
1: She will. I'm not a huge fan, but I need all the Republican votes in there to lock down our Senate for President Trump.
0: Agree completely. Mehek, an honor to present you.
1: Thank you.
0: Have a great day. We'll be right back. I loved that time spent with Mehek Cook. You can follow her on Twitter at Mehek, M-E-H-E-K-C-O-O-K-E, at Mehek Cook. Great job, Mehek. 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
1: Yeah.
3: 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He has what I call
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0: Welcome back to Fox Across America with Jimmy Failla. I'm Harry Hurley. Honored to fill in today for Jimmy. He'll be back soon. Mike and Josh, great to work with both of you. Roger Clemens. Now, let me just stipulate, I am a huge Yankees fan. I drive an automobile with Yankee license plates. So I'm all in. Since I was a toddler, I've been a Yankees fan. My father was a Yankees fan. I've been a Yankees fan, and I loved it when Clemens came, Roger Clemens, from Boston. I guess by that time it was probably Houston, to the New York Yankees. The post that President Trump did yesterday from his Truth Social, this was after he had played golf with the Rocket, Roger Clemens, and his son, Casey. President Trump wrote that Clemens was, quote, easily one of the few greatest pitchers of all time, and President Trump pointed to his 354 victories, 7 Cy Young Awards, 3 World Series appearances, and 2 World Series championships. And the numbers are staggering. The wins, 9th all-time, 4,672 strikeouts, 3rd all-time, 7 Cy Young Awards. That's the most in the history of baseball, 11 All-Star selections, and he even has an MVP, the American League MVP when he was with the Boston Red Sox, unhittable in 1986. And you know another thing, too? This is a country where not only are second chances supposed to be, you know, the rule of the game. We hear it all the time. But in his case, he was acquitted back in 2012. So why wouldn't he be in the Hall of Fame? And if you look at his statistics prior to when there were any questions about performance enhancement, when there were no questions whatsoever, he had Hall of Fame statistics at that point. President Trump is right. You know, Clemens is not permanently barred from Cooperstown, so they never took any action like that. But the voters took it upon themselves to disqualify him. Now, he did get as high in 2022, as high as 65.2%. You need 75% to get in. Usually when it's your last year of eligibility, they get you in somehow. He deserves to be in the Hall of Fame. No question about it. We'll be back. This is Fox Across America with Jimmy Failla.
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2: For 103.9 LI News Radio, I'm Jay Oliver. Nass County's law enforcement agencies will comply with state law, banning agreements with U.S. Immigration and Customs Enforcement. County Executive Bruce Blakeman announcing the county's compliance during a press conference yesterday after pressure from Governor Kathy Hochul. Blakeman stating after reviewing the law, quote, "We look for every possible way not to comply." Hochul responded saying she is for civil immigration enforcement, but the tactics displayed by Nass County leaders and law enforcement, quote, "only continues to evoke fear," adding that local cops will not be a part of it, according to the governor. Several people recovering and a dog dead after an attack at Kennedy Memorial Park in Hempstead yesterday. Police did respond to a call of the loose, aggressive dog that had attacked several people at the park. It was around 1 yesterday afternoon. Upon arrival, shot the dog, and that to prevent further injuries. After at least 2 people were bitten, the dog's owner told local media that the 6-year-old Belgian Shepherd that is trained, a guard dog, it is, escaped through a gate that was left open. For 103.9 LI News Radio, I'm Jay Oliver.
5: ABC News, I'm Dave Packer. Severe downpours in the east leading to the cancellation of over 1,200 flights today and more than 7,000 delays. The last hour seen ground stops at Washington Reagan, New York's JFK, and LaGuardia. With a map over shoulder reading, "Making the Great Lakes Even Greater," President Trump signed an order in the Oval Office renaming Lake Ontario to Lake America within 30 days. It's the latest move in his trade war escalation with Canada.
6: Canada's Prime Minister Mark Carney noting the name of the lake dates back more than 400 years, adding this lake is called Lake Ontario today and forever. The lake borders New York, whose Governor Kathy Hochul bluntly rejected the president's new name, posting, "New York won't be calling it that."
5: ABC's Mary Bruce. The death toll rising in Nepal following devastating flash flooding. Officials say at least 389 people have been confirmed killed, 1,300 still missing, among them 90 Americans. This is ABC News.
2: From the LI News Radio Weather Center, as we head through the day on Friday, a slight chance of showers throughout the day, mostly sunny with the high near 82. Partly cloudy on Friday night with the low around 64. Taking a look at your weekend on Saturday, sunny with the high near 77. Mostly clear on Saturday night with the low around 64. And on Sunday, sunny with the high near 81. Partly cloudy on Sunday night with the low around 68. From the LI News Weather Center, I'm Eli, the weather guy.
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1: Welcome to Fox Across America with Jimmy Failla. It is an honor to fill in for Jimmy today. My name is Harry Hurley. I'm working with Mike and Josh on a busy news day on the Fox Across America with Jimmy Failla Newsmaker Hotline. He's been my friend for about 40 years. We met when we were in first grade. Congressman Jeff Van Drew, the distinguished gentleman from New Jersey's 2nd Congressional District, a great American, as a friend of mine just said right before airtime to me, off air, and my congressman on top of everything else that I'm sharing. Congressman Van Drew is a member of the Judiciary Committee, the Transportation Committee, and Congressman Van Drew is the chairman of the Judiciary Oversight Subcommittee, and you're going to see in the not-too-distant future, if you already haven't noticed, the relevant work that this committee chaired by Congressman Van Drew that they do. Congressman, it is an honor to welcome you to Fox Across America with Jimmy Failla.
2: Hey, it's an honor to be on with you, Harry. I always enjoy it. Hard to believe that many years, and we're still 39 years old.
1: See? That's what I mean. I like your math. Mine put us at magic. About 40, 46. I'll go with yours. You're always right. At a news conference yesterday in neighboring, for those listening, very, very close to our 2nd congressional district in New Jersey, sits the City of Brotherly Love. And I'm just going to have to say it, not to be unkind, Congressman, but they have a crazy, crazy district attorney. He did a news conference. It's not like he just said it like, you know, in some kind of private conversation. He did a news conference to say that, quote, in about 10 to 15 years, we are all going to be sitting here with smiles on our faces, and I'm going to have a paperweight sitting on my desk. And do you know what that paperweight's going to be? It's going to be a piece of the ballroom. That is the White House ballroom that's going to serve generations to come. After we blow it up, quote, end quote, I added the part about it's going to serve for generations to come. But after we blow it up, how does a district attorney speak like that, Congressman?
2: It's wrong at so many levels. Let's understand the history of this district attorney. And I don't like to say this. I don't want to be harsh, but as you know, Harry, I tell the truth. People have died, men and women, and probably children too, because of his actions, because of his lack of action, because of him putting out on the street over and over and over again felons and even murderers, child abusers, domestic abusers. We had a hearing years ago. Jim Jordan and I were there, and it was again Judiciary Committee. We do a lot of the work. I wish everybody in America could sit on that committee with me for a year, and God Almighty, there would be no Democrats left, maybe 10, just to see some of the stuff going on. Larry, I just tell you a story. Husband and wife, law enforcement, their son went into law enforcement. Somebody that had been let out over and over again, their son was, again, a cop, got a hold of him, got him knocked down on the ground, and found the one spot, as you know, where the bulletproof vest doesn't secure you, doesn't keep you safe, is right around the area of your neck, and put a gun to his neck and shot him over and over again, murdered him. Larry Krasner did that. He shouldn't have been out on the street. I don't want to say that, and I try to be a good Christian, but I also have to tell the truth. For him to be focusing on the ballroom when there's crime, when people are going through so much in the city of Philadelphia, and we need so much more, security and safety, is abhorrent. It's horrible. And number one. Number two, regardless whoever builds a ballroom or a part of the White House or does whatever, that's there to serve the public and to serve people. And I'm sure it's going to be beautiful. And quite frankly, if a Democrat was building it and it was part of the White House, you wouldn't want to blow it up, waste the money, do harm. It's a psychological syndrome. It is Trump derangement syndrome. It's a sickness, and it's grabbed significant parts of our society in America, and I worry about it a lot.
1: We are visiting with United States Congressman Jeff Van Drew, visiting on Fox Across America with Jimmy Failla. You were a Democrat. It seems like forever ago, like a lifetime ago, but you were a Democrat. You were a normal Democrat. You had fiscal conservative. You had some, you know, philosophies of governance that were reasonable and of the other party at the time. Your transition to the Republican Party was one of the most seamless things that I've ever covered, and taking place right in the Oval Office with President Trump. It's been amazing, and really you haven't looked back ever since. But you caucused with Democrats at a time where there were normal Democrats. What do you make of Hassan Piker basically driving the ship? I mean, nobody will criticize him. Moskowitz in Florida, that's about it. They bow before this guy, including Abdul El-Sayed. Look at his crazy philosophy of governance. Goofy James Tallarico, vegan, six genders. We could go on and on and on with him. What's his face? Troy Jackson, going up against Susan Collins in Maine. I could go on and on and on. What do you make of where this Democrat Party has gone to?
2: It was starting to happen then. So I was a conservative Democrat. They used to call them blue dog Democrats. There was a blue dog caucus, which is where the Democrats that were more normal, more conservative, still loved America, used to caucus. But they were weak. And I remember I was talking to somebody about this the other day, being in the caucus, and they were vacillating and afraid to say anything about some crazy policy the Democrats were pushing, and about impeachment and about a lot of other things. And I stood up there, I'll never forget it, and I got shushed down. They didn't listen to me. I said, we all have to stick together if we're going to save the Democratic Party at all, because this party is going down the tubes. Everything they're doing is wrong. It's un-American. And they were afraid, and they wouldn't go along. And I told them, I said, I'm going to tell you something else, too. Most of you, if not all of you, are not going to be here in a few years if we go in this direction. And sure enough, they lost their primaries one by one, moderate to conservative Democrats. There weren't that many, but there were some. And it was a significant caucus in its heyday. I made the right move at the right time. I've always been a conservative. I love America. I'm unabashedly pro-American. I believe America is number one. I believe America is the engine that drives the train. I believe America is the shining city on the hill. If you don't love America and you don't think America is the best, I don't have time for you. Doesn't mean we can't get better. Doesn't mean we don't make mistakes. These candidates that you mentioned, this is what's so important. God, I hope people get this in this election. It's not that you're voting for a Republican because you think he or she is perfect. We are not. And we've got some real characters, too. I get it. And I get sometimes Republicans are disappointing. But this is normal against crazy. This is we love America against we hate America. These people do not like the American ethic. They hate it. They want to change the structure, the substance of what is the United States of America. And we are too damn close, for my comfort, to losing this great country.
1: Yeah,
2: it's got to stop. And I'm praying to God we prevail here.
1: You are listening to United States Congressman Jeff Van Drew from the 2nd Congressional District of New Jersey, visiting on Fox Across America with Jimmy Failla. Congressman, you're very good at counting votes. The last Cook report that I saw, and I'm not saying that's like the Bible of elections, but they're pretty good. You know, not perfect, but pretty good. So the last I saw, Republicans were 6 votes away from the magic number 218. There's 18 races that are deemed too close to call. I would think that if those numbers are accurate, Republicans will find a way to win 6 of 18, I would think. I don't see the Democrats sweeping all 18. I think what this says, because if you look, if past this prologue, and it typically is, the midterm election of a Republican president should yield the handful of votes that the Democrats need to get to 218. I think because of what you're saying, they could very well help Republicans keep the majority, because they are looked upon as completely unacceptable and too radical with these crazy socialist things that they're saying. What are your thoughts about, because this, other than September 11th, 2001, and what that meant for then, just a short while later, the November general election of 2001, what I said has always happened, that the other side wins in the midterm election. You, the Republicans, you could beat that jinx or whatever you want to call it, that pendulum that swings. What are your thoughts about that?
2: Depends on how we run the campaign nationally. I've said this in caucus. I've said it to the speaker and others. We have to do a good job. We've really got to get down to the issues in plain talk and language, in plain speak that people understand. Do you want to keep America? I think you'd be humble about it. I say it all, you know, again, Republicans aren't perfect. I'm not perfect. I think we've made some mistakes. I'll say that. You and I have talked about them. But this is different than that. This is, are we going to keep America? So the first thing we have to do is make sure that we keep America and American freedom and, you know, American opportunity. And to do that, we need to have a Republican majority.
1: Yeah.
2: Here's what I'll say when it comes to counting votes. There is not, however this turns out, I believe the Republicans are going to prevail by a very thin majority. I think we're going to be back in the same tortuous boat we're in now. Mm-hmm. It's going to be nip and tuck. We're going to have to fight over every initiative to get it done. I think it's going to be close. I would say this, if I was just an objective observer, we're either going to win by a little or lose by a little. You know, there were these reports, Democrats are going to have a 30, 40, 50-seat majority. No, they're not.
1: No.
2: No, they're not.
1: No way.
2: And quite frankly, either are Republicans.
1: No.
2: But
1: agreed.
2: No, the Democrats are not. This isn't going to be a tidal wave. It's not Watergate, which, by the way, in today's time and set of circumstances we have, Watergate would be nothing.
1: It would
2: be a blip.
1: Yeah, yeah.
2: But
1: yeah.
2: In any event, this is going to be tight, and it's going to be interesting for those that love to observe politics. I think we're going to eke it out because if we do a good job, and I don't mean just in every individual district. I know what I've got to do in my congressional district. I'm talking, we need a national message that basically says we're at a crossroads. We could keep America or we can lose it. America, you decide. And then once we decide, then we can get into some of these other issues as well, which are very, very important. Cost of living, affordability, data set, the whole thing, all of it.
1: Congressman, let me float an idea to you that I should have said to you before now. I have floated it on my local show. I think that the House Republicans should invite Newt Gingrich to speak before your entire caucus and go back to 1994, what they did with the contract with America, because everything you said during this interview about communicating to the American people, Republicans did in 1994 when they won control of the majority for the first time in 40 years in January of 1995. I think a little, not just pep talk, but Newt is a great communicator. I believe Republicans have the better story, but are not telling it.
2: Absolutely. I agree with you. Even in the whole argument with the big, beautiful bill, the Democrats did a better job defining the big, beautiful bill, even though they defined it incorrectly, inaccurately, and lied about it. Yeah. We should have, again, Jeff Van Drew, and there were some others that agree with me. I've had this conversation with Jim Jordan a number of times. He's a close ally of mine and a friend. And I've said, man, we should have been talking, cut your Social Security, not cut your Social Security. 85% of people on Social Security aren't paying taxes anymore. Tax credits for young families, people that have children. Again, if you're working overtime, looks like so many people do, police, fire, rescue, construction, you know, greatly reduced taxes. If you are a tipped worker, and how many of those do we have? You know, it's humorous to me, by the way, just to digress for a minute.
1: 30 seconds.
2: The union for the tipped workers, for the casino servers, et cetera, endorsed my opponent, who was a non-union big hotel, and here I am voting to cut their taxes when they get tips. I mean,
1: right.
2: Come on.
1: I know. It's what do we call it? Cognitive dissonance. They're voting against their own self-interests. Congressman, 10 seconds. Do the Senate Republicans keep the majority?
2: Yes.
1: Yes. Great to visit with you, Congressman.
2: I still believe we both are. I'm a believer.
1: That would be great.
2: We've got to handle it right.
1: America wins if that happens. Congressman Van Drew, great to be with you.
2: Thank you.
1: You're welcome, sir. When we come back, people are getting all, you know, lathered up about flock cameras. We're going to talk about that next. This is Fox Across America with Jimmy Failla.
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Welcome back to Fox Across America with Jimmy Failla, with Mike and Josh. I'm Harry Hurley filling in today for Brian. We teased right before the break, filling in for Jimmy. We said right before the break that we would talk about these flock cameras. And according to a new database released by the Institute for Justice, 92 local governments across the United States have canceled or not renewed their contracts for the automated license plate recognition systems. Now, everybody knows exactly what this is because you hear flock cameras, and like flock is some kind of, you know, special word for the camera. That's just the company. There is a company called Flock Safety. They're based out of Atlanta, Georgia. They're the operator of a nationwide network of automated license plate reader cameras. And this has people understandably concerned and in some cases flipping out about it. So in case you haven't heard this news, United States Senator Josh Hawley is wide open to beginning a Senate investigation into flock cameras. Senator Hawley chairs the Senate Judiciary Subcommittee on Crime and Counterterrorism, obviously a very prominent member of Congress, and he is looking to formally investigate this firm. And rarely, because things have become very, very divisive, think about the occasions that you can think of where there is a bipartisan agreement of anything. I mean, things that Republicans bring up that Democrats used to enthusiastically love and tried to pass, they're now against it. It's crazy. We never should get to a point where you are against something that you're really for purely political reasons. It's ridiculous. So they are on this. They know the American people don't like it. Many people believe it's a complete misuse and abuse of privacy. And I would expect when you see the bipartisan level of support that we have here, I think you're going to see some movement here when we come back after this brief timeout. Fox Across America with Jimmy Failla will present Elizabeth Pitko, former GOP national spokesperson.

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1: For 103.9 LI News Radio, I'm Jay Oliver. A Long Island woman is accused of stealing a bus and then crashing it into a parked car. Suspect took the bus for a wild ride early yesterday morning. Police said the keys were left inside that bus at a depot on Landia, and that's where the suspect stole that vehicle. And after about a five-minute joyride, the suspect crashed the bus into a vehicle on Belmore Avenue and right near the intersection of Cedarhurst and Lowell. New report from Smart Asset showing what families need to bring in annually to live comfortably on Long Island. And it's a lot for the update. Households in Nassau County need to be making more than $323,000 a year to live a comfortable life. In Suffolk County, it's $329,000 a year. Smart Asset defines comfortable living as not wealthy, but earning more than you need to just get by. For 103.9 LI News Radio, I'm Jay Oliver.
2: ABC News, I'm Dave Packer. Severe downpours in the east leading to the cancellation of over 1,200 flights today and more than 7,000 delays. The last hour seen ground stops at Washington Reagan, New York's JFK, and LaGuardia. With a map over his shoulder reading, Making the Great Lakes Even Greater, President Trump signed an order in the Oval Office renaming Lake Ontario to Lake America within 30 days. It's the latest move in his trade war escalation with Canada.
3: Canada's Prime Minister Mark Carney noting the name of the lake dates back more than 400 years, adding this lake is called Lake Ontario today and forever. The lake borders New York, whose Governor Kathy Hochul bluntly rejected the president's new name, posting, New York won't be calling it that.
2: ABC's Mary Bruce. The death toll rising in Nepal following devastating flash flooding. Officials say at least 389 people have been confirmed killed, 1,300 still missing, among them 90 Americans. This is ABC News.
4: From the LI News Radio Weather Center, as we head through the day on Friday, a slight chance of showers throughout the day, mostly sunny with the high near 82. Partly cloudy on Friday night with the low around 64. Taking a look at your weekend on Saturday, sunny with the high near 77. Mostly clear on Saturday night with the low around 64. And on Sunday, sunny with the high near 81. Partly cloudy on Sunday night with the low around 68. From the LI News Weather Center, I'm Eli, the weather guy.
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0: This is Fox Across America with Jimmy Failla. My name is Harry Hurley, an honor today to fill in for Jimmy. And I am working with this great team, Mike and Josh. Honor to fill in today for Jimmy. We are visiting now with Elizabeth Pipko, former GOP national spokesperson. So she knows that which she speaks. Trust me on that. And you can follow her on Twitter at Elizabeth, spelled traditionally, and then last name P-I-P-K-O, Elizabeth Pipko. That's Elizabeth's Twitter handle. Elizabeth, welcome to Fox Across America with Jimmy Failla.
1: Hi, thanks for having me.
0: It is good to have you. Not a moment too soon. What are we, about 70 days or thereabouts before, some are saying, the most important election in history in our lifetime? Whatever, however you want to word it, this far I'll go. It is extremely consequential because obviously if Democrats win either House of Congress, we have, pre-filed articles of impeachment against my former boss, President Trump. We have all kinds of bad news, just blocking everything. It literally will be President Trump with his phone and his pen operating by executive order because not another thing could possibly be passed for 2 years. So the stakes, Elizabeth, I know I preached to the choir. I preached to the former spokesperson who was great at putting the message forward. This election really matters.
1: It does. Look, that was actually a very, very good way to put it. I obviously have been in politics for about 10 years now. And yes, almost every time we have an election coming up, we hear that same message, or we put that same message out into the world with the fact that this is going to be an incredibly important, if not the most important election. But again, maybe because times are as they are, maybe because we're as polarized as they are, but I do think this election becomes almost more important than 2024. Obviously, I was on that campaign trail with the president back in 24, and I thought that was the most consequential election of our lifetimes. And I am incredibly grateful to have gotten to experience that and to watch him have really ushered in the greatest, I think, comeback we've ever seen, not just in America's history, but in world history as well. And now I think it becomes even more important to allow him to have the remainder of his term to enact the agenda that the American people voted for and overwhelmingly voted for, right? That was not a small victory. It was correct. How many swing states it was for the first time and how long that we won the popular vote. I think people overwhelmingly wanted Democrats to know that they had failed them. I would argue they have failed more in the last 2 years since that election than they even did with Joe Biden in office. And I think they provide even less solutions to the American public than they once did. And I think the choice is so beyond blatantly obvious for what we have to do in November. Again, it's really a choice, unfortunately, not between Democrats and Republicans, but I think between those who love our country and those that do not. And for me, that's my message, to let Donald Trump do what the American people voted for him to do, because that's in the best interest of our country.
0: Well said. It's Elizabeth Pipko, former GOP national spokesperson, visiting on Fox Across America with Jimmy Failla. I believe that the Democrats could be the greatest gift that Republicans will receive in the general election on November 3rd, because this civil war, this takeover of the Democrat Party by the most radical people that we've ever seen come along, this could be the difference between the Republicans keeping the House. I've been confident that Republicans should keep the Senate. Now they might even pick up seats, which I thought maybe they might lose one or so, but keep the majority in the Senate. I'm just being honest. I've been doing this a long time, so I speak the truth. Without, I think, this craziness of the Democrat socialists and all these freaky candidates that they have, I really think that Democrats, just history would tell us that they would pick up the few seats that they need to take the majority. I now believe that Republicans can keep the House. I believe they're going to keep the Senate regardless. And this will be largely, I think, the Trump agenda is what the American people want. But you know how these things go. The pendulum swings, midterm election, they seem to go the other way. There's just some, other than September 11th, 2001, this is the way it's been. But I think there is a wild card here, and it is, you know, Hassan Piker, Abdul El-Sayed, Talafrico, Troy Jackson, who's a lunatic, former Republican turned absolute crazy Democrat. So what do you think about that?
1: You know, I agree with you. You said the pendulum swings, and it certainly does. And I think that's a good thing very often in our country. I think we have a system of checks and balances, and it's almost more important when the people of our country are in charge of those checks and those balances. And I think that's what makes our country great. And unfortunately, I think the Democrats have actually really been their own worst nightmare, as you put it. They are the reason that they are not going to win in November in a way that historically we're told that they should. They are the reason. They've allowed this takeover to happen in their own party because they spent the last 10 or so years producing absolutely zero solutions, zero strategies to actually make the lives better of the American people that they were elected to represent, and instead criticizing Donald Trump. And that's whether he was in office or not, by the way. When he was not in office for 4 years, they also spent every waking moment trying to not just criticize him, but go after him, his family, his staff, and his supporters. And I was one of them. My family was a target of Joe Biden's weaponized DOJ because they could not rest until they tried to destroy everyone that was associated with President Trump. And I think that's what's going to come back and haunt them, because they wasted those years. They really have spat on the party and what it used to be. This is no longer the party of JFK. This is an absolute nightmare. And it's a nightmare for Democrats, of course, but also for all of us who want to see two strong parties that at least at minimum agree on America being the greatest country on the face of the earth. And we certainly don't see that anymore from Democrats. We see candidates who are winning overwhelmingly, who are willing to not only spew their nonsense, but are able to fill arenas as they do that, who are the only ones able to actually bring out supporters. It's not those establishment Democrats anymore. It's the ones that are willing to stand with those who burn American flags, who cheer on our enemies, who want to tear down the very fabric of what we are as a country. That's who's able to get out the Democrat base. That's who's able to rile up their supporters to vote and to fill an arena and to get excited. And unfortunately, that tells us all we need to know about the party. When things got difficult for Democrats, they turned to Marxism. When things got difficult for Republican, they turned to really loving America even more and electing a man that would do anything in his power to make our country great again. So I'm hoping people realize it's not Donald Trump's name that's even on the ballot in November. So don't think about him. Think about America, because it's America's future that's actually on the ballot in November.
0: You are listening to Elizabeth Pipko on Fox Across America with Jimmy Failla. The Democrats, they actually did themselves in here, I think, because, you know, they talk about we're a big tent party. But it's so interesting to see, Elizabeth, AOC suddenly isn't crazy left enough. She even let her DSA, Democrat Socialists of America card, expire about 6 years ago. She's renewed because you have to. If you're not with them, they will take you down next. They don't like Chuck Schumer. They don't seem to like Hakeem Jeffries. They went bananas over the fact that he allegedly had a meeting with Jared Kushner. Because after all, Elizabeth, isn't that a terrible thing for people of both sides to meet and see if they can find common ground on anything? Isn't that a terrible thing? That's what they would lead you to believe.
1: 100%. They believe violence is the answer. You can look at polling that shows that an overwhelming number of those on the left, especially young people, believe that violence is acceptable when they disagree with someone. This is the new Democrat Party again, and it's an absolute shame, because I come from a family of immigrants. Both of my parents, when they came to this country, were told as Jewish refugees to come here and to register as Democrats. And as they always say, they didn't leave the party left them. This is not that Democrat Party, and what they've allowed to happen, again, to themselves is horrible, but more importantly, just to our country. Because yes, a big tent party is important, but having a big tent looks like what President Trump was able to do in 16 and in 24 when he brought in folks that had historically not voted for Republicans. That makes it a big tent. A big tent is not allowing people in who are proud to say horrific things about this country, who are anti-Semites, who are Marxists, who destroy every opportunity that they can to try to work, like you said, with the other side, who do not want a future where they work together with other Americans, but instead a future where they really just, I don't even know what the word is, destroy every single thing that allows our country to prosper. They want to destroy, again, the Senate, the presidency, prisons, police. I mean, they want anything gone that makes America America. And we cannot work with
0: those
1: people.
0: Even the Supreme Court. They want to burn the house down to rule the ashes. Elizabeth Pipko visiting on Fox Across America with Jimmy Failla. You said something a few minutes ago that I don't want to fail to address. What was that like when the power of government came after your family?
1: You know, I mentioned just now that my parents were immigrants. My parents came from the former Soviet Union. So for me, ironically, everything that they had told me about everything that they had fled from is what I got to witness with my own eyes. My parents very often told me that what we were experiencing was very reminiscent of Soviet Union era tactics against political enemies. I mean, I don't want to share it too much, but I can tell you my life was made a living hell, and I am not the only one, certainly not the only one. I had a lot of friends who had to walk away, actually, from not just supporting but working for President Trump because they could not put their family in harm's way. They were scared of the risks, and they were also scared of having to pay the legal bills that it cost to go up against the system and this machine, because the weaponized DOJ that we saw under Joe Biden, it did not just go after President Trump. What they did to him and his family was horrific, but they went after so many of us at the exact same time. Nobody realized that. They wanted to take out anybody that would remain loyal to him, to eliminate any chance that he would have of a comeback or even a normal life. Let's not forget, they wanted him to die behind bars.
0: Oh, yeah.
1: That was their goal. And I think people should realize it. For me, of course, it hits close to home because I lived it, but people should realize what Donald Trump was able to come back from. They wanted him, again, in prison till his last remaining day on this earth, and instead he is the leader of the free world once again. He should inspire every single one of us, whether Democrat or Republican, to not just believe in this country, but to believe in yourself as well.
0: Elizabeth Pipko, former GOP national spokesperson, and I want to thank you for being willing to address that the way that you just did, because I think it's important for our listeners to hear that this, if you put the wrong people into office and you give the wrong people power, everything they say about

0: Ken Paxton, who wins?
1: Ken Paxton wins. I'm sorry. I've heard every few years how we are going to turn Texas blue. It never happened. It's a way to raise money to get some celebrities in Hollywood involved.
0: You
1: can't even name the two candidates who are running. There's no chance this doesn't go to Ken Paxton.
0: I agree with you. They're trying to show us all these polls. Tallarico up by 9. Tallarico up by 5, 6. It's Beto O'Rourke all over again. And
1: exactly.
0: They keep saying you're going to lose until the election takes place and then you win. It's really reminiscent of President Trump. Never leads.
1: By the way, still happening.
0: Francesca Hong
1: was supposed to be the governor of Wisconsin. I think she was up by 28 points in one poll I saw before primary day, and she still lost. So believe in Texas. Don't believe your eyes when you see this nonsense.
0: All right, let's go to Michigan. Abdul Al-Sayed, Democrat nominee, or Mike Rogers, Republican nominee?
1: Mike Rogers. Democrats deserve everything they're going to get in Michigan. I hope they learn a really difficult lesson and realize what it means to kind of put your country before your party and support those who love America and don't want to align with those who want to destroy it. There is no chance. Again, no chance. This goes to Al-Sayed.
0: And Elizabeth, I'm going to give you a third, because if Republicans sweep all three of these, it's an early night and there's no chance that Democrats could win the majority in the Senate. Does Susan Collins, who always underpolls but yet overperforms on the only poll that matters, and that's on Election Day, not my cup of tea, but to win statewide in Maine, I believe you have to be, as a Republican, that is, you have to be a Susan Collins sort of philosophy of governance. Susan Collins, Troy Jackson, who wins?
1: Susan Collins, and I'm glad you mentioned that. She is historically very, very good at coming back on Election Day in a way that polls did not show. So I think this has happened before. I'm not worried about it. And again, it's all Democrats' fault for nominating a Nazi and standing with that Nazi knowing it could cost them the seat.
0: It's true. They all, even after he had to leave the race because it was so untenable, they all at that goofy debate that they rushed and put together to pick the new one, and Troy Jackson won the thing, but they all praised him. It's like, well, then why isn't he your nominee? Then not one of them criticized him, Elizabeth. I think that's a really important point.
1: It is. And again, it just shows that they fear their base. They have absolutely no backbones anymore. They stand for absolutely nothing except trying to hurt Donald Trump. And by the way, the Americans who voted for him. And that's their biggest problem.
0: Is there a surprise in the upcoming election on November 3rd that you think, and we're in the final minute, Elizabeth, is there a surprise that we should look out for?
1: No, I think the surprise is going to be when Republicans perform better than anyone's expecting, because they're looking at what has happened in American history and not realizing that we're living in a very, very different time where Democrats are a joke of a party and where we have a president who has an endorsement record, for example, like no one else around him could ever compete with, who's delivered in a way that no one can compete with, and who, by the way, is the most popular person anyone has ever seen come out of a Republican Party in modern American history. So we have a lot to compete against. Unfortunately, it's folks that I believe want to tear down our great country. And so it really, really, really matters. Try to surprise all of us. If you're listening right now, don't just go and vote. Take a friend, take maybe a child that doesn't want to vote. Maybe it's their first time. They're young. Educate them. Tell them what is on the line in November. Take someone with you. Don't go to the polls yourself. Take someone with you and change America for the better.
0: Elizabeth Pipko, former Republican national spokesperson, thank you for sharing your time and talent with us. Good to visit with you.
1: Thank you.
0: You're welcome. Love to speak with you again. We'll be right back. When we come back, the president of Burger King has made a pitch to the president, to the leader of the free world. 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

0: Welcome back to Fox Across America with Jimmy Failla. Harry Hurley filling in today for Jimmy, working with Mike and Josh. It's a pleasure, privilege actually, to be here filling in for Jimmy. And I'm going to put out something that I think we need more of. That is, when you're talking about a very serious issue that you can find, but it can't be off-putting, you find a way to inject humor. Now, that perfectly fitting with the talents and stylings of one Jimmy Failla to bring humor into this, the Burger King United States and Canadian President Tom Curtis appeared on CNN yesterday. So talking about, and these are obviously very serious matters, the rising beef costs, tariffs, because President Trump has even said tariff is my favorite word. He's been very big on the tariffs, and some people agree with him, some people don't like it. And just the overall Burger King strategy, if you will. I used to tease that McDonald's did all the marketing and all Burger King had to do was open up right across the street. And then McDonald's started to do market research to show that you could have enough business for both to make it. So Curtis was initially talking all serious, and you should. It's a serious topic. But then he offered President Trump the opportunity to eat at Burger King more often instead of always going to his arch rival, McDonald's. So he specifically encouraged President Trump to try the Whopper. So I just thought that was a fun story to close the hour out with. We'll be back in just a little bit. You are listening to Fox Across America with Jimmy Failla on a busy news day. Don't go away. Stay with us. Much more straight ahead.
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6: For 103.9 LI News Radio, I'm Jay Oliver. After years of crashes at a notorious West Babylon intersection, the State Department of Transportation now launching a traffic study. Yesterday morning's crash at State Route 109 and Herzl Boulevard were apparently the proverbial straw that broke the camel's back. As residents say, it's been an ongoing nightmare. At around 4 yesterday morning, the driver of an MTA truck was headed westbound on 109. That's when his vehicle struck an eastbound sedan attempting to turn left on Herzl early in the month. Yet after another crash, the DOT spokesperson said that the intersection meets all state federal standards, but now that is being reevaluated. Along with a woman accused of stealing a bus, then crashed it into a parked car. That suspect taking the bus for a wild ride early yesterday morning. Police say the keys left inside the bus at a depot in Islandia, when the suspect stole that vehicle. And after about a 5-minute joyride, that suspect then crashed the bus into a vehicle on Belmore Avenue near the intersection of Cedarhurst and Lowell. For 103.9 LI News Radio, I'm Jay Oliver.
7: ABC News, I'm Dave Packer. President Trump escalating his trade war with Canada, signing an executive order renaming Lake Ontario to Lake America. The president in the Oval Office Thursday telling reporters that Canada had treated the U.S. unfairly.
8: People, oftentimes, they'll ask me, who's the worst to deal with on trade? And I said, that's easy, Canada. They are the worst to trade, and they feel entitled, and just we can't have that.
7: The Justice Department just notified a D.C. District Court that the Kennedy Center will delay implementation of its board's resolution that would add President Trump's name to the facade of the plaza will not be effectuated before October 8th. The death toll rising in Nepal following devastating flash flooding. Officials say at least 389 people have been confirmed killed, more than 1,300 missing, and of those, 90 are Americans. And look up! There's a partial lunar eclipse underway until just after midnight Eastern Time. Best views in the east and parts of the Midwest. This is ABC News.
9: From the LI News Radio Weather Center, as we head through the day on Friday, a slight chance of showers throughout the day, mostly sunny with the high near 82. Partly cloudy on Friday night with the low around 64. Taking a look at your weekend on Saturday, sunny with the high near 77. Mostly clear on Saturday night with the low around 64. And on Sunday, sunny with the high near 81. Partly cloudy on Sunday night with the low around 68. From the LI News Weather Center, I'm Eli, the weather guy.
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1: Welcome to Fox Across America with Jimmy Failla. Harry Hurley filling in today for Jimmy. Great opportunity and pleasure to do so with Mike and with Josh on a busy news day. We're on the jury verdict watch and the Lindsey Clancy murder trial. Who knows? I mean, they haven't been deliberating all that long, maybe an hour and a half, maybe 2 hours tops, but that could be something that's so self-evident that we could have a jury verdict before the end of today's program. We'll stay close. We'll keep you posted. Just keep attuned right here to Fox Across America with Jimmy Failla. One of my favorite national guests, and forget party label, Democrat, Republican, and all that nonsense, one of the best strategists of either party, Julian Epstein, is a Democratic strategist. He served as the Democratic chief counsel to the House Judiciary Committee and staff director of the House Oversight Committee. In these important times, he's a serious man. And we have so much to talk about. Julian, great to welcome you. Let's get right to it. How are you, my friend?
2: Harry, thanks for having me again, and thanks, as always, for the really nice introduction.
1: You are welcome, and you can follow all things Julian Epstein, his Twitter handle, at, and nothing exotic about it, Julian as it sounds, Epstein, J-U-L-I-A-N-E-P-S-T-E-I-N, at Julian Epstein. So I have a theory, it's a working theory of mine, that Democrats had the House of Representatives majority pretty much in the bag, because just the way they needed so few seats, Julian, and just history, and we don't have a September 11th, God forbid, you know, that broke this sort of, you know, pattern back in 2001. So they would have done it. They would have picked up the few that they need to win the House. But then they went crazy, and they have all these Democrat socialists running the show, stirring the drink, saying incredibly crazy stuff. And now I'm thinking that Republicans could hold the House. I'll bring up a name for you to analyze. Hassan Piker. So objectionable to any reasonable person, yet no Democrat other than maybe Congressman Moskowitz, not maybe, he has, Congressman Moskowitz out of Florida, will criticize Hassan Piker. Nobody else will, including Abdel El-Sayed, who had him arm in arm the night of his victory party over Stevenson. Could this Hassan Piker himself steal the majority from the Democrats in the House of Representatives?
2: I think so. I think, you know, Democrats still have to win 12 of 19 seats. So I don't think they have it in the bag. Although the crosswinds are pretty good for them right now. Given, I think, the failure of the GOP to prosecute an effective message at the moment, but that may change. But as for whether Piker can fill the Democratic prospects, we know he's hurting them.
1: Yes.
2: He is the David Duke. He is the KKK left.
1: There you go.
2: He is the guy that said, talks about killing and destroying the white race.
1: Yep.
2: He is a guy just the other day who said that we're looking at an imminent open season on Jews. He is the guy that has uttered so many racist statements. And you put that together with the other clowns that are running with the socialists, you know, Chevalier in New York, for example, talking about how she's repulsed by interracial relationships and part of a group that wants to, when she was at Columbia University, that wants to destroy the West, part of a group that had as one of its members, someone who said that Zionists should die. And which effectively means, you know, Jews should die. All of this sort of 1930s Germany Nazism, which, you know, the Nazi problem, I think, is mostly on the left today. And the moral test for the Democrats is whether they call that out. George Bush in 1991 said, just to do the David Duke analogy, said that David Duke and the KKK have no place in the Republican Party. Well, here you have a series of statements that are coming from the socialists. Let's not even talk about politics or something. Let's just talk the moral question. And you've seen outright bigotry directed at white people, directed at Jews, and the Democrats tolerate it, which tells you that sort of the Democrat moralizing about bigotry and a civil rights society only applies when you are talking about groups that they think are their voter base, but doesn't apply to others. And that doesn't make it moral. That doesn't mean make it civil rights. That makes it opportunistic racial favoritism, the game that the left is playing right now. So I think it undermines the whole theory of why the Democratic Party exists, the fact that they cannot call out and separate themselves from this really bigoted movement. Now, just that's before you get to the politics. I mean, I think the politics, you're talking about a movement that's only bigoted, but a movement that is run by a bunch of Nepo babies that know nothing, that have never been able to accomplish anything in the real world. And their view of what we should be doing is, rather than building for the next generation, is they're looking for a handout society, because basically they don't know how to build and they've never done anything about building. They've gone to universities and gotten these useless college degrees on anti-colonial studies, which teach them nothing about the real world. So they're not able to compete or to provide a value in the real world. So they want to deconstruct and sort of redistribute the hard work that others have done. This is an idea that's subjectionable to, I think, 90% of the public. You talk about Democrats being, half of the Democrats being sympathetic to socialism. Remember, Democrats are only 25% of the voter base. So it's a tiny group of people that they're playing to, and it is really, really foolish that the Democrats haven't been able to separate it. I have a piece, Harry, coming out in the New York Post tomorrow that talks about how you can separate and make, potentially make the DSA irrelevant. So I'm teasing that piece for your listeners today.
1: Very good. Julian Epstein visiting on Fox Across America with Jimmy Failla. All of that, and I agree with all of it, Julian, even still, isn't it kind of shocking that with the unpopular war, high gas prices, things like that, people aren't happy with the cost of food, beef, everything, that Republicans are within 6 seats of keeping the majority in the House? I almost want to say, what does that say about Democrats? Wow.
2: Well, it tells you that the Democrats have a net negative rating, net negative favorability rating of about 25 points in the latest CNN poll. So it's an extremely unpopular party. And part of the reason that it's extremely unpopular is it because it doesn't really offer any meaningful policy that people can sort of latch onto. So sort of where the Democratic Party is today is mostly a party of grievance. It's a party that wants to get into identity grievance and the welfare state. And both of those things are sort of, you know, grievance-based ideologies that do nothing about building for the future. So the Democratic Party in the late 1990s would be a party that talked about building for the future. You know, Bill Clinton had this famous bridge to the 21st century. You don't hear the Democrats talking about building anything. You don't talk about them building for the AI revolution. You don't talk about training. You sort of talk about...
1: They actually are talking about tearing down things. Isn't that ironic? The opposite. They want to tear, burn the house down.
2: That's what grievance is. When you sort of just play identity grievance to the max and you create this notion that the answer to everyone's problem is more handouts through the welfare state, you are normalizing and validating a politics, a culture of grievance. When, and the reason that they, I mean, the, you know, you hear sort of like AOC saying woke one was a mistake, and you know, now we're into woke two, which is even worse. You hear them saying, oh, we need all these new welfare programs, you know, universal child care and Medicare for all and all that. I can tell you all the problems wrong with it. But what it's telling you, if you're watching closely, is that they are admitting that the postmodern liberal framework has failed.
1: Correct.
2: Because, you know, we're now spending, we're spending somewhere close to 40% of GDP at the federal, state, and local level on various different government programs. That's an unprecedented number. And the welfare state has been ballooning and ballooning and ballooning for the last 4 or 5 decades. And yet Democrats keep saying, and the left keeps saying, oh, well, these other programs have failed. Therefore, we need much bigger programs now. Well, the programs have failed because they're badly designed. They're very, very badly designed. There are something like 300 programs right now that benefit poor and disadvantaged people. But the the left is good at saying, oh, you know, so much of the population is victimized and doesn't have agency, but they're never good at any accountability. They're never good at answering the question whether, as to whether any of the programs they're designing ever work. So the Clinton philosophy back in birth was the government assistance was a temporary grid or agency to get people back on their feet so they could do it for themselves. What the current modern Democratic Party is about is sort of a permanent welfare state where they become overlords. That's very good for getting votes, but not help people. You know, what helps people the most is giving them the agency to do things for themselves. That's very much what the working class wants, and that's very much why the working class is deserting the Democratic Party. So the entire victim welfare state frame of mind is a sort of a Ponzi scheme. It's a pyramid scheme that continues to fail. And the answer to it can only be, if you're on the left, is we just have to do more of what's failing, because that will, at least in the short term, will buy us votes. And this is a suicide march. It's a suicide march for our country. It's a suicide march for the economy. And it's a suicide march for the soul of people that, the souls of our, you know, fellow citizens who really, at the end of the day, they want to be able to build a future for them and their children on their own, rather than being permanent wards of the state. And that's why I think your original question as to why the Democratic Party's favorability rating is so low, that's why it is where it is.
1: We're hitting a hard break, Julian, but I want to squeeze in real quick. I've been polling our guests today about three key U.S. Senate races, because if all three of these go Republican, the Democrats have no chance to win back the Senate. So real quick, in like a one-minute drive-by, give us a minute total on Abdul El-Sayed and Mike Rogers, Michigan, James Tallarico, Ken Paxton, Texas, Susan Collins versus Troy Jackson in Maine. Who wins all three? Is it one party winning all three? Are we going to have a split decision? Real quick, your thoughts.
2: GOP takes all three. Sayed has so much baggage. You know, if you want to talk about his fundraising and his connections with Muslim Brotherhood linked organizations, sort of all of the crazy statements he made on Fox the other night, I don't think he has a chance. I think same with Susan Collins. I think the polling has been bad. I think she wins by 5 points, and I think Tallarico has just way too much baggage with the kinds of things he said. I don't think his opponent in Texas, is a very strong opponent, but I think Tallarico has just too much baggage. I think it's a clean sweep for the GOP on all three.
1: Stretch 30 seconds. Why is the polling seemingly so bad anymore?
2: Well, the polling science is always good. It's always been good. You know, if you get the right sample of people, if you get the right sample of, say, 1,000 people, you're going to be accurate within 1 to 2 percentage points. The reason that the polling is so bad is because the pollsters are not getting the right sample of likely voters, and they continue to underrepresent conservatives for the most part. Some of that may be politics. Some of that may just be sort of built-in bias on some of the pollsters. But there are pollsters like Atlas that do a very, very good job. And so I think when you get an average of the polls, that's a skew. What you really want to look at is the pollsters who continue to get it right time and time again.
1: But like, you know, Abdul El-Sayed was winning by 15 to 20 points. No, he wasn't. The other one was winning by 28. She lost by one. I mean, wild, wild things.
2: Right.
1: Julian, great.
2: It's a skewing sample that they keep screwing up.
1: Yeah. Great to be with you, Julian. Thank you. Yeah.
2: Thanks, Harry. Great to
1: You're
2: be
1: welcome,
2: with you, as always.
1: Okay. Great to be with you. We'll be right back. Stay with us. This is Fox Across America with Jimmy Failla.
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We are back. It is Fox Across America with Jimmy Failla. Harry Hurley pinch hitting today with Mike and Josh, so you know I'm in good hands. President Trump has signed an official executive order of the President of the United States, changing the name. It's been bandied about the last couple of days, the name of Lake Ontario to Lake America, joining now the Gulf of America with a new name. Although none of the official books that do maps and things like that have changed it. They must be in control of liberals because they're keeping them Gulf of Mexico, and I'm sure the same will be done here. But the president has done it. It's official. It's signed, sealed, and delivered. He's yours. Now, this WNBA controversy that just keeps spiraling, and there's the next chapter and the next sort of fork in the road. And what do you do when you get the fork of the road? Yogi Berra said, you take it. Cameron Brink of the Los Angeles Sparks, nothing short of went after former NBA, 10-year player, I think, Enes Kanter Freedom. And I cannot say this on Fox News Radio. I cannot say this on Family Radio, but she called him a stupid piece of something. Fill in the blank. And he's just trying to stay relevant. Really, his point is that, in his view, and I think a lot of people agree with him, he's protecting women, trying to protect women. So he's testing their systems, that if he identifies as a woman, that he should be eligible for the 2027 draft. Now, the WNBA has come out and said that he's not, even though he's declared himself a transgender woman. He's still announcing his intention to enter the 2027 WNBA draft. They're saying he's not welcome. He was ejected from a Chicago Sky game after there was that confrontation you might remember with Natasha Cloud. He was wearing a shirt stating women, noun, adult, human, female. And then that got Natasha Cloud all lathered up. And so he was kicked out. He thought he was not banned from Wynn Trust Arena, but later, a day later or whenever it was, shortly thereafter, next day, I think, he was subsequently banned from Wynn Trust Arena by the Chicago Sky. So he is saying that the current WNBA rules leave a loophole regarding gender eligibility. So really what he's doing is he's protecting women. He's forcing their hand to make a decision on the issue. They did not make a decision on the issue of what constitutes a female, but they did say that Enes Kanter Freedom, and Josh would know, and Mike would know, who's the second NBA player that wants to do it? Yeah, Royce White. He's not getting as much help, as much publicity as Enes Kanter Freedom, but he's also testing the system. So very, very interesting. When we come back, and we're looking forward to introducing Eric Donalds, who is the chief executive officer of the Education Foundation. Let me check that. The chief executive officer of the Education Freedom Foundation, America First Policy Institute, and chair of Education Opportunity. Eric Donalds joins Fox Across America with Jimmy Failla. In just a little bit, stay with us on a busy news day. And then in our final segment, yes, we're going to speak about Dolly Parton. Stay close. A lot to still cover on Fox Across America with Jimmy Failla.

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1: For 103.9 LI News Radio, I'm Jay Oliver. Nassau County's law enforcement agencies will comply with state law, banning agreements with U.S. Immigration and Customs Enforcement. County Executive Bruce Blakeman announcing the county's compliance during a press conference yesterday after pressure from Governor Kathy Hochul. Blakeman stating after reviewing the law, quote, "We look for every possible way not to comply." Hochul responded saying she is for civil immigration enforcement, but the tactics displayed by Nassau County leaders and law enforcement, quote, "only continues to evoke fear," adding that local cops will not be a part of it, according to the governor. Several people recovering and a dog dead after an attack at Kennedy Memorial Park in Hempstead yesterday. Police did respond to a call of the loose, aggressive dog that had attacked several people at the park. It was around 1 yesterday afternoon. Upon arrival, shot the dog, and that to prevent further injuries after at least 2 people were bitten. The dog's owner told local media that the 6-year-old Belgian Shepherd that is trained, a guard dog it is, escaped through a gate that was left open. For 103.9 LI News Radio, I'm Jay Oliver.
2: ABC News, I'm Dave Packer. President Trump escalating his trade war with Canada, signing an executive order renaming Lake Ontario to Lake America. The president in the Oval Office Thursday telling reporters that Canada had treated the U.S. unfairly.
3: People oftentimes, they'll ask me, who's the worst to deal with on trade? And I said, that's easy, Canada. They are the worst to trade. And they feel entitled, and just we can't have that.
2: The Justice Department just notified a D.C. District Court that the Kennedy Center will delay implementation of its board's resolution that would add President Trump's name to the facade of the plaza will not be effectuated before October 8th. The death toll rising in Nepal following devastating flash flooding. Officials say at least 389 people have been confirmed killed, more than 1,300 missing, and of those, 90 are Americans. And look up! There's a partial lunar eclipse underway until just after midnight Eastern Time. Best views in the East and parts of the Midwest. This is ABC News.
4: From the LI News Radio Weather Center, as we head through the day on Friday, a slight chance of showers throughout the day, mostly sunny with the high near 82. Partly cloudy on Friday night with the low around 64. Taking a look at your weekend on Saturday, sunny with the high near 77. Mostly clear on Saturday night with the low around 64. And on Sunday, sunny with the high near 81. Partly cloudy on Sunday night with the low around 68. From the LI News Weather Center, I'm Eli, the weather guy.
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0: Welcome back to Fox Across America with Jimmy Failla. My name is Harry Hurley, filling in today for Jimmy with Mike and Josh. This is going to be a few minutes time well spent, I think, and it is about this whole mail-in ballot situation, because you're probably aware that President Trump signed an executive order, and there are requirements about the United States Post Office and how and when they can handle the mail order ballots, if you will, the mail-in ballots. And as you know, there's, what, probably three or so states where it's all mail-in. And then you have many other states, several dozen, where there are some mail-in ballots and then voting that takes place in the polling precincts. So there's all kinds of legal challenges, you can imagine. The Supreme Court weighed in, and by a 6-3 vote, and this is where it gets a little bit murky, because they issued a ruling that's beneficial to President Trump, but it's not determinative. So either they're going to hear the case later, but it would be after the midterm elections, I would think, for sure, unless there was some kind of emergency granting of standing that they would give it. But what the Supreme Court did, and they overturned a lower court ruling, but they did not finalize. So now it's left the door open for the states to challenge the final rule once it's issued, but it hasn't been issued yet. So the new challenge that has happened, and it came yesterday, a coalition of 24 states, and if you throw the District of Columbia in there, it's not a state, but they obviously, you know, they have a representative. It's called a delegate that's in the House of Representatives and so on. Because it's the seat of government, they don't have members of the House. They don't have senators. But it's no small thing. So they count as well. So they are all, those 25 entities are all suing the United States Postal Service, because they want the final rule to be that the post office doesn't have this power. So follow that closely, because if this changes the amount of mail ballots that actually take place in this November 3rd general election, that is no small matter. That is something to definitely keep an eye on. It is our pleasure on Fox Across America with Jimmy Failla to welcome Erica Donalds, Chief Executive Officer of the Education Freedom Foundation, America First Policy Institute Chair of Education Opportunity, and you can follow all things Erica Donalds at Erica Donalds. That's E-R-I-K-A D-O-N-A-L-D-S, Erica Donalds. Erica, welcome.
1: Thank you. Thanks for having me.
0: So good to be with you. I didn't think I was going to say this, but I may as well, because I'm speaking to somebody that is very conversant on education. Long ago, because I felt that it was something that I should do, I cared about education, public education in particular, although we did send two of our daughters to Catholic high school. But I served for two terms on my local school board. So I have a little bit of product knowledge, if you will, about how an educational delivery system is supposed to work, and served on the body that oversaw the administration and such. So I do have a profound love and interest in education, and I've been very concerned about, Erica, what the pandemic did. I mean, social emotional issues, covering children's faces, denying them the classroom, having them do remote learning, because as you know, Erica, some students thrived and did very, very well, and some students really failed miserably because they needed to be in the classroom with that teacher hand-on instruction, which they didn't get. And I still believe that from test scores that were terrible even before the pandemic, got even worse during and since the pandemic, that we lost several years there that you can't get back. Your thoughts?
1: Absolutely. As a fellow recovering school board member, I, too, know all too well how broken the system is and how difficult it is to recover from anything that happens out of the ordinary, especially the pandemic, when the teachers' unions obviously were working against the interest of children by trying to keep schools closed for longer and trying to get their own teachers and members out of actually doing the daily work that is necessary to keep children on track, which is what we did. I was running charter schools at the time, and we tried to replicate the in-person experience as much as possible to make sure our children did not lose ground, and they didn't. Unfortunately, most districts did not follow suit, and therefore we are where we are as a country, 2 years behind in some cases, unable to catch up.
0: Just spot on. Erica Donalds visiting right here, right now on Fox Across America with Jimmy Failla. So I know you're not going to be surprised, but I want to talk about it because, you know, the truth has become self-evident in that beautiful fourth usual stage of glory when all doubt is removed. It was like President Biden on June 27th at that debate. It could never be said again that we can't keep up with him. He was so fast. We just can't believe how sharp and all this. So all that came crashing down. Now the truth has come crashing down on Dr. Anthony Fauci, because what I know this without even having ever asked you this before, but children should always have been in the classroom. We were told to follow the science. Now we find out that the science said little to no exposure, negative problem for children. They should be in the classroom. They lied to us. Fauci lied to us. They all lied to us involving his team. Although I do want to put Redfield in a separate category because I think that he was the best of the rest. But Fauci said follow the science. But Erica, they didn't follow the science. They kept the kids out of school for the reason you said, because for bizarre reasons, their teachers' unions didn't want the kids to be in school, to be able to learn. It's crazy. But so I think, I'm not going to speak for you, but I don't think you're going to say, oh my God, I'm so surprised that they knew all along that the kids should have been in school. You're not surprised by that, are you?
1: No, we had this unholy alliance happening, especially at the federal level, between Fauci, Randy Weingarten, the head of the teachers union, largest teacher in the country, and the Department of Health. And they were supposed experts. But if you are following the science, like you said, why do you need to consult with the teachers union? What do they know about the science? That's exactly what we're finding out with Fauci and his diaries.
0: There you go.
1: That he was playing to the celebrity and what people thought about him and what alliances that he could muster with these other outside groups and what grants he could get for himself, as opposed to sticking to what he was finding out day in, day out about the science and whether students should be in the classroom. This is why parents are so angry, and the mistrust of the education system is at an all-time high.
0: Yeah. What I've also noticed, and again, I think I'm preaching to the choir, but I want to get your take on this, that you notice that whether it's the national people, you mentioned Weingarten, she's particularly offensive to me. Everything is politics. It's all about Democrat politics. It's not about children. I am amazed but not surprised at how few times you will hear any of them, whether it's state union leaders or these national people, where they ever say the word student or child. You've noticed, right, Erica?
1: Well, yes, most of the time when you see Weingarten, she's yelling about some national left-wing political issue.
0: Exactly.
1: She's out there protesting ICE. She's at No Kings protests. It has nothing to do with teachers and students. In fact, when you look at their agenda for their national conferences, a lot of it looks like an activist agenda of the Democrat Party, and in fact, maybe even the DSA at this point, as opposed to helping teachers to be effective in their classrooms. They're more concerned about them being effective left-wing activists.
0: Let me ask you this, Erica, and those just joining us, it is Fox Across America with Jimmy Failla. We are presenting Erica Donalds, who is the Chief Executive Officer of the Education Freedom Foundation, America First Policy Institute Chair of Educational Opportunity. Erica, in terms of when we look at grades, grade point average, transcripts, schools that are doing away with valedictorian, salutatorian, where these students work so hard for 4 years. And if you have the best grades in the school, you should be the valedictorian. If it's a school that has for the second best student, if you will, grade-wise, GPA-wise, the salutatorian. We're not seeing that. And then they wanted to turn transcripts over to universities and colleges that didn't have grades. And how in the world in education can you be measured for entry into the college of your desire, of your choice, if we don't do these basic things? Why, what is in it for them that they want to do away with grades? I guess they want everybody to pass. Nobody fails. Nobody is an A. Nobody is an F. Everybody's a C. I mean, what's going on here, Erica?
1: Well, it's really unfortunate, and it's going to catch up at some point, right? The real world revolves around results. And we saw that when, during the pandemic, all of these institutions went, did away with standardized testing, and then found out that when you do that, you get students in your institution that are unprepared for college-level work. So they had to go backwards and add back those standardized tests, because we have such a grade inflation epidemic across the country that these kids are coming in with A grade point averages who are not ready for college-level work. So we have a redefining now of what success looks like in our high schools, because colleges need students who are ready to go into their freshman year of college, and that's not been happening. We have to tell kids the truth. We have to tell parents the truth about where they are. The problem is that schools are not preparing our students well enough. That's why our proficiency rates are abysmal in this country. But in the real world where you and I operate, it's based on our actual

0: Jimmy Carter administration. Is that correct?
1: That's right. At the behest of the teachers union.
0: Right. So I want to bring that up because I think if we put this down like a math equation and we showed the decline of public education, you can exactly pinpoint it with the Department of Education at the federal level. Obviously, even though the federal government was supposed to be limited and the power was supposed to stay with the states because of funding and everything else and mandates and things that they can do, they have so much power. Is it a fair comment? Because if it's not, please correct me and I'll never say it again. But is it a fair comment, Erica, to say that the decline of public education in America can be charted with the creation of the Department of Education at the federal level?
1: Well, yes, certainly our reading scores and math scores have gone down. At the very best, they've remained flat on certain grade levels, but we've spent $3 trillion. So when you think about a return on investment where we have over that time period, my lifetime basically, lower scores, less proficiency, less trust in the education system from parents, more parents than ever fleeing public education, mm-hmm. and you've spent $3 trillion, you have a negative ROI. Imagine if we would have put that money in the hands of parents to determine how to help their children best, which is what we are going to do going forward, and especially thanks to President Trump, our school choice president. That's the direction that we're going, because the federal government should have no place in decisions that should be made by parents, by local schools and districts, and at the very least by states.
0: I don't know if they're going to get away with it, because obviously the next time there would be a Democrat administration, it would come right back if it ever left. But do you hold any hope we're in the final minute that the Department of Education will be eliminated at the federal level and the power brought back to the states?
1: Well, Secretary McMahon is doing as good a job as anyone could possibly do in dismantling the department and pushing off responsibilities that don't belong centralized in Washington, either back to the states or to other departments in the federal government. It's incumbent upon Congress to act on this, as on many other things in the Trump agenda, and codify them. Unfortunately, not much is moving in Congress, so I don't expect that it's going to be completely eliminated, but she's done an outstanding job in breaking up that bureaucracy.
0: Hard break in 30 seconds. Is it also a shame that the people with the power over the last 30 years plus, that they have incrementally stopped teaching the basics and they're teaching new things that we never learned when we were in school? It's a shame to see this.
1: The good news is parents are fleeing. They're being given the power in state after state, and they want students to learn the basics and the history of our country. Parents are ultimately going to have the last say when it comes to their children and their education.
0: Great job, Erica. Thanks for the visit.
1: Thanks so much for having me.
0: Real pleasure. Good to talk to you. We'll be right back. Don't go away. This is Fox Across America with Jimmy Failla.
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3: 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It was an unbelievably interesting experience.

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0: about this legendary superstar wrote "I Will Always Love You" and "Jolene" on the same day? Wow. Yeah, I just wish we had a society where we said all these things to someone that we say about them when they're gone, because it's incredible. This is Fox Across America with Jimmy Failla, with Mike and Josh. I'm Harry Hurley filling in. And I don't know how many knew this, but there's been a petition. It isn't just because Dolly Parton passed away. There's been a petition since January of 2025 to rename the airport in Nashville after Dolly Parton. So you can imagine, after her passing, this has just exploded in terms of people signing the petition. Last time I looked, it was more than 100,000 people had signed the petition, and I'm sure it's a lot more now. You have a Tennessee State Representative, Todd Warner, who says that he intends to introduce legislation supporting the renaming. You've got local people like a Nashville Metro Council member, Russ Bradford. He's also pushing for the idea. He's reached out to the Nashville Airport Authority. So if it happens, the proposed name, it will be Dolly Parton International Airport, and that would formally be the Nashville International Airport. So I think it is deserved. We are talking about someone who literally, if you made one, would be on a Mount Rushmore of entertainment icons. I want to thank Jimmy. I want to thank Mike. I want to thank Josh for the privilege of filling in today. I wish you a great day. And as always, stay close to Jimmy. He's doing a great job. So proud of Jimmy. This is Fox Across America.
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5: ABC News, I'm Dave Packer. President Trump taking his trade war with Canada to a new level.
6: We're going to be changing the name of Lake Ontario, effective immediately, to Lake America. That's going to take place right now as I sign the order.
5: The president also threatening to double tariffs on Canada-made cars and auto parts in January. A trekking group is among the more than 1,300 missing following the deadly flash flooding in Nepal. The group is associated with the Aisha Institute of Inner Sciences, which says 20 of the 77 people in the group were from the United States. The FBI says it's uncovered a sweeping cyber espionage campaign out of China that targeted some of America's most sensitive institutions. The defense resting its case in the murder trial of Dwayne Keepy D. Davis, the man accused of orchestrating the 1996 killing of rapper Tupac Shakur. Prosecutors say they will not call any rebuttal witnesses. Closing arguments will begin Monday. This is ABC News.
7: From the LA News Radio Weather Center, as we head through the day on Friday, a slight chance of showers throughout the day, mostly sunny with the high near 82. Partly cloudy on Friday night with the low around 64. Taking a look at your weekend on Saturday, sunny with the high near 77. Mostly clear on Saturday night with the low around 64. And on Sunday, sunny with the high near 81. Partly cloudy on Sunday night with the low around 68. From the LA News Weather Center, I'm Eli, the weather guy.
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10: I didn't ask to be thrown in the streets with nowhere to go. I didn't think I'd survive. But I did ask for help, and Covenant House was there for me.
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17: 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Gary McNamara and Eric Harley talk about everything from politics to social issues and news of the day. 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
18: All across America, we are Red Eye Radio. He is Eric Harley and I'm Gary McNamara.
19: Hi!
18: All right, I think I can do it.
19: What can you do?
18: I was at the dentist yesterday and they told me my back molar is going to be sore for 24 to 36 hours. And yeah. Man, I'm telling you, after the lidocaine wore off yesterday afternoon,
19: yeah,
18: it's like, oh no, I got to go to sleep. What am I going to do? And I took a couple of ibuprofen and boom, I was able to go to sleep. But I slept 2 hours, woke up at 7, could not get back to sleep.
19: Yeah.
18: It was like a toothache whole time laying in bed. And so I'm like, oh man. And I'm thinking to myself, well, you ever have a toothache where it affects your thoughts?
19: Not in a long time, but yeah, I've had one.
18: Yeah.
19: I've had one that, and inevitably back in the day, when I was going through that, I didn't have a dentist set yet. We had just moved here, this is like 30 years ago. And I've had the same dentist since then, but I had to find, it was on a weekend, it was on a Sunday. And I had to find an emergency dentist that was open. And it was like way over in east of Dallas. Like, I think it was in Rockwall, which is from my house is probably 40 minutes. And it seemed like eternity. The pain was all the way. I mean, basically to my toes, I felt this.
18: Oh,
19: yeah.
18: Oh.
19: Well, it was horrible.
18: Mine isn't any type of infection. It's simply... Yeah. I had a temporary on one of the back molars.
19: Yeah.
18: That went. Now, years ago, I had teeth capped. We're talking 25 years ago. Not for any cosmetic reasons, but because I had a horrible sensitivity. Mm. As you can see, I don't have chiclets. You know, there's no chiclets. Mm-hmm. Because of my horrible sensitivity to hot and cold, I could not even drink coffee. I couldn't eat ice cream.
19: Right.
18: And so when I had the cap break after 24 years, the crown, they put on a temporary, which is not the same thing as the permanent one, as you know, not as thick or anything else. Mm-hmm. Oh my gosh. Oh, last week, because it took about 10 days, almost 2 weeks, you know, to get the new crown in every single day. I mean, drink something cold. Ow! And it brought back the memories from that time. So, yesterday I just said, well, make sure you give me lidocaine there when you put the new, you know, crown on, which is real easy. I mean, I think the technology for doing these things is fantastic because they only spent like 1 second grinding, you know, on the actual new crown. Just like a second ago. Okay. Put it in. Fit perfect.
19: Yeah.
18: It's like, all right, great. But they were messing around, you know, and cleaning stuff and everything else. And that just sets off those nerves, so it's going to go away, and it's like I said, it's not going to be a problem. But I'm telling you, when I woke up, I'm like, I hope Eric comes in because I can't keep a thought. When you have that pain and you can't keep a consistent thought in your head, and right before we went on the air, even before I took more, you know, heavy drugs, okay, not really heavy drugs, extended release Tylenol for arthritis.
19: Yeah,
18: zero pain at all. So I'm all set to go. But I was worried there for a while. I'm driving in, going, "Oh, Eric, don't call in late. Don't call in. Please be there. Please be there." So
19: yeah.
18: But
19: I was thinking about it because I was watching a really cool YouTube video that was about an hour and a half long. I was thinking, may take the night off. This is a good one.
18: Well, first off, just very quickly, because we had asked the other day about this, and when I was going in Fox News, the lead story is, you know, Putin warns Great Britain that, you know, Ukraine better not shoot any of their ballistic missiles inside Russia or we'll come after you. And this all goes back to the fact of now we know why Ratcliffe went over there.
19: Well, it's funny because there were two stories as to why Ratcliffe went over there, and I think it's probably a mix of all the above. Politico had one, and that was quit helping Iran. And then Wall Street Journal had another one, and that was don't go after NATO.
18: Yeah.
19: And so I think it was probably both.
18: Which, by the way, both are great messages.
19: No, those, I think if you're gonna make a secret trip, you know, then you get it all in. You're gonna have to make it clear, don't help Iran. Cause that's not gonna help you. And definitely, whatever you do, don't go after NATO.
18: Well, it seemed like, did you get the, and I can't remember whether it was the Wall Street Journal article that I wrote or somebody that referenced the Wall Street Journal article, but to me it was almost as if you send Ratcliffe over there because he's basically told them, and again, I may be adding to this, that he basically told them, we know what you have.
19: No, that's the reason you send him over
18: there. Yeah, you can't win this. You need to come to a deal with Ukraine.
19: Yeah.
18: Because you're not going to be able to win this. You haven't won it. You're not going to win it. You know, bail now. And the other interesting thing is, actually came, I'm like, oh, John Bolton isn't in jail yet? Because I saw him, I'm like, he's out there doing the tours on it. And he said, there's no way you send a C-17 over there if you want to keep it secret. They never wanted to keep it secret. Because you'd have a small executive jet that would have taken Ratcliffe over there.
19: Yeah.
18: He said, so you don't send that over. They did that because they wanted it to come out, and it has. But either of those messages, both of those messages, I think are great. And for everything that we dealt with early on, you know, with the president and J.D. Vance and Zelensky and all that going back, what, a couple of years ago?
19: Right.
18: To where we are now, I was very happy to hear, because they're different messages. Politico had one, but they probably did both. Neither contradicts each other. Both are the right thing to do.
19: Yeah, look, when Mike Pompeo went over on a secret mission to North Korea, I can't remember if he had just become Secretary of State or was still CIA director at the time. I think he was still CIA director. But he made this, and he sat down with Kim Jong-un on Easter Sunday. And the only reason you go there, the only reason a CIA director or a Secretary of State would make a secret trip like that would be to show you, you know, basically, here are all your passwords. We know how to get into your system. Here's what we know you have. Here's a picture of your feet while you're in the shower.
18: But we have double authentication.
19: Yes.
18: No. We're the CIA. We got that covered. Don't worry.
19: Please. It's not going to
18: do anything.
19: Yeah. They created all of that to make you people feel like you're safe. But trust me, I know what I'm talking about. But this whole thing is that, you know, and I trust John Ratcliffe. I had a great conversation with him about how the first impeachment for Trump went down and what that was all about, who had populated that call with Zelensky from the incoming president of Ukraine, and Trump calling him and saying, hey, we expect you to follow through with your campaign promises and everything else. And then then they went to from California. He was a congressman at the time. Now he's a senator. And, I trust that because the CIA reports directly to the president. They go, it's a straight line, CIA director directly to the president. And I trust, two people in this administration, at their games and their positions right now, fully. Secretary of State, Marco Rubio, and CIA Director Ratcliffe. The other ones, it's not that I don't trust them, but I mean, I don't really have any reason to not trust either one of those two.
18: No, I don't want to tell you what you're thinking here, but what I got out of it is they have proved to me with the statements that they have made that they have credibility.
19: And when I asked him, I was doing an interview hosting along with the great Hal J on WBAP about what was going on with that first impeachment. And he answered the questions with the right words. You know what I mean? Mm-hmm. You don't always get that. And, that's, you know, so I, as an individual, I think he understands his roles in public service. I do believe that is the case too with Hegseth. I believe, you know, Trump has probably those three, I won't say on a short leash, but certainly they're tighter to him. You know, they're closer to him, in many ways than J.D. Vance, the vice president. And that can often be the case depending on what's going on geopolitically. But if you're going to sit down with Putin's people, because we're told, you know, Russia says, no, there was no direct meeting with Putin himself. There doesn't have to be, because Trump himself didn't travel to Russia on a secret trip. It was his CIA director. But it likely, with a CIA director, the whole point is to lay down, here's what we have. Here's what we know. And here's what we won't accept. And one of the things that really stands out to me, and it really is right now very active in the back of my mind since Israel had said that they were hanging out in Azerbaijan, basically undercover in Azerbaijan, which is the country between Russia and Iran. And unless you're going to move things by the Caspian Sea, if we're talking equipment, then you're going to go through Azerbaijan, starting with the Shahdag Mountains, which is a massive mountainous range in the north part of Azerbaijan, and then through, and you're going to, it would be pretty obvious. So the Israelis said they had hung out there for a while. I don't know if they're still there, but they were looking to see if Russia was moving things through Azerbaijan to get to, because Azerbaijan does have a fairly friendly relationship with Iran. So that would kind of work, just like China using the rail, basically to go through, you know, wherever, Afghanistan or wherever, to get stuff, shipped to Iran. And I think that is, I really think that's the reason that he went there. I think we're looking at a situation. You know, what's weird is that you haven't heard much about the war between Russia and Ukraine other than the normal chatter of the daily goings on that, you know, like recently they're using these upgraded drones to attack Ukraine. Ukraine's saying, hey, we need help on this. That kind of thing, you know, the normal everyday thing. But there hasn't been any real movement, nothing that really stands out in that way. And I think in part, my theory is that Iran has also been helping and probably teaming with China, because they, Russia, relies on China quite a bit for support. And that's a tricky game. And so they're helping, I think both of them are helping Iran. I don't have any doubt, certainly when it comes to intel, certainly when it comes to satellite, gathered intel, because there were a couple of attacks on American interests in that region by Iran that Iran just simply does not have the technology for. So it had to have been borrowed technology or intel that came from, another nation that has developed that kind of technology. And the two that stand out are Russia and China. So I see Ratcliffe, that trip, as hopefully it was effective. You know, you can't trust Russia, but you've got to make your case. And the strongest way to do that is to send the head of your CIA and likely just bring out the folder and say, here's what we got. Here's all your passwords. Here's a picture of your feet in the shower. Here's what, you know, we know exactly everything you're going on. We know what you had for breakfast. You know, all of these things. And that's, and stop it. Now, the question is, how seriously does Russia take any, you know, warning? You know, because that was the word used in these stories. I don't know if there was any kind of line in the sand that was drawn.
18: Let me ask you this question. Mm. Do you send over the CIA director and not the Secretary of State, because the CIA director can communicate with whomever.
20: Yes.
18: That Putin's position is not secure.
20: Right.
18: This war has gone on.
20: Yes.
18: We're the CIA. You know, we're paying attention. We know what's going on inside your country.
20: Right.
18: You can't afford to attack NATO, and you're not going to win this thing now.
20: Yeah.
18: You're not going to win it. Let's find a way for you to get out of this and Ukraine to get out of this and get peace, because you're not going to win, and you may lose not only your position, but you could lose your life. Again, that's a hypothetical.
20: Yeah.
18: But why do you send over the CIA director except to tell them we know what's going on?
20: Yeah,
18: we're not going to give you specifics, but
20: right. It's not a handshake visit. It's not a negotiated visit or anything to get anybody to the table, which would, you know, that would pull in your Secretary of State. And also the CIA director, you know, in secret covert missions like that. It's a meeting, but it's a covert mission. There are things he doesn't have to talk about, whereas the Secretary of State also doesn't have to talk about, but is the handshaker, negotiator, and everything else. They're very two different roles, but I think you make a good point in the theory, if that's the case.
18: It's a complete theory, but otherwise, why would you, if you were going to meet with Putin, who's ex-KGB, that would really be interesting to have the CIA director talking to the ex-KGB guy.
20: Yeah.
18: You know, that to me would be fascinating, but I always thought to begin with, why are you sending him?
20: Well,
18: why isn't it Kushner or right. Vance or whatever? Why are you sending the CIA director? You're sending the CIA director because the CIA director can have credibility with the Putin administration to say, this is the problem that you're facing in your own country. This is not, you don't need to give specifics. So,
20: right. here's,
18: you can say you are facing problems that you cannot win in your, forget about winning the war or attacking NATO countries. You got to worry about your own survival in your own country. To me, that would be, again, it's a hypothetical on my part, but why else would you send over that? What kind of message could the CIA director give with more clout than anybody else in the administration?
20: Well, no, I think that's it. It's not a negotiation position. It's a, hey, here's all your passwords. Here's your routes of your secret. And they do have secret freighters that are running oil. You know, one of the things about capturing Maduro was that it choked out a lot of the oil coming from Venezuela to Russia and vice versa. I mean, they did exchange oil. Those two nations did. But it really choked out Russia for a matter of weeks. It may still be affecting them. And that really could be the case. It's like, okay, we've got everything on you. We know what you're doing, and we'll choke you out and carve you out as the pariah. So stop, basically, is the message.
18: We are Red Eye Radio.
20: Brought to you by Hotshot Secret.
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0: We are Red Eye Radio. He is Eric Cronin. I'm Gary McNamara. Coming up following the bottom of the hour, we'll get into the... God, that's the one thing that kept me laughing yesterday with the toothache.
1: Yeah.
0: Lake America. So yeah. We'll get to that. And really interesting, you know, why did this thing blow up? Because it's fascinating. They really had a deal.
1: Yeah.
0: They had a deal, and it's really interesting. Who blew this up? There's a lot of the media targeting. Go, Carney actually did. We'll get to that coming up.

0: ABC News, I'm Dave Packer. President Trump taking his trade war with Canada to a new level.
1: We're going to be changing the name of Lake Ontario, effective immediately, to Lake America. That's going to take place right now as I sign the order.
0: The president also threatening to double tariffs on Canada-made cars and auto parts in January. A trekking group is among the more than 1,300 missing following the deadly flash flooding in Nepal. The group is associated with the Aisha Institute of Inner Sciences, which says 20 of the 77 people in the group were from the United States. The FBI says it's uncovered a sweeping cyber espionage campaign out of China that targeted some of America's most sensitive institutions. The defense resting its case in the murder trial of Dwayne Keepy D. Davis, the man accused of orchestrating the 1996 killing of rapper Tupac Shakur. Prosecutors say they will not call any rebuttal witnesses. Closing arguments will begin Monday. This is ABC News.
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1: We are Red Eye Radio. He is Eric Crowley, and I'm Gary McNamara. Ooh, welcome and good morning, Lake America. The actual deal, why there doesn't seem to be a trade deal, we'll get to the specifics of it all coming up in just a minute.
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1: All right, so I mean, I tell you, I was laughing like crazy yesterday. You know, one of the things that we had talked about on the last show was how Democrats will throw out labels and insults, but they can't explain it.
2: Right. Yeah.
1: You know, we talked about that from a variety of things. You know, you're a fascist. How? Can't explain it. You're a transphobe. What does that mean? Can't explain it.
2: Mm-hmm.
1: And we said it hurts when you do that. Yesterday, the whole Lake America thing, I was sitting there, and we said it the other day. We went, well, I don't know why Trump would do that because it doesn't make any sense. It was the French, you know, it was a Frenchman who actually, you know, labeled, you know, the whole Lake Ontario thing, which, you know, was 200 years before Canada even existed.
2: Mm-hmm.
1: They were calling it Lake Ontario and the province, you know, near it, you know, Ontario. Nothing to do with Canada at all. Nothing.
2: Right.
1: And it comes from an Iroquois, the Iroquois Confederacy. That's where it came from. The Iroquois, Indian Nation, or as they call it, the Iroquois Confederacy. Which, if you go back to the 1600s, when they actually did it, you know, when the Iroquois Nation, you know, when the Frenchmen, you know, took that name, the Iroquois had been calling it Ontario for years, which is, I guess, translated to, as we said, Shawnee Lake, Great Lake, whatever.
2: Mm-hmm.
1: But nothing to do with modern Canada at all. But if you look at it, if you look at the map of the 16 and 1700s, you know, during the great, as they call it, the Great Beaver Wars, and you look at the Iroquois Nation, 95% of it is the United States.
2: Mm-hmm.
1: But where the population of the Iroquois actually was, you had some a little bit in Quebec, but really the massive amounts were in what is now the United States, which the United States did not exist at that time
2: mm-hmm.
1: when it came out, but it was New York and northern Pennsylvania. And then if you look at the map and you superimpose where the Iroquois Nation border, the Iroquois Confederacy's borders were, it was Illinois. I'm doing this from memory. I don't have the map in front of me. Illinois, Michigan, Ohio, West Virginia, parts of Virginia. Did I say Indiana? I said Indiana, didn't I? Indiana and Illinois.
2: I wasn't also listening. Part of it. I don't
1: know. West Virginia, Virginia, and New York.
2: Mm-hmm.
1: I mean, that's where it was, and a very tiny part of Ontario and just a very, very minuscule part of Quebec up near the St. Lawrence River.
2: Right.
1: But really, and if you look at it now, you know, it was what, 1779 that the Iroquois Confederacy broke up mm-hmm. at that point
2: mm-hmm.
1: before they broke up before the United States was a country and what? 80 years before Canada even became a country. The point is, Ontario has nothing to do with Canada.
2: Yeah, Lake Ontario. Yeah.
1: Yeah, Lake Ontario.
2: Yeah.
1: Right.
2: Right.
1: Lake Ontario. What? And yeah, Lake Ontario. Nothing to do with Canada. And the name Ontario, nothing to do with, it was named Ontario before it actually became Canada.
2: Hmm.
1: And so I was like, is he insulting the French? Is he insulting? I'm trying to figure out, and I'm like, don't do, you know, if you, Gulf, by the way, it'll be back to Gulf of Mexico once Democrats take over the presidency, as we all know. But you could at least.
2: I think they'll go Gulf of Cuba.
1: Yeah. Gulf of Texas.
2: Yeah.
1: But if you look at that one, you can at least connect the dots. You can say, okay, it was Mexico. Okay. Yeah, we're having problems in Mexico. Okay, we're going to change it. Okay, fine. Whatever. How many people actually call it Gulf of America? I don't know. But on this one, it's just like, you know, that, and then followed up, in the same day by the CNN, survey that was talking about Republicans' view as the best president, and it was Trump. Trump got 53% of Republicans saying he's the best president, and Reagan was way down there. Now, we talked about this when the whole Obama thing, remember when Obama was serving, whatever, mm-hmm. we're like, well, except really for Joe Biden, who sucks so bad that even Democrats hated him, any president in their party who's currently in power is always going to lead.
2: Yeah.
1: But Trump put it a great big thing. He's the greatest president, stands alone, and then everybody beneath him.
2: Mm-hmm.
1: But the fact is, it wasn't based, the insult wasn't based on anything Canadian.
2: Right. Look, if we're insulting the French, I'm in.
1: Yeah.
2: But if,
1: but I mean, if you're going to,
2: if you're going
1: to insult somebody, at least insult them.
2: Well,
1: don't insult the French or New Yorkers and Pennsylvanians and people of Illinois and Ohio and whatever, because that's his entire point was if it's at, because his point was it's the geographic area that I'm insulting.
2: Mm-hmm.
1: But the Iroquois, number one, the Iroquois now and, you know, for centuries have been almost exclusively to New York.
2: Yeah.
1: And before that, when they expanded because of the wars, it was still 95% America, and 95% of the population was New York and Pennsylvania. It doesn't make any sense. It's dumb. And I viewed it as because they're getting killed on inflation and the war, the polling for the president on prices and inflation. So change the topic.
2: Mm.
1: Let's do this. And it always, and I, on social media, you had all the, what we call the always Trumpers that were like, see, because people go, this doesn't make any sense. What? See, you got TDS, you got TDS, you got TDS. So it was almost like the beginning when they would do that, but Trump always could relate the insult to something of, you know, actually, he could relate the insult and say, connect the dots and go, this is why this is an insult, and it would be fine. Well, this isn't even an insult at Canadians. It's an insult at the Iroquois Nation.
2: Well, and on top of that, you know, it's not a mover. It's not a driver
1: no.
2: in the election cycle.
1: No. And it doesn't get you independent.
2: It doesn't do anything for you. Your base is going to be with you. Your diehard base is going to be with you till the end. So it's not a mover. It doesn't go anywhere.
1: It was hilarious yesterday.
2: You know?
1: And the responses were like, oh, see, you got TDS because you're questioning it. Well, yeah, because it doesn't make any sense.
2: I honestly don't care what you call the Great Lakes. I don't care. Quite frankly, they're not that great. The not so great.
1: Well, let me tell you this.
2: Now, what if you had said, let's make the Great Lakes great again? That would have been fun. That relates. But it's, you know, for me, it's like, you know, because remember when they were renaming the mountains? It's like, we're going to rename. Oh, okay, fine. People are still going to call it Lake Ontario. Locals are still going to call it Lake Ontario.
1: Well, let me tell you this, though, because the smallest one is Lake Erie.
2: Mm-hmm.
1: And I had a friend come in one time when I was living in Buffalo. This goes back a long, long time ago.
2: Right.
1: And I've, you know, drive. They were only in for like a day. It was for something else. And I said, you're in town. Let me pick you up and take you around.
2: Yeah.
1: And he really didn't know about Buffalo at all. And so we're driving near the downtown area as you come into downtown, you know, coming up the Niagara River where the Peace Bridge is, the crosses to Canada. And then all of a sudden the Niagara River opens up to Lake Erie. It looks like an ocean.
2: Mm-hmm.
1: It looks like, and he sits there, he goes, what the hell ocean is Buffalo near? I go, it's not an ocean. It's Lake Erie.
2: It's like, yeah.
1: But you, when you're at ground level, now when you get up in a plane, you can clearly see, you know, the Canadian and, you know, you can fly all across Lake Erie. When you're up there at 30,000 feet, you can see the width of it. You can't see probably the entire length of it because I think it's like 300 miles, but you can see across it. You know, you can look out and go, okay, there's the
2: right.
1: shoreline of America. There's the shoreline of Ontario. But, yeah, I mean, it's all meaningless. But again, it's the, what I viewed it as yesterday. I told the guys in there, I go, I just viewed it as almost like a Trump, circle, I'm not a master of my domain or your domain formation.
2: Yeah.
1: Just trying to make everybody feel good that they could insult, you know, throw an insult out there, but without being able to explain what the insult actually is. Yeah. But if anybody questioned it, then they had TDS and therefore you won. And I went, God, how stupid. And that's what I think a significant portion of even the president's conservative base said. This is just stupid.
2: Well, everyone is concerned, everyone who wants the GOP to maintain the House and the Senate so the president can finish his second term with his agenda wants drivers, whatever the driver is going to be to get people to vote for GOP. Now, we don't know yet. Is it enough that the over the top lunatic radical left is doing what they're doing? It might be. I don't know. I don't know yet. I won't know until the results are in 2 years. So in the summer of 28, when the results finally come in from California, it's hard to say, but you always run like you're 80 points behind. I used to say 20. That's not enough.
1: Yeah.
2: Try harder.
1: And you focus when you're going into an election. You need to get independence. And yesterday didn't help independence.
2: Whatever the drivers are going to be. Yeah. You know, because when you talked about when we, you know, you look at the whole effort on redistricting. You know, it's like, all right, smart play. Good strategy. It can work for you. But it's not the only thing. You know, so there's a plus. That one goes in the plus column. This one is neutral at best.

0: right?
1: Yeah.
0: Where are you going? Yeah, across, flying across the pond.
1: Flying across the pond. You know, those Brits are across the pond. You know, it's not, you know, that's the thing, is that people, it's always going to be in their mind, if you've been around long enough. Young people don't even know where the hell Lake Ontario is. They don't even care. Is it on a video game? If it is, they may know of it. If it's not, then males under the age of 40 know nothing about it.
0: I thought you'd say, change the name. Somebody wrote...
1: Lake PlayStation. If you do Lake PlayStation,
0: Lake,
1: don't care about it.
0: Lake Superior to Lake Inferior.
1: I'm going to laugh. Yeah. Or Lake Xbox. Or if you do that, then they'll start caring about it. But that group.
0: Or Lake Edmund Fitzgerald also got me laughing yesterday. Yeah. I mean, that's where it got me.
1: Right. You know, I mean, you know, but it's, again, what are the drivers of the election? That's what you're concerned about. There's where the focus should be. We're too close to this election.
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0: We are Red Eye Radio. He's Eric Carly, and I'm Gary McNamara. By the way, in retaliation, Democrats in New York say they are going to make Smoking Joe's trading post on the Tuscarora Indian Nation that sells cheap gasoline and cigarettes Smoking Joe Biden's.
1: Okay.
0: So,
1: all right.
0: Only people listening on Patriot 1270 in Buffalo, New York understand that.
1: Yeah, that's right. By the way, Jill's been out there saying things, weird things again. You know, she, at the headline, I think it was the New York Post had, she's been on a couple of podcasts and she entertained the idea that Joe Biden could have been drugged.
0: Oh, yes.
1: The night of that, debate. And then another one that, one night as they were, you know, going to bed, they talked about pardoning Trump. And I'm like, I don't believe anything she said.
0: I know.
1: Not one word.
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1: Live from the LI News Radio studios in the heart of Islip at Long Island's MacArthur Airport. From the city to the tips of the North and South Fork. 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
2: ABC News, I'm Dave Packard. Emergency authorities in Nepal and China say at least 469 people have been confirmed killed in the massive flash flooding that ravaged the Nepal-Tibet border on Wednesday. Nepal Tourism Board saying that 66 Americans are among the missing. Jury deliberations resume Friday in the murder trial of Lindsay Clancy, the Massachusetts mother accused of strangling her three children in the family's Duxbury home in 2023. The Trump administration deported dozens of people to Haiti just days after a gang attack on the island nation saw nearly 50 people killed, another 50 kidnapped. Among those deported, Jay DeBullis.
3: Actually, I don't know anything about Haiti. I wasn't born here. I was born in Bahamas. And I've been living in the USA for about 20-something years.
2: A federal judge has again blocked a Trump administration rule that would give the Postal Service a greater role in overseeing mail-in voting, the decision likely to face another appeal. This is ABC News.
4: From the LI News Radio Weather Center, as we head through the day on Friday, a slight chance of showers throughout the day, mostly sunny with the high near 82. Partly cloudy on Friday night with the low around 64. Taking a look at your weekend on Saturday, sunny with the high near 77. Mostly clear on Saturday night with the low around 64. And on Sunday, sunny with the high near 81. Partly cloudy on Sunday night with the low around 68. From the LI News Weather Center, I'm Eli, the weather guy.
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9: Now, it's Red Eye Radio. Gary McNamara and Eric Harley talk about everything from politics to social issues and news of the day. 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
18: All across America, we are Red Eye Radio. He is Eric Harley, and I'm Gary McNamara. I can't stop laughing.
19: What's that?
18: We never got to it about the, you know, the Jill Biden stuff, the whole thing, the story about the pillow talk.
19: Oh, the pillow talk. He considered, he entertained the idea of pardoning Trump. Shut up. There was never any pillow talk.
18: Or the roofie.
19: Yeah.
18: Somebody slipped him a Mickey.
19: That's right. Yeah. I mean, seriously.
18: I mean, it's just.
19: Way to throw the Secret Service completely under the bus, right?
18: But you know, but the whole thing is, it comes out and nobody cares, not even on the left. Nobody's paying attention.
19: It's nothing. And I'm thinking to myself, why do you have her on?
18: And I'm so glad you brought it up because I saw it and I was like, who cares what they say? But it is actually funny.
19: It's funny.
18: You're thinking, I still don't discount that, you know, somebody slipped him a Mickey.
19: Yeah.
18: Before that debate.
19: Yeah.
18: Who do you suspect slipped him the Mickey?
19: Probably Mickey. Hey, kids. We don't want this president anymore.
18: Oh, see, I'm thinking of the Seinfeld episode.
19: Yeah.
18: Where George wanted to you know, slip to his boss a Mickey because he didn't get along with his boss.
19: Yeah.
18: Mickey wasn't in that episode. But that's what I was thinking.
19: Well, it's, you know, this entire, it's so absurd. Because here's the thing. Jill Biden can make up anything she wants.
18: Yeah.
19: Nobody else knows the truth, including Joe Biden.
18: I know.
19: And so it's never going to, you know, she's never going to be disproven. You know, she could make any claim she wanted to. Like the claim was, he only intended on being a one-term president. No, he didn't. No, he did not. And she said that, you know, when, you know, the GOP was, you know, hurting at the midterm, the party insiders encouraged him to run and basically pushed him to run for a second term. He was never planning on running for it. He was always planning on running for a second term.
18: And the whole thing of, you know, that I still don't discount that he was slipped a Mickey. Now, she didn't say that. She goes, he was drugged.
19: Yeah.
18: You know, as she's saying that, because of the criticism that she hears that the family should have never allowed him to run a second term.
19: Exactly.
18: So she's got to continue the lie.
19: There was no way I could help it. Right. Somebody else did something.
18: Right.
19: Yeah.
18: Joe was fine. He was dandy. He had somebody slipped him a Mickey.
19: Yeah.
18: That's to soothe her conscience because of the criticism that she hears that no way should have allowed the president to run a second term when obviously his cognitive abilities weren't there. And that's a criticism that she just can't handle. So she's making up the biggest lie that he was slipped a Mickey.
19: Well, we all know now she was running the show.
18: Yeah.
19: And she had a right-hand man, and everything, there were like three, maybe four people close to the president, all led by her, including Hunter as well, that controlled I don't like this, you know, the populist version. Oh, they're just a bunch of puppets. Joe Biden was a puppet by that point. And it was his family. They were the puppeteers.
18: Yeah. Yeah.
19: And she was part of it. And if you put that kind of power over the care of your family member, then I don't have any respect for you.
18: No.
19: None.
18: And I think she doesn't want to face that criticism that's been out there. But the only thing is nobody cares. It's almost as if she's arguing with her own conscience.
19: Oh yeah. Yeah, exactly.
18: You know, so yeah. I need to make up a story because I need to soothe my own conscience because I feel guilty for what I've done.
19: No.
18: So I'm going to pretend that my husband was fine and dandy and he was slipped a Mickey on that debate night.
19: Everything that comes out of her mouth or has in recent months sounds like she's only trying to convince herself. That she's only trying to, you know, build protection for her and convince herself of some kind of false truth. That this is the way it would, and she can make it up as she goes along. It's not like Joe's going to come out. You know, you ask Joe about pillow talk and he's going to tell you he likes the down pillow better than any pillow on the market. And he's not buying one from that My Pillow guy.
18: I'm going to say, but he hates the My Pillow guy.
19: Cause that guy can go,
18: well,
19: straight to hell, Jack.
18: Now, the best thing about the whole pillow talk was I did Theater of the Mind, you know, and that was not the best part. I mean, that was the best worst part.
19: Yeah.
18: Was thinking, they go, well, in pillow talk, I mean, who didn't imagine Joe Biden laying on his pillow with his wife laying on the pillow and they're talking to each other and I'm just like.
19: But the problem was his head was down at the end of the bed and his feet were on the pillow.
18: Just talking to his feet.
19: Like, Joe, you got in the bed the wrong way again. Turn around. He flips over on his stomach.
18: By the way, she deserves all of this mocking and criticism.
19: She absolutely does.
18: She absolutely deserves
19: absolutely
18: every single bit of it.
19: There is absolutely no way I can see ever. What I don't care what the situation. Because here's the thing, and then she did it in order to protect the country from Trump or make up whatever excuse. She did it for the good of the nation. For the good of the nation, you have somebody who is coherent.
18: Well, she doesn't,
19: and that doesn't include his vice president at the time, because she's not either.
18: She doesn't buy that argument. Otherwise, she wouldn't bring up the Mickey story.
19: Well, that's what I mean.
18: She doesn't buy that argument that others may say, well, she was there to save the country from Trump. She doesn't believe that. Otherwise, she wouldn't use the Mickey excuse.
19: And she would have to admit that she was holding, that she was propping him up.
18: Yeah.
19: Of course she's not going to do that.
18: And the thing is, anybody who has dealt with any relative, as I'm dealing with right now. By the way, people, I get it all the time. People ask me, don't have a lot of great conversations with Dad anymore.
19: Hmm.
18: It's not where, and I was telling somebody the other day, you know, it becomes, I hate the term the new normal, but it's sort of, is based in reality, that if you don't deal with it, if you think about it every day, you'll drive yourself crazy.
19: Well, because,
18: But I can't, I mean, it's not where when I go back to see my dad anymore that I sit and, you know, by his bedside and talk to him for an hour or 2 hours.
19: Yeah.
18: You know, his cognitive abilities, you know, the dementia is bad where if you walk in and you can talk to him for, and I'm not kidding, a minute or two and he's in a good mood, you just say, Dad, I'll be right back, and you walk out and you don't come back because his mind doesn't get a chance to wander and get into the negative thoughts or conspiracy theories or the anger or, you know, everything that comes with, you know, when your cognitive abilities go and you have dementia. And so, even when I go back, you know, in last time I was back, I had like four sessions with them, all for less, each one less than 5 minutes.
20: Mm-hmm. Mm-hmm.
18: Yeah. But every time he was smiling, and he, when he started drifting at all, a couple times he started drifting, you knew it was coming, you know, like he will yell at you. I mean, it's, mm-hmm. it's not him anymore.
20: Mm-hmm. Mm-hmm.
18: And, you know, that's the sad thing, because I get maybe 10, 15 seconds of my dad, mm-hmm. and the rest is not my dad.
20: Right.
18: You know, and I, you know, it feels, you feel terrible saying that, because it is his body. It's not his mind.
19: Well, no, we've my wife and I both have come to learn that, in our case, her mother is more advanced than my mom, but you and my wife has said it a couple times, and it's heartbreaking to hear, but essentially that person is already, as you know them, is already gone. They're, mm-hmm. they're kind of beyond that, cognitive state that they recognize. We had a great visit the last time we visited her mom. She's well taken care of by the professional caretakers that in the home she's in, but, and my mom's going through a lot of things. Her manifestations are different, and they have her sleeping a lot, which has led to some, severe dehydration and other issues and everything else that, you know, just kind of comes along with that. And the point is, for the millions of us who are the non-professional caretakers, family members, we know that everything stops, you know, and it wouldn't matter. In fact, I would argue in order for the nation to get the best chance, if you were in that position, you would say, we're going to take a different route, and the party can decide what they're going to do
18: right.
19: from here.
18: Right.
19: We're going to care for this person because he deserves the care. I don't care what you say about his politics. He's a human being. He deserves the care. If he's going through something, he deserves the care.
18: And that's why we brought it up, because remember, I think it was about 4 years ago, because my father really, it's this December is be 2 years where we saw his cognitive abilities go very quickly, you know, but even a year ago, even 6 months ago, you could sit in there with him for an hour. You can't anymore, but you know when it's happening and you see it, and there's a great protection over the dignity of that person when they're a family member and,
19: yeah.
18: You remember, I think it was about 4 years ago. Remember I came in? Remember I told you I went back to visit my dad, and he started in a monologue that went on for 90 minutes.
20: Mm-hmm, mm-hmm.
18: And remember I played parts of it for you,
19: oh, yeah.
18: you know, for you.
19: Yeah.
18: And I'll always keep that, you know, where I just started recording him. And he was talking about, you know, good God, working with the German scientists who were over at Bell, you know, after World War II for mm-hmm. rockets and everything else. And he just went, he just didn't stop talking for 90 minutes.
19: Yeah.
18: Just kept going. And it wasn't like, it was a train of thought. There were no cognitive lapses in there at all. And he was 96 maybe then.
19: Yeah.
18: 96, 96 and a half. And so when you see that and you see how quickly it goes, there, you wish to protect the dignity of that person. So, When Jill Biden, I mean, you get angry when you deal with it yourself, and then you see, oh, he must have been slipped a Mickey, a roofie, or whatever.
19: Yeah,
18: you
19: the want, person you want who was closest to him
18: says that it gets you
19: that.
18: Angry.
19: It really is. I lose all respect for that person.
18: Yeah.
19: You know what was going on. We all know what was going on. We've all seen it. And don't tell us we didn't see what we saw. We've been fed that line of BS for years now, since all of this began. And it's tragic that you don't care. And that's a fact. You don't, and you can't convince me otherwise.
18: But I think that's what's happening, is she is reacting to the criticism that she knows is out there, that she hears. And so she's got to make up a story that I still don't discount that he was drugged before that debate.
19: Look at the difference between her and Nancy Reagan. Nancy Reagan basically when she became the caretaker of Ron Reagan, Ronald Reagan, she really didn't make, I don't know, maybe a couple of public appearances, but really nothing to speak of. She was a full-time caretaker. That was her role. And you knew she cared. And I don't believe a word coming out of Joe Biden's mouth. I think she's, I don't know what she's doing, setting up another book deal or her own podcast or political future. I don't know. I don't know why she's out there. Probably a lot of it has to do with exactly what you said. CYA. Little degree of separation and make it not about me. Try and pull up some lame excuse for me not doing my job as a spouse and family member. That's tragic and disgusting. All day.
18: Yeah, it is. But yeah, so that's just so I people ask me, if I don't bring up my dad every week and give like an update, people write to me and go, how's your dad? How's your dad? How's your dad? How's your dad?
19: Yeah.
18: I will say this, for the most part, in his world, he is happy. And that's the whole point of not speaking to him for great periods of time, is, you know, it can be reversed.
19: Yeah.
18: And anybody who's ever dealt with a parent with, you know, dementia or something like that, you realize how they can, you know, their delusions can take over and their accusations and anger. And you just don't want him to go. You want him to be, you know, you want him to be at peace. And so, you know, that's where we are right now with a dad. But otherwise than that, you know, physically for, what is he, 103 months now? 4 months old?
19: Mm.
18: He's still in good health. But you never know. I mean, at that age, a cold could take you down. Anything really could.
19: Yeah.
18: But right now, you know, like I said, the job is just to keep him in a positive frame of, you know, of mind, which is, which is tough if you're communicating with somebody at his stage.
19: Right.
18: So.
19: Yeah.
18: But, we love
19: him. Always keep him in our prayers.
18: Yeah, we love him. Yes.
19: Always.
18: Thanks. We are Red Eye Radio.
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22: 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You have a separate beverage cooler, so that way you're avoiding any risk of cross-contamination of meat and poultry products. But then also, because it's likely that the beverage cooler will be opened more frequently than a regular cooler that's just transporting food, going to be lifting up the lid to grab a drink.
21: I'm Rod Bain reporting for the U.S. Department of Agriculture in Washington, D.C.
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0: I'm Gary McNamara. Coming up on in the bottom of the hour, you know, the whole Lake America thing we talked about earlier in the show, but the actual substance of the negotiations here, because it looks like they were really, really close to a deal. So we'll get to that. You know, what happened? There's a couple of stories out there. There's one from the Spectator UK stating the fact that, well, really wasn't Trump at this point. You know, you heard the one thing that Lutnick went in there about heavy trucks and said, no, we want this. But most people looking at the deal say that shouldn't have blown up the deal.
1: Yeah.
0: So we'll get to that coming. And then the obvious lie from Carney that, well, he's trying to get, you know, basically he's trying to take French or, you know, change the language of Quebec.
1: Right.
0: And it wasn't.
1: That wasn't the effort at all.
0: No, it was the American products. No, every American product goes to Quebec doesn't need to have dual labels on.
1: Right.
0: That's all they were fighting for.
1: Exactly.
0: And Carney lied about that.
1: And he, you know, again, everyone talks about Trump's ego, you know, getting in the way. Let's talk about what the truth is when it comes to Carney. By the way, Carney did announce in recent hours that bald eagles that live north of the border of the United States will now be called Canadian bald eagles. And Don McLean's song, when played on Canadian radio, will be Canadian Pie.
0: It's so stupid.
1: It really is. It's really going nowhere. And now I'm hungry for pie.
0: I know. I want pie.
2: And we got pie.
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0: ABC News, I'm Dave Packer. Emergency authorities in Nepal and China say at least 469 people have been confirmed killed in the massive flash flooding that ravaged the Nepal-Tibet border on Wednesday. Nepal Tourism Board saying that 66 Americans are among the missing. Jury deliberations resume Friday in the murder trial of Lindsay Clancy, the Massachusetts mother accused of strangling her three children in the family's Duxbury home in 2023. The Trump administration deported dozens of people to Haiti just days after a gang attack on the island nation saw nearly 50 people killed, another 50 kidnapped. Among those deported, Jay DeBullis.
1: Actually, I don't know anything about Haiti. I wasn't born here. I was born in Bahamas. And I've been living in the USA for about 20-something years.
0: A federal judge has again blocked a Trump administration rule that would give the Postal Service a greater role in overseeing mail-in voting. The decision likely to face another appeal. This is ABC News.
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1: All right. So, the actual trade deal. Let's first take an umbrella look at this, not spending a lot of time going into the past. But the entire trade war initially was started by Trump. Okay, this got nothing to do with what we're going to eventually talk about. But the entire trade war with Canada was started in order to get rid of NAFTA and come up with USMCA. That's when the rhetoric started flying. And so Trump was saying NAFTA was the worst deal ever, and USMCA was going to solve all the problems. So they got to USMCA, and by the time they got to USMCA, what Trump had initially said he wanted, he didn't get. As you notice, Trump always supports the fact that we should have tariffs on you, you shouldn't have tariffs on us. He promotes that on a consistent basis. He promoted it back then too, did not do that with USMCA. In fact, we were generally pleased with where he was with USMCA. And as we had stated at that point, once we had reviewed it, we looked at it and said, not much of a difference than NAFTA.
2: Right.
1: And so he went out there and was promoting the fact that USMCA is the greatest trade deal ever. NAFTA is gone. All of his supporters were saying, yeah. And we're like, well, that's okay. If they want to believe it's, you know, completely different than NAFTA, that's okay. But it wasn't. In fact, the one thing that we brought up, the one thing we did disagree with in USMCA was that if you made cars that had parts from Canada, Mexico, and the United States, it would increase the cost if it wasn't all made in America.
2: Right.
1: And we said that's hurting our ability to compete with foreign manufacturers who can come in and do whatever they want and undersell American cars that are built in Canada, United States, and whatever, and also automobile parts.
2: Yeah.
1: That come in, and we view that as a negative. But overall, we were pretty pleased with where he went with USMCA after all the rhetoric and everything else.
2: Yeah.
1: Well, then he comes in his second term and he says, we're getting ripped off by Canada. And as we stated, we said every single thing that we trade with Canada was approved, or Trump said, we're not going to deal with it when he did USMCA. If there's a problem, he called it that we have the worst deal with Canada. We're like, you created it.
2: Yeah.
1: There's no doubt about that. Nobody can defend that and say that's not true. It's absolutely true.
2: Mm-hmm.
1: Anything that was left out of NAFTA that he was screaming at that we're getting ripped off on, he allowed it.
2: Mm-hmm.
1: He could have said, nope, until we do the deal with that, we're not going to sign NAFTA. We need to deal with this, and this.
2: Mm-hmm.
1: Otherwise, we're not going to. He didn't do that. So Trump was fully responsible. If we have a horrible trade deal with Canada, Trump was 100% responsible for that because he was the only one leading that charge. Congress was not involved in it at all. So, just set the table there to begin with. And all the things that he would say about Canada, as we said, were unnecessary at that time. You know, didn't need to do that. Didn't need to. To me, it always reminded me of Canadian Bacon. If you've seen the movie Canadian Bacon, Michael Moore's most accurate movie, as we like to call it,
2: because
1: it was pure fiction. It wasn't a documentary.
2: Right.
1: The Canadian Bacon was about trying to blame Canada for all the United States woes. And then we sort of attacked. Well, yeah. John Candy did. He attacked, can't think of the name of it. I can't think of the power, Sir Adam Beck, power plant on the Niagara Falls side, Niagara Falls, Ontario side.
2: Right.
1: It's great. But now we had always stated that Trump would always say, here's what I want the trade deal to be. And then when you got to the USMCA, it wasn't what he was promoting in the past. It was much more NAFTA-like than we ever thought it was going to be. And that was okay. Well, that was his negotiating point. Okay, fine. But you're getting exactly what, you know, you're getting just about exactly the same thing. Well, looking at this here, and not looking at all the rhetoric, not looking at any of the tariffs and or the Supreme Court or anything of the new Section 301 tariffs and everything else, because part of why he, you know, put the Section 301 tariffs in is because Canada's retaliating to the tariffs we're putting on them, and therefore we're going to put more tariffs on them. That was his justification. But what blew up this specific thing, and this is interesting because this is from the Spectator UK. It said, so close and yet so far. Only last week, Canada and the U.S. were finally on the cusp of reaching a long-awaited trade deal. Already Trump had announced the joyous news on Truth Social. Got a deal. Already, Canadian Prime Minister Mark Carney had celebrating securing, quote, the best terms, end of quote, for Canada and calling for the provinces to lift the ban on U.S. alcohol. It was just a couple days ago.
2: Yeah.
1: Then somehow defeat was snatched from the jaws of victory. Late last Friday, Carney told Canadian negotiators to walk away, saying Washington was offering a bad deal. Trump promptly reimposed a 50% tariff on goods imported from Canada that had been put on hold pending the signing of the deal. On Tuesday of this week, Carney announced dollar-for-dollar retaliation, what some are calling the dumbest trade war in history. I think that relates to the Wall Street Journal editorial. In the meantime, jaws were dropping across Canada. Manufacturers and business leaders wondered what outrage could have occurred in the closed-door negotiations that could possibly justify shutting down negotiations with Canada's closest neighbor and number one customers, but details were hard to get. Carney resorted to emotional language to justify his decision, saying Canada had been attacked and saying the country was at war. You have to ask, did Carney ever want a deal? He should want a deal. He was elected because Canadians thought he could negotiate an advantageous trade agreement with the United States. Instead, he's done everything but, and over a year later, he's beginning to run out of excuses. There are a few relatively small points of contention that have emerged, none of which seem like reasons to end the talks.
2: Yep.
1: For one reason, Canada was insisting on lower tariffs on heavy trucks. Surely a negotiable point. And American officials refused, some say, because of the use of Chinese parts in the vehicles, which has long been a sore point for the United States. You know, that's one of the things that, I forgot who did the, there was an analysis done. We brought up the study a couple weeks ago that, we were doing a lot less trade with China, but all these other Asian nations were doing trade with, and they're finding out that the actual, it's still 15% of all the products that come over to the United States or whatever that the number is, it's almost the exact same amount of what it was before. It's just they believe it's going through other countries.
2: Yep.
1: Or some of the parts are being made, you know, or machinery or whatever are being made in other countries. But with the overall, by the time you come to the conclusion, the same amount of Chinese materials, which gives them the same amount of trade. It may be different in a way,
2: right.
1: But it's just the totality of what comes over. But American officials refused, some say because of the Chinese parts in the vehicles, which had long been the sore point for the U.S. And that's what I saw, that Lutnick went, and remember that story earlier this week, Lutnick stopped it because he said, no, we can't have this. Carney claims the U.S. wanted to include terms in the deal that would put limits on the trade deals Canada was able to seek with other countries. Was one of those countries perhaps China? In any case, USMCA already includes explicit limitations on trade deals Canada is able to seek with other countries. Sovereignty is Carney's cry, but he's already sold that sovereignty out to Xi for a few thousand EVs. No, excuse me. But has he already sold that sovereignty out to Xi for a few thousand EVs and trucks? Mm. Another of Carney's excuses, he told a crowd of people from Quebec on Monday, in a blatant attempt to curry favor with French Canadians, was that American negotiators saw French language requirements as an irritant. This was a mischaracterization of the discussions, according to U.S. officials, and an outright lie, according to President Trump. Trump said, I would never interfere, because that was the whole point, that somehow Trump had insisted that Quebec not speak two languages. You actually saw that, right?
2: Right, yeah.
1: I'm like, I don't buy that.
2: I don't buy that story at all.
1: And he goes, and he said, I would never interfere with Canadians speaking French. Trump announced on social media. In fact, I have never even thought of doing such a stupid thing. This lie was made up by a weak, ineffective prime minister in an attempt to gain political support, which he has totally lost from a lot of people in Quebec. I love the French Canadians. That last bit is exactly the right tone. I love French Canadians is just what Quebecers want to hear. If Trump wants to get a deal with Canada, and he does need to get a deal through, especially with midterm elections coming up, perhaps instead of letting Carney control the narrative, it's time to launch a charm offensive. Carney has cynically stoked a fear of America and fear of Trump and used this as a means of obtaining and keeping power. He believes the more Canadians are afraid of Trump, the less they will question Carney's own decisions. Wow.
2: Mm. Yeah.
1: We were talking about the high priest of Project Fear, the attempt to scare the British into voting to remain in the EU.

0: the country in any way he can. So there you go. But he goes, that's far from the truth. Trump wants fair treatment for the U.S. And by the way, in USMCA, as we said, he didn't get what he claimed he wanted with right. them, which you said it was much right. more like NAFTA. And in this deal, except for those two things on a couple of things on trucks and the whole thing with Quebec was, well, look, every American product shouldn't have to, if it goes shipped into Quebec, have French and English labels.
1: That's going to add to labeling
0: right.
1: costs.
0: They weren't trying to control the speech of people in Quebec.
1: Yeah.
0: And so all that's the point that they're bringing up, that businesses in Canada are upset,
1: right?
0: They're like, well, this doesn't seem like something that should have blown this entire deal up. What's Carney doing? Cause Carney led this latest one.
1: Yeah.
0: We are Red Eye Radio.
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0: We're Red Eye Radio. He's Eric Cronin. I'm Gary McNamara. So this writer says Trump wants fair treatment for the U.S., but he also wants Canada to free itself from the toils of China. This can't happen in a weak and demoralized country. The Trump administration would serve its own interest if it followed on the heels of Trump's post about loving French Canadians, if it began publicly differentiating between the prime minister who holds the reins and the many common sense Canadians who see the urgent necessity for a trade deal where external pressures have failed. Domestic pressures may yet prevail. And this is the whole thing about, you know, Canada becoming the 51st state, which really irked Canada, but it was dumb because we were never going to do that.
1: Right.
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2: ABC News, I'm Dave Packer. President Trump taking his trade war with Canada to a new level.
3: We're going to be changing the name of Lake Ontario, effective immediately, to Lake America. That's going to take place right now as I sign the order.
2: The president also threatening to double tariffs on Canada-made cars and auto parts in January. A trekking group is among the more than 1,300 missing following the deadly flash flooding in Nepal. The group is associated with the Aisha Institute of Inner Sciences, which says 20 of the 77 people in the group were from the United States. The FBI says it's uncovered a sweeping cyber espionage campaign out of China that targeted some of America's most sensitive institutions. The defense resting its case in the murder trial of Dwayne Keepy D. Davis, the man accused of orchestrating the 1996 killing of rapper Tupac Shakur. Prosecutors say they will not call any rebuttal witnesses. Closing arguments will begin Monday. This is ABC News.
4: From the LI News Radio Weather Center, as we head through the day on Friday, a slight chance of showers throughout the day, mostly sunny with the high near 82. Partly cloudy on Friday night with the low around 64. Taking a look at your weekend on Saturday, sunny with the high near 77. Mostly clear on Saturday night with the low around 64. And on Sunday, sunny with the high near 81. Partly cloudy on Sunday night with the low around 68. From the LA News Weather Center, I'm Eli, the weather guy.
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16: Now, it's Red Eye Radio. Gary McNamara and Eric Hurley talk about everything from politics to social issues and news of the day. 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
17: All across America, we are Red Eye Radio. He is Eric Hurley, and I'm Gary McNamara. Good morning. Welcome.
18: Hi. Oh,
17: one other thing, and then we get to the whole CBC story out of Canada and the whole using terrorist attacks.
18: Mm-hmm.
17: The one thing that Trump has talked about, and again, it does seem like who blew this up right now and who's telling the big lie is Carney about Quebec. And other things. It does seem like, from what we can see, that they weren't really far apart to blow this whole thing up. And it was blown up by the Canadians this time.
18: Yeah.
17: Irrespective of what we have told you Trump has done before, which we disagreed with all of this. But the one thing is, Trump continues out there talking about the fact that they're ripping us off because there's a trade imbalance. We have a trade surplus, except for one reason, with Canada. And what is it?
18: Oil.
17: Oil. Who is demanding, and last year demanded, that Canada flow that oil through the United States?
18: Hillary Clinton.
17: No, remember she wouldn't talk about,
18: I don't think it's my place to talk about policy. Yeah. You're running for president. Yes.
17: And we're getting the oil at below market prices.
18: Yeah.
17: And so Trump wants what has given us the very small trade deficit. It's normally between 40 and 60 billion a year. We're doing almost $1 trillion in trade back and forth. Mm-hmm. It's nothing.
18: Yeah.
17: And we get a great advantage. And because you have a trade imbalance, is not a negative.
18: Right. Yeah.
17: And so just to make that one clear. Okay.
18: Yeah.
17: Because
18: he
17: continues to do that, which is just completely false. But again, so much on economics with Trump, it comes across as he's contradicting himself on a consistent basis on it. Tariffs especially. You know, doesn't affect prices. We're cutting tariffs because it'll lower prices. Foreign companies pay for all the tariffs. We're going to lower the tariffs so the prices go down for our consumers. He's all over the damn place on it. It's ridiculous. And Republicans should have the guts to call him on it. And they don't. If you're going to promote something, be honest about it. And the same thing goes to the Canadian Prime Minister.
18: Yeah, I suspect that Carney probably got some political backlash when he announced it was going to be a great deal. Because it sounded like, because when that came out, to me, it was like, wow.
17: He said it was the best deal.
18: Yeah. And it made it sound like, wow, he's just got a totally different tone. And I wonder if that backlash came from his party, his base. Yeah. I mean, it's his party, but also his base rank and file. If that did happen, and then all of a sudden he's telling lies about the deal. And then saying, I'd rather not do any trade at all than have the U.S. take our sovereignty. What are you talking about?
17: Yeah. And
18: what do you give up our sovereignty to the, what are you talking about?
17: Yeah.
18: And it was either a great deal or it wasn't. What was the change of heart?
17: And that's why it's important, as newspapers have done, a lot of foreign newspapers, Spectator, for example, that we read, that said, this was what blew it up, and this is a nothing burger compared to getting a trade deal between Canada and the United States.
18: Right.
17: This stuff's nothing.
18: Well, if you look at the
17: this
18: whole
17: is
18: thing
17: insignificant.
18: On the label thing, if we were talking about Canadian companies that were contracting American companies to manufacture or assemble something and then send it back, then those Canadian companies could decide to put French, which I'm sure they would, put French language labels on them as well. But when you're saying the stuff that we're importing or exporting from the U.S. to Canada must have French language labels as well, well, my gosh, that's racist. I'm sure there's one or two people in Ontario that speak Spanish. You know, it just,
17: well, that's,
18: you can't,
17: like saying
18: you
17: if
18: can't
17: you
18: ship that kind of, you can't put that kind well, of,
17: well, that's,
18: ask on that unless there is an agreement, again, between the companies, the private
17: well,
18: sector.
17: Well, but it's the same thing as right. If it's between the private sector, that's fine. I got no problem with that at all. But that's like saying that in very high Hispanic areas, the United States demanding that Canada must ship us things that are in Spanish and English.
18: Right. The private sector does that.
17: Yeah,
18: but that's
17: fine.
18: Up to the private sector to do it.
17: Yeah. Meanwhile, the Canadian Broadcasting Company on Thursday defended an internal memo directing the reporters and editors to refrain from describing the September 11, 2000 attacks as terrorist attacks, telling Fox News Digital the guidance reflected its long-standing practice of attributing terms it considers politically and emotionally loaded. See, that's the bias right there.
18: Mm-hmm.
17: It was a terrorist attack.
18: Yeah.
17: Irrespective of your politics, it was a terrorist attack. That shows the bias. That shows now, the CBC is 70% funded by the Canadian government.
18: Yeah, right.
17: And I believe they did this in 2023 also.
18: Hmm.
17: They talked about this in 2023.
18: Yeah.
17: It is a practice of the CBC to exercise extreme caution before using the words terrorist and terrorism. Well, yeah, it would be too. I'm very careful. If somebody robs a bank, I don't say it's terrorism.
18: Right. If they go into a bank with a bomb vest on and set up the bomb, it's a suicide bomber that goes into a bank, then that's terrorism.
17: Especially if it's a organization that's a terrorist group.
18: Yeah, or lone actor, yeah.
17: Right.
18: Could be a lone actor, but yeah.
17: Right, lone actor that politically is doing it for some reason. I mean, if you're going in with the vest just to rob the bank and walk out, that technically would not be an act of terror.
18: Right, that's why I included setting the bomb off and killing people, a suicide bomber.
17: That would not be terrorism. Terrorism is not terrorism.
18: That would be terrorism in my mind.
17: Yeah, but terrorism is a political motivation. That's actually the definition of terrorism, to create fear.
18: Yeah.
17: It's not
18: right
17: that
18: in the
17: would,
18: community.
17: That would
18: be other people
17: that
18: would be killed.
17: Right, but that would be greed.
18: Yeah, I know the definition of terrorism.
17: Right.
18: Yeah.
17: Right. I'm just saying that
18: would be terrorism.
17: But the entire point is we're very careful of using it. We're not going to attribute it to something that isn't terrorism. We're not going to say a speeding ticket is terrorism. Because they're trying to
18: you
17: say
18: you don't live in my town.
17: They're trying to say, you know, we're being very careful with it. Well, no, you're not. You're ignoring it.
18: Well, no.
17: You're saying there is no terrorism.
18: That, by the way, is political motivation.
17: Absolutely it is.
18: That's the left. Right. That's how the left operates all over the world.
17: Right.
18: They want to ignore terrorism because they believe it'll make terrorism go away. They believe they can become friends with the terrorists. They believe that they can appease Hamas. Gays for Palestine. That's a thing. It's just absolutely unbelievable. You know, it's, and people see right through it. There are two sides of this entire story. The people who are okay with them ignoring terrorism, and the people who know that they're just trying to ignore terrorism. And that's their only motivation. We're just going to be careful and walk on eggshells. Well, their last prime minister, remember the whole thing? Well, we don't say human. What was it? We don't say mankind. We say person kind. He had to interrupt somebody based on that. This is who they are. Control language. By the way, that's not walking on eggshells anymore. That's controlling the language through the media, but eventually of the public too. That's what the problem was when this administration, when Trump came back into power, and it was early on in his second term when Vice President Vance and others had a conversation with other nations. We have sent people to war. Countless Americans have died for free speech, and you guys are working at taking it away. We may not be enemies, but on that hill, we are.
17: But if there's ever a clear case of the definition of terrorism, it would be 9/11. You cannot get, there isn't even wiggle room there.
18: Right.
17: It was an act of terrorism by the definition of terrorism. And so what they're saying is, the CBC saying, we wish to ignore the definitions, the well-accepted definitions of terrorism, which 9/11 is. You cannot get a clearer example of the definition of terrorism. And what they're saying is, we just choose to ignore that definition.
18: Yeah.
17: And I'm not surprised by that. You know, I mean, look, the CBC doesn't do anything that our mainstream media hasn't done.
18: Well, again, you know, if they go around, they walk around, tiptoe around, and don't, and it's not just in Canada, it's all over the world, including the U.S. When they tiptoe around, well, he screamed Allahu Akbar before shooting or doing what he did. Well, they're not quite sure what he said. They're not, some people say they heard him say something. They'll go out of their way to ignore it.
17: Yeah.
18: When it's clearly terrorism.
17: Right.
18: And we all know it.
17: Yep.
18: It's very clear.
17: A Nickelback concert.
18: Terrorism.
17: Absolutely perfect example of terror.
18: It's terrorism.
17: Audio terrorism.
18: That right there is what torture.
17: Worse than waterboarding.
18: I'd rather be waterboarded by Lynyrd Skynyrd. I'm not even sure what that means, but
17: I like,
18: it's true.
17: I know. I didn't know what it meant either, but it made me laugh.
18: And I had a
17: Johnny
18: friend,
17: Van Zandt, looking down at you. You're no free bird. We're waterboarding you.
18: I had a friend that told me one time, she's a huge fan of Nickelback. We are no longer friends.
17: We really have nothing against Nickelback. We're just having fun, folks.
18: Speak for yourself. I think I saw one clip from one Nickelback video years ago. I don't know that I've heard a complete Nickelback song. I don't have an opinion one way or the
17: I was
18: other.
17: Somewhere where I heard the end of a song. I go, this sounds familiar. It's not bad. And it was Nickelback.
18: Yeah,
17: I can't even tell you what the song was.
18: Yeah. Now, torture is Terry Jacks, Seasons in the Sun.
17: Oh, man.
18: He's Canadian, right?
17: Yeah.
18: All right, that's let's have that discussion.
17: Pure Canadian terrorism.
18: Take him back.
17: Now, Ann Murray, I can handle.
18: And, oh, you know, I love Ann Murray.
17: Snowbird's okay because it reminds you of Florida, you know, that's basically free America.
18: Well, let's talk about the good Canadians. All right. So, Keanu Reeves, Ann Murray, Bryan Adams. I like Bryan Adams. Rush, of course.
17: Did you
18: of
17: see?
18: Of course, Rush.
17: Did you see? It should be Rush Lake.
18: Yeah, exactly. No, we want that.
17: Rush Lake.
18: Peart Lake.
17: I saw that.
18: Oh,
17: I saw,
18: that
17: I
18: would
17: saw,
18: be cool.
17: I saw Peart Lake. No, that actually appeared on social media yesterday.
18: I would accept that all day. I would, even the part that's in the U.S. Of course, the part that's in, we're going to embrace it fully.
17: There's going to be, where the international date line, that little dotted line goes across.
18: Yeah.
17: There's going to be, even though you can be on that other side, of that little dotted line that crosses because unless you land on the land, you know, you're not officially in Canada yet. And the same thing with the United States. You know, you know, when you hit land is when they arrest you. I could see buoys out there. You're entering.
18: Yeah.
17: Rush Lake.
18: Yeah.
17: On the other side, Lake America. Little buoys set up in the middle of the lake.
18: Yeah, that's probably going to see that on somebody's map. You know, that Ontario and the Canadian territory, you know, Lake Ontario and then Lake America in the American territory. I don't know. Lake Nickelback. I don't care. I really don't care.
17: Lake Nickelback.
18: I don't care. That's when you would make people angry. That's when it gets like, why do you, what? Huh? Yeah. Lake Murray. Ann Murray. Don't we have a Lake Murray? Like just north of here? Up in Oklahoma?
17: Do we? I don't even know.
18: I think there's one up there. Yeah. Up in Oklahoma. Yeah. Yeah. I don't care what you call it. As long as you're not going to tax me for it.
17: It's a large body of water that does not freeze in the wintertime because the water circulates from the bottom back up to the top.
18: Yeah. That lets, you know, it's
17: Lake Erie freezes. Lake Ontario does not, which is why Watertown gets as much snow as they do.
18: Right.
17: It crosses all that warm
18: water. Now, if you start renaming Golden Pond from the movie On Golden Pond, we're going to have some words.
17: I like Edmund Fitzgerald Lake. I saw that one.
18: No, that would, you know, I can see that. I'm like, yeah, all right. Yeah. I can see that. But it's just, I'm like, what are we doing? What's going on here? You know?
17: Looking at social media yesterday, I actually said to myself, I have more of a life than these people.
18: Well, it's like the person in front of you, you know, if you're at a fast food restaurant and you've been standing in line for a minute, and then the person in front of you gets up there like they haven't been staring at the menu for 20 minutes and they can't decide. It's like, what are we doing here?
17: Well, Canadians
18: were
17: going to change the name to Tim Horton Lake, but then they found out that Tim Hortons is now an American company.
18: Or Tim Horton Hears a Who. Dr. Seuss Lake. I don't know. I don't care. The lake. We're going out to the lake. I'm sure that's what the locals say.
17: We are Red Eye Radio.
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0: We're on our radio. He's Eric Carlin. I'm Gary McNamara. Yeah, the dumbest quote of the week was from Abdul al-Sayed, who's running for Michigan governor, comparing the mutilation of children's genitals to circumcision.
1: Yeah, circumcision and castration, same thing.
0: Same thing. Wow.
2: ABC News, I'm Dave Packer. President Trump taking his trade war with Canada to a new level.
3: We're going to be changing the name of Lake Ontario, effective immediately, to Lake America. That's going to take place right now as I sign the order.
2: The president also threatening to double tariffs on Canada-made cars and auto parts in January. A trekking group is among the more than 1,300 missing following the deadly flash flooding in Nepal. The group is associated with the Aisha Institute of Inner Sciences, which says 20 of the 77 people in the group were from the United States. The FBI says it's uncovered a sweeping cyber espionage campaign out of China that targeted some of America's most sensitive institutions. The defense resting its case in the murder trial of Dwayne Keepy D. Davis, the man accused of orchestrating the 1996 killing of rapper Tupac Shakur. Prosecutors say they will not call any rebuttal witnesses. Closing arguments will begin Monday. This is ABC News.
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2: And thank you.
1: All right, so it's the Friday show, so clearing off the desk.
3: All right.
1: Two different stories here. Lots of really interesting stats. First one from the editorial board of the Wall Street Journal on the numbers of life expectancy in the United States. All right?
2: Okay.
1: And they write here, pessimists on the political left and right can't find much good to say about America these days. So allow us to help American life expectancy hit a record in 2024 as deaths fell from most major causes, according to a Centers for Disease Control and Prevention report this week. Life expectancy at birth rose to 79 years of age from 78.4 in 2028, surpassing the pre-pandemic high of 78.9 in 2014. That statistic reflects the average number of years newborns are expected to live if mortality trends stay constant over their lifetime. Changes in the statistic from year to year reflect changes in public health. Life expectancy, for the most part, plateaued last decade amid rising drug overdose deaths. Because remember, it's not that the average person lives to 79 years of age. If you don't get in an accident, that includes all accidents, drug overdoses, murders, everything. So life expectancy plateaued last decade after rising for drug overdose deaths, which offset declining death rates from cancer and heart disease. Then COVID wiped out most of the country's life expectancy gains since 2000. But life expectancy has now bounced back as the U.S. has recovered from the pandemic and deaths from most other causes decline. The CDC said the increase in life expectancy in 2024 primarily owed to declining death rates from unintentional injuries, including drug overdoses, COVID, heart disease, cancer, and homicide. We know homicide's way down. Life expectancy would have been even higher if not for a small increase in deaths from the flu in 2024 and 2025 that was particularly a bad flu season, and nutritional deficiencies. The complicated way the statistic is calculated and relatively small changes from year to year can obscure the larger improvements in public health over time. Age-adjusted mortality rates have fallen by 17% since 2000 and 30% from 1990, notwithstanding the opioid epidemic and increase in chronic diseases like diabetes and obesity. Death rates adjusted for age from heart disease have declined, listen to this, Eric, 39% since 2000 and 62% since 1980. And for cancer, 31% since 2000 and 33% since 1990. We talked briefly yesterday about that, the medicine that the FDA approved 6 months early for pancreatic cancer. People with severe stage four. Doubled their life expectancy. Really interesting, you know, where we're going on so many of these, you know, on cancer to begin with, but down 31% and 33% since 1980 for cancer. Much of the progress stems from improved medical treatments, as we all know. So, there you go. I just want to make sure we got that one in there. So there's some good news. The other thing is, interesting article in National Review, and they use a lot of statistics from the 2024 United States Data Center Energy Usage Report done by the Berkeley Lab Energy Analysis and Environmental Impact. And this is on data centers. This is on AI data centers.
2: Yeah.
1: And how much water they actually use. We are in a full panic, and I guarantee 99% of the public does not know the statistics.
3: Oh, I'm sure.
1: Yeah, they know the panic.
3: No, it's just become a political battle.
1: One of the top reasons Americans cite for opposing data centers is their excessive water use. Yet the notion that data centers are guzzling the nation's reservoirs is, to put it softly, fiction. Based on the most recent figures from the Berkeley Lab, as we told you about the 2024 analysis by the United States, data centers consume 17.4 billion gallons of water each year. That sounds like an enormous amount until you realize the nation consumes tens of trillions of gallons, even including data centers' indirect water consumption via the electricity generation needed to power them. They account for less than 1% of the country's total water consumption. Data centers use less water than the nation's golf courses or California's almond industry. Yes, data centers' water demands are expected to grow dramatically over the coming years, but it will still remain a tiny percentage of overall use, and they are becoming more water efficient through recycling techniques. More importantly, data centers must go through the same process of acquiring water as any other business or development, either by buying water rights from existing holders or by applying for a new withdrawal permit, depending on their location. If not data centers, Americans might wonder where all their water is going. Talk about Western residents are inundated with the stories of the Colorado River. We know that, right? In 2023, the governor of Arizona moved to halt new housing construction around Phoenix for fear of a groundwater shortage. Communities across the country are implementing voluntary or mandatory drought restrictions on households to conserve water. We, my neighborhood, for example, we can only water our lawns Tuesday and Friday. Ah, I'll be busy today. Many people assume that most of the country's fresh water goes to the public supply available for homes and businesses, right? Since that's their primary interaction with water. The truth, public supply accounted for 12% of water withdrawals in 2015, the most recent year for which full accounting is available. So that they're there far behind. All the water from utilities that flowed into bathrooms, kitchens, swimming pools, sprayed onto lawns and gardens, all those billions of gallons make up just 12% of the total water supply used. The lion's share of withdrawals, 41.3%, is for thermoelectric power. Electric plants heat large volumes of water into steam to spin their turbines, then use additional water to condense the steam back into liquid and repeat the cycle. Because the water they use is recycled, power plants ultimately return the vast majority to the source. Thus, the sector considered the largest water user in America is not the largest consumer. The honor belongs far and away to agriculture. From 2010 to 2020, crop irrigation consumed more than 10 times as much water as public supply and power generation, combined. In western states, water is even more skewed towards irrigating the desert. For the 11 states traditionally counted in the American West, irrigation's share of water withdrawals range from 59% in Washington to 96% in Montana. Agriculture's share of water consumption is likely higher. For comparison, public supply responsible for no more than 20% of water withdrawals in any western state and as little as 1 to 2% in Wyoming, Montana, and Idaho. So as they go down through it, they say, to address the worsening shortages, water must be treated economically as the scarce resource it is. It now is. No longer is an unlimited public good. That requires putting a price on it and letting a new market determine the most efficient use based on who is willing to pay. Such water markets can be implemented without rescinding farmers' longstanding usage rights. In fact, they could make existing water rights more valuable. The entire thing is what they're saying is, with, as we have said before, Trump is right.
3: Yeah, right.
1: On AI data centers, you can work a way to use them.
3: Yeah.
1: Just like we do with the thermoelectric plants that heat steam. You can still heat it, you can still use it, and you can recycle it over and over again. As they write to end it, ignore the water demagoguery. Halting the construction of data centers won't replenish the Colorado River or free up critical supplies for western towns and cities. The only thing that can is a shift away from resource inefficient crop irrigation, which is best facilitated by fluid markets.
3: Well, again, you know, the states, let the states handle it the way they're going to handle it. The one thing, and I saw an article just a few days ago that talked about the AI companies right now are looking at this now more and more as a political battle. They realize they're facing political headwinds here. But this is the infrastructure required in order to do the full rollout. And it's for them, the great concern is it's already the NIMBY, just like with nuclear power plants, it's the NIMBY effect. And there seems to be a very clear divided line. There's no in the middle. It's either you're okay with it or you're not. And most people who say you're okay with it, they're okay with it in their neighborhood, in their community, in their state. There's an asterisk, and it's you're going to have to build your own power plant. You're going to have to provide your own water. You cannot be an added drain, a disproportionate drain on either. Let the states handle that, and if those companies coming in know that, that will be up to them to facilitate that.
1: Can I start a conspiracy theory here?
3: Yes.
1: There's a reason that it's no longer called Lake Ontario and Lake America. Trump is going to put all the AI centers right there on the shoreline of New York and suck all the water from Lake Ontario.
3: I think he's going to do just that.
1: By the way,
3: as he should.
1: I want to take credit for that conspiracy theory. You can send that back to me. I get some people going,
3: yeah.
1: What kind of crazy stuff are you talking about on the air?
3: Yeah.
1: Hey, I just wanted to have some fun, start a conspiracy theory there.
3: Right. Why not? No, I think that's, you know, you look at it, it's a very simple equation, because the last thing they want, that these private sector companies want, the AI companies want, is to not be welcome once they start. Because the tide did change in some areas. There's one going up, about 2 hours northwest of here. In the town where my parents live and my in-laws live. And they're divided. And they weren't to begin with. To begin with, it was like, wow, okay, first of all, infrastructure jobs and building it. You know, they had built out, in fact, they had built out this area where they were going to have essentially temporary housing for those that were going to build the infrastructure. And however long that was going to take. And then the jobs that will be part of that center, that data center long term.

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0: We are Red Eye Radio. He is Eric Cronin. I'm Gary McNamara. Well, thank goodness, after this weekend, the exhibition season for the NFL is over, and we've gone through the entire full exhibition season. I've not seen one story about is Kaepernick going to play this year.
1: Yeah, I haven't seen that.
2: I've always called
1: after 10 years.
2: Yeah. I always called the preseason. I always called it the practice season. Exhibition practice. So it's, also, pre-arrest season if you're a Cowboys fan. Post-arrest. If you're a former Cowboys quarterback.
0: Oh, my gosh.
2: Wow.
0: But I just love it. Normally this time I always look for the story. Kaepernick is working on it. He's ready if any team is ready.
2: Right. Yeah.
0: Stop.
2: Yeah.
0: It's not going to happen. Maybe it's finally over.
2: Yeah.
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12: ABC News, I'm Dave Packer.
10: Emergency authorities in Nepal and China say at least 469 people have been confirmed killed in the massive flash flooding that ravaged the Nepal-Tibet border on Wednesday. Nepal Tourism Board saying that 66 Americans are among the missing. Jury deliberations resume Friday in the murder trial of Lindsay Clancy, the Massachusetts mother accused of strangling her three children in the family's Duxbury home in 2023. The Trump administration deported dozens of people to Haiti just days after a gang attack on the island nation saw nearly 50 people killed, another 50 kidnapped. Among those deported, Jay DeBullis.
12: Actually, I don't know anything about Haiti. I wasn't born here. I was born in Bahamas. And I've been living in the USA for about 20-something years.
10: A federal judge has again blocked a Trump administration rule that would give the Postal Service a greater role in overseeing mail-in voting, the decision likely to face another appeal. This is ABC News.
13: From the LI News Radio Weather Center, as we head through the day on Friday, a slight chance of showers throughout the day, mostly sunny with the high near 82. Partly cloudy on Friday night with the low around 64. Taking a look at your weekend on Saturday, sunny with the high near 77. Mostly clear on Saturday night with the low around 64. And on Sunday, sunny with the high near 81. Partly cloudy on Sunday night with the low around 68. From the LI News Weather Center, I'm Eli, the weather guy.
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1: 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Gary McNamara and Eric Hurley talk about everything from politics to social issues and news of the day. 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
2: All across America, we are Red Eye Radio. He is Eric Hurley and I'm Gary McNamara.
5: Hi!
2: All right, I think I can do it.
5: What can you do?
2: I was at the dentist yesterday and they told me my back molar is going to be sore for 24 to 36 hours. And man, I'm telling you, after the lidocaine wore off yesterday afternoon, it's like, oh no, I got to go to sleep. What am I going to do? And I took a couple of ibuprofen and boom, I was able to go to sleep, but I slept 2 hours, woke up at 7, could not get back to sleep.
5: Yeah.
2: It was like a toothache the whole time laying in bed. And so I'm like, oh man. And I'm thinking to myself, well, you ever have a toothache where it affects your thoughts?
5: Not in a long time, but yeah, I've had one.
2: Yeah.
5: I've had one that, and inevitably back in the day, when I was going through that, it was, I didn't have a dentist set yet. We had just moved here, this is like 30 years ago. And I've had the same dentist since then, but I had to find, it was on a weekend, it was on a Sunday. And I had to find an emergency dentist that was open. And it was like way over in, east of Dallas. Like, I think it was in Rockwall, which is from my house is probably 40 minutes. And it seemed like eternity. The pain was all the way. I mean, basically to my toes, I felt this.
2: Oh, yeah.
5: Well, it was horrible.
2: Mine isn't any type of infection. It's simply. Yeah. I had a temporary on one of the back molars.
5: Yeah.
2: That went. Now, years ago, I had teeth capped. We're talking 25 years ago. Not for any cosmetic reasons, but because I had a horrible sensitivity. Mm. As you can see, I don't have chiclets. You know, there's no chiclets. Mm-hmm. Because of my horrible sensitivity to hot and cold, I could not even drink coffee. I couldn't eat ice cream.
5: Right.
2: And so when I had the cap break after 24 years, the crown, they put on a temporary, which is not the same thing as the permanent one, as you know, not as thick or anything else. Mm-hmm. Oh my gosh. All last week. Cause it took about 10 days, almost 2 weeks, you know, to get the new crown in every single day. I mean, drink something cold. Ow! And it brought back the memories from that time. So, yesterday I just said, well, make sure you give me lidocaine there when you put the new, you know, crown on, which is real easy. I mean, I think the technology for doing these things is fantastic because they only spent like 1 second grinding, you know, on that, on the actual new crown. Just mm-hmm. like a second ago. Okay. Put it in. Fit perfect.
5: Yeah.
2: It's like, all right. Yeah. Great. But they were messing around, you know, and cleaning stuff and everything else. And that just sets off those nerves. So it's going to go away. And it's, like I said, it's not going to be a problem, but I'm telling you, when I woke up, I'm like, I hope Eric comes in because I can't keep a thought. When you have that pain and you can't keep a consistent thought in your head. And right before we went on the air, even before I took more, you know, heavy drugs. Mm-hmm. Okay. Not really heavy drugs. Extended release Tylenol for arthritis.
5: Yeah.
2: Zero pain at all. So I'm all set to go, but I was worried there for a while. I'm driving in going, oh, Eric, don't call in late. Don't call in. Please be there. Please be there. So,
5: yeah.
2: But I
5: was thinking about it because I was watching a really cool YouTube video that was about an hour and a half long. I was thinking, I may take the night off. This is a good one.
2: Well, first off, just very quickly, because we had asked the other day about this and when I was going in Fox News, the lead story is, you know, Putin warns Great Britain that, you know, Ukraine better not shoot any of their ballistic missiles inside Russia or we'll come after you. And this all goes back to the fact of now we know why Ratcliffe went over there.
5: Well, it's funny because there were two stories as to why Ratcliffe went over there, and I think it's probably a mix of all the above. Politico had one, and that was quit helping Iran. And then Wall Street Journal had another one, and that was don't go after NATO.
2: Yeah.
5: And so I think it was probably both.
2: Which, by the way, both are great messages.
5: No, those, I think if you're gonna make a secret trip, you know, then you get it all in. You're gonna have to make it clear, don't help Iran. Cause that's not gonna help you. And definitely, whatever you do, don't go after NATO.
2: Well, it seemed like, did you get the, and I can't remember whether it was the Wall Street Journal article that I wrote or somebody that referenced the Wall Street Journal article, but to me it was almost as if you send Ratcliffe over there because he's basically told them, and again, I may be adding to this, that he basically told them, we know what you have.
5: No, that's the reason you send him over.
2: Yeah, you can't win this. You need to come to a deal with Ukraine.
5: Yeah.
2: Because you're not going to be able to win this. You haven't won it. You're not going to win it. You know, bail now. And the other interesting thing is, actually came, I'm like, oh, John Bolton isn't in jail yet? Cause I saw him, I'm like, he's out there doing the tours on it. And he said, there's no way you send a C-17 over there if you want to keep it secret. They never wanted to keep it secret because you'd have a small executive jet that would have taken Ratcliffe over there.
5: Yeah.
2: He said, so you don't send that over. They did that because they wanted it to come out and, it has, but either of those messages, both of those messages, I think are great. And for everything that we dealt with early on, you know, with the president and J.D. Vance and Zelensky and all that going back, a couple of years ago.
5: Right.
2: To where we are now, I was very happy to hear because they're different messages. Political had one, but they probably did both. Neither contradicts each other. Both are the right thing to do.
5: Yeah, look, when Mike Pompeo went over on a secret mission to North Korea, I can't remember if he had just become Secretary of State or was still CIA director at the time. I think he was still CIA director. But he made this, and he sat down with Kim Jong-un on Easter Sunday. And the only reason you go there, the only reason a CIA director or a Secretary of State would make a secret trip like that would be to show you know, basically, here are all your passwords. We know how to get into your system. Here's what we know you have. Here's a picture of your feet while you're in the shower.
2: But we have double authentication.
5: Yes.
2: No. We're the CIA. We got that covered. Don't worry.
5: Please.
2: It's not going to do anything.
5: Yeah. They created all of that to make you people feel like you're safe.
2: Yes.
5: But trust me, I know what I'm talking about. But this whole thing is that, you know, and I trust John Ratcliffe. I had a great conversation with him about how the first impeachment for Trump went down and what that was all about, who had populated that call with Zelensky from the incoming president of Ukraine, and Trump calling him and saying, hey, we expect you to follow through with your campaign promises and everything else. And then then they went to what's his name's office from California. He was a congressman at the time. Now he's a senator. And I trust that because the CIA reports directly to the president. They go, it's a straight line, CIA director directly to the president. And I trust two people in this administration at their games, in their positions right now, fully. Secretary of State Marco Rubio and CIA Director Ratcliffe. The other ones, it's not that I don't trust them, but I mean, I don't really have any reason to not trust either one of those two.
2: No, I don't want to tell you what you're thinking here, but
5: I think what you're thinking.
2: What I got out of it is they have proved to me with the statements that they have made that they have credibility.
5: And when I asked him, I was doing an interview, I was hosting along with the great Hal J on WBAP, about what was going on with that first impeachment, and he answered the questions with the right words. You know what I mean?
2: Mm-hmm.
5: You don't always get that. And that's, you know, so I as an individual, I think he understands his roles in public service. I do believe that is the case too with Hegseth. I believe, you know, Trump has probably those three, I won't say on a short leash, but certainly they're tighter to him. You know, they're closer to him, in many ways than J.D. Vance, the vice president. And that can often be the case depending on what's going on geopolitically. But if you're going to sit down with Putin's people, because we're told, you know, Russia says, no, there was no direct meeting with Putin himself. There doesn't have to be, because Trump himself didn't travel to Russia on a secret trip. It was his CIA director. But it likely, with a CIA director, the whole point is to lay down, here's what we have. Here's what we know. And here's what we won't accept. And one of the things that really stands out to me, and it really is right now very active in the back of my mind since Israel had said that they were hanging out in Azerbaijan, basically undercover in Azerbaijan, which is the country between Russia and Iran. And unless you're going to move things by the Caspian Sea, if we're talking equipment, then you're going to go through Azerbaijan, starting with the Shahdag Mountains, which is a massive mountainous range in the north part of Azerbaijan, and then through, and you're going to, it would be pretty obvious. So the Israelis said they had hung out there for a while. I don't know if they're still there, but they were looking to see if Russia was moving things through Azerbaijan to get to, because Azerbaijan does have a fairly friendly relationship with Iran. So that would kind of work, just like China using the rail, basically to go through, you know, wherever, Afghanistan or wherever, to get stuff, shipped to Iran. And I think that is, I really think that's the reason that he went there. I think we're looking at a situation. You know, what's weird is that you haven't heard much about the war between Russia and Ukraine other than the normal chatter of the daily goings on, that, you know, like recently they're using these upgraded drones to attack Ukraine. Ukraine's saying, hey, we need help on this, that kind of thing, you know, the normal everyday thing. But there hasn't been any real movement, nothing that really stands out in that way. And I think in part, my theory is that Iran has also been helping and probably teaming with China, because Russia, relies on China quite a bit for support. And that's a tricky game. And so they're helping, I think both of them are helping Iran. I don't have any doubt, certainly when it comes to intel, certainly when it comes to satellite gathered intel, because there were a couple of attacks on American interests in that region by Iran that Iran just simply does not have the technology for. So it had to have been borrowed technology or intel that came from another nation that has developed that kind of technology. And the two that stand out are Russia and China. So I see Ratcliffe, that trip, as hopefully it was effective. You know, you can't trust Russia, but you've got to make your case. And the strongest way to do that is to send the head of your CIA and likely just bring out the folder and say, here's what we got. Here's all your passwords. Here's a picture of your feet in the shower. Here's what, you know, we know exactly everything you're going on. We know what you had for breakfast. You know, all of these things, and that's, and stop it. Now, the question is, how seriously does Russia take any, you know, warning, you know, because that was the word used in these stories. I don't know if there was any kind of line in the sand that was drawn.
2: Let me ask you this question.
5: Hmm.
2: Do you send over the CIA director and not the Secretary of State because the CIA director can communicate with whomever.
5: Yes.
2: That Putin's position is not secure.
5: Right.
2: This war has gone on.
5: Yes.
2: We're the CIA. You know, we're paying attention. We know what's going on inside your country.
5: Right.
2: You can't afford to attack NATO, and you're not going to win this thing now.
5: Yeah.
2: You're not going to win it. Let's find a way for you to get out of this and Ukraine to get out of this and get peace, because you're not going to win, and you may lose not only your position, but you could lose your life. Again, that's a hypothetical.
5: Yeah.
2: But why do you send over the CIA director except to tell them, we know what's going on?
5: Yeah.
2: We're not going to give you specifics, but.
5: Right. It's not a handshake visit. It's not a negotiated visit or anything to get anybody to the table, which would, you know, that would pull in your Secretary of State. And also, the CIA director, you know, in secret, covert missions like that, it's a meeting, but it's a covert mission. There are things he doesn't have to talk about, whereas the Secretary of State also doesn't have to talk about, but is the handshaker, negotiator, and everything else. They're very two different roles, but I think you make a good point in the theory, if that's the case.
2: It's a complete theory. But otherwise, why would you, if you were going to meet with Putin, who's ex-KGB, that would really be interesting to have the CIA director talking to the ex-KGB guy.
5: Yeah.
2: You know, that to me would be fascinating. But I always thought, to begin with, why are you sending him?
5: Well,
2: why isn't it Kushner or right. Vance or whatever? Why are you sending the CIA director? You're sending the CIA director because the CIA director can have credibility with the Putin administration to say, this is the problem that you're facing in your own country. This is not, you don't need to give specifics. So
5: right. here's,
2: you can say you are facing problems that you cannot win in your, forget about winning the war or attacking NATO countries. You got to worry about your own survival in your own country. To me, that would be, again, it's a hypothetical on my part, but why else would you send over that? What kind of message could the CIA director give with more clout than anybody else in the administration?
5: Well, no, I think that's it. It's not a negotiation position. It's a, hey, here's all your passwords. Here's your routes of your secret. And they do have secret freighters that are running oil. You know, one of the things about capturing Maduro was that it choked out a lot of the oil coming from Venezuela to Russia and vice versa. I mean, they did exchange oil. Those two nations did. But it really choked out Russia for a matter of weeks. It may still be affecting them. And that really could be the case. It's like, okay, we've got everything on you. We know what you're doing, and we'll choke you out and carve you out as the pariah. So stop, basically, is the message.
2: We are Red Eye Radio.
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0: We are Red Eye Radio. He is Eric Cronin, and I'm Gary McNamara. Coming up following the bottom of the hour, we'll get into the... God, that's the one thing that kept me laughing yesterday with the toothache.
1: Yeah.
0: Lake America. So yeah. we'll get to that. And, really interesting, you know, why did this thing blow up? Because it's fascinating. They really had a deal.
1: Yeah.
0: They had a deal, and it's really interesting. Who blew this up? There's a lot of the media targeting. Go, Carney actually did. We'll get to that coming up.

0: ABC News, I'm Dave Packer. Emergency authorities in Nepal and China say at least 469 people have been confirmed killed in the massive flash flooding that ravaged the Nepal-Tibet border on Wednesday. Nepal Tourism Board saying that 66 Americans are among the missing. Jury deliberations resume Friday in the murder trial of Lindsay Clancy, the Massachusetts mother accused of strangling her three children in the family's Duxbury home in 2023. The Trump administration deported dozens of people to Haiti just days after a gang attack on the island nation saw nearly 50 people killed, another 50 kidnapped. Among those deported, Jay DeBullis.
1: Actually, I don't know anything about Haiti. I wasn't born here. I was born in Bahamas. And I've been living in the USA for about 20-something years.
0: A federal judge has again blocked a Trump administration rule that would give the Postal Service a greater role in overseeing mail-in voting, the decision likely to face another appeal. This is ABC News.
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1: We are Red Eye Radio. He is Eric Harley, and I'm Gary McNamara. Ooh, welcome and good morning, Lake America. 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
1: All right. So, I mean, I tell you, I was laughing like crazy yesterday. You know, one of the things that we had talked about on the last show was how, Democrats will throw out labels in insults, but they can't explain it.
2: Right. Yeah.
1: You know, we talked about that from a variety of things. You know, you're a fascist. How? Can't explain it. You're a transphobe. What does that mean? Can't explain it.
2: Mm-hmm.
1: And we said it hurts when you do that. Yesterday, the whole, Lake America thing, I was sitting there and we said it the other day. We went, well, I don't know why Trump would do that because it doesn't make any sense. It was the French, you know, it was a Frenchman who actually, you know, labeled, you know, the whole Lake Ontario thing, which, you know, was 200 years before Canada even existed.
2: Mm-hmm.
1: They were calling it Lake Ontario and the province, you know, near it, you know, Ontario. Nothing to do with Canada at all. Nothing.
2: Right.
1: And it comes from an Iroquois, the Iroquois Confederacy. That's where it came from. The Iroquois, Indian Nation, or as they call it, the Iroquois Confederacy, which if you go back to the 1600s when they actually did it, you know, when the Iroquois Nation, you know, when the Frenchmen, you know, took that name, the Iroquois had been calling it Ontario for years, which is, I guess, translated to, as we said, Shawnee Lake, Great Lake, whatever,
2: mm-hmm.
1: but nothing to do with modern Canada at all. But if you look at it, if you look at the map of the 16 and 1700s, you know, during the great, as they call it, the Great Beaver Wars, and you look at the Iroquois Nation, 95% of it is the United States.
2: Mm-hmm.
1: But where the population of the Iroquois actually was, you had some a little bit in Quebec, but really the massive amounts were in what is now the United States, which the United States did not exist at that time
2: mm-hmm.
1: when it came out, but it was New York and northern Pennsylvania. And then if you look at the map and you superimpose where the Iroquois Nation border, the Iroquois Confederacy's borders were, it was Illinois. I'm doing this from memory. I don't have the map in front of me. Illinois, Michigan, Ohio, West Virginia, parts of Virginia. I say Indiana. I said Indiana, didn't I? Indiana and Illinois.
2: I wasn't also listening. Part of it. I don't know.
1: West Virginia, Virginia, and New York.
2: Mm-hmm.
1: I mean, that's where it was. And a very tiny part of Ontario and just a very, very minuscule part of Quebec up near the St. Lawrence River.
2: Right.
1: But really, and if you look at it now, you know, it was what, 1779 that the Iroquois Confederacy broke up at that point.
2: Mm.
1: They broke up before the United States was a country and what, 80 years before Canada even became a country. The point is Ontario has nothing to do with Canada.
2: Yeah. Lake Ontario. Yeah.
1: Yeah. Lake Ontario.
2: Yeah.
1: Right.
2: Right.
1: Lake Ontario. What? And yeah, Lake Ontario, nothing to do with Canada. And the name Ontario, nothing to do with, it was named Ontario before it actually became Canada.
2: Mm.
1: And so I was like, is he insulting the French? Is he insulting? I'm trying to figure out, and I'm like, don't do, you know, if you, Gulf, by the way, it'll be back to Gulf of Mexico once Democrats take over the presidency, as we all know. But you could at least.
2: I think they'll go Gulf of Cuba.
1: Yeah. Gulf of Texas.
2: Yeah.
1: But if you look at that one, you can at least connect the dots. You can say, okay, it was Mexico. Okay. Yeah. Yeah. Yeah, we're having problems with Mexico. Okay, we're going to change it. Okay, fine. Whatever. How many people actually call it Gulf of America? I don't know. But on this one, it's just like, you know, that, and then followed up, in the same day by the CNN, survey that was talking about Republicans view as the best president. And it was Trump. Trump got 53% of Republicans saying he's the best president, and Reagan was way down there. Now, we talked about this when the whole Obama thing, remember when Obama was serving, whatever, mm-hmm. we're like, well, except really for Joe Biden, who sucks so bad that even Democrats hated him, any president in their party who's currently in power is always going to lead. Yeah. But Trump put it a great big thing, he's the greatest president, stands alone, and then everybody beneath him.
2: Mm-hmm.
1: But the fact is, it wasn't based, the insult wasn't based on anything Canadian.
2: Right. Look, if we're insulting the French, I'm in.
1: Yeah.
2: But if,
1: but I mean, if you're going to,
2: if you're going
1: to insult somebody, at least insult them.
2: Well,
1: don't insult the French or New Yorkers and Pennsylvanians and people of Illinois and Ohio and whatever, because that's his entire point was if it's at, because his point was, it's the geographic area that I'm insulting.
2: Mm-hmm.
1: But the Iroquois, number one, the Iroquois now, and you know, for centuries, have been almost exclusively to New York.
2: Yeah.
1: And before that, when they expanded because of the wars, it was still 95% America, and 95% of the population was New York and Pennsylvania. It doesn't make any sense. It's dumb. And I viewed it as because they're getting killed on inflation and the war, the polling for the president on prices and inflation. So change the topic.
2: Mm.
1: Let's do this. And it always, and I, on social media, you had all the, what we call the always Trumpers that were like, see, because people go, this doesn't make any sense. What, see, you got TDS, you got TDS, you got TDS. So it was almost like the beginning when they would do that, but Trump always could relate the insult to something of, you know, actually, he could relate the insult and say, connect the dots and go, this is why this is an insult, and it would be fine. Well, this isn't even an insult at Canadians. It's an insult at the Iroquois Nation.
2: Well, and on top of that, you know, it's not a mover. It's not a driver
1: no.
2: in the election cycle.
1: No. And it doesn't get you independence.
2: It doesn't do anything for you. Your base is going to be with you. Your diehard base is going to be with you till the end. So it's not a mover. It doesn't go anywhere.
1: It was hilarious yesterday.
2: You know?
1: And the responses were like, oh, see, you got TDS because you're questioning it. Well, yeah, because it doesn't make any sense.
2: I honestly don't care what you call the Great Lakes. I don't care. Quite frankly, they're not that great. The not so great.
1: Well, let me tell you this.
2: Now, what if you had said,
1: no.
2: let's make the Great Lakes great again? That would have been fun. That relates. But it's, you know, for me, it's like, you know, because remember when they were renaming the mountains? It's like, yeah, we're going to rename. Oh, okay, fine. People are still going to call it Lake Ontario. Locals are still going to call it Lake Ontario.
1: Well, let me tell you this, though. Because the smallest one is Lake Erie.
2: Mm-hmm.
1: And I had a friend come in one time when I was living in Buffalo. This goes back a long, long time ago.
2: Right.
1: And I, you know, drive, they were only in for like a day. It was for something else. And I said, you're in town. Let me pick you up and take you around.
2: Yeah.
1: And he really didn't know about Buffalo at all.
2: Hmm.
1: And so we're driving near the downtown area as you come into downtown, you know, coming up the Niagara River where the Peace Bridge is that crosses to Canada. And then all of a sudden, the Niagara River opens up to Lake Erie. It looks like an ocean.
2: Mm-hmm.
1: It looks like
2: look,
1: and he sits there, he goes, what the hell ocean is Buffalo near? I go, it's not an ocean. It's Lake Erie.
2: It's like, yeah.
1: But you, when you're at ground level, now when you get up in a plane, you can clearly see, you know, the Canadian and, you know, you can fly all across Lake Erie. When you're up there at 30,000 feet, you can see the width of it. You can't see probably the entire length of it because I think it's like 300 miles, but you can see across it. You know, you can look out and go, okay, there's the
2: right.
1: shoreline of America. There's the shoreline of Ontario. But, yeah, I mean, it's all meaningless. But again, it's the, what I viewed it as yesterday. I told the guys in there, I go, I just viewed it as almost like a Trump, circle, I'm not a master of my domain or your domain formation.
2: Uh-huh. Yeah.
1: Just trying to make everybody feel good that they could insult, you know, throw an insult out there, but without being able to explain what the insult actually is. Yeah. But if anybody yeah. questioned it, then they had TDS and therefore you won. And I went, God, how stupid. And that's what I think a significant portion of even the president's conservative base said. This is just stupid.
2: Well, everyone is concerned, everyone who wants the GOP to maintain the House and the Senate so the president can finish his second term with his agenda wants drivers, whatever the driver is going to be to get people to vote for GOP. Now, we don't know yet. Is it enough that the over the top lunatic radical left is doing what they're doing? It might be. I don't know. I don't know yet. I won't know until the results are in 2 years. So in the summer of 28, when the results finally come in from California, it's hard to say, but you always run like you're 80 points behind. I used to say 20. That's not enough.
1: Yeah.
2: Try harder.
1: And you focus when you're going into an election. You need to get independence. And yesterday didn't help independence.
2: Whatever the drivers are going to be. Yeah. You know, because when you talked about when we, you know, you look at the whole effort on redistricting. You know, it's like, all right, smart play. Good strategy. It can work for you. But it's not the only thing. You know, so there's a plus. That one goes in the plus column. This one is neutral at best. It doesn't really, it's not a mover. You know, it becomes a social media argument, which doesn't mean anything.
1: Oh, my God, did it get stupid. I mean, just from all sides, it was just.
2: And then by the end of the day, it was like, you know, back to snoring again. You know, because it's not, you know, that's the thing. Social media isn't the driver.
1: Well, no. The oceans are next. That was the headline in Fox.
2: Yeah.
1: President now looking at the Pacific and the Atlantic oceans.
2: Well, I think we do need, when it comes to the Atlantic Ocean, we do need to rename that and call it the Great Pond.
1: Because that's what everybody calls it, right?
2: Yeah.
1: Where are you going? Flying across the pond.
2: Flying across the pond. You know, those Brits are across the pond. You know, it's not, you know, that's the thing, is that people, it's always going to be in their mind, if you've been around long enough. Young people don't even know where the hell Lake Ontario is. They don't even care. Is it on a video game? If it is, they may know of it. If it's not, then males under the age of 40 know nothing about it.
1: I saw you say, change the name. Somebody wrote
2: Lake PlayStation. If you do Lake PlayStation,
1: Lake,
2: don't care about it.
1: Lake Superior to Lake Inferior.
2: Yeah,
1: I'm going to laugh.
2: Yeah, or Lake Xbox. Or if you do that, then they'll start caring about it. But that group.
1: Or Lake Edmund Fitzgerald also got me laughing yesterday. Yeah. I mean, that's where it got.
2: Right. You know, I mean, you know, but it's, again, what are the drivers of the election? That's what you're concerned about. There's where the focus should be. We're too close to the

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0: We are Red Eye Radio. He's Eric Carly, and I'm Gary McNamara. By the way, in retaliation, Democrats in New York say they are going to make Smoking Joe's trading post on the Tuscarora Indian Nation that sells cheap gasoline and cigarettes Smoking Joe Biden's.
1: Okay.
0: So,
1: all right.
0: Only people listening on Patriot 1270 in Buffalo, New York understand that.
1: Yeah,
0: one.
1: That's right. By the way, Jill's been out there saying things, weird things again. You know, she, at the headline, I think it was the New York Post had, she's been on a couple of podcasts and she entertained the idea that Joe Biden could have been drugged.
0: Oh, yes.
1: The night of that debate. And then another one that one night as they were, you know, going to bed, they talked about pardoning Trump. And I'm like, I don't believe anything she said.
0: I know.
1: Not one word.
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11: ABC News, I'm Dave Packer. President Trump taking his trade war with Canada to a new level.
12: We're going to be changing the name of Lake Ontario.
9: effective immediately to Lake America. That's going to take place right now as I sign the order.
11: The president also threatening to double tariffs on Canada-made cars and auto parts in January. A trekking group is among the more than 1,300 missing following the deadly flash flooding in Nepal. The group is associated with the Aisha Institute of Inner Sciences, which says 20 of the 77 people in the group were from the United States. The FBI says it's uncovered a sweeping cyber espionage campaign out of China that targeted some of America's most sensitive institutions. The defense resting its case in the murder trial of Dwayne Keepy D. Davis, the man accused of orchestrating the 1996 killing of rapper Tupac Shakur. Prosecutors say they will not call any rebuttal witnesses. Closing arguments will begin Monday. This is ABC News.
12: From the LA News Radio Weather Center, as we head through the day on Friday, a slight chance of showers throughout the day, mostly sunny with the high near 82. Partly cloudy on Friday night with the low around 64. Taking a look at your weekend on Saturday, sunny with the high near 77. Mostly clear on Saturday night with the low around 64. And on Sunday, sunny with the high near 81. Partly cloudy on Sunday night with the low around 68. From the LA News Weather Center, I'm Eli, the weather guy.
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0: Now, it's Red Eye Radio. Gary McNamara and Eric Harley talk about everything from politics to social issues and news of the day. Whether you're up late or you're just starting your day, welcome to the show. 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
1: All across America, we are Red Eye Radio. He is Eric Harley, and I'm Gary McNamara. I can't stop laughing.
2: What's that?
1: We never got to it about the Jill Biden stuff. Oh. But when the whole thing, the story about the pillow talk.
2: Oh, the pillow talk. He entertained the idea of pardoning Trump. Shut up. There was never any pillow talk.
1: Or the roofie.
2: Yeah.
1: Somebody slipped him a Mickey.
2: That's right. Yeah. I mean, seriously. Way to throw the Secret Service completely under the bus, right?
1: But the whole thing is, it comes out and nobody cares, not even on the left. Nobody's paying attention.
2: It's nothing. And I'm thinking to myself, why do you have her on?
1: And I'm so glad you brought it up because I saw it and I was like, who cares what they say? But it is actually funny.
2: It's funny.
1: I still don't discount that, somebody slipped him a Mickey.
2: Yeah.
1: Before that debate.
2: Yeah.
1: Who do you suspect slipped him the Mickey?
2: Probably Mickey. Hey, kids. We don't want this president anymore.
1: Oh, see, I'm thinking of the Seinfeld episode.
2: Yeah.
1: Where George wanted to slip to his boss a Mickey because he didn't get along with his boss.
2: Yeah.
1: Mickey wasn't in that episode. But that's what I was thinking.
2: Well, it's, this entire, it's so absurd. Because here's the thing. Jill Biden can make up anything she wants.
1: Yeah.
2: Nobody else knows the truth, including Joe Biden.
1: I know.
2: And so it's never going to, she's never going to be disproven. She could make any claim she wanted to. Like the claim was, he only intended on being a one-term president. No, he didn't. No, he did not. And she said that, when the GOP was, hurting at the midterm, the party insiders encouraged him to run and basically pushed him to run for a second term. He was never planning on running for it. He was always planning on running for a second term.
1: And the whole thing of, that I still don't discount that he was slipped a Mickey. Now, she didn't say that. She goes that he was drugged.
2: Yeah.
1: Why she's saying that? Because of the criticism that she hears that the family should have never allowed him to run a second term.
2: Exactly.
1: So she's got to continue the lie.
2: There was no way I could help it. Somebody else did something.
1: Right.
2: Yeah.
1: Joe was fine. He was dandy. He had somebody slipped him a Mickey.
2: Yeah.
1: That's to soothe her conscience because of the criticism that she hears that no way should a family allowed the president to run a second term when obviously his cognitive abilities weren't there. And that's a criticism that she just can't handle. So she's making up the biggest lie that he was slipped a Mickey.
2: Well, we all know now she was running the show.
1: Yeah.
2: And she had a right hand man, and everything. There were like three, maybe four people close to the president, all led by her, including Hunter as well, that controlled the entire, that entire, you know, I don't like this, you know, the populist version. Oh, they're just a bunch of puppets. Joe Biden was a puppet by that point. And it was his family. They were the puppeteers. Yep. Yep. And she was part of it. And if you don't, if you put that kind of power over the care of your family member, then I don't have any respect for you.
3: No, no.
2: None.
3: And I think she doesn't want to face that criticism that's been out there. So, but the only thing is, nobody cares. And so it's like she's, it's almost as if she's arguing with her own conscience.
2: Oh yeah. Yeah, exactly.
3: You know, so I need to make up a story because I need to soothe my own conscience because I feel guilty for what I've done.
2: No.
3: So I'm going to pretend that my husband was fine and dandy and he was slipped a Mickey on that debate night.
2: Everything that comes out of her mouth or has in recent months sounds like she's only trying to convince herself. That she's only trying to, you know, build protection for her and convince herself of some kind of false truth. That this is, well, this is the way it would. And she can make it up as she goes along. It's not like Joe's going to come out. You know, you ask Joe about pillow talk, and he's going to tell you he likes the down pillow better than any pillow on the market. And he's not buying one from that My Pillow guy.
3: I gotta say, but he hates the My Pillow guy.
2: Because that guy can go straight to hell, Jack.
3: Now, the best thing about the whole pillow talk was I did Theater of the Mind. You know, that actually that was not the best part. I mean, that was the best worst part.
2: Yeah,
3: was thinking. I mean, they go in pillow talk. I mean, who didn't imagine Joe Biden laying on his pillow with his wife laying on the pillow, and they're talking to each other, and I'm just like...
2: But the problem was, his head was down at the end of the bed, and his feet were on the pillow.
3: Just talking to his feet.
2: Like, Joe, you got in the bed the wrong way again. Turn around. He flips over on his stomach.
3: By the way, she deserves all of this mocking and criticism.
2: She absolutely deserves every single bit of it. There is absolutely no way I can see ever. What I don't care what the situation. Because here's the thing, and then she did it in order to protect the country from Trump or make up whatever excuse. She did it for the good of the nation. For the good of the nation, you have somebody who is coherent.
3: And
2: that doesn't include his vice president at the time, because she's not either.
3: She doesn't buy that argument. Otherwise, she wouldn't bring up the Mickey story.
2: Well, that's what I mean.
3: She doesn't buy that argument that others may say, well, she was there to save the country from Trump. She doesn't believe that. Otherwise, she wouldn't use the Mickey excuse.
2: And she would have to admit that she was holding, that she was propping him up.
3: Yeah.
2: Of course she's not going to do that.
3: And the thing is, anybody who has dealt with any relative, as I'm dealing with right now. By the way, people, I get it all the time, people ask me, don't have a lot of great conversations with Dad anymore.
2: Hmm.
3: It's not where, and I was telling somebody the other day, you know, it becomes, I hate the term the new normal, but it's sort of, is based in reality, that if you don't deal with it, if you think about it every day, you'll drive yourself crazy.
2: Well, because,
3: But I can't, I mean, it's not where when I go back to see my dad anymore that I sit and, you know, by his bedside and talk to him for an hour or 2 hours.
2: Yeah.
3: You know, his cognitive abilities, you know, the dementia is bad where if you walk in and you can talk to him for, and I'm not kidding, a minute or two, and he's in a good mood, you just say, Dad, I'll be right back, and you walk out and you don't come back because his mind doesn't get a chance to wander and get into the negative thoughts or conspiracy theories or the anger or, you know, everything that comes with, you know, when your cognitive abilities go and you have dementia. And so, even when I go back, you know, in last time I was back, I had like 4 sessions with them, all for less than 5 minutes.
2: Mm-hmm.
3: Yeah. But every time he was smiling, and when he started drifting, you knew it was coming, you know, like he will yell at you. I mean, it's not him anymore.
2: Mm-hmm. Mm-hmm.
3: And that's the sad thing, because I get maybe 10, 15 seconds of my dad, and the rest is not my dad.
1: Right.
3: You know, and I, you know, it feels, you feel terrible saying that, because it is his it's not his mom.
1: Well, no, my wife and I both have come to learn that, in our case, her mother is more advanced than my mom, but you and my wife has said it a couple times, and it's heartbreaking to hear, but essentially that person is already, as you know them, is already gone. They're, mm-hmm. they're kind of beyond that, cognitive state that they recognize. We had a great visit the last time we visited her mom. She's well taken care of by the professional caretakers that in the home she's in, but, and my mom's going through a lot of things. Her manifestations are different, and they have her sleeping a lot, which has led to some, severe dehydration and other issues and everything else that, you know, just kind of comes along with that. And the point is, for the millions of us who are the non-professional caretakers, family members, we know that everything stops, you know, and it wouldn't matter. In fact, I would argue, in order for the nation to get the best chance, if you were in that position, you would say, we're going to take a different route, and the party can decide what they're going to do from here.
3: Right.
1: We're going to care for this person because he deserves the care. I don't care what you say about his politics. He's a human being. He deserves the care. If he's going through something, he deserves the care.
3: And that's why we brought it up, because remember, I think it was about 4 years ago, because my father really, it's this December would be 2 years where we saw his cognitive abilities go very quickly. You know, but even a year ago, even 6 months ago, you could sit in there with him for an hour. You can't anymore, but you know when it's happening and you see it, and there's a great protection over the dignity of that person when they're a family member. And you remember, I think it was about 4 years ago. Remember I came in? Remember I told you I went back to visit my dad, and he started in a monologue that went on for 90 minutes.
1: Mm-hmm, mm-hmm.
3: And remember, I played parts of it for for you. Yeah. And I'll always keep that, you know, where I just started recording him. And he was talking about, you know, good God, working with the German scientists who were over at Bell, you know, after World War II for rockets and everything else. And he just didn't stop talking for 90 minutes.
1: Yeah.
3: Just kept going. And it wasn't like, it was a train of thought. There were no cognitive lapses in there at all. And he was 96 maybe then.
1: Yeah.
3: 96, 96 and a half. And so when you see that and you see how quickly it goes, you wish to protect the dignity of that person. So, when Jill Biden, I mean, you get angry. When you deal with it yourself, and then you see, oh, he must have been slipped a Mickey, a roofie, or whatever.
1: Yeah,
3: the person who was
1: closest to
3: him says that it gets you angry.
1: It really is. I lose all respect for that person.
3: Yeah.
1: You know what was going on. We all know what was going on. We've all seen it. And don't tell us we didn't see what we saw. We've been fed that line of BS for years now, since all of this began. And it's tragic that you don't care. And that's a fact. You don't, and you can't convince me otherwise.
3: But I think that's what's happening, is she is reacting to the criticism that she knows is out there, that she hears. And so she's got to make up a story that I still don't discount that he was drugged before that debate.
1: Look at the difference between her and Nancy Reagan. Nancy Reagan, basically, when she became the caretaker of Ronald Reagan, she really didn't make, I don't know, maybe a couple of public appearances, but really nothing to speak of. She was a full-time caretaker. That was her role. And you knew she cared. And I don't believe a word coming out of Joe Biden's mouth. I think she's I don't know what she's doing, setting up another book deal or her own podcast or political future. I don't know. I don't know why she's out there. Probably a lot of it has to do with exactly what you said. CYA. Little degree of separation and make it not about me. Try and pull up some lame excuse for me not doing my job as a spouse and family member. That's tragic and disgusting. All day.
3: Yeah, it is. But cause people ask me, if I don't bring up my dad every week and give like an update, people write to me and go, how's your dad? How's your dad? How's your dad? How's your dad?
1: Yeah.
3: I will say this, for the most part, in his world, he is happy. And that's the whole point of not speaking to him for great periods of time, is, you know, it can be reversed.
1: Yeah.
3: And anybody who's ever dealt with a parent with, you know, dementia or something like that, you realize how they can, you know, their delusions can take over and their accusations and anger. And you just don't want him to go. You want him to be, you know, you want him to be at peace. And so, you know, that's where we are right now with the dad. But otherwise than that, you know, physically for, what is he, 103 months now? 4 months old?
1: Mm.
3: He's physically, he's still in good health. But you never know. I mean, at that age, a cold could take you down. Anything really could.
1: Yeah.
3: But right now, you know, like I said, the job is just to keep him in a positive frame of, you know, of mind, which
1: right.
3: is, which is tough if you're communicating with somebody at his stage.
1: Right.
3: So.
1: Yeah.
3: But, we love him.
1: We always keep him in our prayers.
3: Yeah, we love him. Yes.
1: Always.
3: Thanks. We are Red Eye Radio.
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6: Raw meat, poultry, those types of products sometimes can leak, or their juices can get other places. 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You have a separate beverage cooler, so that way you're avoiding any risk of cross-contamination of meat and poultry products. But then also, because it's likely that the beverage cooler will be opened more frequently than a regular cooler that's just transporting food, going to be lifting up the lid to grab a drink.
5: I'm Rod Bain reporting for the U.S. Department of Agriculture in Washington, D.C.
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0: Gary McNamara. Coming up on the bottom of the hour, you know, the whole Lake America thing we talked about earlier in the show, but the actual substance of the negotiations here, because it looks like they were really, really close to a deal. So we'll get to that. You know, what happened? There's a couple of stories out there. There's one from the Spectator UK stating the fact that, really wasn't Trump at this point. You know, you heard the one thing that Lutnick went in there about heavy trucks and said, no, we want this. But most people looking at the deal say that shouldn't have blown up the deal.
1: Yeah.
0: So we'll get to that coming. And then the obvious lie from Carney that, well, he's trying to get, you know, basically he's trying to take French or, you know, change the language of Quebec.
1: Right.
0: And it wasn't.
1: That wasn't the effort at all.
0: No, it was the American products. No, every American product goes to Quebec doesn't need to have dual labels on.
1: Right.
0: That's all they were fighting for.
1: Exactly.
0: And Carney lied about that.
1: Again, everyone talks about Trump's ego, you know, getting in the way. Let's talk about what the truth is when it comes to Carney. By the way, Carney did announce in recent hours that bald eagles that live north of the border of the United States will now be called Canadian bald eagles. And Don McLean's song, when played on Canadian radio, will be Canadian Pie.
0: It's so stupid.
1: It really is. It's really going nowhere. And now I'm hungry for pie.
0: I know. I want pie. And we got pie.
1: We need pie.

0: ABC News, I'm Dave Packer. President Trump taking his trade war with Canada to a new level.
1: We're going to be changing the name of Lake Ontario, effective immediately, to Lake America. That's going to take place right now as I sign the order.
0: The president also threatening to double tariffs on Canada-made cars and auto parts in January. A trekking group is among the more than 1,300 missing following the deadly flash flooding in Nepal. The group is associated with the Aisha Institute of Inner Sciences, which says 20 of the 77 people in the group were from the United States. The FBI says it's uncovered a sweeping cyber espionage campaign out of China that targeted some of America's most sensitive institutions. The defense resting its case in the murder trial of Dwayne Keepy D. Davis, the man accused of orchestrating the 1996 killing of rapper Tupac Shakur. Prosecutors say they will not call any rebuttal witnesses. Closing arguments will begin Monday. This is ABC News.
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1: All right. So the actual trade deal. Let's first take an umbrella look at this, not spending a lot of time going into the past, but the entire trade war initially was started by Trump. Okay. This got nothing to do with what we're going to eventually talk about, but the entire trade war with Canada was started, in order to get rid of NAFTA and come up with USMCA. That's when the rhetoric started flying. And so Trump was saying NAFTA was the worst deal ever and USMCA was going to solve all the problems. So they got to USMCA, and by the time they got to USMCA, what Trump had initially said he wanted, he didn't get. As you notice, Trump always supports the fact that we should have tariffs on you, you shouldn't have tariffs on us. He promotes that on a consistent basis. He promoted it back then too, did not do that with USMCA. In fact, we were generally pleased with where he was with USMCA. And as we had stated at that point, once we had reviewed it, we looked at it and said, not much of a difference than NAFTA.
2: Right.
1: And so he went out there and was promoting the fact that USMCA is the greatest trade deal ever. NAFTA is gone. All of his supporters were saying, yeah. And we're like, well, that's okay. If they want to believe it's, you know, completely different than NAFTA, that's okay. But it wasn't. In fact, the one thing that we brought up, the one thing we did disagree with, in USMCA was that if you made cars that had parts from Canada, Mexico, and the United States, it would increase the cost if it wasn't all made in America.
2: Right.
1: And we said that's hurting our ability to compete with foreign manufacturers who can come in and do whatever they want and undersell American cars that are built in Canada, United States, and whatever, and also automobile parts.
2: Yeah.
1: That come in. And we view that as a negative. But overall, we were pretty pleased with where he went with USMCA after all the rhetoric and everything else.
2: Yeah.
1: Well, then he comes in a second term and he says, we're getting ripped off by Canada. And as we stated, we said, every single thing that we trade with Canada was approved, or Trump said, we're not going to deal with it when he did USMCA. If there's a problem, he called it that we have the worst deal with Canada. We're like, you created it.
2: Yeah.
1: There's no doubt about that. Nobody can defend that and say that's not true. It's absolutely true.
2: Mm-hmm.
1: Anything that was left out of NAFTA that he was screaming at that we're getting ripped off on, he allowed it.
2: Mm-hmm.
1: He could have said, nope, until we do the deal with that, we're not going to sign NAFTA. We need to deal with this, and this.
2: Mm-hmm.
1: Otherwise, we're not going to. He didn't do that. So Trump was fully responsible. If we have a horrible trade deal with Canada, Trump was 100% responsible for that because he was the only one leading that charge. Congress was not involved in it at all. So just set the table there to begin with. And all the things that he would say about Canada, as we said, were unnecessary at that time. You know, didn't need to do that. Didn't need to, to me, it always reminded me of Canadian Bacon. If you've seen the movie Canadian Bacon, Michael Moore's most accurate movie, as we like to call it,
2: because
1: it was pure fiction. It wasn't a documentary.
2: Right.
1: The Canadian Bacon was about trying to blame Canada for all the United States woes. And then we sort of attacked. Well, yeah. John Candy did. He attacked, can't think of the name of it. I can't think of the power. Sir Adam Beck, power plant on the Niagara Falls side, Niagara Falls, Ontario side.
2: Right.
1: It's great. But now we had always stated that Trump would always say, here's what I want the trade deal to be. And then when you got to the USMCA, it wasn't what he was promoting in the past. It was much more NAFTA-like than we ever thought it was going to be. And that was okay. Well, that was his negotiating point. Okay, fine. But you're getting exactly what, you know, you're getting just about exactly the same thing. Well, looking at this here, and not looking at all the rhetoric, not looking at any of the tariffs and, or the Supreme Court or anything of the new Section 301 tariffs and everything else, because part of why he, you know, put the Section 301 tariffs in is because Canada's retaliating to the tariffs we're putting on them, and therefore we're going to put more tariffs on them. That was his justification. But what blew up this specific thing, and this is interesting because this is from the Spectator UK. It said, so close and yet so far, only last week Canada and the U.S. were finally on the cusp of reaching a long-awaited trade deal. Already Trump had announced the joyous news on Truth Social. Got a deal. Already, Canadian Prime Minister Mark Carney had celebrating securing, quote, the best terms, end of quote, for Canada and calling for the provinces to lift the ban on U.S. alcohol. It was just a couple days ago.
2: Yeah.
1: Then somehow defeat was snatched from the jaws of victory. Late last Friday, Carney told Canadian negotiators to walk away, saying Washington was offering a bad deal. Trump promptly reimposed a 50% tariff on goods imported from Canada that had been put on hold pending the signing of the deal. On Tuesday of this week, Carney announced dollar-for-dollar retaliation, what some are calling the dumbest trade war in history. I think that relates to the Wall Street Journal editorial. In the meantime, jaws were dropping across Canada. Manufacturers and business leaders wondered what outrage could have occurred in the closed-door negotiations that could possibly justify shutting down negotiations with Canada's closest neighbor and number one customers, but details were hard to get. Carney resorted to emotional language to justify his decision, saying Canada had been attacked and saying the country was at war. You have to ask, did Carney ever want a deal? He should want a deal. He was elected because Canadians thought he could negotiate an advantageous trade agreement with the United States. Instead, he's done everything but, and over a year later, he's beginning to run out of excuses. There were a few relatively small points of contention that have emerged, none of which seem like reasons to end the talks.
2: Yep.
1: For one reason, Canada was insisting on lower tariffs on heavy trucks. Surely a negotiable point. And American officials refused, some say, because of the use of Chinese parts in the vehicles, which has long been a sore point for the United States. You know, that's one of the things that, forgot who did the, there was an analysis done. We brought up the study a couple of weeks ago, that we're doing a lot less trade with China, but all these other Asian nations we're doing trade with, and they're finding out that the actual, it's still 15% of all the products that come over to the United States or whatever that the number is, it's almost the exact same amount of what it was before. It's just they believe it's going through other countries.
2: Yep.
1: Or some of the parts are being made, you know, or machinery or whatever are being made in other countries, but with the overall, by the time you come to the conclusion, the same amount of Chinese materials, which gives them the same amount of trade. It may be different in a way, but it's just the totality of what comes over. But American officials refused, some say because of the Chinese parts in the vehicles, which had long been the sore point for the U.S. And that's what I saw, that Lutnick went, and remember that story earlier this week, Lutnick stopped it because he said, no, we can't have this. Carney claims the U.S. wanted to include terms in the deal that would put limits on the trade deals Canada was able to seek with other countries. Was one of those countries perhaps China? In any case, USMCA already includes explicit limitations on trade deals Canada is able to seek with other countries. Sovereignty is Carney's cry, but he's already sold that sovereignty out to Xi for a few thousand EVs. No, excuse me. But has he already sold that sovereignty out to Xi for a few thousand EVs and trucks? Mm. Another of Carney's excuses, he told a crowd of people from Quebec on Monday, in a blatant attempt to curry favor with French Canadians, was that American negotiators saw French language requirements as an irritant. This was a mischaracterization of the discussions, according to U.S. officials, and an outright lie, according to President Trump. Trump said, I would never interfere, because that was the whole point, that somehow Trump had insisted that Quebec not speak two languages. You saw that, right?
2: Right, yeah.
1: I'm like, I don't buy that.
2: I don't buy that story at all.
1: And he goes, and he said, I would never interfere with Canadians speaking French. Trump announced on social media. In fact, I have never even thought of doing such a stupid thing. This lie was made up by a weak, ineffective prime minister in an attempt to gain political support, which he has totally lost from a lot of people in Quebec. I love the French Canadians. That last bit is exactly the right tone. I love French Canadians is just what Quebecers want to hear. If Trump wants to get a deal with Canada, and he does need to get a deal through, especially with midterm elections coming up, perhaps instead of letting Carney control the narrative, it's time to launch a charm offensive. Carney has cynically stoked a fear of America and fear of Trump and used this as a means of obtaining and keeping power. He believes the more Canadians are afraid of Trump, the less they will question Carney's own decisions. Wow.
2: Mm. Yeah.
1: We were talking about the high priest of Project Fear, the attempt to scare the British into voting to remain in the EU with the prediction of economic Armageddon after all. Wow. Many Canadians were unhappy last year when an ill-timed tweet from Trump practically propelled Mark Carney into the prime minister's seat. Jokes about the 51st state left others embarrassed and upset, especially at their leadership, didn't process the lightness of touch required to respond in kind. You would think that most people would simply laugh at the idea of rechristening Lake Ontario as Lake America, but in the current climate, that's just one more proof that Trump doesn't respect Canada and is out to damage the country in any way he can. So there you go. But he goes, that's far from the truth. Trump wants fair treatment for the U.S. And by the way, in USMCA, as we said, he didn't get what he claimed he wanted with them, which he said it was much more like NAFTA. And in this deal, except for those two things on a couple of things on trucks and the whole thing with Quebec was, well, look, every American product shouldn't have to, if it goes shipped into Quebec, have French and English labels.
2: That's going to add to labeling costs.
1: They were trying to control the speech of people in Quebec.
2: Yeah.
1: And so all that's the point that they're bringing up, that businesses in Canada are upset.
2: Right.
1: They're like, well, this doesn't seem like something that should have blown this entire deal up. What's Carney doing? Because Carney led this latest one.
2: Yeah.
1: We are Red Eye Radio.
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We're Red Eye Radio. He's Eric Cronin. I'm Gary McNamara. So this writer says Trump wants fair treatment for the U.S., but he also wants Canada to free itself from the toils of China. This can't happen in a weak and demoralized country. The Trump administration would serve its own interests

0: followed on the heels of Trump's post about loving French Canadians if it began publicly differentiating between the prime minister who holds the reins and the many common sense Canadians who see the urgent necessity for a trade deal where external pressures have failed, domestic pressures may yet prevail. And this is the whole thing about, you know, Canada becoming the 51st state, which really irked Canada, but it was dumb because we were never going to do that.
1: Right.
0: Ever.
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10: Good morning, Long Island. It is 6:02. I'm Jay Oliver. This is 103.9 LI News Radio on this Friday. It is August the 28th of 2026. And here now some of the stories that we will be covering. I have a clue. A pair of Brooklyn men now sentenced in a staged accident scheme that you'll want to hear. We'll tell you about a life scientist with the EPA and now the new leader of an interagency program. It's all created to improve the health of Long Island Sound. We'll tell you about a mother-in-law of a Long Island woman, as well as a family friend. There are among at least 90 Americans missing after those catastrophic floods hitting Nepal and Tibet. Earlier this week, we'll tell you about Nassau Democrats wanting to fight human trafficking at illicit massage spas with new measure now that would penalize businesses with hefty fines, also threat legal action against property owners. And Suffolk County Democrats now have set a date to choose the next leader of their party. The Dow up 105 yesterday at the close. That's 53,569 in the futures market. Off to a decent start. It's up about 57 points or so. As we speak, world of sports, we've got all the baseball, the Yankees, the Mets, the Ducks. And we'll tell you right now, we have a lot of fog out there, so take it easy. We have 72 degrees outside the studios of the airport. Here in Islip, 72 in the cloudy skies. We'll get to around 81. Yeah, we got some rain that we're looking at kind of off and on all throughout this day. And we have a fog alert, ladies and gentlemen, this morning. So please use caution. Give yourself a little extra time as you make your way in and around. We have those stories and more, your traffic and your weather. We'll give it to you every 10 minutes on the fives right here on Long Island's only 24/7 news talk FM radio station, 103.9 LI News Radio. LI News time right now. We're at 6:04. Yeah, today it's going to be partly sunny and that with a chance for a spotty shower or non-severe thunderstorm around during the early to middle portion of the afternoon. Most of the day, though, otherwise to be dry. High temps close to 80 degrees tonight. Partly to mostly cloudy, chance for another spotty shower or storm. Overnight lows will settle into the 60s. I got to tell you, the weekend looking pretty good too. Saturday, kind of a mix, sun and clouds. Highs up for 70s, low 80s. And Sunday, the sunshine returns. Temperatures very close to 80 degrees. Real nice weather continuing to Monday as well. And we'll have that official Chuck Brady weather forecast, ladies and gentlemen. That is coming up momentarily. LA News time, 6:05. Certainly one of the lead stories this morning is a pair of Brooklyn men sentenced now in a staged accident scheme that included a crash involving a mass speaker motorist and another that went viral. And the dash cam video showed the suspects cutting off a Queens woman on the Bell Parkway and then smashing into her while in reverse. According to the prosecutors, the crashes are among dozens of incidents that have been documented by Newsday. What authorities contend, well, they're a brazen attempt to bilk insurance companies, that's the large payouts, often with the help of connected law firms and medical providers. Cases part of growing legal and a political battle over stage crashes, an increasingly sophisticated form of insurance fraud in which unsuspecting motorists can become unwitting participants. Collisions all designed to generate payoff. So 34-year-old Victor Murillo, the driver involved in the crashes, he got 2 years as a sentence in prison. And Jamie Haracoco allegedly directed the crashes. He got a sentence of 1 to 3 years behind bars. We'll have more on this all throughout the morning. LI News time right now. We're at 6:06.
11: ABC News, I'm Dave Packer. President Trump taking his trade war with Canada to a new level.
12: We're going to be changing the name of Lake Ontario, effective immediately, to Lake America. That's going to take place right now as I sign the order.
11: The president also threatening to double tariffs on Canada-made cars and auto parts in January. A trekking group is among the more than 1,300 missing following the deadly flash flooding in Nepal. The group is associated with the Aisha Institute of Inner Sciences, which says 20 of the 77 people in the group were from the United States. The FBI says it's uncovered a sweeping cyber espionage campaign out of China that targeted some of America's most sensitive institutions. The defense resting its case in the murder trial of Dwayne Keefe D. Davis, the man accused of orchestrating the 1996 killing of rapper Tupac Shakur. Prosecutors say they will not call any rebuttal witnesses. Closing arguments will begin Monday. This is ABC News.
10: 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That's Holly and Holbrook. They're open 6 days a week, 6 a.m. Ladies and gentlemen, those doors opening up. Trains are fine. Everything's on a close to schedule on the rails. You can always check via the app of the MTA train time. You can go to the site as well, the MTA. That's www.mta.org, and then hitting the rail icon. And you will get the latest of information regarding cancellations and or delays. Trains are good. Couple of spots here. Accident on the expressway westbound, all the way in, right past exit 25, which is Utopia Parkway's exit, 188th Street. There, the left lane of three, that is blocked. That happening within the last, 15 minutes. We'll keep an eye on that. We are eyeing a disabled vehicle if you're heading, via the Throgs Neck, the northbound side. That's the Bronx-Queens County line. The two left lanes of three, if you're picking us up, they are closed. Might want to use the Whitestone Bridge there. And once again, a disabled car on the Throgs northbound side. Two lanes of three, that's closed off. Two spots right now. Tough ones. Points central and to the east to your forks. You're good to go all the way through Greenport, Montauk. Good rides on Sunrise Highway there, 25A. 25 all throughout expressway. Northern State Grand Central in good shape up until you get to that Utopia Parkway exit. All in all, not too bad on this early Friday at 6:09. Currently, again, 72 degrees, folks, in Islip. Under cloudy skies, we get to 81. We do have a fog alert. So please keep that in mind. Visibility is certainly a factor this morning. Give yourself extra time and slow it down. You need to. Based on these conditions. At 10 past the hour of 6, we send it over to the Weather Center. We get a first look from Chuck Brady.
13: From the LI News Radio Weather Center, here's what our Friday has in store. We're going to see a good chance of showers and thunderstorms this morning. A 30 to 40% chance of rain, it looks like. Some sunshine, though, this afternoon, and a high eventually of 81 degrees. Still a slight chance of rain after dark as we head into the weekend. A low tonight of 65, but it's a 20 to 30% chance of showers with a possible late night thunderstorm. Now for the weekend itself, both Saturday and Sunday, plenty of sunshine. 79 is the high on Saturday. We'll be up into the low 80s on Sunday. From the LI News Weather Center, I'm Chuck Brady.
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10: LI News Time. We're at 6:12. Lawyers Andrew Dykes, he's the man accused of murdering and dismembering Tanya Jackson, a woman once known as Gilgo Beach victim number 3. Well, they have asked county judge to drop the murder charge against their client, saying detectives violated Florida privacy laws all during their investigation. Dykes, a former Tennessee state trooper who dated Jackson in the late 1990s, fathered a child with her, Tatiana Marie Dykes, who was also found murdered on Long Island, was arrested in the Tampa area on December the 4th after an Nassau County grand jury indicted him on one count of second-degree murder. He pled not guilty, hasn't been charged in the child's death. Prosecutors said that Dykes, who worked as an anatomy instructor in the U.S. Army, dated Jackson, a Gulf War veteran who worked as a medical assistant while they were in the service together. And after Jackson left the Army and Dykes was assigned to Fort Hamilton in Brooklyn, she moved into an apartment at Sunset Park in the late 90s with their 2-year-old, and that according to authorities. Situation as far as a life scientist with the Environmental Protection Agency. Now, the new leader of an interagency program created and improved the health of Long Island Sound. Nicole Tachikia, the acting director of the EPA's Long Island Sound office in 2025, now in charge of Long Island Sound Partnership, which began in 1985 as a Long Island Sound study. An EPA-run effort in collaboration with the New York and Connecticut aimed at cleaning up the sound. All in all, Lee Zeldin, of course, the administrator of the EPA, said it was important, it was personal, at an event in Port Jefferson yesterday to officially announce Tachikia's appointment to the position last month. Zeldin stating, we needed to make sure we got the right person to do this type of job. He said Tachikia, New York City, brings extensive experience in Long Island Sound planning, a stakeholder engagement, and EPA program management, along with running the EPA Long Island Sound office last year, following the retirement of longtime director Mark Tedesco that April. Tachikia also serves as the acting supervisor of an agency drinking water and groundwater protection staff in 2024. Well, the price tag of school supplies is rising, as you would imagine. And the beginning of this year, marking a new chapter for many. The average U.S. shopper expected to spend more than $800. That's right, $800 for back-to-school supplies. According to a recent report, Long Island parents who were interviewed by News, they said they felt a mix of excitement for the new school year. Also, a lot of stress over the logistics and the cost of back-to-school preparations. One nonprofit organizer said demand for back-to-school supplies has risen dramatically, with more than 900 children attending a recent backpack giveaway in Middle Island with their families. A recent Good Morning America poll actually showed parents on average expect to spend about $885 per child in grades K through 12 Most expect prices to be a little more expensive than last year. Another estimate by the National Retail Federation found the average U.S. shopper plans to pay about $864 this back-to-school shopping season. Not an easy task at all. L.A. News time. We are at 6:15. 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Well, Christian Walker could have become a Yankee in the offseason last year, but he signed with the Astros. Boy, the Astros glad they did. He had three hits last night. He's having a great season. He had a two-run homer off Gerrit Cole, loser in this game, the sixth, and Jeremy Peña added a solo shot. That powered the Astros to a 5-1 win over the Yanks last night in the Bronx. Astros starter Hayden Wisniewski allowed one run and three hits in five-plus innings against the team that drafted him 7 years ago and then traded him to the Chicago Cubs 3 years later, and that for reliever Scott Efros. All in all, not a good outing at all. Let's hear from Mr. Cole on his start and his loss against this team. Let's cut to.
0: Yeah, I thought we made a lot of really good pitches tonight. I thought, you know, you got to try to limit those as a pitcher to limit the damage. I think in Walker's case, it was a well-executed and convicted pitch, and he squared it up.
10: Yeah, Yanks now four off the pace of the idle Tampa Rays, four in the loss column as well. So Yanks and Red Sox, yeah, the battle for the

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5: All right.

0: Give me a thumbs up. Yep. Okay. We're good to go. Yanks and Red Sox, first of four at Stars tonight. I got a doubleheader tomorrow, and then they finish it up on Sunday. Yanks lead Boston by two for that top wild card spot. All right, so there you go there. The Mets, tough one when you have what will be the Cy Young Award winner in the National League in Miz, Jason Mizorowski of the Brewers. He was pretty good. Not great. He was okay. But 8-2, the final there. Jackson Churio went 4-for-5. He had a couple of home runs, 4 RBI. And Miz overcame some command issues and reduced velocity, at least by his standards, to allow 2 hits, struck out 6 over 6 innings. Andy Green, the Mets manager, on Mizorowski last night. That's cut 3.
1: Yeah, it's still plus velo and plus extension. Granted, it's down from 104, and he's just hitting 100. I honestly, I think like he was slipping on the mound a little bit today. I think both pitchers were.
0: Yeah, 9 of Mizorowski's 95 pitches clocked at 100 miles per hour, with none reaching 101. Now, he walked 2 for the second consecutive outing after issuing 4 walks in 7 starts from July the 2nd all through the 15th of August. So the Mets, they get the Astros. Astros go cross town to take on the Mets at Citi Field this weekend. Ducks over Hagerstown last night, 13-7. Final preseason games for both the Jets and Giants tonight. New York's NFL teams will square off in the annual Snoopy Bowl, as it's called, at MetLife Stadium. Giants head coach John Harbaugh has confirmed whether or not quarterback Jackson Dart will start this game, or even if he will play at all. Some on the Jets sideline, as head coach Aaron Glenn has confirmed his starters will actually play. Dallas judge signing an order yesterday prohibits the NCAA, the SEC, and its commissioner Greg Sankey from stopping a group of athletes, 3 of whom are currently listed on NFL rosters, from returning to college sports for one more season of play. Dallas Cowboys wide receiver Jordan Hudson, Chiefs linebacker Wesley Bisanti, and Chiefs wide receiver Omari Evans are among 41 players listed on as plaintiffs on the restraining order. Christian Owala, Bailey Maupin, who both signed contracts with the WNBA teams earlier this summer, they're also named on the order. The case, the latest in a growing number of legal challenges to the NCAA's eligibility rules. And how about poor Jefferson High School will not have varsity football this season? Why? Doesn't have enough players to field the team. That, according to Section 11 Executive Director Tom Combs. Mark Passamonte, who's the interim director of athletics for Port Chef Schools, informing Combs last week that the numbers for the varsity program were slim. So there's no team. He said he has 11 players that show up every day, weight training, conditioning, and they work it, according to the coach, CJ Perino. But all in all, that is the play. You gotta have at least 16 players, by the way. That's tough when you only have 11 playing football, that is, John. Tackle football, that is. That is your sports. 622 and sponsored by the great GTS Builders Supply. 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See what's happening in and around. GTS Builders Supply, the trains, no problems whatsoever on the rails. Everything is on or close to schedule. Core of the island, also, much of the island, looking pretty good. Central and points east of the Forks, and central and points west until you get to that Van Wyck northbound side at exit 8 Main Street, the center lane of 4. That is blocked off minutes ago, that there. And also, we are still eyeing another disabled vehicle on the expressway out of roadway westbound at exit 22A, the Grand Central Parkway is there, the left lane of 2, that's blocked. Points west, you're okay for traveling in. And, of course, east, you are in fine shape at 23 minutes past. Current temperature right now here in Islip, 72 degrees under cloudy skies. We get to 81. Again, we have a fog alert out there for another hour or so as we wait for it to diminish somewhat there. Again, visibility, a big factor. Give yourself extra time in your travels this morning. Let's send it over to Chuck Brady. He at the Weather Center.
2: From the LI News Radio Weather Center, here's what our Friday has in store. We're going to see a good chance of showers and thunderstorms this morning. A 30 to 40% chance of rain, it looks like. Some sunshine, though, this afternoon, and a high eventually of 81 degrees. Still a slight chance of rain after dark as we head into the weekend. A low tonight of 65, but it's a 20 to 30% chance of showers with a possible late-night thunderstorm. Now, for the weekend itself, both Saturday and Sunday, plenty of sunshine. 79 is the high on Saturday. We'll be up into the low 80s on Sunday. From the LI News Weather Center, I'm Chuck Brady.
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2: LI News time right now, 6:25. Brookhaven Town Board unanimously approving a proposal, and that to invest $650 million to expand NYU Langone Hospital, Suffolk, and Patchogue. During the planning board meeting last night, the project will include a 270,000 square foot addition to the property at 101 Hospital Road, thus creating a new seven-story, 144-bed pavilion for medical, surgical, and intensive care. And some of the money would go towards renovating the existing hospital building, which opened as Brookhaven Memorial Hospital, and was renamed Long Island Community Hospital for NYU Langone Health, fully integrated. And that was last spring. Well, immigration arrests surge across this country. They've steadily decreased here on the island in recent months, according to the newly released data. U.S. Immigration and Customs Enforcement arresting a total of 72 people in Nassau and Suffolk counties back in July. This is the same month that arrests nationwide hit an all-time high of nearly 50,000. According to the public records released by the nonprofit Deportation Project and analyzed by Newsday, trend line, both locally and nationally, have been rising since last fall and peaked on Long Island in January. That's when ICE detained 322 people. That same month, federal agents fatally shot two American citizens protesting on an ICE surge, that of course being Minneapolis, and the ensuing protests led to reduced enforcement through the remainder of the winter and into spring. On the island, monthly arrests hit a low of 58. That was back in April, according to the data. That's the least since March of last year. That's when the second Trump administration was just beginning its immigration crackdown. More on that throughout LA News time right now, 6:26. Welcome aboard, ladies and gentlemen, on our Friday morning program right here on Long Island. We'll have the Sarge with us, top of the next hour with the crime report. Dr. Aaron Sasson from Stony Brook will join us on the new drugs we spoke about yesterday to combat pancreatic cancer. Also, State Senator Steve Rhodes on the meetups and all that's happening there with the street racing and everything else going on in communities throughout. Steve Schwartz joins us. A little potpourri and a wrap-up of the last month in his usual spot. Final Friday of a given month, which it is today on this 28th day of August. 6:27, let's get a sense of the travels. It's brought to you again by GTS Builder Supply. They have it all. No issues at all with the trains. We're good to go via the rails, folks. Spot right now with the Sable car on the Van Wyck. If you're in and around on the northbound side at exit 8, which is Main Street, the center lane of 4, that is blocked. The island itself, though, clean, incident-free, accident-free, central and all the way out east. You're good to go, and points west as well up to that Van Wyck, the only spot on the map right now that's giving us trouble. 28 past the hour of 6, 72 degrees here in Islip. Fog, big problem right now this morning. Rain a little bit later on, off and on, but the fog is a storyline. So give yourself extra time this morning. We send it back to Chuck Brady at the Weather Center. We shall return with another round of headlines.
3: From the LI News Radio Weather Center, here's what our Friday has in store. We're going to see a good chance of showers and thunderstorms this morning. A 30 to 40% chance of rain, it looks like. Some sunshine, though, this afternoon, and a high eventually of 81 degrees. Still a slight chance of rain after dark as we head into the weekend. A low tonight of 65, but it's a 20 to 30% chance of showers with a possible late night thunderstorm. Now for the weekend itself, both Saturday and Sunday, plenty of sunshine. 79 is the high on Saturday. We'll be up into the low 80s on Sunday. From the LI News Weather Center, I'm Chuck Brady.
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12: Hi, everybody. 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
2: Good morning, Long Island. It is 6:35. I'm Jay Oliver. This is 103.9 Ally News Radio on this Friday. It's August the 28th, and here's some of the stories that we'll be covering. Pair of Brooklynmen sentenced in a staged accident scheme. We'll tell you about a life scientist with the EPA, now the new leader of an interagency program. It's all created to improve the health of Long Island Sound. The mother-in-law of a Long Island woman, as well as a family friend, among the 90 or so missing Americans now after those catastrophic floods that hit Nepal and Tibet earlier in the week. Nassau Dems, they want to fight human trafficking at illicit massage spas. With a new measure now, it would penalize businesses with hefty fines, also threaten legal action against property owners. We'll tell you about Democrats in Suffolk. They've set now a date to choose the new leader of their party. The Dow went up 105 yesterday at the close, 53,569. That's the starting point. And futures right now up slightly. It's up just about 36 points or so. As we speak, we've got the baseball from last night with the Yanks, the Mets, the Ducks. Right now we're in the low 70s across the board on the cloudy skies. We get to around 81 and we have a fog problem, this morning. Certainly as my producer can attest, he had a tough drive, and will tell us about that a little bit later. All in all, that's the case. Give yourself a lot of time, extra time this morning. And drive slow. You're going to need to, with that fog before it diminishes. Rain off and on as well. You'll need that umbrella, folks, on this Friday morning. We have those stories and more. Traffic, weather, every 10 on the fives right here on Long Island's only 24/7 News Talk FM radio station, 103.9 LI News Radio. 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
17: ABC News, I'm Dave Packer. President Trump taking his trade war with Canada to a new level.
18: We're going to be changing the name of Lake Ontario, effective immediately, to Lake America. That's going to take place right now as I sign the order.
17: The president also threatening to double tariffs on Canada-made cars and auto parts in January. A trekking group is among the more than 1,300 missing following the deadly flash flooding in Nepal. The group is associated with the Aisha Institute of Inner Sciences, which says 20 of the 77 people in the group were from the United States. The FBI says it's uncovered a sweeping cyber espionage campaign out of China that targeted some of America's most sensitive institutions. The defense resting its case in the murder trial of Dwayne Keepy D. Davis, the man accused of orchestrating the 1996 killing of rapper Tupac Shakur. Prosecutors say they will not call any rebuttal witnesses. Closing arguments will begin Monday. This is ABC News.
2: 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We're at 6:38. 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No problems at all as far as your trains, folks. Everything's on a close. You can always check with the MTA's app, Train Time, and the website of the MTA, MTA.org, hitting the rail icon also. That will give you your latest of information. Roads itself, core of the island looking fine. Really, no problems at all. East and west, outside of a disabled vehicle that we see right now. It's on the BQE and the traveling eastbound at 30th Street. The left lane of three, that is blocked off. The only glitch on the screen. Core of the island, though, expressway, Wilds of Meadowbrook, as well as the Seaford Oyster Bay Expressway in great shape. Traveling to the Forks, 25A, 25 Sound Avenue, Mattituck, Peconic South, through Greenport, you're fine. Sunrise Highway, both directions, especially if you're traveling through the Hamptons and to Montauk. Folks, you're good to go. 20 and a half minutes, to the top of the hour. Right now, looking at 73 degrees, in Islip on the cloudy skies. We get to 81. We got a fog alert out there. So give yourself plenty of extra time. Use caution, of course. We send it over to Chuck Brady once again here at the Weather Center.
3: From the LI News Radio Weather Center, here's what our Friday has in store. We're going to see a good chance of showers and thunderstorms this morning. A 30 to 40% chance of rain, it looks like. Some sunshine, though, this afternoon, and a high eventually of 81 degrees. Still a slight chance of rain after dark as we head into the weekend. A low tonight of 65, but it's a 20 to 30% chance of showers with a possible late-night thunderstorm. Now, for the weekend itself, both Saturday and Sunday, plenty of sunshine. 79 is the high on Saturday. We'll be up into the low 80s on Sunday. From the LI News Weather Center, I'm Chuck Brady.
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2: LI News time, ladies and gentlemen. We are at 6:41. Again, if you're heading out, give yourself a little extra time this morning because of the fog and grab that umbrella as well. Now, before you get in your car, you're going to need it. Off and on showers, throughout this Friday weekend, though, looks pretty good Monday as well. LA News time right now. We are at 18 minutes, to the top of the hour. Here's the latest regarding Nepal. Mother-in-law of a Long Island woman as well as a family friend. They're among now at least 90 Americans that are missing after those catastrophic floods hit Nepal and Tibet earlier in the week. Latest numbers we have, 480, they are dead, and 1,500 plus missing. And among those 1,500, once again, are at least 90 Americans. 42-year-old Aditi Patel from Old Westbury said her mother, Tejal, of New Jersey, mother-in-law, Amita, from Roslyn Heights, and Ritenja Patel, 63-year-old in America, on a religious pilgrimage with a 7-member tour group to Tibet when those deadly floods hit that area on Tuesday. Unbelievable. When you look at the footage, you think it was AI-generated, but it is real. Let's hear from Simon Cook, the University of Dundee geoscientist, what really started the Nepal flood here. Let's hear this cut to.
22: But we think a block of ice about 0.2 square kilometers fell about 1,300 meters. So the best part of a mile fell into the valley below. And you're right to use the word pulverized. So this mass of glacier ice was then just getting broken up.
2: And hopefully you're going to find more people for loved ones. Obviously, one of the central sites around the world, Nepal is known for as far as their beautiful, beautiful mountainous ranges and rivers. Keep on top of that for you. LI News time right now. We are at 6:43. Well, Hofstra professors, they are threatening to walk off the job on Monday if the university doesn't come to a contract resolution. Looming strike in the university in Hempstead could cause a major setback to students begin classes on August 31st, which is Monday. Hofstra chapter, the American Association of University Professors, voted last month to allow for the strike if they did not reach a compromise. The AUP said the professors are petitioning for better pay and affordable health care. Well, now, so Democrats, they want to fight human trafficking. Illicit massage spas. With a new measure, it would penalize businesses, hefty fines, and threaten legal action against property owners. NASA could have the strictest enforcement of New York's $500 million a year illicit spa industry if lawmakers pass the bill next month. The law would require businesses to secure proper state licensing, also prove their employees are paid, and ban staff from living at the spas or sleeping there overnight. Repeat offenders could face penalties up to $25,000. Legislator Viviana Russell, Democrat out of Westbury, and the Democratic Minority Caucus introduced the bill this week following Newsday's investigative series, Sex Next Door. Newsday reported on hundreds of illicit massage spas that reopened mere hours after police raided them. Now, so the detectives, well, they have arrested more than 400 women working at these spas, but not the men, who advocates say actually fuel the demand. LI News time. We're at 6:45. 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Yanks didn't have anything last night. The pitching a little off, and certainly no offense at the plate. Christian Walker, though, had it. He had three hits, including a two-run homer of Garrett Cole in the sixth. Couple that with a Jeremy Pena solo shot. A little insurance run there. That powered the Astros to a 5-1 win over the Yanks last night in the Bronx. Astros starter Hayden Wesnecki, very effective, allowed one run, three hits, and five-plus innings. So the Astros, certainly a Yankee nemesis over the years, taking 2 of 3 in the Bronx. They lead the AL West by one game over the Texas Rangers. Yanks, get ready for the Red Sox. Coming in for four, it all starts tonight. Doubleheader tomorrow, wrapping it up on Sunday. Yanks lead the Red Sox by 2 in the wild card. Yanks trail Tampa by 4-4 in the loss column in the AL East. Just a little under a month now of the regular season is left. The Mets playing out the string, lose to Milwaukee, lost 2 of 3 this week to baseball's best team. Final last night, 8-2. Jackson Churio, the offensive star. He went 4 for 5 with 2 homers, 4 RBI, and 4 runs to power Milwaukee. Jason Mazurowski, 14th win of the season. He overcame some command issues and reduced velocity, at least by his standards, and now to allow 2 hits and struck out 6 over 6 innings. Final 8-2. Mets host the Houston Astros this weekend at Citi Field. Ducks over the flying box scores last night at Fairfield Properties. Score 13-7. Final preseason tune-up. For the Giants and Jets, they're going to go at it tonight. The Snoopy Bowl, as it's called, as the teams will square off at MetLife Stadium. Giants head coach John Harbaugh has confirmed whether or not their quarterback Jackson Dart will start this game, or even if he'll play it at all. So on the Jets sideline, as head coach Aaron Glenn has confirmed if his starters will play as well. That's your sports, 6:47, ladies and gentlemen, and sponsored by GTS Builder Supply. 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Let's get a travel check. To tell you right now, your train's in good shape. Everything's on a close. Problem spot on the map is on the VQ. If you're going to head in that direction and you're picking us up eastbound, right at 30th Street, because of that disabled vehicle, you have the left lane of 3 blocked off, from, just about 20 minutes ago. The core of the island, though, in fine shape. No issues at all throughout the island, east, west, north, and south. You're in great shape. Really nothing to impede. And you are indeed incident and accident free. At 11 and a half minutes to the top of the hour, 73 degrees here in Islip on the cloudy skies. We get to 81. Marcus, give me that microphone for a second. Tough drive coming in today, my friend. Tell the folks.
0: How's
2: a lot of fog
0: going?
2: Out there,
0: How's
2: buddy.
0: It
2: Go
0: going?
2: Ahead. Good.
0: Yeah, tough drive coming in today, honestly. Usually I come in early to the studio, make sure everything's ready. Tip-top shape for the show. Nothing but the best for you, Jay.
2: Thank you.
0: But it was hard. It was hard. I my lights on my car wasn't really enough, and I had to slow it the heck down and take my time. And it was pretty rough. Meanwhile, people around me were going very fast, and I didn't quite understand the fact that there is fog, and you got to be careful.
2: You got to be very careful. High beams on and everything else. You got a system coming in with some rain throughout this day, so that's kind of a contributor to all that this morning. So Hopefully, it will, diminish, within the hour, and we'll get back to some normal times, but do take it easy this morning on the advice of Ace producer, Marcus Beria. Thank you, sir. 11 minutes to the top, Marcus, 73 here. Let's send it over to the Weather Center and check back with Mr. Brady. Chuck, standing by.
3: From the LI News Radio Weather Center, here's what our Friday has in store. We're going to see a good chance of showers and thunderstorms this morning. A 30 to 40% chance of rain, it looks like. Some sunshine, though, this afternoon, and a high eventually of 81 degrees. Still a slight chance of rain after dark as we head into the weekend. A low tonight of 65, but it's a 20 to 30% chance of showers with a possible late-night thunderstorm. Now, for the weekend itself, both Saturday and Sunday, plenty of sunshine. 79 is the high on Saturday. We'll be up into the low 80s on Sunday. From the LI News Weather Center, I'm Chuck Brady.
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5: LI News time. We are at 6:52. Suspect casually fleeing a burglary scene at Linden Nurse Home was tracked down and arrested earlier this week with an assist from Eyes in the Sky. That's right, a police drone. Deployed by Suffolk Police, the arrest of 26-year-old Isaias Miranda occurred at the police call to residential burglary on North Richmond Avenue. That's where they launched the drone and took information from witnesses. The drone was able to track and locate Miranda on nearby North Kings Avenue. Police said the officers arrived at that scene at 7 in the evening, and Miranda was arrested some 42 minutes later. Video from that drone showing a man leaving the property and then crossing nearby Long Island Railroad tracks, walking down an embankment and then leaving the area through a protected gate along the railroad right of way. It's been 20 years, you know, since a fire at a discount store in the Bronx took the lives of a veteran FDNY fire lieutenant from Long Island, a rookie firefighter. But with the passage of time, the legacies have endured and even grown, according to fire officials. Yesterday, the FDNY paying tribute to Lieutenant Howard Karplick of Yaphank and probationary firefighter Michael Riley, whose deaths in that August blaze prompted discussions about safety reforms, such as increased building inspections and the reengineering of the department radio's Mayday button. The event was held over at the Engine 75, Light 33, Battalion 19 Firehouse in the Bronx's Fordham neighborhood, featured recollections from FDNY officials as family and the fire community watched and listened, and also bagpipes playing Amazing Grace and commemorative wreaths honoring the two firefighters who laid down in that firehouse. Quite a scene that was. LI News time right now, 6:54. Huge show, the Sarge, in 6 minutes for the crime report. We'll hear from Dr. Aaron Sasson of Stony Brook regarding the drugs and pancreatic cancer now being fought vehemently. New York State Senator Steve Rhodes joins us later. Steve Schwartz wraps us up with a potpourri for the month. All that in play. A busy one on a Friday morning program. Final Friday here of the month of August. 5 minutes to the top. Marcus has the business. We'll line up Chuck Brady with the forecast, the update. 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Problem spot. Disabled vehicle on the BQ. That's it. He's been at 30th Street. Has the left lane of three blocked off. Also, there's an equipment malfunction on Pulaski. Both directions between 49th Avenue and Freeman Street. If you're heading in and around, all the lanes are closed until further notice. So, that's the latest there. Core of the island, though, you're fine if you're traveling out east. Expressway, Northern State, an excellent ride. 25-825 to the forks of, Manitouk, Greenport. Same with Sunrise, through East Quag, Hampton Bays, all the way out east. You're good to go, folks. 6:56. Marcus, take it away on the business side of things. Mr. Brady updates the weather. We'll come back with a Sarge.

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1: From ABC News, Wall Street Now. A positive revenue report from chipmaker NVIDIA has lifted the broader market higher. The Dow Jones was up 221 points this morning. The S&P gained 0.7%. The NASDAQ, 1.4%. NVIDIA, by the way, is buying Hugging Face, a repository of AI models, for just under $13 billion, according to tech news site The Information. Hugging Face is the company that was hacked several weeks ago by rogue AI agents from OpenAI. Meanwhile, the latest cyber attack has targeted one of the nation's top law enforcement agencies. The Bureau of Alcohol, Tobacco, Firearms, and Explosives says the hacking hit what it calls a standalone system and that its missions have not been impacted. The National Hurricane Center sets the names for tropical storms years in advance, so this week's formation of a new storm in the Atlantic is just a coincidence. Days after the death of Dolly Parton, Tropical Storm Dolly has taken shape off the coast of Africa. Jim Ryan, ABC News.
2: From the LI News Radio Weather Center, here's what our Friday has in store. We're going to see a good chance of showers and thunderstorms this morning. A 30 to 40% chance of rain, it looks like. Some sunshine, though, this afternoon, and a high eventually of 81 degrees. Still a slight chance of rain after dark as we head into the weekend. A low tonight of 65, but it's a 20 to 30% chance of showers with a possible late-night thunderstorm. Now, for the weekend itself, both Saturday and Sunday, plenty of sunshine. 79 is the high on Saturday. We'll be up into the low 80s on Sunday. From the LI News Weather Center, I'm Chuck Brady.
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0: Report, ladies and gentlemen, it's brought to you by Crime Stoppers Suffolk, 1-800-220-TIPS. That's 1-800-220-8477. That's where all calls kept confidential. And sometimes monetary rewards issued for info that will lead to an arrest. Certain cases, that is. Joe Jacklin, of course, NYPD, 20 years. Cold Case Squad, Bronx Department, Medal of Valor. He's done it all, not to mention a best-selling author. Two editions of the Cold Case Handbook. Have you seen Joe on the YouTube channel regarding Gilgo? If you have not, you're missing a lot. You got to check that out. He's podcasting as well as we welcome in the Sarge. Joe, great having you back on this Friday with a plate full of information to discuss. How you been? All right? Everything good?
1: Good, Jay. How are you?
0: I am well. Joe, let's get started because we got a pair of Brooklyn men who have gotten sentenced in a staged accident scheme. It included a crash that involved a motorist at a massive peak, another one that went viral after a dash cam video showed the suspects cutting off a Queenswoman right on the Bell Parkway and then smashing into her while in reverse. Dozens of incidents documented by Newsday. You know, this is a brazen attempt, Joe, to bilk insurance companies. We've seen this before, my friend.
1: Yeah, and it is a prime example about how important these dash cams are becoming, too. So I remember watching that video on there going, if this was not on video, would somebody believe it, right? So
0: yeah.
1: That's the whole thing in the nutshell, and that's what broke this whole thing wide open, and I'm sure there are others out there doing the same exact thing, just that they haven't got caught on video yet.
0: And so. They will. And you mentioned the dash cam. We've seen it, you know, with the cops and everything else. Very important to have an enforcement vehicles. And, of course, with this stuff out and about now, these guys were caught and getting a sentence, both of these guys. So, you know, it's an old game, Joe. We've talked about this before. Lawyers for Andrew Dyke, Sarge. He's the guy accused of murdering, dismembering Tanya Jackson. The woman once known as Gilgo Beach victim number 3. Well, they've asked the judge in Nassau to drop the murder charge against the client, saying detectives violated Florida privacy laws during their investigation. Dykes dated Tanya Jackson, and Tanya had a child, Tatiana Maria Dykes, who was fathered by Dykes. And also, Tatiana was found murdered right here on the island. And thus, Dykes arrested in the Tampa area last December there, Joe.
1: Yeah, it's interesting because the defense is alleging that the police recorded a conversation that he didn't know was being recorded. And Florida is a two-party state, meaning that both people have to know that something's being reported. Now, does this happen in an interrogation room? Is there a sign outside the door, like most interrogation rooms, that this is, you know, you're under video and audio surveillance? So I don't know if they had to verbally tell him or not, but the issue that comes down to is that a judge, of course, is going to ultimately decide on what transpired here. But I've been following it, and I'm going to stay on top of it.
0: Yep, no doubt about it. We've certainly talked about Andrew Dykes prior. We'll see what goes on. They're here with the Sarge and the Crime Report. Democrats in Nassau, Joe, they want to fight human trafficking at, you know, these illicit massage spas. New measure with penalized businesses. A lot of fines involved, hefty ones. And also the threatening of legal action against some of these property owners. So Nassau could have the strictest enforcement of this massive illicit spa industry. It generates about $500,000 plus, actually $500 million, excuse me. If lawmakers pass the bill next month, and we know that Suffolk certainly did their part as far as what was concerned here with laws and whatnot, but it looks like Nassau is going to follow suit here, Joe.
1: Yeah, I think it's a good thing, especially we know the difficulties that Long Island has had with sex trafficking and all the other things that are going on in that kind of line of work. So, you know, if you think about $500 million, how much money that is compared to, like, you know, other kind of businesses. You're looking at a really large scale operation. And then, of course, you probably have situations with the underworld and everybody else involved in these things. So I think it's a good start. Try to nip this in the bud and figure out where you're going from there.
0: No doubt about it. They are certainly cracking down. The Sarge with us. So, Joe, drones are becoming kind of a major component regarding enforcement, and they utilized it this week where a suspect casually fleeing a burglary scene at a home in Lindenhurst, tracked down and arrested with an assist from Eyes in the Sky. That's where a drone was deployed by police in Suffolk. And thus the arrest of this 26-year-old who, you know, occurred. The police were called to this residential burglary. They launched the drone, took the information. They arrived on the scene, they say, at around 7 in the evening. And the suspect arrested about 42 minutes later. I'm telling you, these drones are going to really help the cause.
1: Yeah, when I read this story, it was actually, you know, pretty cool. Because when you think about the technology, how they can use it to track down somebody like this, where normally they wouldn't have been able to do that unless they had a helicopter in the air. And you think about how much money that these drones could save by not having to fly a helicopter out there and spend the money on fuel and everything like that. So for the taxpayers, this is a bonus. For the bad guys, this is something that they now have to fear. And when you see these street takeovers and all the other things, I think you're going to see drones being deployed to copying down license plates, and then they just go back later on and confiscate the car. I think that's where we're headed.
0: Yeah, I'm with you. I'm with you. Joe, police in Suffolk County, they're investigating an incident involving a 16-year-old football player from Commack High School. The player involved with an assistant coach during practice. Player's parents say their son was sitting on the bench when an assistant coach, apparently he's the son of the head coach, grabbed a football helmet and then struck him in the face with it. Team was taken to the hospital. He had to get some stitches and maybe evaluated for a possible concussion there. So now you have police investigating, and I'll tell you, Comac could be in some trouble here because this so-called assistant coach is not employed. I don't believe he is by the school, by the district. Happens to be the son of the coach. So all in all, trouble brewing here, completely uncalled for, obviously.
1: Yeah, you're looking at a felony assault, too. Anytime you use an object that you cause an injury, it's an automatic felony, which you're looking at more than a year in jail for something like this. And the fact that he is not sanctioned, so to speak, on the payroll, however you want to refer to it as, to be on the field, I think there's going to be changes throughout all of Long Island and everywhere else that are watching this, because the lawsuit's going to dictate that anybody who is in this capacity must be either, even if the volunteer, has to be vetted through a process and the whole nine yards, because this is crazy.
0: Years ago, when I played high school football, similar situation. The defensive coach for our school brought in his son to kind of, you know, see the practices and everything else. Guy played way back for the school. He was a nut job. You know, he was a nut job. And there were a lot of complaints and everything else. And listen, districts, certainly have to be very careful here, regarding this type of stuff. So, trouble is a brewing, I think, for Comac. We'll see how that goes. Ms. Joe Jacqueline, of course, with the crime report. Joe, during the week, County Executive Blakeman said that he will comply. New state law that will ban, you know, the local partnership agreements with ICE. And it comes a day after the Attorney General, Tisha James, issued subpoenas to Nassau's police and sheriff's departments. Law went into effect. The governor promised legal action against Nassau. I think it's Rensselaer as well. Those were the two counties. No, not on board, but he will comply. I think he's going to comply. Obviously, he's running for governor. I don't think he wants to rock this boat too much right now. Blakeman has a lot of work to do to try and really get out there. So, in essence, that's what you have. I don't like the law, Joe, personally. I don't want to draw you in politically on this, but I'll state the case that police can help out in a big way. We saw what happened in Minneapolis months and months ago without the help of police because they were barred because there was no cooperation from officials there, mainly the governor and the mayor. I want to get into that. But they know the landscape better than anything, better than anybody. They can certainly help the cause somewhat here. New York State does not want any part of it. Joe, that's what went down.
1: Yeah, it's going to be interesting to see how the federal government responds to something like this. I'm sure that they're already working on, you know, filing an appeal on this law and everything else that goes along with it and let a judge decide ultimately what happens. But, yeah, to fight law enforcement and doing certain things is just, it doesn't make any sense in my book. I'm sure Kathy Hochul has a reason for it. But until we can know for sure, it's difficult to say.
0: Mm-hmm. No question. And we can get into the entire sanctuary state slash city argument, certainly. We've spoken about that. Ad nauseam with the Sarge here. Joe, you got a Hicksville man who got sentenced to 25 years of life in prison during the week for raping and threatening to kill his former girlfriend, then bury her, by the way, in an abandoned building at the defunct Pilgrim State Psychiatric Facility there. But a jury did convict 40-year-old Lavonnie Velasquez of predatory sexual assault, other offenses as well. Tough case right here.
1: Yeah, I remember when this happened. You know, I'm glad he got the, I guess you could call it the max in New York State right now. We'll see what happens with that down the road, but yeah, I mean, he gets everything he deserves, but when you think about the victims in these cases who don't get a second chance, who don't have a chance at parole and all the other things, it kind of makes you angry.
0: Certainly does. Joe, you got a former clerk at the post office in Oakdale indicted, allegedly stealing lottery tickets and gift cards from the mail stream, according to the DA's office in Suffolk. Seven alleged victims here of this former clerk, 36-year-old Giovanni Lewis of Mastic Beach. And apparently was arrested last November, resigned the following month. Mail theft. Sarge, as you and I have discussed, certainly on the rise over the years.
1: Yeah, it's the reason why I don't send anything like that in the mail anymore, right? So these gift cards, you can feel it on the outside of the envelope. These sometimes requires additional postage, and it's just a dead giveaway about what's inside of it. So, you know, listen, if you know how to send an electronic gift card, even though that's not 100% safe, it's better off than trying to send some of this stuff through the post office. It's just gotten to a point where you just can't trust the system.
0: No question. Zell it, ladies and gentlemen. Zell the money or whatever, you know, but you can't send checks anymore, Joe. We know that with whitewashing schemes in and around over the years, you certainly can't send cash. You gotta be out of your mind to send cash. That's what happened there. Joe, you have a dog who was shot and killed by a Hempstead police officer during the week. Authorities said it attacked multiple people. This was at a park, Kennedy Memorial Park, it was Wednesday afternoon. And, you know, this is a dog who reportedly got loose, very aggressive. Dog was actively attacking people near a playground, when officers arrived on that scene. This is a 6-year-old Belgian, shepherd that escaped a backyard there, sir.
1: Yeah, it's unfortunate, but, you know, I mean, you kind of limited on the options. So if this is one of those Belgian Malinois, boy, those are the military and the police dogs. They're very dangerous dogs. And, you know, you're kind of out of options.
0: Yeah, you really are. That's it's a tough one as far as that confrontation. What else are you supposed to do? Joe, scary scene Wednesday morning in Islandia. You had a stolen bus, and that led to a wild ride in Suffolk County. A woman apparently stole the bus from a depot in Islandia. It was around 5 in the morning. And the keys, Joe, left inside that bus. She drove through a fence before crashing into a parked car 5 minutes later. And that could have been worse. Can you imagine with kids if they were on that thing, or there were crowded streets or something going on at 5:15 in the morning, though?
1: Yes. I mean, still at 5:15 in the morning, you know, on Long Island, there's lots of people out on the road and trying to, you know, get to where they got to go so they could fight the traffic or get their coffee and bacon, egg, and cheese. So, yeah, it's fortunate that nobody got seriously hurt, but, I mean, we have to discuss this, right? Like leaving keys and this is something that like our parents did in the 70s, right? In the 60s. You can't do this stuff anymore, folks. Come on.
0: Yeah, you're right. You talk about it all the time, right? You stop at 7-Eleven for, a quick cup of coffee. You can't leave the car running there either. You know, we talked about this.
1: No.
0: So, crazy scene there. Unfortunately, nobody got hurt. The Sarge with us. Joe, you got a former Suffolk County correction officer got a sentence, 18 months behind bars, for sexually assaulting an inmate. This happening 3 years ago, Joe, at the Riverhead Jail. Jason Middleton did plead guilty to a couple of offenses here. But I'll tell you, scary scene. Indeed, as far as, you know, he threatened to plant some, I guess, contraband in the inmate's cell if that inmate did not comply with his wishes, Sarge.
1: Yes, and you know what? You have to give Sheriff Toulon some credit, too. I mean, he came out publicly and talked about this behavior is inexcusable and that they're going to investigate and prosecute anybody that's involved in stuff like this within the jail cell. So I think he sent a good, strong message after this situation has now come to a close. But, you know, taking advantage of people and your trust, I just don't see how this is going to work out in the end. And the issue comes down to it doesn't. And now he's going to jail within the confines of where he was. So
0: yeah.
1: Good luck with that.
0: Man, I'll tell you, that's a tough scene right there. I'll tell you that much. Joe Jacklin with the crime report. Joe, you got a Bohemian man now charged the alleged rape and kidnapping of a missing Long Island girl. He was charged, but he died in custody. 65-year-old Daniel Burke apparently suffered a medical issue at the jail late July. He was taken to Peconic Bay. That's where he later died. And, you know, this is a tough, one of the tougher cases you and I have spoken about in our existence. You know, Burke among, three now facing the possibility of spending life behind bars, their role in the then 14-year-old, that disappearance, 25 days of hell, for that family. December 2024, father got a tip in January and located off that dilapidated boat. Man, I'll tell you, what a scene. This guy's dead, though.
1: Yeah, according to his lawyer, he had a heart attack. So, I mean, at this point, you know, I mean, it's still, believe it or not, they still count it as an in-custody death. This is still like a strike against, you know, the corrections department. So when you hear these stats, like, oh, you had the X number of deaths in custody, you know, this is what they include. So, you know, the issue that comes down to is that he spared himself going to prison the rest of his life in that respect. But, you know, as long as there wasn't any foul play, as long as he wasn't murdered or abused or what have you, you know, this case will be closed.
0: Yeah, no doubt about it. Joe, you know, genetic genealogy investigators are using this now, and they got a breakthrough, this forensic technique, to identify, I guess, the fragmented remains of a victim of the 9/11 attacks. The World Trade Center almost 25 years later. I mean, that, you know, we talk about technology and everything else regarding cases, cold cases. You know better than anyone. And now we got a breakthrough here. It's so important to have, IDs in place for family purposes, obviously. But genetic genealogy here, Joe.
1: Yeah, it's one of the biggest DNA advancements that we've seen, helping solve cold cases, whether they're unidentified human remains or, you know, homicide victims and sexual assaults and all the other things. It's a very in-depth process. It could take a long time. And we know that the Othram is doing the forensic investigative genetic genealogy on Asian male. So,
0: yeah.
1: we know that they're actively involved in this, and we know that there's been a couple of the victims identified through that. So it is the wave of the future, and every day it seems as if it's helping solve another old case somewhere in the country. And if you're following these kind of stories, folks, they're fascinating on so many different levels.
0: No question about it. Joe talks about it all the time regarding this new tech. And certainly identification purposes, nothing better. Joe, Long Beach, Nassau Police, they worked with the FBI last week to arrest a Long Beach man. He's charged now with 59 counts of drugs and weapons possession. And authorities seizing 23 illegal guns, cocaine pills, methamphetamine, fentanyl, you name it. They got it. An investigation since March, Sarge, into suspected drug and gun sales, and that between Queens and Long Beach, a major, major bust right here, Sarge.
1: Yeah, so their investigation, speculation, whatever, paid off. I mean, just the amount of illegal guns alone is frightening on so many different levels. And, of course, all those drugs. And, you know, one of the things that we haven't seen, Jay, and we have to keep an eye open, is the number of accidental overdoses. What is that number compared to years prior? I mean, we don't seem to hear a lot about it in the news anymore, and it seems, you know, as if it's taken a big drop. And no. I just want to see those figures. So if you've ever come across them, let's take a look.
0: That's a good point. No doubt about it. But they certainly, you know, need to be relooked at. That's for sure, to analyze it. And we'll see what goes on as far as all that is concerned. With the Sarge and the crime report, ladies and gentlemen, let's see if we can get another one or two for Joe. Joe, did you read about that the Abercrombie & Fitch guy, ex-CEO, drugs involved, and apparently getting a sentence? That certainly has been a spotlight type of case over the last couple of months.
1: Yeah, no, I mean, it's kind of fallen out of the whole thing too, right? I haven't really kept a close eye on that one.
0: Yeah.
1: But, you know, I mean, these things do happen. I mean, you look at that other guy, who was it? The football guy, the owner of the football team, get caught in the prostitution sting, you know?
0: Jed York.
1: It just doesn't. Yeah, it doesn't show, it doesn't, you know, how much money you have, it's still going on. So, it's...
0: A la Robert Kraft of the Patriots a couple of years ago, my goodness. On his way to watch his team, he said, hey, let me make a quick stop here. But in essence, yeah, some embarrassing stuff, happening in and around. The Sarge, of course, is indeed a best-selling author on one, not one, but two editions. Cold Case Handbook, ladies and gentlemen. And you can catch it on Amazon, right, Joe? Both editions there. Really kind of maps out the scene. We talk about the technology and DNA and, you know, very important stuff in solving cases, so.
1: Yes, and like I said, we saw a big push over the last couple of weeks to try to identify Agent Doe, so that's a good thing. But between the district attorney and some YouTubers have actually tried it. Garner up some of this interest in this stuff, so it's actually pretty good in regards to that. And, you know, Rex has kind of faded out into the sunset, so to speak, but there are still some active investigations going on in Long Island, and it's important that you remain, those cases remain in focus.
0: No question, you got the right DA out that much to certainly take the reins there. Joe, of course, on YouTube, speaking of Gilgo and everything else. And, you know, listen, there's still more out there, ladies and gentlemen. Joe is right on top of it with his show. It's a great show. Joe, who do we have coming up? A lot of viewership involved here.
1: Yeah, this weekend we're going to take a little bit of a different turn. We're going to cover the Lindsey Clancy trial that's going on up in Massachusetts with this woman who is who's having a trial for killing her three children. I think it was a five-year-old, a three-month-old, and an eight-month-old. And we're going to have a special guest from Bob Ward from Boston News 25 is from Fox News is going to be on the show. So it's going to be interesting to see that they should decide today what her fate is.
0: You know, I don't know if it's going to be today. I'll tell you, there's a lot of information, you know, with 85 witnesses, give or take, over the last 5 weeks, Joe. I mean, it's like not guilty due to lack of criminal responsibility, guilty, you know, first degree murder, second degree murder, guilty, manslaughter. Joe, can you venture a guess which way this thing could go? I have my own opinion on this, but, do you think?
1: A few weeks ago, I was saying this was going to end up in a hung jury, and I'm still sticking with that.
0: I agree. I agree with you on that. I just don't think they're going to be able to come together. I really, do not think so. There's so many flags in this particular case. And it would take another hour for Joe and I to discuss. Maybe we'll do a show on that, Joe, at some time in the future. But, certainly a case that really can set a precedent regarding mental health, for a long, long time. Very important stuff. So catch Joe on the YouTube channel and podcasting as well, and that's going well, I would assume.
1: Yes, we're chugging along. We're going to, there's going to be a new release. I have a former FBI profiler coming on. We're going to be talking about some certain things. I'm not going to explain exactly what is yet, but I'll let you know as soon as it comes out.
0: Awesome. Joe Jacklin on the Crime Report, ladies and gentlemen. Sir, great weekend, and I will talk to you during the week.
1: You too, Jay. Have a good one.
0: All right, the great Joe checking in with us for the Crime Report brought to you by Crime Stoppers of Suffolk, 1-800-220-TIPS, 220-8477. As always, all of the calls, ladies and gentlemen, are kept confidential. Let's squeeze in a traffic report. We're going to switch gears and talk pancreatic cancer with a leading doctor out of Stony Brook. That's coming up in a second. Let's tell you that the trains are in good shape. Everything is on or close to schedule. We are good to go via the rails. Problem spot right now is an investigation going on from an accident on Farmers Boulevard, northbound Merrick Boulevard. All the way in now. All the lanes are blocked. Problem. You're heading in that direction. Also, we have a vehicle fire out there. It's on the BQE westbound at exit 25 and I-478. The two right lanes, three are blocked off. Core of the island, though, looking okay. Central portions east. If you're traveling out to the Forks, you are indeed incident and accident free. Currently, ladies and gentlemen, we have a 73 degree read. Yep. 73, cloudy skies. Still, that fog could be out there, so please give yourself a little extra time. Obviously, it will dissipate as we get more light of this day, but it is still out there from the Weather Service. To be cautious from that fog. You heard producer Mark Sperry of Pryor. He had a tough time getting in. Hopefully, that will be driven away as we get on with this morning. 7:30 on the button. Quick hit, Chuck Brady. Up next, Dr. Sessa, as far as the pancreatic cancer fight is concerned. Chuck, with the update, Chuck.
2: From the LI News Radio Weather Center, here's what our Friday has in store. We're going to see a good chance of showers and thunderstorms this morning. A 30 to 40% chance of rain, it looks like. Some sunshine, though, this afternoon, and a high eventually of 81 degrees. Still a slight chance of rain after dark as we head into the weekend. A low tonight of 65, but it's a 20 to 30% chance of showers with a possible late night thunderstorm. Now, for the weekend itself, both Saturday and Sunday, plenty of sunshine. 79 is the high on Saturday. We'll be up into the low 80s on Sunday. From the LI News Weather Center, I'm Chuck Brady.
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0: You know, you love breakthroughs in the medical community, ladies and gentlemen, especially when it comes to the pancreas and pancreatic cancer. With the FDA approved a groundbreaking new drug for advanced pancreatic cancer, a little more effective treatment against certainly one of the deadliest, and I mean deadliest types of cancer here to discuss. Nobody better than Dr. Aaron Sasson, the director of the Pancreatic Cancer Center at Stony Brook Medicine, chief of the Surgical Oncology Division at the Stony Brook Cancer Center as well. We welcome the doctor back to these airwaves. Great having you back, Doc. It's great having you, sir. Great news regarding the FDA and on the approval of this groundbreaking new drug. Let's hear a little bit more. And thanks for giving us few minutes.
7: Oh, thanks for having me. This is actually quite remarkable news. It's probably the biggest breakthrough for pancreatic cancer ever, to be honest. You know, this is, you know, we normally, all of our advances have been with giving really harsh, really, toxic chemotherapy. And now we've entered the era of where we can give, you know, therapy that's targeted to someone's tumor. And so this is what this is. This is targeted therapy for pancreatic cancer. And it's the first time we've been able to target, pancreatic cancer ever. And it's so specific to the mutations that drive pancreatic cancer that it's remarkable. This is really a tremendous moment for pancreatic cancer care.
0: I agree. And, you know, you couple that, we saw a transplant. We read about that a couple of weeks ago regarding the pancreas. And, it's so great to read this stuff because, you know, we just seem to talk about the gloom and doom, you know, regarding, especially when it comes to pancreatic cancer, because it is such a hidden organ to begin with, so hard to detect, but patients that were taking this drug nearly doubled, doctor, their survival time. Fewer side effects, I might add, in a study that randomly assigned them to receive this experimental treatment or more chemo there. So, that's great stuff. When you have 500 patients, you can kind of, you know, gauge here and take a barometer up.
7: You know, exactly. I think the side effects, although, you know, some of them are still significant. You know, the rash is pretty dramatic. And so I think, but it is, you know, so such an effective therapy. And now it allows us so many options. Now we're going to begin the significant amount of research to determine how best to use this, how to make this even a better therapy. You know, what kind of chemotherapy do we combine with it? Is there another targeted therapy we can add on to this? And now you start talking about some of the vaccine therapy that's going on. There was recently a paper showing that we can now make a vaccine to the same target that we are getting this pill for. So now we really start talking about making some really durable, long survival benefit for patients with pancreatic cancer. This is still by no means a cure. You know, I don't want to get patients think, well, I'm going to take this pill and it's going to cure me, like some other targeted therapies can really have such a profound effect on some cancers. But this is really the beginning. It's very impactful, and it's the beginning of a new revolution for treating pancreatic cancer.
0: Yeah, that's a good point. But at least it gives you a little hope, right? I mean, let's face it, you and I both know there's a death sentence. From years back, you know, you get pancreatic cancer, the survival rate is not great. You certainly have to catch it in time. That's one of the biggest problems, right, Doc, with the pancreas. It's pretty much undetectable because it's so hidden in the body.
7: Correct. You are correct. And so unfortunately, about probably maybe 50 to 60% of patients who are diagnosed with pancreatic cancer already have stage 4 disease, which means their cancer has already spread. As opposed to, let's say, breast cancer, which is around 10%, or colon cancer, which is around 20%. So that significant number of patients, and once the cancer has spread, pancreatic cancer has spread, cure is not possible at this juncture, but obviously effective treatment so patients can live a long and productive life, but not more productive life, but a longer and more productive life, because a lot of these patients on this trial also had a significant reduction of pain associated with the pancreatic cancer. So they were even more functional. So they were living longer, and their quality of life was better. They weren't cured. They're still going to die from the pancreatic cancer, but their life was lengthened, and their quality of being pain-free was also lengthened. Both remarkable.
0: It really is. American Cancer Society estimates 67,000 new cases diagnosed in this country this year, and more than 52,000 will die from that disease. Five-year overall survival rate, 13%. Why is the, doctor, why is the pancreas so vulnerable to getting cancer? Why is it that? More so, let's say, than the kidney, more so, let's say, than the liver. Why the pancreas?
7: Actually, you'd be surprised. You know, it only ranks around 10th most common. So there are a lot of cancers that are a lot more common.
0: Okay.
7: Maybe
0: because of the
7: cancer.
0: the deadly results that have certainly transpired over the years. Maybe that one.
7: Yeah, that's why it kind of accentuated
0: somewhat.
7: Correct, because now it's almost the second or third deadliest cancer. So it's not as low on incidence, but it is unfortunately very, very lethal. And the fact that we identify it so late, eventually to really make the most impactful, we will have to make efforts on identifying pancreatic cancer earlier. And so obviously a lot of research on that, and still nothing ready for prime time, or nothing as a breakthrough like this drug, but still the significance of this is still tremendous with regards to our ability to treat pancreatic cancer. And hopefully we'll be able to use this drug in an earlier setting, maybe after surgery, to really prevent it from coming back. That would greatly help patients as well. So I think there's a lot of promise and a lot of optimism now regarding this new therapy.
0: And I want to see the cost control there, Doc, too. I know that's not your lane, but, man, I'll tell you, you know, 1 month supply of these pills could cost somebody nearly $40,000. And hopefully that is covered by insurance. My goodness, that is a large sum of money. But hopefully that will certainly be reined in somewhat. Do you feel, based on this incredible news, that we could maybe find an avenue as far as other organs, other cancers that are involved in the human body? Do you feel that this could be an entrance way as far as more discoveries?
7: Yes, I do. I think as we understand more about the actual causes of each number. You know, each cancer is its own separate disease for the most part, because there's something driving that cancer. And so in pancreas cancer, there's this one mutation called RAS, which drives 90% of all pancreatic cancer. But this RAS mutation occurs in lung cancer, occurs in colon cancer. So yes, right now there's ongoing studies to see, hey, you know, can we use this medicine for patients who have this mutation? And what's nice about it is that now we are treating your cancer specific, we're giving you a treatment specific to your cancer. So your therapy may be different than somebody else's therapy, but we're giving you the most effective therapy to treat your cancer. This is truly the era of tailoring therapy to a single person.
0: Incredible. One more for you. What do you think of the transplant that we learned about, and a guy who was suffering without question from type 1, I guess, diabetes and everything else, but good to read that the situation at hand was to get him a new pancreas, you know, which you never really think of, right? But you're in that field. What do you think of that when you learned of it?
7: You know, we've been, you know, I think, you know, the pancreas transplants have been around for quite some time. I think it's one of the, you know, lesser spoken about transplants per se, for reasons I don't understand, but it is for the right patient. This is, it is a life altering procedure. Now, you still have some long-term issues in the all of the pills you got to take to prevent rejection, per se, but it is a remarkable procedure, and I suspect that there are probably a fair number of more patients who benefit from this kind of transplant. Yes, it is life-altering for them.
0: Man, I'll tell you, you have to be rather giddy these days with the new drug to fight the cancer and the transplant and everything else. I would imagine it's a pretty good day for Dr. Aaron Sasson, because this is his field. Doc, always great having you. Great news coming out of the medical community for a change. And hopefully some more good news come down the turnpike regarding this stuff. Can't thank you enough for a couple of minutes.
7: Agreed. Thanks for having me on.
0: You got it. That's good news right there, ladies and gentlemen, with Dr. Sasson, Stony Brook, and all that's going on there. 17 minutes to the top of the hour. Let's check out what's happening in and around. 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It's eastwestindustries.com. No issues at all with the trains. Everything is great. We do have the good old misplaced commercial vehicle. This one on the northern state. You have one on the southern state yesterday. This on the northern state eastbound as you approach exit 30 with IU Willits Road. Right shoulder is blocked. A little bit to the west. Still that investigation of an accident on Farmers Boulevard northbound. Merrick Boulevard. All of the lanes, all the lanes are blocked there. Central and out to the Forks, you are in great shape. Incident-free, accident-free, you are good to go at 744. Current temperature, ladies and gentlemen, here in Islip, we are at 73 degrees under cloudy skies. We get to 81. Let's send it over to Chuck Brady here at the Weather Center.
2: From the LI News Radio Weather Center, here's what our Friday has in store. We're going to see a good chance of showers and thunderstorms this morning. A 30 to 40% chance of rain, it looks like. Some sunshine, though, this afternoon, and a high eventually of 81 degrees. Still a slight chance of rain after dark as we head into the weekend. A low tonight of 65, but it's a 20 to 30% chance of showers with a possible late-night thunderstorm. Now, for the weekend itself, both Saturday and Sunday, plenty of sunshine. 79 is the high on Saturday. We'll be up into the low 80s on Sunday. From the LI News Weather Center, I'm Chuck Brady.
0: Camp Polo, Middleton & McCormick is a premier law firm with offices across Long Island. 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
0: Alrighty, ladies and gents, we're going to have Steve Rhodes coming into play at 8 o'clock. Senator Rhodes and Stevie Schwartz rounds this out on a busy week it has been on this busy Friday morning show. Final day of August, Monday, we're going to have Rich Heumann in the house. For his spot, the great CEO, President H2M architects and engineers. We'll learn of some of the great projects in and around, see what's happening in and around the architecture world with Mr. Heumann, and he'll be in the studio for that as we embark on the final 4 months of the year. Hard to believe, and, you know, we're going to go hot and heavy right after Labor Day, as we told you, with the elections and everything else. What you need to know, we'll have tons of candidates on. Certainly the most important election in a long, long time, if not the most important. Obviously, for the gubernatorial spot, we're going to have on Bruce Blakeman, I think, next week. They told us a couple of days ago, probably next week. We thought maybe today. We'll have him on early next week. And also, we have the governor scheduled over the next couple of weeks as well. We're keeping an eye, obviously, on what was verdict day. Not verdict day, deliberation day, as far as the Clancy case is concerned out in Massachusetts. And really, you know, when you think about the case, as we talked a little bit about it with Assange before, there's five ways that they could go here. A, a not guilty plea, which I don't think it'll be unanimous choice, to be honest with you. And what does that mean? Really, the charges not proven beyond a reasonable doubt and no punishment involved. I don't think they'll go in that column there. The other one is not guilty due to a lack of criminal responsibility, meaning that mental disease precluded the criminal responsibility, the outcome, potential civil confinement. I don't think they're all going to be in on that either. I don't think that they're going to find her unanimous, all 12, you know, agreeing that Clancy will be guilty of first-degree murder, premeditated, that means, folks, or extremely cruel, atrocious killing, life without parole. I don't think that you're going to have everybody in agreement on that. I know a lot of people would like to see that, and they believe it. And listen, the depravity and everything else involved in this case, second to none. Second to none. Guilty of second degree murder, what does it mean? That's an intentional killing without those factors, life without possibility of parole. I don't think they're gonna go there. I really don't. And then, you know, remember the judge threw in the manslaughter charge, which means killing without intent to cause harm, up to 20 years in prison. I don't even think that is going to be even a slight possibility as far as the manslaughter charge. But I do think we're going to get a hung jury out of this, obviously. I just don't think that all 12 of those individuals, 9 women, 3 men, will come together and agree to any of those. I think you'll have a hung jury here. So, in essence, that's what you have going on right now as far as Massachusetts. And listen, I heard the closing arguments. Reddington, Kevin Reddington, who is Clancy's attorney, gave you about 30 minutes. I thought he was pretty good. Could he have been better? And, you know, I heard a lot of experts say could have been a lot better. It was rather bland. He got, you know, kind of an emotional spurt out of this Reddington, you know, for a minute or so. You know, when he basically stated the soul was taken out of Lindsay's body with all this stuff going on. And showed, the jury, you know, various pictures and whatnot. He gave you about 30 minutes. And the

0: a lot of flags that nobody did anything about. And especially not only family members who saw signs, okay, not only family members, but also the medical community. Because, you know, when you think about the amount of medications that were prescribed to this woman, you know, 32 in all, not to mention separate, when psychosis was in play here regarding her, and the 13 psychiatric medications without consultation. Okay, without consultation. And you can give me any expert who says that she doesn't fit under the psychosis umbrella, which was kind of a blow, you know, to the defense right there in a very big way. You know, that final witness there. But still, there is something not right regarding the medical community. Not. And pretty much to brush over the fact of scribed medicines without discussion. You know, that has to play into it. If I'm deliberating part of that juror in that juror pool and I'm deliberating, you know, that's something that has to be brought up in discussion. Has to be. The fact that she was prescribed 45, including psychiatric drugs, in addition to the other stuff. And read some of the names of these drugs. And you can imagine what that does to the system, to the brain. And again, not giving her a pass here for what she did. She was manipulative. She sent that husband out on a trip to the store, sent him out to CVS, tracked him down via the cell phone, making sure he was gone for a specified amount of time so she could commit these deadly acts. But again, there's something to say regarding the medical field and the dropping of the ball in a very big way. And therefore, accountability certainly has to be handed off somewhere here. Not fully on this one. 7:54, going on 5 minutes to the top of the hour. Let's get a check of the travels in. 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East West, look for openings, veterans especially, some spots here, and the mantra, it's about saving aircraft crew lives. Only at East West Industries. Company's been around since 1968, family owned and operated. A hidden gem. Right in our backyard, folks. In Ronkonkoma. Good to go via the trains. Remember the app from the MTA Train Time, MTA.org, hitting the rail icon on the site. Excuse me, then also to give you the latest of info. So your trains are good. There's an investigation, a crash on Farmers Boulevard, north on Merrick Boulevard, all the way in. All the lanes are blocked. Keep that in mind if you're heading in there. You want to go another route. Also, on the BQE, eastbound at 32nd Street, there was a disabled tractor trailer over the last 10 minutes or so as the right lane is three blocked off. Core of the island, though, in great shape. Nothing but green. That means good flow of traffic all the way out to the Forks. You're in great shape at 756, 74, ladies and gentlemen. We have problems, with fog all morning long. 74 and cloudy. We got a lot of rain, that'll be off and on. Different story tomorrow, Sunday, Monday with the sun. It's gonna be great days here. We just gotta get through this Friday. 74 right now in Islip, under cloudy skies. We go quickly to Chuck Brady. He at the Weather Center, New York State Senator Steve Rhodes, next.
1: From the LI News Radio Weather Center, here's what our Friday has in store. We're going to see a good chance of showers and thunderstorms this morning. A 30 to 40% chance of rain, it looks like. Some sunshine, though, this afternoon, and a high eventually of 81 degrees. Still a slight chance of rain after dark as we head into the weekend. A low tonight of 65, but it's a 20 to 30% chance of showers with a possible late-night thunderstorm. Now, for the weekend itself, both Saturday and Sunday, plenty of sunshine. 79 is the high on Saturday. We'll be up into the low 80s on Sunday. From the LI News Weather Center, I'm Chuck Brady.

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11: All right. Steve Rhodes coming up. Steve Schwartz as well. And let's not forget Marcus's playout song. Did a great job a couple of weeks ago with Blink 182. What will he come up with for our closing number here on a Friday? We shall see. Pressure's on, Mr. Ferry, I'll tell you that much. Press is always on State Senator Steve Rhodes of the 5th Senatorial. You know what? He always comes through. Always. Pressure does not meet Mr. Rhodes because pressure does not want to face Steve Rhodes. I'll tell you that much. And we welcome the Senator to these airwaves on a Friday morning. My friend, how you are? How you been?
12: I'm doing well, Jay. Thanks so much for having me on. It's a beautiful day.
11: It is a beautiful day.
12: What's on with you, Jay?
11: Listen, it's great having you, and you don't care about pressure. Isn't pressure always the sense when it comes to being an official of the state, Steve? Doesn't that come with the job?
12: Yeah, no question about it. And ultimately, that's what it's all about. It's about trying to perform for the people that you represent, trying to, to keep Long Island safer. Trying to make sure that we have the ability to live the American dream, and pressure is the price of doing that, but it's all worth it. And I'm honored to have the chance to serve up in the state senate.
11: No question about it. Of course, you know, originally I wanted you on because, you know, these meetups, the street racing and everything else. You know, I saw that piece regarding Farmingdale. They're having a little bit of a problem there.
12: Sure.
11: You know, that's your area right there. We have seen these meetups around the island. I tell you, they're a pain in the neck. I know they confiscate the cars. They make some arrests. Sometimes there are weapons involved with some of these guys. These guys, I tell you, these are clowns that do this. And I feel that, we're a minute away when this thing happens of somebody not being able to get through in an emergency. That bothers me the most. Besides all the noise and the revving of these engines and whatnot that took place over there. I mean, it's a massive problem right now.
12: Yeah, no question, Jay. I mean, it's a threat to public safety. Yeah. And, you know, you see these incidents taking place and they're not isolated. You know, the incident in East Farmingdale, you know, is not alone. I mean, you know, this summer alone, you had obviously earlier this month, over in Islip, Comac Road and Sunrise Highway in Islip, you had, 7 vehicles were impounded. You had 15 arrests. The East Farmingdale incident that, you were talking about last month, you know, had 12 vehicles impounded, another 9 arrests. They had earlier this year an incident by Mitchell Field in Nassau County where 29 cars were impounded. They issued over 100 summonses. These are things that are taking place all across the island, and everywhere it's dangerous. And as a first responder myself, and Jay, you just mentioned it.
11: Yeah.
12: When you talk about emergency vehicles not being able to get through, you know, when you talk about roads being blocked off, people's lives being disrupted, you know, that is a threat to public safety. And unfortunately, many of these incidents, can wind up in injuries, can wind up in fatalities. And those are things that we should be stepping in a coordinated approach to try and stop.
11: Yeah, I agree. And you know, it's little you can do sometimes when they're promoted on viral social media posts. They pose a lot of problems for the police departments here on the island and the city as well. I remember reporting on the Uniondale incident where I think it was like 150 cars, if I'm not mistaken. 22 were impounded, tickets were issued, and this is around 10 at night. Obviously no permit involved. You bring up the Mitchell Field deal. But that's a problem. And, you know, all of this gets facilitated via social media there. They actually found a loaded .22 caliber there, in one of these cars. So big problem.
12: Absolutely. And when you have people breaking the law in this fashion, I guarantee that there are other laws being broken. And you bring up, weapons being in one of these vehicles. You know, that's not an isolated occurrence. And we need to be tougher on that. I'm thrilled to see that both the Nassau and Suffolk County Police Departments, Suffolk County, as you know, has a dedicated street takeover task force.
11: Yep.
12: And they are using, you know, the tools of law enforcement to try and catch these right at their starting point. You know, some of the tools that they're using are coordinated policing. You know, you mentioned the fact that many of these things are organized on social media. So obviously their teams are monitoring social media to try and see if they can catch wind of these things before they go and lie in wait, waiting for them to show up and start so that they can make those arrests and cut them off right as they start. You know, using aerial surveillance, for example, drones, to monitor areas. You know, encouraging, we can be part of the solution too by encouraging, you know, our friends and neighbors, if they're catching wind of this, to actually pick up the phone and call the police and report, the information that they have. You know, we all have to be part of the solution. And from our end too, as legislators, you know, we need to take action, and we have a couple of pieces of legislation, up in the state Senate that are designed to combat that. Anthony Palumbo, my great colleague from out on the east end of Suffolk County, has introduced S-5770, which would increase the fines and the penalties for participation, not just participating, but for inviting, for organizing, for wagering on one of these races or street takeovers for acting as a starter or a flag person, for operating, for riding in, for positioning a vehicle, for even being a spectator at one of these within 200 feet, and for also increasing it not just for the impounding of a vehicle, but for the actual forfeiture of a vehicle involved in it. So, you know, we need at the state level, you know, in an environment where, you know, when you look at cashless bail and criminal justice reform, I think one of the reasons that I think people feel less safe, and one of the reasons that you have crimes like these that are being committed, is that there are a lack of consequences. We need to put serious consequences back into this type of activity and all criminal activity.
11: No question. State Senator Steve Rhodes with us, ladies and gentlemen. Steve, let's switch gears. Obviously, you are up for re-election, as many are, in the senatorial column, assembly as well, in the state. What are you sensing right now? You know, we talk on this show more than anybody regarding, you know, the one-party rule. It has not been friendly as far as the residents are concerned, in my estimation. I think that there have been a lot of things that have not come through, and for obvious reasons, but where do you see things going over the next several weeks? Because we know that compromise is the necessity when it comes to government to make decisions, to at least voice those situations involved, and it seems like we lack that in the state capitol these days. So give me a sense of what you're seeing, hearing, some of the frustrations, and what is on top of the roads list for change that you would like to see when you embark, hopefully for another term, as you make your way to Albany in January. Let's hear.
12: Well, I mean, I see it and hear it all the time. I mean, I've covered, you know, probably over 50% of my Senate district door-to-door, you know, which I love doing when we're not in session. Actually, in an hour, I'll be out knocking on doors in East Meadow, over in Nassau County. I mean, the tone out there is one of frustration. You know, we've had one-party rule in New York State since 2019 when the Democrats took over the New York State Senate. And you've seen the results of where we are, you know, even in comparison to other states. I mean, we're number one in taxes. We have the fourth highest cost of living in the country in New York State. We have the second worst business climate in the country. Our auto insurance rates are 60% higher than the national average. Utility rates are 70% higher than the national average. Child care is 20% higher than the national average. Health insurance is 55% higher than the national average. You know, and the list goes on. You know, when we're talking about the primary issue being affordability and whether the American dream is still possible here in the state of New York, you look at the fact that we've lost over a million residents just since 2020 who have fled New York, not because they don't love New York, but because they can't afford to stay here. Things need to change. And when you have one party that's in control up in Albany, you spoke about compromise. There is no compromise. They don't have to compromise when they control everything. You know, so we need to have Governor Bruce Blakeman, and we need to have a Republican majority in the New York State Senate so that we can restore some balance. Because ultimately, we all want the same things. We want safe streets. We want good schools. We want opportunities for our kids and grandkids. And that is not the New York State that we live in right now, and that needs to change.
11: No question. I had on Senator Dean Murray yesterday, Senator Rhodes, and we're talking, you know, safety. Safety is key, you know, when it comes to a lot of things. And we were discussing, you know, pieces of legislation that are out there. And quite frankly, you know, it's about making it more safe, you know, protecting kids against crimes. There's bail reform legislation that is out there that you and I have spoken about a lot in the past. But, you know, even that one incident, the middle school students that was sent to the emergency room back in March, you know, which, you know, you have a a bill of this nature, which is aimed at protecting, you know, one of the more most vulnerable groups, crime victims, which are children, from repeat offenders. We talk about recidivism and everything else.
12: Absolutely. It makes no sense. And we get back to talking about there being an absence of consequences. You know, why do you now, when you have to get a, when you have to ask for a store associate when you walk into CVS because you want to buy a thing of deodorant? You know, why do you need to call an associate over? Everything's locked up. Everything's locked up because people are stealing them, because there are no consequences to theft. You can actually steal up to $1,000 of product without being held on bail. So how does that make sense? The ideas are out there. I must say, you know, my Republican conference up in the state Senate has proposed numerous solutions, but those solutions just fall on deaf ears when you're not in the majority. And that's the shame of it. You even look at what the state legislature did, what the governor recently did with respect to the 287G agreement. Regardless of how you feel about immigration and custom enforcement, the idea on the 25th anniversary of 9/11 that you have law enforcement agencies that are not allowed to share information and not allowed to coordinate their activities to help keep people safe just makes no sense. You know, in Nassau County, the 287G agreement pulled 2,000 criminal illegal aliens off the streets, people that had been in the Nassau County jail, that ICE could come into the jail and actually pick them up in a secure location. As a result of the governor's actions in forcing local municipalities to do away with those 287G agreements, now those individuals are going to be released back onto the streets, and Immigration and Customs Enforcement will now have to come into your neighborhood to collect them. How does that make anyone safe?
11: No, it doesn't. And we saw what happened in Minneapolis, and, you know, a governor should understand consequences as far as not duplicating what we saw in Minneapolis. And we saw two lives lost there, and listen, that could be a whole nother discussion there. But the fact of the matter is, when you allow local enforcement to assist, they know the landscape. They are guide individuals as far as immigration agents are concerned. And again, another discussion would be to see a little more data as far as who exactly are being extracted, you know, as far as documentation, everything else, what one has upon them. That's a whole nother discussion. But by not allowing into the communities police, to me, you're asking for trouble here. Because the one thing we do not want to see, right here in New York, even on Long Island, Steve, is that of what happened in Minneapolis.
12: Absolutely. Nobody wants to see that. But unfortunately, the actions that the governor's taking are setting the stage for something like that to happen. And I pray that it doesn't.
11: Yep. Steve Rhodes, with us, obviously up for re-election. Steve, when you look at the gubernatorial, and I certainly remember Lee Zeldin's run 4 years ago, he put in a valiant effort. You know, he lost by 300,000 votes. Very, very tough situation to get through the gauntlet. The gauntlet being, of course, New York City. Bruce Blakeman is working it. The question is name recognition. Do people know him in certain counties in western New York as they do here in the southern tier? So in essence, what are you seeing right now with 65 days left as far as really one of the more important spots right now on the map in this country come November 3rd?
12: Well, I think there's a couple of positive signs here. You know, first of all, you mentioned people knowing Bruce Blakeman, and I can say that Bruce has been all over the state. I mean, he seems to be everywhere all the time, all at once, you know, including in New York City, because it's critically important that Bruce pull about 35% of the vote out of New York City or more in order for him to win statewide, you know, simply because of the volume of population in the city of New York. But Bruce is making the rounds. He's a known quantity, certainly more known than Lee perhaps was 4 years ago in the city of New York, just because of Nassau's proximity and him being the county executive in Nassau and constantly being in the news with the great job that he did in Nassau County. You're seeing the polls universally show that this is a single-digit race at this point, which puts him in a much better position than Lee was in at this point in the race 4 years ago. But also, it's not just the fact that people now are learning about Bruce Blakeman. The difference between now and 4 years ago is that people now know about Kathy Hochul. 4 years ago when Lee was running, and he did a tremendous job, and I love Lee, he would have been a great governor. But 4 years ago, Kathy Hochul had been governor for barely a year. She took over from Andrew Cuomo when Andrew Cuomo, we'll put in quotes, resigned, but he would have been removed from office. Now people know Kathy Hochul. People have seen Kathy Hochul's record, and it's a disaster. And so that's going to be a major element in this. When you have people fleeing our state, when you have some of the statistics that I cited earlier in our conversation, you know, people realize that what's happening in the state of New York is not in their best interest, and I think people are ready for a change. And that's the message that I hear as I'm going door to door in my community, that people are ready for that change at the top of the ticket. And I think Bruce is going to pull a very big upset come election day on November 3rd.
11: And of course, I would have to think is affordability in the rounds that you're making in your district, is affordability, Steve, still the number one issue that people are talking
12: Absolutely.
11: About?
12: Absolutely. No question about it. No question about it. People are worried about their own futures. They're worried about the future of their kids. One of the centerpieces of Bruce's campaign, as a matter of fact, has been a bill that I'm carrying in the Senate now, S-9110. Which would provide the single largest personal income tax cut in the history of the state of New York. It would put $5,000 back in the pockets of the average New York family. Instead of talking about a $100 or $200 rebate like Kathy Hochul does, this would actually eliminate the first $50,000 of income from New York State's personal income tax for single filers, the first $100,000 of income from personal income tax for families, with the average statewide income being about $87,000. That means the average New York, not in Nassau and Suffolk, unfortunately, but the average New York family will wind up paying zero in personal income tax. That's what we're in state personal income tax. Right. When we're talking about affordability, those are the things that we need to do. The size of government in the state has exploded over the last 8 years by $110 billion. There has been a 65% increase in spending at the state level in just the last 8 years. That is a ridiculous amount of spending. And if we're serious about combating affordability, we have to start combating the growth of government, slow the growth of government, and start returning that money back to the taxpayer. That will help tremendously in terms of affordability, certainly more than a one-time gimmick rebate check will.
11: Well, listen, when you have a $270-plus billion budget, you're handing Zora Mamdani $4 billion-plus, whatever the heck else you've given him, $7 or $8 billion overall. You know, people are looking at certain aspects here. You know, congestion pricing, MTA. Another hike coming via the Long Island Railroad in March. I mean, it's serious stuff right now. And people, you know, listen, when you affect their bottom line, I think that's when, you know, you wake up the monster. And I think there are a lot of people who have been awakened, over the last year. And, you know, listen, people always ask me, yeah, what can we do about all this stuff? I'll tell you, the only way to really combat it is go to the poll.
12: Yes, and that's it.
11: And look to make, I mean, there's no other way, right?
12: At this point, it's not even a fight between Republicans and Democrats. It's a fight between common sense and chaos. And I can tell you, having had a front row seat now for the last 4 years to the disaster that is Albany, that you are not going to change what comes out of there until you change who's in charge.
11: The only way. And we talk about it all the time. How many times have we spoken about Carl Hayes, Andrew Stewart, Cousin? I mean, they're the two that really run the show, folks. But unless, and Steve, really, the bottom line is you've got to have the turnout. We saw in that Merrill race, wasn't a great turnout. He got over 1 million votes up, Sam Denny did.
12: Yep.
11: And annihilated the competition. And in this particular case, I do see, obviously, a much better turnout number with so much on the line. And that's, you know, people have to listen, I say it all the time. You have nothing to complain about if you don't vote. You got to get out and vote. You got to think rationally. And you got to say the old adage, you know, which is, are you better off now than you were 4 years ago? And that's how you have to look at things. You'll always have to look at it that way when it comes to election. I'll give you a final thought on that one.
12: No, no question, Jay. You're 1,000% right. And you know, understand that it's not just Washington and control of Washington and Albany that are going to be on the ballot this year because of the odd-even change that the Democrats in the state legislature made. Now you have your local races that are on the ballot, too. You know, let's not forget about them and the importance of those races as well, because a lot of what happens in your day-to-day life is controlled not by Washington and Albany, but controlled by decisions that are made, you know, right at your county, town, or village level. So let's not forget about them as well. But the key is make sure you get out to vote. If you're not happy with the way things are going right now in this state, you need to go out and make sure that you cast a ballot for Bruce Blakeman, for your local state senator, your local state assemblyman. And obviously we need to make sure we maintain the majority in Congress, but make sure you go out and vote for the values that you want reflected in your state government.
11: There you go, State Senator Steve Rhodes, ladies and gentlemen, of the 5th senatorial district, and we will be following Senator Rhodes' trek as well as we get towards November the 3rd and have plenty of conversations along the way. Listen, always great having you, my friend. Have a fantastic Labor Day, and we'll talk to you right thereafter.
12: You as well, Jay. Thanks so much.
11: You got it. Senator Rhodes checking in with us at 8:24 on a Friday morning program. Ladies and gentlemen, let's get a sense of the troubles. 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They've been around a while, you know, 7 decades plus, and in tremendous fashion. 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No problems with the trains. On a closer schedule, the LIRR at 825 Metro North. You are in fantastic shape, ladies and gentlemen. Spot on the road, still that accident investigation from 7 o'clock this morning on Farmers Boulevard northbound of Merrick Boulevard, all the way in there. But still, it's a problem. If you're picking us up, you're approaching, you're going to need to take an alternate, okay? Core of the island, though, looking fantastic. We're incident-free, accident-free as you make your way out to those forks. Good to go on this Friday morning. Weather-wise, not so great. 74 here in Islip on the cloudy skies. Get to 81. Fog, not the issue right now. The rain will become an issue. Off and on later this morning into the afternoon. Should dissipate by dinner time. Not going to see a lot of sun today. Different deal tomorrow. Sunday, we're looking at a slight chance of rain. Monday as well. So far, it basically it tells us that we're going to have little showers off and on throughout the weekend. And hopefully, we'll be able to squeeze in some good outdoor time as we get through this August month. 8:26 right now, 74 in Islip. We send it over to Chuck Brady at the Weather Center. Coming up next, Steve Schwartz.
13: From the LI News Radio Weather Center, here's what our Friday has in store. We're going to see a good chance of showers and thunderstorms this morning. A 30 to 40% chance of rain, it looks like. Some sunshine, though, this afternoon, and a high eventually of 81 degrees. Still a slight chance of rain after dark as we head into the weekend. A low tonight of 65, but it's a 20 to 30% chance of showers with a possible late-night thunderstorm. Now, for the weekend itself, both Saturday and Sunday, plenty of sunshine. 79 is the high on Saturday. We'll be up into the low 80s on Sunday. From the LI News Weather Center, I'm Chuck Brady.
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0: All righty. I ask you, who's more far out than my next guest? You know him very well. Part of the smart guys contingent back in the day, Mr. Stephen Schwartz, entrepreneur. Mr. Schwartz joins us here on this final Friday in his spot, ladies and gentlemen. A little potpourri of the month of August. And we say a very good morning to Mr. Schwartz. Stephen P., how are you, sir?
1: You are more far out than I will ever be. Why? Because it's your birthday weekend. Happy birthday to you. Happy birthday, happy birthday, happy thank birthday you. To you. Right, happy you. Birthday, dear Jay. The moonwalk, Michael Jackson, same birthday. Happy birthday to you.
0: That's true. Michael Jackson was indeed. You know that Michael Jackson, we share the same birthday, but he actually, listen, he passed away on my son's graduation from the fentanyl, or the propofol that he had, if you remember, Steve. If you remember that. There you go.
1: I do.
0: Good reference there. How you been? All right? All right, thank you.
1: I'm good, man. I am good, but you know, this, you know, to stay with this Michael Jackson stuff.
0: Yeah.
1: You know, is really, really a big deal because, Michael Jackson, not too many people know this, taught Jay Oliver how to moonwalk. So, from what I heard, I've been working with Angie Carpenter, so you could moonwalk onto the airplane right at MacArthur Airport on your way to Tennessee to go to Dollywood. You know, you, Peggy, you know, maybe you'll get Justin to go, Matthew, Kimberly, two grandchildren, everyone partying and celebrating Dollywood. Mm. Dollywood. How great would that be? The whole family in Dollywood, one of your favorite people ever, Dolly Parton.
0: Yeah.
1: Does that make sense to you?
0: What are we
1: going to be doing this week?
0: We lost a good one, that's for sure. Yeah, I'll probably do a little moonwalk. I'll be doing a little moonwalk somewhere. I don't know where, but I'll be doing a little moonwalk. I will be.
1: You know, if I was you, yeah. You know, if I was you, and I'm not, but if I was you, I would seriously go to some dance studio to learn how to moonwalk. I mean, Michael Jackson gave you a layup. I mean, if nothing else, this is what you should be doing. You should definitely. You should definitely.
0: I will moonwalk for you, though. I will moonwalk.
1: The moonwalk. Could you imagine you moonwalking all over that MacArthur Airport, right by the studio? You get your guests in there. You throw a little moonwalk. Do you know how much love you could get from everybody in that studio? It would be scary. How much outright love you can get. I mean, and respect. You know, it's one thing that you've won over every state senator. You're the king of Long Island, media-wise. You're the king of everything, right? But how great would it be, honestly, if you were able to take this to a whole new higher level?
0: Well,
1: oh, my God.
0: I will remember that, and I will certainly utilize.
1: All right.
0: The moonwalk next time, my friend. Now, what's been going on? What's been happening? What is the essence of conversation today? What are we zeroing in on?
1: Is that you know the idea of waking up in the morning and having you tell me whether the world is standing or not is really a great thing. I mean, me and the great head of the letters department, Ed Romain, have that in common. We wake up in the morning to hear your voice to make sense of the world and let me know that I made it another night, another day. Is coming, and Jay Oliver leads me into that morning. And let me tell you something. That is something that not only do I have in common with the head of the letters department, Ed Romain, who I love, but he and I agree on one thing. There is nothing better than to take a shave, have breakfast in the morning, and have, you know, and I know that there's a bond between that theory and all of Long Island, because all of Long Island wakes up in the morning to hear that golden voice of Jay Oliver. Now, I am honored to lead you into.
0: Hey, listen, you're not far off. I've heard from all 10 of them, and you know, I think they share your sentiment.
1: I'm telling you, this is your weekend, man. Before we get started on, because we got a lot to cover here today. What are you doing for the weekend? I want to know what you're doing for your birthday.
0: What I'm doing for the weekend. Yeah, tell you what I'm doing. I'm telling you, I'm going to tell you right now. I'm going to take it easy. I'm going to relax. I'm going to celebrate. I'm going to enjoy. I'm going to eat. I'm going to have a few cocktails.
1: Mm-hmm.
0: I'm not going to be driving. It's going to be a celebration, my friend, a little celebration.
1: Nice.
0: I made it another year. Another year.
1: I like that you said you're not going to drive, so you're not going to do a Tony Romo here.
0: No, you're not going to see me doing a Romo. Not going to do a Romo. No Romo for me.
1: Don't be doing a Romo,
0: Jay. No Romo.
1: Don't you do that.
0: No, sir.
1: Well,
0: no,
1: I think the $99,000 the news story is this Lindsey Clancy with her three kids. I know that you've covered this all over the place. Me and you've discussed it off the air a little bit.
0: Yeah. Which way does the jury go?
1: I'm going to give you the Schwartzism on this though, because it's not a matter of predicting what a jury does or what a jury doesn't do in this particular case.
0: Okay.
1: Because the end game here is horrible. It's horrible either way. It's just horrible. There is no justice in this. This is just a complete debacle where everyone dropped the ball. This is, you know, you listen to any story you want. You could be on any side you want. It doesn't end good. You got three beautiful children dead, and there's no bringing it back. You know, there's no redo here. Okay. There's no rehabilitation, you know? There's no nothing. To me, this is a dead end. What are you going to do? You're able to rehab her. I mean, what is her future look like? What does Lindsey Clancy's future look like? This is a dead end. This is one of the most horrific, horrible stories.
0: Now, let me ask you. If you remember,
1: that husband of hers even walk around knowing that his three kids were murdered, and he is a part of that?
0: Well, he got married too, which is a little, a little strange. He got married within 3 years of this horrific incident. That's a whole nother question. But if you go back to the Yates case, you remember Andrea Yates. You know, the Texas mother was found not guilty by reason of insanity. That was what? That was about 20 years ago, right?
1: Yeah, it was.
0: And that was for drowning her five kids. And if you remember, this is a woman who had a long documented history of severe illness. Mental illness. Postpartum depression. We've heard again, you know, similar psychosis postpartum. Schizophrenia. Previously tried to commit suicide. Spent time in psych hospitals. You know, went through that first trial, went through the appeal, where they overturned the conviction, by the way. You remember the first trial, the jury rejected the insanity defense. They found her guilty of capital murder and sentenced to life behind bars. Then the appeals court reversed it, and then she had a second trial where they found her not guilty by reason of insanity. In essence, is there a duplication here of what we can see? Let me hear.
1: Yes, Jay, I think, you know, from what I remember about that Yates case, it was horrific, just like this one. But you know what? You said it right. What have we learned in 20 years, though? See, this is what I take out of what you said.
0: Well, this will be to me a landmark.
1: Continue to happen where the medical people drop the ball, the drugs that we issue to this kind of depression. And this kind of taking people to their lowest form, and continuing not to treat them the right way, and not to protect the children, you know, and not understand how does a husband live in a house with children and not understand fully what is going on here? You know, what is going on here? There was probably a million warning signs before this. And this is a tough one to play Monday morning quarterback with. This is a tough one.
0: Yeah,
1: you know, I don't want to play Monday morning quarterback. What I want to do is sit there and say, you said it right. Yates was 20 years.
0: Right.
1: We've got to put new forms of accountability in the medical field. When someone goes sees a psychiatrist or something, or goes and sees, you know, mentally ill people are a real thing, more today than ever before. We got to get better. We got to stop. This would have been see something, do something. How do you not, like you said, I mean, the husband gets married, you know, three.
0: That's strange, 3 years, but you know what? Accountability here is
1: brief.
0: You know, when you're prescribed 32 medications, okay, on top of that, another 13
1: wow.
0: psychiatric-type medications. And by the way, read the names on some of these bottles, okay? And you wonder what the hell's going on here, right? Could that alter someone's mindset? You'd have to think so, but the biggest thing is, what about the consultations? Were there any? Apparently not. I don't want to hear from some guy saying she doesn't fit the psychosis road here of what we're talking about here. But what about the scribing of all these medications? Where's the accountability regarding that? Okay. Yeah. The act was completed, that of murder. But in it again, there were a lot of missed situations here, family and more importantly, medically. And that's the thing I know that will be delivered upon it in that room, deliberated there.
1: Last thought on this, I heard both sides closing arguments.
0: Yep.
1: And I hate to say it, but they're both right. They're both right.
0: Yeah, well, that's why you're gonna have a hung jury, Steve. You're gonna have a hung jury on this. Whenever that is, that's gonna be,
1: yeah.
0: You know, brought into play.
1: You will have a hung jury on this. Yeah, I do believe. I don't see how you're gonna be able to get, 12 people. You know, in there to agree on, this is something because, you know, it's just a matter of almost on what you as a person, you know, feel towards the medical society, you know, the drugs that was taken. When you hear, her lawyer go up there and just rip the medical field apart. And no accountability. None.
0: Yeah.
1: None. No accountability. Everybody let her down. Everybody. I mean, the whole support system. No accountability. No nothing. She goes out there. But then you hear the other side, you know? And the other side is she sends her husband out to go grocery shopping, okay, and monitors her. I mean, that was pre-planned, pre-thought out. And as evil as it gets in society, they are both right. This is a double whammy. Now, do you blame that on the drugs, or do you blame that on a very evil human being? I would hope to God that if I was completely drugged out, that I would still have enough of a heart and a soul not to go kill children. If you got to jump off a bridge, you know, just take me out, get me out. But even my last breath would be to protect my children. You see, so I really am torn on this case. This is a case
0: that is torn
1: people apart because, you know, if you debate this and you have a definite answer, I think that both sides are right. That's the problem.
0: Well, we'll see what happens. You know, hung jury doesn't mean the person is not guilty. Found out guilty. It only means
1: the specific
0: trial at play here just hasn't worked. The original charges, you know, will stay in place till, you know, the government decides on the next step, or in this place, the Commonwealth. And we'll see what goes on. But, I don't think you're going to get anything from it. Usually, you know, with these trials, obviously the weekend comes, these people want to be let out, and be free and clear, but I don't know if that's going to happen. They got 85 witnesses. They got a lot of testimony to decipher. It's not going to be an easy task. I'd be surprised if it comes through today with a verdict. I would be absolutely shocked, but we'll see what goes on. What else is on your mind, sir?
1: I'm going to add one last cherry on the pie here, because this is what we do here. The final solution should be exactly what you said. What does this look like 20 years from now? Do we get another repeat
0: of
1: something like this?
0: Here's the thing.
1: We have got to get law on this. We have got to change our way on this, and we've got to hold accountability, and we've got to get drug companies under control, and there has to be a better format to deal with this, because I'll tell you something, mental illness is taking over this world, and we are way behind the eight ball on this.
0: Everything I agree.
1: From gun shootings.
0: First time, long time, you make sense, and this case, if nothing else, will be a precedent. Far as hopefully years to come, because mental health has never been more in play and on display for this country to see firsthand than what's going on right now. So hopefully, we will learn, and we got to learn from this case, if nothing else. Stevie Schwartz with us. My friend, what else you got on the Schwartz docket?
1: Mudslides, floods. I mean, did you see what happened? I mean, the weather is insanity. Mother Nature is crazy. I don't know whether or not it's because they use it as the lead story every night. Weather, they find the worst places in the world, and they just show you the most horrific weather events I've ever seen. It's like weather is on like steroids right now. I mean, I don't even know whether or not it's always been this way or not. I'm not sure. But I know that because of AI and social media and everything else that's going on, it's right in your face. And again, another tragedy in Nepal, Tibet, the flash floods. You know, there are 66 Americans missing.
0: 90, Stevie.
1: How many?
0: 90 plus.
1: It went up to 90 plus.
0: 90. Oh, there's 1,500 plus missing. 90 of those Americans. God. 480 dead. That's the last number I got.
1: I saw this last night on the news, and it was like, I don't care what horror show. You know what? You know, you think that you're going to bed and you're going to watch a Netflix scary movie. It's nothing. Just put the weather on. Just put the weather on.
0: It's frightening. So it looks like an AI clip, you know, what you saw with this catastrophic deal. I mean, it's just horrible. Of a glacier, apparently some of the experts chiming in because it broke away from the glacier, and that's where all the water rushed in, and the mud is like cement. Man, I'll tell you, tough deal, really tough deal, and a lot of aid will be going into that Nepal area, for sure. That's a tough one.
1: Right.
0: Yep.
1: We're going to move this on to international. You know, I said on my last show with you.
0: Yes, sir.
1: That we have to isolate Iran, and we have to move on. We have got to move on. This has got to be not another Vietnam. This has got to get settled.
0: It won't be another Vietnam.
1: We have got to open up. Listen to me. We cannot be held hostage again. You know, you remember how Jimmy Carter got into a situation with Iran, how they held us all hostage, right? America, the world was like, listen, this has got to end. This has got to end because it's holding up the whole world from economic greatness. Okay. We're being held hostage here. Okay. And by the way, you know, the one good thing that, you know, Xi is coming to the White House, the Chinese, premier is coming to the White House. I really hope that common sense will prevail here, because Xi is all about business. It's all about business. And, you know, fighting with Canada, it's not a good look, okay? It's just not a good look. It's really, it's as bad as it gets. You're going to go and fight with your friend.
0: Listen, timing is everything. Is it really a good timing thing right now to be at war with Canada? Not to mention the fact, you think anyone cares

0: economic standpoint as far as sheer strangulation here. But I think either way, Iran will survive it. They're never going to wave the white flag. But that being said, I think Trump knows as we close in on these midterms that he's got to make a very important decision. And I think that will come to a head as we get close to November 3rd. So we'll see.
1: And then we go to Bruce Blakeman. I mean, he has got to win. He's got to win. You want a great New York again? You got to have Blakeman. I'm sorry. I mean, Bruce Blakeman is a winner. You know, look at his portfolio. He's a winner. He's also a Beatle, by the way. You know, his ex is married to Paul McCartney, which makes Bruce Blakeman the fifth Beatle, which I think he
0: should have told me $25,000.
1: Yes, well, you know what? I think he should have that in his ads, to be honest with you.
0: Okay.
1: You know, and then I look at what Kathy Hochul puts on the air, you know, commercial-wise. I told you about the Knick Parade when she said, why are New Yorkers so excited? Why? Because I lowered car insurance. You know, this is the kind of real, pulling the wool over her head. She thinks she's the smartest one in the room when she does this stupid stuff. Now, her whole fight with Blakeman is that he's 100% MAGA. He's 100% Trump. That's what she has his commercial on every single night with on TV 20 times a night about Blakeman being Trump.
0: Yep.
1: And you know what? Blakeman, to his credit, you know what? He sticks to his guns, you know? But the problem with Blakeman, if he loses, is relatability. I still think he needs – listen, I like what he's doing because the issues are on his side. The issues are on his side, whether you're Democrat or Republican. If you love New York, okay, you got to have Blakeman win. It's a no-brainer.
0: Well,
1: I pray
0: – Stevie.
1: But I wish that Bruce Blakeman would become more relatable – to the average New Yorker. That means more commercials, more things of him actually talking to New Yorkers.
0: I'll tell you how he can become more relatable. Two ways. One, relatable in the fact that he is not part of the Mamdani camp, which this governor seems to be attached at the hip. And I think that's dangerous if you are aligned with this, with the incumbent. Because I stated to her when she was on this show, are you fully in on the mayor Zora Mamdani? And, you know, she denied it, but obviously you give them $4 billion to plug their budgets, and on top of the other $3 billion that you've already given New York City. You know, what does that tell you right then and there? So, there is an alignment. I think that's the secret sauce. I have said that. Forever regarding Blakeman of how he can win. You know, let's face it. The other aspect is affordability right now, and people are struggling. And Steve Rhodes, who we had on prior to you, Senator Rhodes, will tell you that that is the number one issue. That's how you can change minds. When people are struggling, Steve, economically, there is nothing else. And that's where change has to come in. That's going to be interesting. You know, it's a little different when Lee Zeldin ran 4 years ago, you know, where bail reform and everything else, criminal activity, safety, that was top of the charts. It's affordability now, not only here in the state, across this country. And that could be the big blow when it comes to another term of Kathy Hochul. We're going to see here. Final thoughts, pal.
1: Well, I do want to wish you the happiest and happiest of birthdays, and I want you to enjoy your trip to Pigeon Forge, Tennessee, to Dollywood this weekend. Angie Carpenter was nice enough to get you a seat, a first-class seat, on Southwest Airlines there at MacArthur Airport.
0: I appreciate it.
1: I know you're going to have a great time with Peggy and the children and the grandchildren, all at Dollywood, celebrating the great Dolly Parton and her great amusement park there, and all the festivities that are going to be going on. So, you know what, Jay? You are the golden voice of Long Island. You are Long Island radio, and I'm proud to be on your show. So, love.
0: Thank you, my friend. Checks in the mail, as always, and you have a great weekend as well, and we shall chat.

0: Good stuff. You're on top of your game today.
1: Gotta tell love you, man.
0: Love you. 8:57, that's it for us. You know, this is Marcus's slot right now because he's going to play us out with a Marcus Ferrier tune. But before I do that, Marcus, let me just tell the folks the traffic situation. 495 eastbound, exit 38 Northern State. We're looking at an accident. The right lane of 4 is closed off. And also that investigation of an accident from hours ago, Farmers Boulevard, Merrick Boulevard. So there, all the lanes are blocked. You want to avoid that at all costs. Core of the Island, though, looking good. Folks, we leave you at the AA temperature of 75 degrees in Islip. We'll be back on Monday. Phenomenal weekend, folks. See you then.

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2: I'm Sherry Preston. As search teams continue looking for survivors in Nepal, there are worries about possibly more flash flooding and mudslides like the one that killed over 500 people this week. ABC's Britt Clennett is in Kathmandu.
3: Helicopters have been whirring overhead, ferrying in supplies and pulling out survivors simply because so many roads and bridges have been washed away. American help is already rolling in, a pledge of $500,000. But this is a gigantic task hampered by monsoon rains and more warnings that landslides and floods could strike again.
2: Almost 1,000 people are still unaccounted for. Two LaGuardia air traffic controllers left work early on the night of the deadly collision between an Air Canada plane and an emergency vehicle earlier this year. Now, ABC News has learned the FAA wants the controllers fired. Two pilots were killed in the collision. Jury deliberations begin for another day in the Lindsay Clancy murder trial in Massachusetts. She killed her children but says she was suffering from postpartum psychosis at the time. This is ABC News.
4: From the LI News Radio Weather Center, for today, we'll have time to clouds and sun with an isolated shower and thunderstorm into the evening. High temperature 82. It'll be partly to mostly cloudy overnight, low 64. Sunshine Saturday, high 80, mainly clear. Saturday night, low 64. Sunday, sunny, high 82. Partly cloudy Sunday night, low 68. Sunday, Monday, high 82. Maybe a shower Tuesday, high 82. From the LI News Radio Weather Center, I'm meteorologist Jim Rinaldi.
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17: 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Remember your training. You are an American. The Second Amendment is your right. 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
18: Welcome back, ladies and gentlemen, to Public Enemy number one radio program, To the Reptiles, of course. I'm talking about the Kevin Downey Jr. Show. It's Friday. The weekend is upon us. Ladies and gentlemen, may I just say, before we get started, that as someone who proudly grew up in the great state of Michigan, some of you may know it as the Great Lakes State, I applaud the fine trolling by President Donald J. Trump, renaming Lake Ontario to Lake America. Man, do I love it. The Canucks are going crazy. They're going crazy, those Canucks. I think that's great. I love it. The Liberals are screaming. They fall for this every time. Every time, no matter what he does, they lose their marbles. And I think it's brilliant. Yes. You know, someone said, well, now how am I going to remember the name? Because, you know, the Great Lakes, you got to remember Holmes, the word Holmes, H-O-M-E-S. And I had no idea what this liberal was talking about. Saw him on Facebook. I think you're funny. Yeah, I think it's great. So I guess that Holmes spells out Lake Huron, Ontario, Michigan, Erie, Superior. I didn't know that. I've never heard that. But, yeah, I'm from the Great Lakes State. So you just kind of know. I grew up in Detroit. When you're born there, the doctor gives you three options. You have snow shovel, hockey stick, gun. All right. And I only have two arms and I hate to shovel snow. So I went with the hockey stick and the gun. That's how I grew up. Ladies and gentlemen, so much fun stuff going on. Now, the funny part about this is, that Trump's having his little trade war with Canada, which is hilarious. Believe me, folks, this is not a trade war. This directly involves China. And Trump knows it. And Canada's been way too cozy with China. They're taking over Prince Edward Island. That's one of their provinces. It's a tiny one, but it's full of Chinese now. Under the guise of some sort of, I don't know, druids, whatever they are. I don't know if they're druids. They're something. They're pretending to be religious figures. They're not. They're communists. All right, I wrote about this. It's big fake Rudy. Big fake. Oh, whatever. I don't know what they call them. You know the guys in the robes? They dress like Friar Tuck and the robes. They look like those guys. But they're not religious at all. They're a bunch of pinkos. And they're taking over Canada because Canada wants to be taken over because they've been taken over by Chinese commies. Look at this. I kid you not, folks. This is why I'm celebrating. This is sick, what I'm about to tell you. And we should have seen this coming. Well, we sort of seen some of it. I'll just tell you, Canadian Broadcasting Corporation, that's the CBC. They're horrible. Whenever I used to go to Canada a lot for work, and I'd listen to them, and they were just so communist. They were like quoting MSNBC at the time, because that's what it was called. And they would quote the New York Times, or so-and-so from the New York Times. Anywho, Canadian Broadcasting Corporation, some guy named, no shocker here, Bassam Bashra. Doesn't shock me, because I'm about to tell you what Bassam Bashra did. He sent instructions out to everyone at the Canadian Broadcasting Corporation saying, we do, 9/11 is coming up, 25th anniversary. And I quote, I shall read my broadcaster's voice. Oh, I know, I'll read it in my Canadian broadcaster's voice. We do not refer to the September 11 attacks as terrorist attacks, eh? All in bold letters, he wrote this. All in bold letters, as if to really drive the point home. Yeah, for sure. Oh, yeah. Do not refer to the September 11 attacks as terrorist attacks in your reports there. You know what they're calling it? They said the hijackings led to passenger jet crashes. I kid you not. In italics. In italics. Now, what you're about to read is from the Toronto Star. And some guy, what's his name? A reporter named, last name Kinsella, says, I've never been among those who hate the CBC. I still occasionally listen to CBC radio. Don't do it. And I admire some of the veteran journalists there. I send them notes telling them so. I thought the Conservative Party's pledge to eliminate the CBC was stupid. No, it was very smart. In remote parts of a vast country, we need a broadcaster that fairly and accurately represents the news. You don't have one. Except this direction from the CBC management, this guy continues, is not that. It is not fair, and it is in no way accurate. It is rewriting the historical record. It is manipulating facts to fit an ideological perspective. It is cruel and despicable. It is Orwellian. All of that is actually true. That guy got so much wrong. Now he finally gets it right. What a smack in the face. Didn't Ilhan Omar say, 9/11, that's where some people did some things. They're rewriting the history, ladies and gentlemen. They're rewriting it to protect their overlords, their new masters. Canada, just when you think they can't go any lower, bends the knee to their new masters, their overlords, if you will, the Red-Green Alliance. The Red-Green Alliance. Remember, you can't have one without the other. Right now, I suppose the red and the green will fight one day. Maybe not. I don't know. I do know that the red has a bunch of Uyghurs in concentration camps, and those are Muslims. But I don't know if the Shiites or the Sunni or anyone likes them, so maybe they want them there anyway. I don't know, but this is just sick, man. Oh, God. 9/11. You cannot use the word terrorist. The hijackings led to passenger jet crashes. They're rewriting history. Oh, the kids will read it. Kids will see it on TV or whatever. Oh, is that what happened? Oh. And that's will be the first time they've heard of 9/11. That will be the first time they've heard of 9/11. Well, it's just some people. I'll tell you this. Some bozo I know was not alive for 9/11, was telling me about the huge backlash against the Muslim community after 9/11. I said one guy was killed, and no one was for that. No. The white people went crazy. No, they didn't. One guy was killed in one retaliatory act. One. I said, who told you that? Well, it's everybody. No, you're wrong. And he's an American. 26 years old. Idiot. Telling me, and folks, believe me, I was here. I mean, I was in New York. I watched it. I watched the buildings burn. Well, watched one of them burn. The other one crumbled as I was pulling up to the East River in Brooklyn. They're 2.5 blocks. I'll tell you about that. We'll go through it again on September 11th. No need to do it now. No need to do it now. Now, check this out. Why are they doing this? You're not going to believe it. You're not going to believe it. They said, well, we're doing this so as to not, I quote, rile up the rubes. I guess that's us. And get them in an Islamophobic mood. What? Rile up the rubes. Folks, I'm going to give you a little advice. Here on Long Island, so many Long Islanders died that day. So many Long Islanders died that day. We do not take this lightly. This is an insult. Rubes, you don't want us feeling Islamophobic? I have a great idea. Stop blowing stuff up. That's great advice. They'll never take it. Yesterday, I read from you, or to you, from an article I wrote about, I forget what it was called, some of the racist redux, all about the grievance grifters. Yeah. Video of Commie Mom Donnie crying as he talks about so many Islamophobes, they threaten to kill me. No, he lied about his auntie. My auntie couldn't go outside in her hijab after 9/11 because she was afraid. It turns out, he was talking about she couldn't go on the subway. She wasn't even in New York City. He's lying. He's a little weasel. He's a rat. He's a scumbag. He's a diarrhea person. That's it. I know. You think, KDJ, it's the first segment. You're already dropping. the DP, I think, a diarrhea people. He's a diarrhea person. He is. He really is. And then I listed 13 attacks by the religion of peace against our United States just in 2025. Whether they succeeded or not, I listed. And if you count I didn't count it because it's a terror attack. Katy, Texas, the three guys shooting up the baseball field. That's 14 that I can think of. 14 in a year and 8 months. Oh, man, can't get those rubes riled up. Oh, there is Islamophobia. So good. Trump comes along and says Lake Ontario is now Lake America. Good. Folks, there's a reason 80% of Canada lives within 100 miles. I don't know. They go by kilometers. I don't do that metric crap. I don't do that commie measurements. But I think it's either between, I don't know, is it 100 miles or 150 kilometers? I don't know. Just remember when you're driving. Don't get pulled over, because you'll see 115. Oh, I love Canada. And suddenly there's the French guy shooting at you. They miss, though, because they're French-Canadian. They don't know how to handle a gun. And then you get to escape. It's great. You get to escape, folks. No calls, no texts today. I'm in a funky studio where I can't do that. We're working on it, though. We're working on it. We want to come in the good studio. Take your calls and texts 5 days a week. 5 days a week, ladies and gentlemen. So there you have it. Oh, look at this. Even the government of Saudi Arabia, where a majority of the hijackers came from, they call that terrorism. 9/11 was a day of terrorism. This really steams my clams. Good. I'm glad Trump changed it to Lake America, no longer Lake Ontario. Hold on. We'll be right back. We're just getting started.
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18: Back at it with a vengeance. Sadly, I will be going to Michigan next week. I will not be driving past Lake America. I was thinking of making a detour just to dip my toes in Lake America, which for the first time. That'll teach him, Trump. Did you see the video? Oh, we've got all the paperwork here. We've got all the documents. Hold on. He signs it. You can hear the marker speak. He said, that done deal. He said, Lake Ontario will now be called Lake of America. And they're going nuts. Good. Good, good, good. Now, folks, if you didn't think that was funny, by God, you're going to love this. We got to figure out what's going on here. But so Ilhan Omar's son, his name is, doesn't matter. Anyway, his roommate, similar name, he gets pulled over and he doesn't have his necessary paperwork. He's not insured. His license is expired. Everything's wrong. And he's got 10 convictions. None of it violent, just stupid kid stuff. Driving without a license, expired plates, expired insurance, but he's just an idiot. So they say, oh, sorry there. We got to tow you now. We do. You betcha. That's my Minnesota accent. Very similar to my Canadian accent. And probably every other accent I do, because I'm wildly untalented when it comes to accents. So they tow it. And as they're going through it back at the station, they find, by God, a handgun. Huh. So they go to where he lives. He lives with Ilhan Omar's son. And they search the house, and they sweep out a bunch of guns. And they take a bunch of ammo. Huh. Now, this would be the Minnesota State Police, I recall. Might have been the Minneapolis Police. Not sure. Minnesota, Minneapolis. They both start with I-M-N-N. And I get confused after that. Here's the question. Why would a police department that is pro-salami, why would they do that? Why would they take his guns? They've got to know who he lives with. They might have something on this cat. They might have something on Ilhan Omar's son. Oh, remember when she lied? When she said, my son got pulled over? And they said, prove to us you're a citizen. That never happened. That never happened. Oh, the cops all went, no, we don't have any record of this. She's a big liar head. Big liar head. Remember, she was worth $4, then $60 million. And then back down to $80,000, something. No one knows. No one really knows. I think I mentioned this a week and a half ago. They're definitely looking into her for marrying her brother and God knows what else. Remember, folks, they don't always tell us what they're looking for. Now they raid her son's apartment, not because of him, because of the roommate who had a gun in his car. Okay, so he had a gun in his car. Why would you raid him? Something tells me these guns are not registered. Zoinks? Ruh-roh, Scooby. What then? Well, you know what you're going to see? You're going to see just how much the left really hates guns. Because they're always talking, gun violence, we've got to get rid of the guns. And these people with the guns. I bet you he walks. Now, did you see, and I've seen 100 of these videos. We got young black kids, south side of Chicago, Detroit, wherever, and they're flashing guns. They're flashing guns with extended mags. That's a magazine. Don't call it a clip. The gun people will mock you. And no one ever says anything. And so someone blew it up. Someone said, hey, how come the anti-gun people aren't saying anything? These kids are 13, 14, waving around Glocks and all sorts of things. And the left, well, they're just silent. They're just silent. Now, if it had been children of another demographic, oh, look at these rednecks. Man, look at these hillbillies. Stupid peckerwoods waving around their guns. Oh, willy-nilly. Hey, this could go off. But they won't. They won't. Because it's not you. It's not me. Protected classes will get away with things. They will. Remember, in Chicago now, it is illegal for the police to arrest a young black man. If they pull him over for like I don't even think you can pull someone over for a brake light anymore. It was, what's the phrase they use? There was a certain group being overrepresented and people pulled over for brake lights. And so they had to stop. But if you pull over a guy, a young black man, he's got a gun, unregistered, you can't arrest him. Nope, can't do that in Chicago anymore. Let him have his gap. Because racism or something. I don't know what he's going to do with it. He's only a guy with an unregistered gun. Folks, I'll tell you this much. Most people with unregistered guns do things that the law doesn't want them to do. That's why the gun is not registered. That way they can shoot someone, they can throw it in the alley, and it'll never be associated with the trigger man, if you will. With the trigger man. And so that's why they don't register them. Now, hold on, KDJ, my uncle's got what he calls a drop gun. Yeah, I know. Why does he have a drop gun, folks? So, I think I've only met one person who admitted to having a drop gun. And what that means is, let's say, well, I'm just going to make up a scenario here. Don't do this. I'm not suggesting you do this. Let's say some animal does something horrible to your daughter or your grandchild, what have you. And you decide, well, you know, something needs to be done. And don't ever take the law in your own hands, please. But some people keep them just in case they do that sort of thing. Well, that's why the thugs have them. They don't register them because they plan to shoot somebody. I know people just, well, this is the just in case, the JIC. You know, like if you don't get justice from the courts and something happens to the bad guy 8 months later. Now, I would highly recommend you not keep a gun like that because depending on where you are, if they find it, they will put you away. Depending on where you are. Some states you don't have to register. Oh, that's fine. That's a different story. That would be a different story. But I've only met one person who admitted to having a drop gun. But I'm telling you right now, I'm looking at 13, 14, 16-year-olds, whatever. These guns are not registered. And what they do for the money, I don't think they're cutting lawns. I don't think they had a lemonade stand. Man, I need a new Gat. Let's sell some Kool-Aid. Let's sell some lemonade here. We'll have Kool-Aid, we'll have lemonade, we'll have iced tea. It'll be a smorgasbord. And we'll take the money and we'll buy some guns. And then we'll videotape ourselves waving around like idiots. There's a brutal video of this guy waving around a gun, points it at his head, and you know what happens. I just saw it. Because you know how we do the liberals, the podcast, Be Free, Stay Free, we show videos. Man, I don't know. This one, maybe we'll show it. It's kind of hard to see. I don't really like watching people. I assume he died. I don't know. Typically, when you get shot in the head, you die. Typically. Not always. Frank Nitti. He was one of Al Capone's guys. He was going away for like 25 years. And he goes, I'm just going to shoot myself. So he shoots himself in the head, but at the last minute, he sort of jerks his hand away. So he only wings himself. And now there's blood everywhere. It's like, ah, now I got to finish the job. And then he kills himself and keeps from going to the hoosegow. Frank Nitti. It's actually Frank Nitto. But these guys used to change like a last letter of their name just in case they ended up in the papers. They didn't want to embarrass their family. So Al Capone became Al Capone. Frank Nitti, well, he was Frank Nitto. He became Frank Nitti. You see where I'm going with that? Okay. That's all I want to say about that, ladies and gentlemen. Oh, look what we got coming up. Looks like Portland Antifa, all right, the Antifa in Portland, Hamas, and the IRGC, that's the Iranian, the Islamic Revolutionary Guard. They've got something in common. You know what that is? Well, friends. They've got the same friends. Turns out, and this is not going to be a shock, but says here that Antifa, and they're responsible for like terror attacks all over New York to Atlanta, Portland, everywhere. They're doing what they're doing. They're tied to a Europe-based terror group that supports Hamas and the IRGC. Antifa, what? Well, there's KDJ. That's wrong. Antifa, they're not even a thing. They're a myth. They're an idea. Who said, I think Jerry Nadler said they were an idea. No, he said they were a myth. And Gropey Joe Biden, President Fingerdiddle himself at the time, he said they're an idea. No, they're very real. And they meet with real communists. They meet with Cubans who give them money from China. And now, this is Portland's Rose City Antifa. Now they're meeting. They're all meeting with the same organization. What are they doing? You know what they're doing. They're training. They're getting money. They're doing all sorts of sick things they shouldn't do. Folks, they're all related. It's all coming together. Hold on.
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2: I'm Sherry Preston. As search teams continue looking for survivors in Nepal, there are worries about possibly more flash flooding and mudslides like the one that killed over 500 people this week. ABC's Britt Clennett is in Kathmandu.
3: Helicopters have been whirring overhead, ferrying in supplies and pulling out survivors simply because so many roads and bridges have been washed away. American help is already rolling in, a pledge of $500,000. But this is a gigantic task hampered by monsoon rains and more warnings that landslides and floods could strike again.
2: Almost 1,000 people are still unaccounted for. Two LaGuardia air traffic controllers left work early on the night of the deadly collision between an Air Canada plane and an emergency vehicle earlier this year. Now, ABC News has learned the FAA wants the controllers fired. Two pilots were killed in the collision. Jury deliberations begin for another day in the Lindsay Clancy murder trial in Massachusetts. She killed her children but says she was suffering from postpartum psychosis at the time. This is ABC News.
4: From the LI News Radio Weather Center, for today, we'll have time to clouds and sun with an isolated shower and thunderstorm into the evening. High temperature 82. It'll be partly to mostly cloudy overnight, low 64. Sunshine Saturday, high 80, mainly clear. Saturday night, low 64. Sunday, sunny, high 82. Partly cloudy Sunday night, low 68. Sunday Monday, high 82. Maybe a shower Tuesday, high 82. From the LI News Radio Weather Center, I'm meteorologist Jim Rinaldi.
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18: Ladies and gentlemen, let's reset the table. We're talking about Antifa. Antifa, the IRGC, and Hamas. I love the way the British say it. He's a member of Hamas, he is. He's part of Hamas, he is. Part of Hamas. Well, they're all working together. They're all working together. And what are they doing? Well, they've got what it says here is a full spectrum of digital services specifically built to provide far-left terror groups with the means to organize, recruit, communicate, and carry out violent attacks, all while remaining beyond the reach of the law. And they share tools. They say, too, I think they're a bunch of tools myself, but that's just me. They share tools, and they're all working together. This is huge. This is a worldwide network. This is one of the reasons that Antifa is now considered a terror group. Now, I want to see them get arrested as terrorists. I want to see terror charges. All right, they pulled that on some J6ers. Oh, he's a terrorist. Remember they tried to make the Proud Boys terrorists? Proud Boys are a bunch of people, a bunch of guys. They drink a lot, I'll tell you that much. And they're pro-Trump. And what they do is, and I know people are going to yell and scream. I've met some. They say, I used to do a show at Anthony Cumia's studio. The show was just called Trump in the first term. And we would just, Pat Dixon and I, and they would come in and drink. And then they leave. And then they'd hang out when we're done. Let's see you guys. They're not what people think. They're not a terror group. They're not MAGA's edition. MAGA's edition of Antifa by a long shot. They're not out there picking on people. They will walk Ann Coulter from her limo to where she's speaking so that, the little blue haired goblin boys don't beat her up or spit on her or something like that. That's about it. But, Rose City Antifa and their fellow travelers. That's another word for communists. Did you know that? The fellow travelers. I never use it. But I'm reading this piece by Victoria Taft from PJ Media. You know her. She's been on here. She's all things West Coast. And, yeah, look at that, man. Anti-Western anarchists all working together to take down this nation. Folks, Antifa isn't just here to these guys don't just walk around in fishnets and spit at cops. They're here to take over the nation. Now, it's pretty slim pickings. Oh, look at this. Here comes, Here comes Mr. Bo Peep. Well, what's the cops going to do? Oh, they punch him in the head. I can't watch that enough. Folks, I am building up my Twitter by sharing videos of Antifa getting bopped. It's hilarious, though. They cover their face. They think they're tough. They don't eat meat or anything. So, you know, you just blow on it. And they fall down. Hilarious. So Ben Berkwam from Real America's Voice, you see him getting, I shouldn't say roughed up. There's like a bunch of them against him. And he just pushes them and down they go. Boom. And here comes, and they're wearing keffiyehs now because that's a new thing. That's a new cool thing. If you're an Antifa or if you're a leftist, maybe you're one of those grandma dynamites. You're 88 years old. You're going to die soon, but you're out there spitting on Teslas. Funny stuff. They go out, these right-wing types, and they go out and they'll see someone. So what are you protesting? And then some idiot will come up with a sign that says right-wing troll that's pointing at him, and they start blowing whistles. Someone just came up to Ezra Levant. He's a reporter for Rebel News. I got to meet him at the Tommy Robinson shindig. I'm a big fan of his. That man, he's got stones, shall we say. And somebody comes up, you're a fascist. And he goes, and he's just pounding him. I'm a fascist, sir. What do I do that makes me a fascist? You're a fascist. He goes, sir, what are your pronouns? He goes, are you lost? I don't see a pride parade. Sir, what's going on? And the guy, and then he's got a bell on his bike, like the Wicked Witch of the West. Remember? And he's just like, bling, bling, bling, bling, bling, bling. That's his way to attack. Bling, bling, bling. Folks, we got this. This is the best they have. These are their street fighters. These are their street fighters. Mom, where's my nail polish? I'm going to fight ICE. I'm going to fight fascism. Can I borrow your control top pantyhose? I'm getting a little heavy. There you go. Oh, you know what we never got to yesterday? Now, you know what? Hold on. Before we get to that, you know what I'm going to get to tonight? Segway! I'm going to get to the Cypher Room. I'll be on live from Studio 6B. And if for some reason I'm not, but I will be, I'm just saying, like, I don't know. Sometimes Trump gives these last minute speeches and we don't go. I will be at the Cypher Room by 10:20, 10:30 at the latest tonight with Paul Nolan. Come on by. We're going to have some great cocktails and a great time surrounded by patriots. We will have fun. I hope you can join us. You go once, you're hooked. You will be hooked, ladies and gentlemen. Check out the Cypher Room opening today at 4 p.m. I won't be there until 10:20, 10:30 at the latest. Best cocktails you're ever going to have in the most patriotic spy lounge ever. Probably the only patriotic spy lounge there is. 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That stands for New York. The Cypher Room NY, Cypher, C-I-P-H-E-R. I didn't know how to spell it. I had to look it up. Now, there's this chucklehead. He was driving around D.C. I don't think I really got it. I mentioned it. I think I teased it yesterday. With a guillotine. He's got a guillotine in the back of his pickup. So what happens is this truck parks illegally, which is a stupid thing to do when you've got a guillotine in the nation's capital. Now, I don't know if it works. I don't know. It's in the bed of his pickup. Now, the guy's name is Philan-Tom-D-U-I-D-Lee, L-E, of Julian, California. Sure. Sure, that's where it's from. Philan Tom Dwee Lee of Julian, California. I don't know. Now, here's a question. First of all, where does one get a guillotine? I don't know. And did he drive across the country with it? Did no one see a guillotine from California to D.C.? Did not one person go, huh, that's looks like a guillotine in the back. Now, you watch. Someone's going to say, what about the gallows at January 6th? Yeah, I allegedly saw it. On the side of it, you will see a sign that says, this is art. Probably to dodge any sort of law. Like, if you know how D.C. is, I'm full of hippies. This is my art, man. You can't really come after me, dude. Bro, it's art. It's my art. I make art. And it was not working. All right? And funny how they caught everyone else at the Capitol. Except for this guy. This one guy they didn't get. Pipe bomber, excuse me, wasn't technically at the, I mean, you know what I mean, Well, he's at the Capitol. I mean, that guy picked really good timing, I'll tell you that much, the pipe bomber. And now they're saying, well, it's a Capitol cop who became a CIA agent. No, it's the slow kid. We got the slow kid. And he was so clever, even though everyone from J6 got caught, the slow kid, he managed to dodge the FBI. He managed to dodge it. Well, until, of course, Cash Patel took over the FBI. I said, oh, we've been watching him. He's been on our radar. Okay. Yeah, that's believable. Anywho, illegally parked pickup around 3 p.m. a few days back. And they see a guillotine. And right now, they're going through his background to learn why he drove from California to Washington, D.C. And did he pick up the guillotine on the way? Yeah, you know, he stopped at Guillotines R Us. He goes, yeah, got anything? I need something I can put in my pickup. And I'm going to D.C. with a machine that cuts off heads. What's the problem? I don't see a problem. And I can't tell if it's working, because it's workable. So, turns out he parked it illegally outside the FBI building. That's where they caught him. He's just eating pizza. And there's a sign that says Guillotine Adventures and said Capitol Hill next. He misspelled Capitol. So, no one knows. Like, was he going there to chop off heads? Guillotine Adventures and Capitol Hill next. Sounds like he was going there to redistribute some noggins, some coconuts, if you will. Redistribute some coconuts there. Sounds like another left-wing wacko to me. Left-wing wacko. Someone actually said to me, so the thing about the gallows, people yelling, hang Mike Pence, hang, they weren't really going to hang Mike Pence. Man, if they were, they had nothing with which to do it. But I was fighting with some idiot, some comic I know. I mean, he's like, can't believe you're going to hang Mike. It was never going to happen. And another person said, you guys, you brought a gallows. No, we didn't. I have a feeling someone from the FBI did. And then I show him the picture where it says this is art. And a close-up of the knot where you can see it's not a real noose. Oh, I just thought, you know, because, you know, Don Lemon said they were going to hang Mike Pence. And I believe it because, you know, a bunch of Trumpers, they're all racist. Why do you have so much hate? Downey, you guys have hate. No, we don't. We have fun. There's no hatred here. No one was looking to kill Mike Pence. No one killed anyone. Well, I mean, no one from my side, of course, or your side, our side. Now, Lieutenant Michael Byrd, he had to kill Ashley Babbitt. Because, you know, she's 135 pounds. Now, don't get me wrong. Let's just say, allegedly, I was in the Capitol. I wouldn't go around breaking windows. And if there's a bunch of stuff piled up on a door, I'd say, well, I clearly don't want people. I wouldn't have done what she did. But then again, there was no reason to shoot her. Folks, how many Antifa or BLM types died from the cops? I don't think any. I do know a couple of black women with a 10-year-old girl in the back, maybe 12 years old, drove past some BLM barricade. You can't come down here. And she didn't know what was going on. And of course, they blew up her car, killed the 12-year-old girl. Because, you know, it's the way it goes. That's, oh my God, hold on, we gotta go.
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18: 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That is your patriotic home away from home. And I hope to see you there soon. Because you go once, you will go for the rest of your life. All right, let's see how much we're going to get through today. We got a lot of time. A lot of time, folks. Look at this. Chinese hackers broke into the Justice Department, NASA, NASA, the Federal Reserve, the Senate, and a bunch of other places, a bunch of hackers. Man, oh, man. Justice Department said it seized some internet domains used by two Chinese hacking platforms. And they got into NASA. Everything I just named. And the two platforms, one's called QScan, and the other's called QT Router. I don't know anything about computers. Have you ever been to computers and platforms? I don't even know what a platform is. Platform, I always thought was like a porch, but up in the air. That's a platform. And I know you can have weapons platforms, blah, blah, blah, all sorts of stuff, but I don't know. I always thought a platform was just something you stand on up in the air. An upper porch. I don't know. Anywho, two Chinese groups hacking into everything, getting their hands. Folks, the Chinese have their mitts in. And I'm telling you right now, I think they had help. I do. We know Canada's basically handing their country over to the Chinese. We know that the deep state is full. And by God, I mean full of traitors, quislings, if you will, working with the Chinese because they went to college and they were told that this country's

hope so. What are they not into? That's what I want to know. What are they not into? And I'm telling you, man, oh man, they're walking around military bases. They're walking onto military bases. They're photographing military bases. They're, oh, remember in Michigan? A bunch of so-called students, from the University of Michigan. They went up to, I want to say Grayling. Is it Grayling, Michigan? I forget, but there's a military base up there. They're just walking around taking pictures. You know, we just went for a walk in the park, man. We're just walking around the woods. Bunch of Chinese students, spies, walking around the woods, taking pictures. Taking pictures of an American military base. Nothing to see here. Wonder how many of them had fake IDs so they could vote. Remember, China did that. They hacked a bunch of information. They made fake driver's licenses that look real. Passed them out and said, here you go. Your name is now whatever. You go vote. And they did. 250,000 non-citizens thus far that we know of in only four states registered to vote. That's enough. 250,000 voters spread out to various states, especially in the swing states. That's enough to, we'll never win another election again. Folks, we got to get the cheaters out. Get the cheaters out. Get the illegals out. We will never lose again. All right. Here's a little quick something I want to throw your way so you know. In case it comes up again. Now, there's this study. I think I mentioned it yesterday. I teased it. You know how it is. We never get to it. We plan to. And hopefully that third hour comes through soon. Look at this. Headline. Shocking. Has in parentheses. Or not parentheses, but you know, quotes. Shocking study shows a link between transgender ideology and left-wing violence. What? You don't say. Who saw that coming? Now, let's be honest, the Trump administration funded this research, all right? But they went through Rutgers. And the right-leaning Manhattan Institute and Network Contagion Research Institute. So, let's just say this is from the right. I got to be honest about this. Now, I don't think, I think the studies from the left are way, oh my God, you've just got to be kidding me, some of the things they come up with. Says here, and this is coming from the New York Post, says here that they were quizzed. You got a bunch of transgender people. It says here, they did this thing, they took a quiz, found that normalizing transgender beliefs were more likely to be supportive of political violence. All right? That's what this found. If you normalize transgender beliefs, that they're more likely to have transgender political violence. Yeah, well, of course. If you go around saying, well, you're trying to genocide you, using the word genocide as a verb, they were quizzed about six potential targets of political violence. And they said, is it okay to kill Charlie Kirk? Is it okay to kill Donald Trump? Is it okay to kill Brian Thompson? He's the guy that Luigi Mangione killed. Is it okay to burn ice buildings? Is it okay to damage property owned by rich people? And is violence against the cops okay? And they said, heck yeah, it is. All of it. That's all okay. Because, you know, they won't, you know what it comes down to? Comes down to a lot of things. Comes down to pronouns. If you don't use your pronoun, then you're genociding them. I kid you not. I kid you not. Now, Charlie Kirk was being questioned. Someone said, you know how many transgender Americans have been mass shooters over the last 10 years? Charlie Kirk said, too many. And they killed him. And he's right, too many. It says here, the findings suggest, and I shall read again in my broadcast voice, the findings suggest that gender ideology is associated with left-wing authoritarianism and willingness to justify political violence. In other words, the issue is never the issue. The issue is always the revolution. It says here, where the clinic meets the movement, does gender ideology support left-wing authoritarian psychology? Yeah, it does. Psychology, yes, it does. It says, yes. And the more dedicated they are to their transgender ideology, the more likely they are to become violent. If you do not give them what they want, they will be violent. These are children. I want that toy. No, then I'm going to yell and scream and shoot people. Oh. They have found, again, right-wing, want to be honest, right-wing study is proven beyond a shadow of a doubt that there is a link between gender ideology and their violence. They feel their violence is justified.
because

0: trying to be genocide. No one's trying to kill anyone. No one's coming after them. You know it, and I know it. Transgender folks kind of walk on water in this nation. Here's the thing. They have all the rights you and I have. What they want is privilege. And they've had some. They've had a lot. Oh, yeah. Look, Bruce Springsteen. Remember when this first thing first came out? They're like, we've got transgender people now. Right after gay marriage went through, which I supported. And I thought, they're going to take a big victory lap. They didn't. They just, where are these transgender dudes going to pee? They can't go in the men's room. They'll get beaten up. There's no history of that. I found one, and it was a year and a half ago in a high school. One attack against a transgender. He goes into the men's room, and some idiots tune him up. It was bad. It was a bad beating. I condemn it all day. But it's the only one. It's not what they're trying to tell you. There's a transgender comic, sort of. It never works really anywhere. And I wrote an article about all the violence. I think it was going after kids. You're trying to get us killed. Like, no, I'm not. I'm just, people need to know the truth. Well, don't write about that. You're going to get me killed. Well, maybe talk to your people. Maybe talk to your people. Say, hey, people, leave those kids alone. Maybe that's the way to do it. Maybe that's how you do it. You play your guitar on the MTV. All right, folks. Oh, don't forget, last week they found a study from Cambridge. That's a big lefty university. They said the LGBT FBI crew suffers more mental illness than other people, and they have their families to blame, not you and your MAGA hat. Hold on. Another big hour coming up.
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2: 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Suffolk County Police investigating after an incident between a 16-year-old Comac High School football player and an assistant coach. According to the player's parents, the assistant coach allegedly hit their son in the face with a football helmet while the boy was sitting on the bench during practice. The teen taken to the hospital and received 3 stitches under his right eye and reportedly will be evaluated for a concussion. The assistant coach in question is not associated with the school, but is the son of the head coach. And that according to the boy's parents. Nassau County is rolling out harsh legislation all to combat human trafficking. Local lawmakers alongside human trafficking victims introducing the Anti-Human Trafficking Prevention and Victim Protection Act yesterday. The bill is specifically targeting illegal massage parlors with more severe fines and trained workers to spot signs of human trafficking in these establishments. Legal spas are a problem on Long Island, as police say they've raided more than 230 in the past 5 years. For 103.9 LI News Radio, I'm Jay Oliver.
3: ABC News, I'm Sherry Preston. The war in Iran going on for half a year now.
4: It's been 6 months since the U.S. and Israel launched massive strikes against Iran, wiping out its conventional military and killing more than 3,600 Iranians, according to human rights activists in Iran, including 165 people after an elementary school was struck, most of them children. All of this loss in a war the president said would be over in a matter of weeks.
3: ABC's Martha Raddatz. Thousands expected at a march on Washington today in support of voting rights. The Defend the Vote rally will take place at the Lincoln Memorial and coincides with President Trump's ongoing attempts to limit mail-in voting. In Nepal, the search for survivors from the devastating mudslide continues. The death toll more than 500. The Artemis II crew will receive the Congressional Space Medal of Honor today during a ceremony at the agency's Johnson Space Center in Houston. This is ABC News.
5: From the LI News Radio Weather Center, for today, we'll have time to clouds and sun with an isolated shower and thunderstorm into the evening. High temperature 82. It'll be partly to mostly cloudy overnight, low 64. Sunshine Saturday, high 80, mainly clear. Saturday night, low 64. Sunday, sunny, high 82. Partly cloudy Sunday night, low 68. Sunday, Monday, high 82. Maybe a shower Tuesday, high 82. From the LI News Radio Weather Center, I'm meteorologist Jim Rinaldi.
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2: Second hour, back at it with a vengeance. No prisoners. There's too much at stake. You know why we're wonderful? Because we have fun. The communists, they're a bunch of garbage people. They don't know how to have fun. Bunch of angry elves. That's what they are. Folks, the second big hour begins. Let's do some quick hits. So you remember that about 70,000 Moroccans invaded a Spanish town next to Morocco called Ceuta. It's not on mainland Spain, but it's a Spanish town, Ceuta. And you remember 70,000 came over, and they're like, wow, this is so weird. How they all come over at the same time? And then we saw videos of cops in Morocco standing in hip-deep water with clubs, beating people, saying, swim over. About 100 drowned, but they didn't care. The important part is they got 70,000 of their invaders in. And wouldn't you know it? Wouldn't you know it? It was just so weird the way the Red Cross happened to show up with 70,000 sandwiches. how did they know? It's like magic. Well, Spain's dumb. Saw a video today. Here comes the Red Cross, who just happened to have 70,000 sandwiches ready for the invaders. And bottles of water, 70,000 bottles of water. And, 70,000 band-aids, whatever they needed. They knew what was going on. Come on, they knew. I'm watching Spaniards standing in front of a Red Cross van saying, nope, you're not getting anywhere near our town. And there's a couple dozen. They are cranky. They said, no, we know you're in on it. We're not playing games. Now, let me just say this. Spain, the communists took over Spain in the 30s. That's why they had a big civil war. All right? That's why they had a big civil war. And what happened was the communists, well, they're savages, so they're raping nuns and crucifying priests. As you do if you're a communist, you think that's good fun. And along comes a guy named Franco. And he is considered a very nasty dictator. But how else do you fight communists? You can't talk to them. He came down hard on communists. Now I'm hoping Trump fixes this, because the next guy coming along will be really mean. And I'm at the point where maybe I don't care if he's mean, because I see it. I see the big picture. I see the problem. Hoping it doesn't come to that. But Spain had to have known. They've been down Commie Avenue before. And here they are again. Oh, 500,000 illegal immigrants. We should make them citizens so they can vote. They can vote. But no, the people of Spain are standing up. And I'm telling you right now, folks, we have not yet begun to pay the piper. We've seen it throughout Europe for several years now. Right now, in the Netherlands, the farmers are fighting because they want to kill all the cows. Because cow farts, the cow thatcher is going to bring down the planet. You got to get rid of the cows. It's just a way to make us weak. We know that. We know that French farmers came in with their tractors and sprayed manure. They were shooting manure all over the place. The government buildings, hilarious. We're not there yet in these United States. Stolen land, we're not there yet. I suspect we may be soon. I hope we're not. I hope we can end this with elections. But get ready, folks, because we will have to stand up at some point. We may have to stand up. Trump is doing everything he can. Now he's watching the elections. You know that. Talked about that. I hope we don't have to, but by God, we may need to. We may need to. Remember, folks, there's no one coming to help us. The United States of America, this is the last stop. This is where people move to get away from tyrants. This is where they come. Now, historically, they have assimilated. Well, not anymore. We got some problems. You know that, and I know that. The religion of pieces is here to take over. And they're bringing in people from Latin America who are used to a little Marxism. Ah, little Marxism's fine. We'll be okay. No. No, no, no. But it's good to see the Spaniards blocking the Red Cross vans from entering Ceuta to offer more food to the people defecating around town and sexually assaulting the women. It's good to see someone standing up. Get ready, folks. We may have to stand up. And they're doing it peacefully, and they're doing it very well. But Spain should know better. Well, I'm 60. My grandparents were the World War II era people. I guess it would be their great-grandparents, or maybe even great-great, depending on their age. They don't remember. They don't remember what they did. They don't remember communists raping nuns and crucifying priests. They don't remember communists burning villages. They don't remember that. So you got to go through it again and again. I'm telling you, folks, the war against communism never really ends. You win this round, you win that round. Now you got another round. What else we got here for quick hits? Oh, Grand Rapids, Michigan. Oh, my God. Another church burns down. A 133-year-old church on LaGrave Avenue. Christian Reformed Church. That's Grand Rapids. If you're holding up your right hand, palm up. Go to where you believe Detroit is, and then go west, and it's right over there. Closer to Chicago, really, I suspect, than Detroit. Burned down. Man, it's so weird. Another church says, church burned down. Let me see, any mosque here? Nope, nope, nope. Church, church, church. Synagogue. Church, church, church, church, church. Synagogue. No, no, no. Now, I'm not saying go burn anything. I'm not. I would never say that. I just think it's a little wonky. A little wonky. It's always churches burning down. Call me a tinfoil wackadoo. What else we got for quick hints? Oh, look at this. The FBI just busted a Massachusetts state rep. His name is Francisco Paulino. What'd he do? Looks like he allegedly, you got to say allegedly, stole $700,000 in COVID-19 relief meant for the wonderful people of Massachusetts. He said, no, I'm going to take $700,000 of that. And I'm going to launder some of it. And I'm going to buy some real estate. And I'm going to pay off some loans. And I'm going to transfer some to my campaign account. And I'm going to buy some bling. And go out and going to eat some lobsters. I'm eating lobster. How do they say it in Massachusetts? Lobster. We're eating lobster over here. Is that how you say it? Is that, that's a bad accent. That's a bad accent. Yeah, look at that. Folks, now I'm not saying Republicans don't steal. You know what I'm going to do? Let's say Monday. I'm going to work it out over the weekend. I'm going to do a deep dive. Who stole COVID funds? And I'm telling you right now, it's going to be 80% minimum Democrats. Minimum. This guy swiped $700,000. And, he's living, he's paying off his credit card bill. I got $700,000. Who cares? Who cares what I do with it? And, says here, he allegedly loaned taxpayer funds out at a higher interest rate than he was paying. So he stole the money, and then he gave people loans, and he charged more than the banks with stolen money. And he nailed him on 8 counts of wire fraud, 3 counts of unlawful monetary transactions and money laundering. Whoa, ho! And this comes after the FBI arrested... this is the Massachusetts mayor of Lawrence, Brian DePena. He did the same thing. He was stealing COVID money. Man, oh man, look at that. Now, this is going to steam your clams. So there's his animal. He's on Rikers Island. That's a jail. Is it a prison? It's more of a jail. It's a little of both. It's an island in the East River. And, called Rikers. And the libs want to shut it down because it's a jail slash prison. And you know they hate those. Racism or something. I don't know. They hate them. Anywho, there's a guy who, he was doing time because he attacked a guy with a knife and killed him for no reason. It was an unprovoked attack. And he went to jail, as you do. Now, if you read the papers here, they like to say his honor for the mayor. And they spell it H-I-Z-Z-O-N-E-R. They're talking about mom dying. He said, His Honor said on X, and that's Twitter. He said he's deeply sad that this guy died in custody. It says here, now look at what they're writing. It says here, he was deeply saddened by the in-custody death. The seventh so far this year at the troubled jail complex. Look, they're trying to blame Rikers Island. And Mom Donnie, this guy, he attacked a guy with a knife, killed him. 41-year-old Clarence Woodward. He says I'm deeply saddened and my thoughts are with his family and loved ones as they grieve this loss for their animal relative who killed a guy with a knife for no reason. Well, the family of the dead guy, they're going nuts. Not the dead thug, the guy he killed. This guy had nearly 30 arrests on his rap sheet. He was found unresponsive in his cell shortly after 5 a.m. All right, and he was awaiting trial because he attacked some guy at a Bronx laundromat in 2024 for no reason. And here's Mom Dami. Oh, my thoughts. He's done this before. He's done this before, folks. I remember as soon as he took off, oh, man, that poor thug who beat up old people. God, I feel so bad that he died in jail. Ha! Huh. Well, that's part of communism, baby. That's part of it. That's what they do. They love themselves some thuggy types. And now the family is, folks, heaven forbid something happens to one of your loved ones. And you live in a big blue toilet town. This is coming your way. Hold on. Let's talk about the CIA.
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2: We are back, baby. On a Friday. Wait a minute. Oh, yeah, we got to talk about the CIA. But first, I believe it's time for the Omega Minuteman moment of American history. Oh, yeah. What do we got today? I love this. I love this little thing. 1830. The first American-built locomotive, called Tom Thumb, races a horse-drawn carriage from the... it says car, but I think they mean carriage. Same thing, right? From the Stockton and Stokes Stagecoach Company. They race from Baltimore to Ellicott Mills, and due to mechanical problems, the horse wins! The horse wins! I wonder who bet on that horse. 1859... Something called the Carrington Event, a powerful solar storm, produced widespread auroras and severely disrupted telegraph systems around these United States on stolen land, and globally it did as well. 1861, Civil War, the Battle of Hatteras. I think you say Hatteras Inlet. Union Army and Navy in their first combined operation take Fort Clark in North Carolina. Not to be confused with Cape Fear, but I think it's close. 1867, the United States formally takes control of Midway Atoll. Do you say atoll or atoll? Atoll. That's Midway Island. So what happened was this guy named Captain N.C. Brooks, he claimed it years ago, but no one really stopped. They just said, that's ours now. And that's where, when you Battle of Midway, that's what they're talking about. Right there. 1884, first known photograph of a tornado is taken near Howard, South Dakota. 1884. They had cameras. You know, the Civil War was the first war they could really photograph. Anywho, 1917, suffragists, those are women who want to vote, they begin picketing the White House. President Woodrow Wilson is there, and they say, we demand we get to vote. It's the first time they picketed the White House, and they eventually got it. 1957, Strom Thurmond, he's a Democrat from South Carolina, he begins the longest filibuster in history, 24 hours and 18 minutes, against what? Well, the Civil Rights Act of 1957. He didn't like black people at all. They're Democrats. They hate them. Always have, always will. Always have, always will. Remember, he was one of those, what do you call them? Where they're not separatists, but he was one of those, he was a Democrat. He wanted everyone divided. Black over here, white over here. But he had a black girlfriend. And he got her pregnant, and the daughter would show up every couple of months, and, you know, she'd get her envelope from Senator Thurmond. Real piece of garbage. The guy just hated black people unless he was having sex with them. 1965, Bob Dylan is booed for playing his electric guitar for the first time. First time during a concert at Forest Hills Tennis Stadium in Queens, New York. There's actually a band out there called Dylan Goes Electric. This was big news. Big news. And 1968, clashes break out between the police and anti-Vietnam War hippies, Democrats, communists, in Chicago during the Democratic National Convention. There you go. There's your Omega Minuteman moment of American history, baby. Now, let's mock the CIA. All right. Now, I'm going to tell you what I'm reading. And you can decide if you believe it. Apparently, there's a documentary coming out. A documentary made by the Wall Street Journal called The Path to Zero. Remember that name. Why? Well, I'll tell you. This documentary claims that the CIA trained a bunch of Afghan units. They were called Zero units. All right. And what did they do? Well, as Joe Biden was screwing up the retreat, really, from Afghanistan, leaving billions of dollars worth of supplies, there's these Afghan special forces trained by the CIA, and the CIA said, look, you've got a lot of civilians around here. They're causing trouble. You kill them, and we'll get you to the United States. We'll take you out of here. So it appears these Zero units trained by the CIA got into trucks and vehicles of all sorts, jeeps, and ran people over, then got out and shot them to make sure they were dead. This would be our CIA. Did I mention I'm non-suicidal? I think I did. All right, wait, do you guys hear a drone? No? Okay. Well, I'll keep going. Anywho, in this documentary, The Path to Zero, says here atrocities were also perpetrated against what? U.S. military members at Kabul International Airport in the closing hours of the administration's final withdrawal of U.S. forces. So what they're saying is, you got some people here trained by the CIA to murder, and they killed a bunch of people. Some of them were U.S. military members. Huh. Hadn't heard that before. The Zero units murdering people, crowds of people, running them over, then shooting them. Someone here, it's a retired U.S. Marine Corps Gunnery Sergeant Edward Gonzalez says they straight up executed people, ran them over, is what he said. And then he says, I literally saw trucks running over people. Even though some people are now denying this ever happened. But that gentleman says he saw it. So did Joseph Laud, retired sergeant with the U.S. Marine Corps. He said the same thing. They would use vehicles. They would run people over. They would execute people. They'd shoot them. Shoot into the crowds, bearing witness to atrocities, to war crimes, he says. Peter Vasily, retired Rear Admiral with the U.S. Navy, and he said, claimed in the documentary, no reports of this ever happened. And I didn't see it. I don't know anything about it. I didn't get any reports. He said he did not doubt what the Marines on the ground said. He just said he never got any official reports. Why would you? Not going to talk about it. This looks pretty serious, folks. Look at this. Another Marine said that the Zero units had taken steps to clear the airport. He and his fellow Marines, this Gonzalez guy, said would not be alive today. Said he would not be alive today if he didn't get out of the way. He dodged it. He had to get out of the way. They were killing people. Huh. Look at that. CIA training people to murder civilians and kill our own people. Ah, that's hard to believe. I mean, CIA would never do anything like that. They wouldn't kill the Kennedys. They wouldn't topple Nixon. They wouldn't chase away Nixon's vice president and get Gerald Ford installed, then take down Nixon. Gerald Ford, of course. Remember, folks, they took Nixon out when he told the leader of the CIA at the time, he said, I know who killed John. And that's when they said, well, we got to do something. We can't kill Nixon. It'll be too obvious that we're killing everybody. So let's take out his, who is his VP, Spiro Agnew? They got him on some, like, tax evasion BS charges. And they sort of forced, Gerald Ford from Michigan, Grand Rapids, forced him in. He was on the Warren Commission. He's the one who said, yeah, Oswald acted alone. No one helped him. No, I'm telling you, man, he did it alone. He was crazy. No, he was crazy. No. Kennedy's VP did not have anything to do with it. Johnson, no. Vice President Johnson, he had nothing to do with it. He had everything to gain and everything to lose. And it was Dallas, his home turf. And he just someone got the motorcade to take a turn and go through Dealey Plaza where it was really slow and some wacko could get some shots up. But Lyndon Johnson had nothing to do with that. Look at this. Of the 124,000 people evacuated from Afghanistan in August 2021, roughly 30,000, almost 25%, were the Zero units and their families. Meanwhile, loyal Afghan allies, they were left behind, including interpreters, left behind. Nope. And what do you think happened to them? Well, they were tortured and murdered. Their wives and daughters were raped and killed. That's what happens. That's what happens when you tick off, you know, certain groups. Taliban, and we'll just talk about Taliban for a moment. And this other guy says there's no way to sugarcoat it. We abandoned people because of poor decisions and poor execution. That's Seth Krumich, retired U.S. Army colonel. He's in the documentary as well. He's in the documentary. And he says, yeah, this all happened. This is huge. Folks, this is a huge scandal. If true, and I believe it is, because the CIA, they might be listening, but they're diarrhea people. Come and get me. I don't know. Is that a drone? I don't know. Wow. This is sick. It just makes me nauseous to think our people are doing things like this. This is what Nazis and communists do. Oh, wait a minute. Wait a minute. The CIA is involved with them. Hold on. I hear a drone.
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7: For 103.9 LI News Radio, I'm Jay Oliver. Professors at Hofstra University are threatening to walk off the job on Monday. It's all amid an ongoing contract dispute. The union representing the professors say they're petitioning for pay increases and more affordable health plans. The Hofstra chapter of the American Association of University Professors voted in July to allow the strike if no compromise was reached. The pending strike threatening the first day of classes for students, which is also scheduled for Monday the 31st. Well, one person recovering from serious injuries sustained in a Valley Stream house fire. The fire, it started just after 6 yesterday morning on North Terrace Place. Dozens of firefighters from multiple departments did respond. and had the flames under control in under an hour. The victim was taken to the National University Medical Center with serious injuries. For 1039 LI News Radio, I'm Jay Oliver.
8: ABC News, I'm Sherry Preston. The war in Iran going on for half a year now.
9: It's been 6 months since the U.S. and Israel launched massive strikes against Iran, wiping out its conventional military and killing more than 3,600 Iranians, according to human rights activists in Iran, including 165 people after an elementary school was struck, most of them children. All of this loss in a war the president said would be over in a matter of weeks.
8: ABC's Martha Raddatz. Thousands expected at a march on Washington today in support of voting rights. The Defend the Vote rally will take place at the Lincoln Memorial and coincides with President Trump's ongoing attempts to limit mail-in voting. In Nepal, the search for survivors from the devastating mudslide continues. The death toll more than 500. The Artemis II crew will receive the Congressional Space Medal of Honor today during a ceremony at the agency's Johnson Space Center in Houston. This is ABC News.
10: From the LI News Radio Weather Center, for today, we'll have time to clouds and sun with an isolated shower and thunderstorm into the evening. High temperature 82. It'll be partly to mostly cloudy overnight, low 64. Sunshine Saturday, high 80, mainly clear. Saturday night, low 64. Sunday, sunny, high 82. Partly cloudy Sunday night, low 68. Sunny Monday, high 82. Maybe a shower Tuesday, high 82. From the LI News Radio Weather Center, I'm meteorologist Jim Rinaldi.
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2: Oh, man. It's Friday. Folks, I'm doing 6B tonight, and I'm going to the Cypher Room. Paulie Nolan may go. I'm not sure if he's on tonight. We've got a new woman on, Benny Ray, so now that changes some things. We'll see. As of right now, I'm scheduled to be there, even if I'm not. By 10:20, I'll be at the Cypher Room. Come on by. Say hello. It's just the coolest place. You're going to love it. 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You will not find cocktails like this. 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Oh, I need to get smashed. No, you enjoy. You enjoy them. I know, I'm a downy. 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We just pound them in my family. Both sides. Elkies all over the place. Not me. 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And God, it's just so patriotic. George Washington's spy ring. We're on the spy trail. And we're in a lounge that looks like George Washington's spies might have hung out there. Who knows? Maybe they did. Can't prove they didn't. The Cypher Room. 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They got food. Yeah. You get a little nibbly-nibbly. Why not? I do. I love it. I'll be there tonight. Either way, whether I'm on 6B or not, and right as of right now, I'm scheduled to be. Who knows? All right. Ladies and gentlemen, I remember... Was it last week? Might have been Monday. I don't really know. I said there's something about the attacks on these data centers that I don't like. Because they came out of nowhere like Greta Thunberg. Never heard of Greta Thunberg. And suddenly, all you hear about is Greta Thunberg. And, oh, how dare you. I hate the president. And save the clouds. Everybody hug a cloud. And kiss a bunny rabbit. And I was like, man, she came out of nowhere. David Hogg, too, that Sitz Pinkler. My God. You know, folks, when they talk about toxic masculinity, you know what they don't count? They don't count David Hogg or James Tallarico. Look at this, though. I said, I smell a psyop. I know, I remember saying it. This comes from PJ Media. My friend Stephen Green, vodka pundit, he drinks, too. A lot. Like the rest of us, and I just call him vodka. He's got this article, and he's talking about the hatred of data centers. Why does everyone hate them? Well, I'll tell you why. And I'm telling you, man, I smelled Chinese propaganda. Look at this. So here's what happened. There's a book called Empire of AI, and in it, the author, she makes a mathematical error talking about how much water needs to be used. In fact, she's off by 100,000%. What's her name? Karen Hao, H-A-O. Hey, she's from China. Huh. Ma'am. Well, that's a big math error. This is what started it all. This is where the whole thing started. And she did a book tour, and she knew she was wrong. She knew her math was way off. Check this out. What do you know? All data centers, AI or otherwise, all right, all of them use less water than a golf course. And my friend Vodka writes, in fact, they use a fraction of 1%. She was way off. That's not. Oh, my math was bad. No, you lied. You lied, and that's why Bernie Sanders came out and says, these data centers with all the water, we got to get rid of them. No, it's China. China wants us to stop the data centers so they can dominate the AI world. That's what this is. Nothing else, nothing less, nothing more. All right? Now, this is she's saying, oh, I made a mistake. No, no, no. Look at this. Look at this. The woman, Karen Howe, who screwed up the water numbers by 100,000%. Guess where she lives now? Hong Kong. Oh, that's right. She got out of Dodge. She got out of here. So my friend Vodka writes, he writes, so yeah, I'm completely comfortable calling the sprang up out of nowhere data center debate a communist Chinese psyop to kneecap our high-tech edge over the People's Republic of China. Yeah, look at that. Holy, I knew it. I smelled it because it came out of nowhere. Remember, folks, when something comes out of nowhere and suddenly it's in the news, PSYOP City. Take me down to PSYOP City, where the grass is green and the girls are Chinese wireheads. That's what's going on. I knew it. Check it out. Go to PJ Media. Click on authors. Click on Stephen Green. You'll see it. I meant to get to this yesterday, but man, oh man, I knew it. Whenever it comes out of nowhere, that's when you know. That's when you know, baby. All right. Now, folks, there's some wacko who was arrested at a Trump golf course. He had a gun. He wanted to kill Trump. What? Another one? Yeah, of course. Of course. And we talked about him. He had a dossier. He had the first lady. That's Melania. Her daily schedule. He had hundreds of pages on Secret Service agents. He had sketches of the golf course. All right. There's a guy, a man, who calls himself Janine. What? Hey, that's weird. That's weird. A decorated Marine from Wad Downey, California. Hold on. Now we're getting personal. Don't get personal, Lion. Remember from the Wizard of Oz? That's personal, Lion. He's from Downey, California. Now it's personal. Anywho, this dude named Janine, he had 208 pages of drawings and sketches of the golf course. He had lists of Secret Service agents and their names and their schedules. How do you get that? That sounds like a leak to me. Details of individual security members and copies of Melania Trump's schedule again. And he had done some research about going off the grid. I'm going to live in the woods after I kill the president. I'm going to go live in the woods. Now, as we know, three members of the Secret Service have been busted for leaking. This guy has personal information on Secret Service agents. By God, that's so weird. That's so weird. How do you get those? I don't know. I don't know. Maybe it's the leakers. Now, remember, the three agents, as I mentioned, they're not security detail people. They're communications people. They'd be the perfect people to leak. Don't forget, someone leaked J.D. Vance, that's the vice president, his schedule. Folks, I'm telling you, we're surrounded by bad people. Get your freedom seeds. Freedom seeds. Get your freedom seeds here. Get your freedom seeds. You never know. You never know when we're going to have to defend ourselves or our elected leaders. I know. I got to be careful. I'm not saying do anything stupid. I never would. Never break the law. That's my one rule here. Don't break the law. All right? Do not break the law. But I'm telling you, I think we've got bad people. And I told you, I said, well, you're going to be shocked and probably scared when we realize just how badly we've been infiltrated. But we got to know. It's terrifying, but we got to know. The only thing worse than knowing is not knowing, because that's when we lose. That's when we lose. And I've told you the story. My mother with cancer, worst day of my life. No, yesterday was the worst day. Worst day, because now you know. It's terrifying. Wait till you see. We're going to see people right next to, remember, Pearl Harbor. They had spies. So the guy running Pearl Harbor on the day of the attack, Admiral Husband, his name was Husband. I wonder if he had a wife. His name was Husband E. Kimmel. And we learn later on, he had spies in his house, working for him. The butler was a spy. And he would take, the admiral would take off, and the butler would say, well, let's just see what he's talking about. He would take pictures of everything, send it to the Japanese. in his house. We're going to find out. You watch, folks. You're going to see we have that. We have that. Look at this. Another animal. Ohio man charged. Threats to kill Trump and behead a Jewish Republican lawmaker. This guy, look at 26-year-old Alex Justin Miller. He's been accused of sending threatening messages to this guy. He's a Florida rep named Randy Fine. And to his family. I'm going to cut off your head! Man, God, folks, these liberals, they're just beasts. They're just horrible. And so this guy's in Ohio, and the FBI busts him as he threatens to cut off that guy's head and kill the president. And he calls him, so this guy, he's Jewish, this Fine, Randy Fine. You know what? Wasn't that one of the three Stooges named Larry Fine? Larry is my favorite Stooge. When I was a kid, it was Mo. But when you get older, you realize Larry is a comedic genius. And I'll debate that with anyone. Anywho, he called the Jewish family a bunch of Nazi Fs. He says, hey, I'm going to burn down your house, and I won't stop until your head is hanging from the rooftops of the White House. I'm going to cut off your heads. Cut off your Jewish heads, because I'm crazy. How'd he get crazy? Well, because he's nuts. It's the left. It's the news. MK Ultra. I don't know. But he had he sent an email on the morning of the primary in Florida, and he says, death to Randy Fine and death to Donald Trump. Gonna cut off your heads. He's been busted. Good. Throw him away. Hold on.
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2: Final segment of the week. Mom, I don't want to go. God, I've got so many stories. We've got good guy with a gun. We've got, we might have to blow that off because there's some things here that we just got to talk about. See what we can do. So, I mentioned my friend, Stephen Green, Vodka Pundit, Vodka. He's got another piece. I tried to get to this yesterday. You know how the left likes to say, there's a genocide in Gaza. It's a genocide. The Jews are, they're genociding Hamas and the Palestinians. Well, no. Look at this. First of all, let me tell you about this. Some articles here that my friend Vodka writes about. He does. Quick refresher course on the lies from the mainstream media. New York Times, July 24th, 2025. Headline, Gazans are dying of starvation. Remember that one. Washington Post, same day. Mass starvation stalks Gaza as deaths from hunger rise. Day before, this will be July 23rd, 2025. More than 100 NGOs warn Israel's forced, in quotes, mass starvation stalks all Gaza. March 6th, 2024, a year and a bit earlier. Newborns die of hunger and mothers struggle to feed their children as Israel's siege condemns Gazans to starvation. Huh. Look at that. So CNN beat the others by more than a year to the lie. Now, let's get to some reality. I kid you not. You got to read this. This is insane. So, remember the New York Times showed pictures of a kid starving. He had a big distended belly. He was actually suffering from some other disease. It wasn't had nothing to do with hunger. Wouldn't you believe it? Look at this. We've got a report here. Huh. Says through June 2026, at least 132,000 children under five are expected to suffer from acute malnutrition. Wow. What's the reality? The reality is UNICEF went in. Turns out Gaza is facing a new challenge. Obesity and excess weight, which affects a combined 4% of the kids under age 5. 4%. They're supposed to be starving. They're obese. Why then they can't be true, KDJ? Israel's starving those kids. No, they're not. Look at this. We have people in Africa eating wild grass just to stay alive. There's no obesity problem. Yeah, actually, there is. There is. Researchers conclude that 12% of children in Gaza had stunted or impaired growth. Whoa, they're starving. No, actually, everyone else in the area has 26% stunting rate. Gaza, 12. They're doing fine. They're obese. Some of them are obese.

Oh, I think we talked about it yesterday. Say yesterday or today. From, UN, the UN Palestinian Relief Fund. They were involved in that October 7th, attack. Raping and killing people. Man, oh man. Look at that, folks. Another lie has come out. Check it out. I'm telling you, man. People say, where can I go to get real news? PJ Media. That's where you go to get real news. I'm not just saying because I work there. They're tight. They are tight, man. If I would never lie, but if I get something wrong, you got to rewrite this. You're not even close. There's no lying considered. If we get something wrong, it's because we screwed up. We do not lie, and we don't get things wrong very much because the editors, I've had to rewrite things again and again and again and again. I'm not kidding, folks. I'm not kidding. Good news. Trump moves to designate Palestine Action Network as global terrorists, as he should. Antifa as well. You know, they're terrorists. I want to see them go to jail forever. It's the only way we win. Put these blue-haired Gorgons and these Sitzpinkler boys with their Crocs. Man, they're a bunch of testicle dodgers. They really hate their supposed manhood. I don't think they're men at all. Even if they've got the piping, they're not really what I would call toxic masculine, whatever. James Tallarico. You know what? I'm going to play it on. This is a commercial. It's great. Where he's, apologizing for my masculinity. Let James Tallarico. He's running for Senate. He's the one that said, what do you care about? Oh, this is transgender children. I just love them. There's really no masculinity there at all. At all. All right. Look at this. Oh, child rapist. Look, three people. A child rapist, a baby murderer, and a dog rapist. They're all in prison together in Washington State, and they're suing the state of Washington over gender-affirming care in prison. These savages, I'm not kidding. I'm not kidding. One of them raped two children. One of them killed a baby because he was molesting it to death. And one raped several dogs. They want their rights. Says here that they're suing because they want to use a personal laser hair removal device in private. One guy says, I've got a cell, and I'm on the main floor, and I got a window, a 34 by 34 inch window, and anyone can watch me removing hair. And look, I'm using my personal hair removal laser. I can't be seen. That's embarrassing. That's embarrassing. He says, I'm not kidding, he goes, my cell door has a 34 by 34 inch window where any male inmate or officer can see me inside my cell and watch me use the device on my, and I quote, maturing female body. How dare you subject me to this? Yes, I raped two kids, but that's not the point. Now, this other guy, his name is Christian. First of all, rename him. He raped three dogs. He says he was denied access to how do you say this? The minoxidil treatments for head hair growth. So he's bald, but he wants to be abroad. He needs hair for that. He can't tell you what a woman is. Keep in mind, he had no diagnosis for gender dysphoria and no desire to start becoming a broad until he got to prison. He said, I am a woman now. And he said he was denied access to low-dose testosterone, which he wanted to begin to address his shrinking. Hold on. Do I even got to read this? All right, so I guess his beanbag is shrinking. He says he wanted to address his shrinking, testicles. I'll leave it at that. It's a little awkward. Anywho, he wants his personal laser hair removal device, but he claims he was refused. He was refused because he refused it because he had no privacy. So these are savages. These are the worst people in society. And they want to use personal hair removal. My God, how are these people still alive? How are they suing Washington? They're going to win. I promise you, ladies and gentlemen, these animals are going to win. Here, all right, so the guy who abused an infant to death says, my mental health has regressed, and it's making me anxious, and I'm skipping meals. I don't have an appetite. I'm becoming overwhelmed in my daily activities, where I at times cry. Oh, squirt a few, you monster.
says, I will not

0: consent to any relinquishment of my fundamental rights. You have no rights. You should not be alive. Am I alone in thinking that if you, I can't even say the word, you assault an infant to death and you think you have rights? My God, that's just sick. That is just sick, folks. Man, oh man. I'm telling you, ladies and gentlemen, Bob Grant, remember that guy, Bob Grant? So sick? Well, it's getting sicker. I used to love that guy. I used to call him up. 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
2: For 103.9 LI News Radio, I'm Jay Oliver. Another medical first on Long Island, as a very tiny electronic device is changing the lives of heart patients. Northwell doctors at Long Island Jewish Medical Center, well, they implanted the first ever WISE, as it's called, leadless pacemaker in an adult born with a congenital heart defect. The device, it's about the size of a grain of rice. And according to Dr. Hassam Ismail at Northwell Health, it communicates wirelessly with traditional pacemakers as a sort of booster. The device can last a lifetime. Needs a battery change every 5 to 7 years, according to officials. Nassau rolling out harsh legislation to combat human trafficking. Local lawmakers alongside human trafficking victims introduced the Anti-Human Trafficking Prevention and Victim Protection Act yesterday. The bill specifically targets illegal massage parlors with more severe fines and trained workers to spot signs of human trafficking in these establishments. Illegal spas, they're a problem on Long Island, as police say they've raided more than 230 in the past 5 years. For 103.9 LI News Radio, I'm Jay Oliver.
3: ABC News, I'm Sherry Preston. The war in Iran going on for half a year now.
4: It's been 6 months since the U.S. and Israel launched massive strikes against Iran, wiping out its conventional military and killing more than 3,600 Iranians, according to human rights activists in Iran, including 165 people after an elementary school was struck, most of them children. All of this loss in a war the president said would be over in a matter of weeks.
3: ABC's Martha Raddatz. Thousands expected at a march on Washington today in support of voting rights. The Defend the Vote rally will take place at the Lincoln Memorial and coincides with President Trump's ongoing attempts to limit mail-in voting. In Nepal, the search for survivors from the devastating mudslide continues. The death toll more than 500. The Artemis II crew will receive the Congressional Space Medal of Honor today during a ceremony at the agency's Johnson Space Center in Houston. This is ABC News.
5: From the LI News Radio Weather Center, for today, we'll have time to clouds and sun with an isolated shower and thunderstorm into the evening. High temperature 82. It'll be partly to mostly cloudy overnight, low 64. Sunshine Saturday, high 80, mainly clear. Saturday night, low 64. Sunday, sunny, high 82. Partly cloudy Sunday night, low 68. Sunday, Monday, high 82. Maybe a shower Tuesday, high 82. From the LI News Radio Weather Center, I'm meteorologist Jim Rinaldi.
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1: I'd like to welcome everyone. Frank McKay here with a very talented man behind the camera, in front of the camera, but his next film, The Paper Tigers, he's got a cameo, but he's the producer of this. It's absolutely terrific. It's in theaters and on demand, and I'm just going off of the trailer, but I'll tell you what, I'm looking forward to this. I'm going to see it on demand. Everyone must see it. Yuji Okamoto is our very special guest. You know his work from The Karate Kid 2, Cobra Kai, Aloha Summer, Pearl Harbor, Contact, Truman Show, Nemesis. He has a resume a mile long, but this is a must watch for everyone. The Paper Tigers. Yuji, how are you?
2: Good, good. How you doing, Frank?
1: Doing great. Give us the genesis of this film. Was it started during COVID, before COVID?
2: This was shot in segments, actually. Yeah, we started shooting this prologue. When you see the film, there's a prologue. So that was started in 2018. And then we took a break, and then we came back and started shooting in 2019 for about 5 weeks. It was before COVID, so we didn't have any of those restrictions. So, yeah, that's kind of how it all began. And hopefully, you know, people enjoyed the film.
1: Yeah, I mean, it's such an unusual time for all of us. And again, that's become cliche. But for a guy like you, you have a long resume and a big track record and everything else. Part of this, and again, I can't speak for you, I'm asking, part of it when it came down to COVID, obviously we're worried about those who died and those who got sick. For you, was there any bit of it that was kind of a, I don't know, a reset? You know, you have a family and spending some time and so forth. Was any of this a reset for you? And did you have a time to kind of take a good hard look at things?
2: Yeah, I think for everybody, it was a reset. I mean, we're all pretty much stuck at home and trying to be safe about everything. So for me, I had a lot of time to spend with my family because I have three daughters up here in Seattle. It was a good time to reflect on basically your life. And so, you know, there was so many challenges. I own two restaurants up here in Seattle, and so we had to deal with, you know, the repercussions of shutting down for a minute and then reassessing everything and then coming back and, you know, just, you know, you have to switch gears, right? Like anything. And we ended up just doing to go, and now we're back knocked down up here in Seattle to 25%. So it is a challenge, but, you know, I think that America is a really strong country. And I think the folks here that live here are, you know, are going to make it through.
1: Congratulations to all of the restaurants that have made it through. It's never been a more difficult time. That was my next question to you. I know you have a couple of restaurants up there and they get rave reviews as well. So congratulations for getting through. And I know it's not over yet, but good luck to everyone out there with restaurants, and everyone should be supporting them and so forth. Getting back to Paper Tigers, The Paper Tigers, give us a rundown. I mean, without spoiling, of course, but give us a rundown of what we should expect.
2: Well, the film stars Ron Yuan, who you've seen movies like Mulan that just came out recently, Elaine Wee, and Michelle Shannon Jenkins as the three tigers. It's basically a story of three kung fu prodigies who have a falling out when they're teenagers and then have to come together many years later, and after they find out their sifu has been murdered. But the caveat is they're now out of shape, middle-aged dudes, and they have to shuffle their dead-end jobs and dad duties and set aside their differences and now avenge the death of their master. So imagine these guys who are one kick away from pulling a hammy.
1: Like I said, the trailer looks absolutely terrific. I can't wait till tomorrow, and I'll be checking it out. And we're going to urge everyone to, if you can see it in the theaters, I guess that's always the best way to do it. The Paper Tigers, starting tomorrow in theaters and on demand, where I'll be watching it. Everyone, it's a must watch. Yuji, give us maybe a layout of what the rest of the year looks like for you. I'm sure it's fluid with everything going on with the restaurants and so forth, but do you have any idea of any kind of concrete schedule that you have in front of you?
2: Not really. Everything's in flux right now because the governor just announced the 25% rollback. You know, we have to, you know, concentrate on making sure the restaurant survives and everything like that. But no real concrete plans. Right now, our main focus is the push right now for getting the Paper Tigers all set to go. I mean, we have our premiere up here in Seattle. And we're shooting down to L.A. and we'll be in Orange County for premieres down there. That's basically what's going on as far as my timeline as of now.
1: congratulations on an absolutely wonderful career. Congratulations on getting to spend some time with your daughters and the restaurant Survival. And I'll tell you what, it's so difficult, and so many restaurants, all kinds of businesses, but restaurants especially, have taken such a big hit during this. So let's go out to everyone trying to make a living out there. Can you give us a website, a social media site, some place to follow along with what you're doing, and also best place to see the Paper Tigers if you're not going to a theater?
2: Yeah, so you check out our website, which is thepapertigersmovie.com. My social media handles are, I'm on Twitter at Yuji Okamoto, and I'm on Instagram at Yuji Okamoto underscore, at Yuji underscore Okamoto, and I'm on Facebook. And see, the film available on VOD. It could be on, you know, anything from Apple TV, Amazon, Google Play, just to name a few. And I got to tell you, Cinemark, who's releasing the film, has been tremendous, and they've been very supportive. They're allowing us to do a day and date release, which means we're releasing the film on multiple platforms on the same day.
1: Listen, way to go. We'll all be watching. It looks absolutely terrific. Once again, hope to talk to you real soon. Good luck with everything, and Yuji, thanks for being here.
2: Hey, thank you, Frank. I appreciate it. Love Long Island.
1: Same to you. Long Island loves you. Yuji Okamoto, everyone. The Paper Tigers. He's terrific. He's a terrific actor. You've seen him in a million things. Yeah, Karate Kid 2, Cobra Kai. He's a filmmaker. You've seen him act in Aloha Summer, Pearl Harbor, Contact, The Truman Show, Nemesis. A long list of resume pieces that anybody would be proud of. Yeah, absolutely terrific. And he sounds like a good guy. He's got three daughters. You know, I know he mentioned that. I was going to ask him about the restaurants because, you know, I know anybody out there listening that have businesses gone through a year that hopefully we'll never have to see again between 2020 and now. So our thoughts go out to all of you. Yuji Okamoto certainly knows what restaurateurs are going through. You know, he takes it serious. He's an on-hand guy. It's not like he just lends his name to it. Been reading about him, and different people who know him tell me this is a big part of his life is the restaurants. So he's, again, he's hands-on and so forth. But what a career he's put together. Acting and filmmaking, absolutely terrific. Check out the Paper Tigers. It is upon us, and the release and the possibility of seeing it is very easy. VOD is always easiest, and that's what I'll be doing. Frank McKay signing off. Yuji Okamoto has been our very special guest. The Paper Tigers is his latest, and again, you know him from The Karate Kid 2, Cobra Kai, Pearl Harbor Contact, Truman Show, Nemesis, Aloha Summer, and so many other things. Yuji Okamoto has been our very special guest. Frank McKay signing off. We'll see you next time.
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1: I'd like to welcome everyone to the Frank McKay Show. Frank McKay here. So much more importantly, actor Matthew Lillard, and he's terrific. You've seen him in so many different things. But today we're going to be talking about something different, an entrepreneurial venture, and it's terrific. Find Familiar Spirits, high-end spirits label, to target famous fandoms. And a lot of people are just high on this idea. And I'm going to get the website for him. As if you're not driving and you're in front of your computer, then you could search as we go. But without further ado, Matthew, how are you?
3: Frank, I'm fantastic, dude. I'm really great. Thank you for having me again. I know we've spoken in the past. And I'm thrilled to be out here talking about something I created and not something, you know, a horrible movie. Most of my movies have been horrible. Some of them have been good. But it's nice to be able to be out here showing for something you like and not something you have to sort of get in front of.
1: You're modest. I love your work. And so do so many different people, but this is something you should be proud of. This is something that's exciting. How long in the making? What was the genesis of this? How long has this been going on?
3: Yeah, so, you know, I started a Dungeons & Dragons company about 5 years ago called Beetle & Grimms, and we create high-end box experiences for Dungeons & Dragons, Critical Role, Magic: The Gathering. And so what happened is that my buddy has a friend of his from high school was also doing something super cool, which is he was creating these high-end spirit experiences with Blue Run Spirits, which just sold the Molson Coors last month for $1 million. So my buddy was sort of like sitting between the two of his buddies, and he said, you know, why don't we combine the two? What if we took high-end spirit experience and combined it with stand-ups? And that's what Five Familiar Spirits does. We build premium spirit experiences, these premium spirit verticals around fans, and reach into their communities and deliver something that they'll be excited that will authentically connect to those communities. So our first drop is Quest's End. It's built for the RPG role-playing sort of fantasy communities, Dungeons and Dragons players, people that love, you know, Game of Thrones, stuff like that. So there are 16 bottle drops that will come over the next 4 years. Each bottle comes with a story, an ongoing story. So each bottle continues a saga. It comes with a booklet, art by Tyler Jacobson, who's an incredible artist, story by Kate Welsh, who's an incredible writer. And so each bottle will tell that story. Each bottle has a different flavor profile. So the first four drops are Paladin, Rogue, Warlock, and Dragon. And each one of those has a different flavor profile based on that character. So, look, for us, we think that there's a world, like, we're never going to be able to compete with the Ryan, you know, Reynolds of the world or the George Clooney's and what they're doing in the spirit space. We're never going to be able to compete with, you know, Jack Daniels at a BevMo. So what we've done is we've created a way to curate whiskey and spirit experiences for specific fandoms going direct into homes. So that's the other thing. We're not on shelves. We're not in restaurants yet. Our whole thing is we will send this to you directly, and there's a whole unboxing experience that goes along with it. So look, it's a little bit of a different proposition. It's outside the box, but it's something that we're passionate about, that we're really excited about. And we're excited to bring it to market this week, actually.
1: You know something? You're being modest. You were kidding before about your movies, but you got a lot of good movies. But this is a home run. I mean, to me, this is great, right? You're not competing with Jack Daniels or George Clooney's of the world and different people like that. But you know the niche markets and people who are into and heavily into niche markets, I think will appreciate that as well. You mentioned going to market this week or going to start this week. What's that like for you? What's that like for your partners? And how set in stone has this been over the last couple of months? Have you been awaiting this date?
3: Yeah, it's honestly a little like releasing a movie, right? There's a movie that you care about, and it's coming to a Cineplex near you. Like, you want to get it out, and you're terrified at the same time. And so we started this journey about a year ago, you know, building the glass, like, bringing the glass. So our glass comes from France. Our shield comes from the UK. Stoppers come from Portugal. So us figuring all of that out took a journey. Our master blender, her name's Ali Ochoa. She's a rising star in the whiskey world. Like, she went out, and she hasn't played Dungeons & Dragons. She doesn't know this community. So we had to break down what this character was, who she was, where her character was going over the course of the whole journey. And so Ali went out and curated all of these whiskey samples from the open market and then blended together with the idea of a flavor that encapsulates this character. So that whole process has taken a long time. It's a lot of, look, we raised a little money from friends and family. So there's the stress that you're going to fail. There's the stress that you're building something that you're super passionate about, and you don't know if anyone else is going to sort of get it. We are delivering a premium experience. So it's not like a $40 bottle of whiskey, right? It's a $150 experience. The whiskey's incredible. The book's incredible. But you know, bringing all that to market is intimidating. It's terrifying. And at the same time, look, I wouldn't have it any other way. Look, the idea of being an actor, waiting for somebody else in this godforsaken industry to say, hey, we'll let you do a movie, we'll let you do a TV show, is a terrible way to live a life. And so the idea of being able to create something that I own with my partners, that we collectively have control over, that we're building something we're passionate about, is like, dude, that's as good as it gets. And so, look, we have gone to and sort of started to, you know, we go on sale Wednesday. There's a pre-sale list, right? There's a pre-sale. It goes on sale the general market on Friday, but the pre-sale list is on Wednesday. And right now, we have 31,000 people who are signed up for that pre-sale list. They're not, it's just like they want to be notified when it goes on sale. And we only have 5,000 bottles. So, you know, and we're doing radio tours. Obviously, I'm on the radio now. And we've got like USA Today is coming out and CNN hit. So we're hoping that we'll continue to add people. We're hoping that people respond to what we're building. This is the first of many different verticals. Like, you know, you can imagine, it's like a movie studio, right? It's like, it's like, you know, movie studio can have an Avengers. They can have a horror movie. They can have a romantic comedy. They can have a tiny little independent Academy Award movie. So that's what we're doing. We're doing the same thing with fandom. So we'll build several different fan-based verticals that we've identified that we're really excited to bring to market in 2024. And look, it's a disruptor. Like, we're delivering direct to customer. It's different. It's a different approach, but it's something that we're really excited about its possibilities.
1: Matthew, congrats. It sounds like a home run to me. I think you guys are going to hit it out of the park. Give us the website real quick before you leave.
3: Yeah, questsandwhiskey.com. You can sign up there for the early access list or sign up. Whatever, like just follow along. If your thing is an RPG or, you know, sword and sorcery or fantasy, like what we have next coming up may be. So, Frank, we really appreciate you allowing me to get on here, show my company, sort of trying to deliver to people, you know, what I'm doing, and hopefully it resonates with somebody out there and they'll find us and go on the adventure with us, because there's a bunch of stuff coming, and I just really appreciate the opportunity for me to get out there and talk to your peoples.
1: Matthew, hope to have you again real soon. Thank you very much for being here.
3: Yeah, thanks, Fred.
1: Everybody, check this out. Just absolutely terrific. Matthew Lillard has been our very special guest. And look, it's the type of thing I think that they're going to get presents and different people, like for their birthdays, if you don't have an idea, but you know that this guy or this gal is into this particular fandom, you're going to need ideas. So people are going to spend $150 on an experience or on whatever, you know, they're putting together 5,000 bottles. You got to assume that, well, that's what they have is 5,000 bottles. You got to assume that if they sell it, they've recouped and they've made money and they can put the next batch of things out. You know, you've got to believe that they're at that point. But it sounds like a great idea. And you know his work from Scream and Scooby-Doo and, you know, a lot of work. He gets a lot of work out there. And it's funny, he says terrible movies. You might agree with him or whatever, but being very modest when it comes to it. But he's right. They can't compete with the big boys, but they can get into a niche, you know, niche market. And niche, whatever you want to call it, and they're, you know, they're giving it a go. Listen, go for it. Matthew Lillard has been our very special guest, actor and entrepreneur. Frank McKay signing off. We'll see you next time on The Frank McKay Show.
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9: For 103.9 LI News Radio, I'm Jay Oliver. Suffolk County Police investigating after an incident between a 16-year-old Comac High School football player and an assistant coach. According to the player's parents, the assistant coach allegedly hit their son in the face with a football helmet while the boy was sitting on the bench during practice. The teen taken to the hospital and received restitches under his right eye and reportedly will be evaluated for a concussion. The assistant coach in question is not associated with the school, but is the son of the head coach, and that according to the boy's parents. Nassau County is rolling out harsh legislation to combat human trafficking. Local lawmakers alongside human trafficking victims introducing the Anti-Human Trafficking Prevention and Victim Protection Act yesterday. The bill is specifically targeting illegal massage parlors with more severe fines and trained workers to spot signs of human trafficking in these establishments. Legal spas are a problem on Long Island, as police say they've raided more than 230 in the past 5 years. For 103.9 LI News Radio, I'm Jay Oliver.
12: ABC News, I'm Sherry Preston. The war in Iran going on for half a year now.
13: It's been 6 months since the U.S. and Israel launched massive strikes against Iran, wiping out its conventional military and killing more than 3,600 Iranians, according to human rights activists in Iran, including 165 people after an elementary school was struck, most of them children. All of this loss in a war the president said would be over in a matter of weeks.
12: ABC's Martha Raddatz. Thousands expected at a march on Washington today in support of voting rights. The Defend the Vote rally will take place at the Lincoln Memorial and coincides with President Trump's ongoing attempts to limit mail-in voting. In Nepal, the search for survivors from the devastating mudslide continues. The death toll more than 500. The Artemis II crew will receive the Congressional Space Medal of Honor today during a ceremony at the agency's Johnson Space Center in Houston. This is ABC News.
14: From the LI News Radio Weather Center, for today, we'll have time to clouds and sun with an isolated shower and thunderstorm into the evening, high temperature 82. It'll be partly to mostly cloudy overnight, low 64. Sunshine Saturday, high 80, mainly clear Saturday night, low 64. Sunday, sunny, high 82. Partly cloudy Sunday night, low 68. Sunday, Monday, high 82. maybe a shower Tuesday, high 82. From the LI News Radio Weather Center, I'm meteorologist Jim Rinaldi.
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1: I'd like to welcome everyone. Frank McKay here, so much more importantly, a wonderful filmmaker, very bright guy, and he will go into details that other folks don't, and he just has a great perspective on everything he does. His latest is Shaq. and it debuts tomorrow. It's going to be a must-watch, and you know, of course, Shaquille O'Neal is one of the most fascinating, transcending figures that has hit sports, never mind just the NBA. Different character, and there is nobody better to approach this, no one better to go at this film than Robert Alexander. We welcome him. Robert, how are you?
0: I'm really good. How are you doing?
1: Terrific. I've got to imagine that this was fascinating every step of the way.
0: Yeah, absolutely. I mean, to your point, Shaq is a humongous figure. He transcends sports. He is a cultural icon, and he's incredibly unique. And someone of that scale, both physically and just culturally, you have to find the right way to tell the story that's going to be worthy of the story, but also engaging to him. And so that was really important for me. And I also just, obviously, we're in an age where every iconic athlete personality wants to have their story told. So, you know, we really wanted to work hard to make sure we presented it in a unique way. And so I felt like we did that with this series.
1: Robert, anything shocking to you? Something that you just can't believe that you came across in presenting this series?
0: You know what I think? I think that Shaq, Pat Riley, Phil Jackson, a lot of the Penny Hardaway, Dwayne Wade, a lot of the great talent that sat down for this series, there's a lot of love, you know, between them, but there's also this really strong ego that I think is critical to perform, you know, as an athlete and a leader at that level. And just to watch it kind of pour out of these people in this really organic way that they can't hide, right? There's this clear love, there's still connection, but there's this incredibly strong competition that exists between all of these characters, and it's really powerful just to watch it take place on camera.
1: What can you tell us about his youth? And I mean, you know, prior to high school, what about his background and growing up, you know, other than his sheer size and athletic ability, anything there that you could point to that would have tipped us off that this is going to be a special human being that we're going to be watching over his lifetime?
0: I think he dealt with adversity incredibly well. You know, he comes from a military family that's incredibly disciplined, incredibly focused on manners and respect and moving through life the right way. It came with a lot of physical and emotional pressure in a lot of different ways. And I think he approached it with a grain of salt. I think he always found a way to kind of break through and to still be charismatic and a performer and have presence while he was traveling all over the world. You know, up until he was, I think, a 10th grade, he had lived in four or five different places, and, you know, in the United States, Germany, going from Newark to Germany to Texas to, you know, kind of jumped all over the place. And I think he just handled it with just such this presence of mind. You know, his mother would always talk about how great of a leader he was to his younger siblings, because I felt like he always had this ability to know what's coming in a really unique way.
1: Maybe you just answered this, but I'll ask it anyway. When did a young Shaq find his confidence? Was it early? Was it high school? Was it, you know, immediate? When did he find his confidence?
0: I think the few people who I feel like are worthy of this type of series, of this type of presentation of their life, I always describe them as aliens. You know, I've been really lucky to work with some really, you know, amazing people in my career. And some people are just born with something incredibly unique and having presence and have this really advanced understanding of the earth around them and how to interact and connect with people. And you could see that every time I'm with Shaq, he has this ability to look at the room, know who's in there, know what he needs to say, how to move to make it incredibly exciting for literally every inch of human that shares the space with him. And I think he's just born with that. I think there's something special inside of him that knows how to make every room a special room.
1: You know, Robert, you mentioned moving around early on, being a part of a military family, and the four big moves in a relatively short period of time. I'm a guy who moved around a lot as a kid. It made it more important for me to be outgoing and to reach out and to meet people. Did you find that to be the case with Shaq?
0: Absolutely. You know, every time he told me a story of moving to a new city on the first day of school, he needed to make everybody laugh or beat somebody up. Just so he could make it clear kind of who he was and how he's going to dominate one way or another. So I definitely think that was a tactic he used growing up.
1: if he would have predicted, and again, I don't know a lot about his early youth, but if he would have predicted or made a prediction at a very young age, would it have been basketball or would it have been, you know, some athletic? I mean, assuming he was a large kid from day one, right? Would it have been basketball automatically or was there some question?
0: You know what I think is really interesting about Shaq is I think he loved basketball, but I think he equally loved being a rapper. You know, he was also a breakdancer when he was a young kid. He loved to DJ. He taught a lot about being an actor. He always wanted to be a performer. I think Shaq loves basketball, but I think he equally loves, and we see it, you know, he equally loves being a performer just as much as he loves being this dominant basketball star. And I think that's what's unique about him is basketball kind of happened. You know, he happened to be this size and this scale and have this athletic ability, and people said he would never be good at basketball, and so he was dedicated to push himself and make himself great at it. But what I think is really special about Shaq is I think he would have been just as happy being a rap star as he was a basketball player.
1: Robert, I wish I had more time with you. What a great subject you picked. And he couldn't have gotten anyone better or hoped for anyone better to document his life and his career and everything else. Congratulations on everything and certainly on Shaq, and we'll be watching tomorrow. Can you give us anything else that we should know before we let you go? And please give us a website or a social media site where we could follow along with what you do.
0: Okay. Well, I think the biggest thing that you should know is this is a fun series. It's unexpected. It's incredibly proud because I don't think there's anything else like it, the way we approach the storytelling, and it's a fun one. So just, you just have to enjoy yourself. That's the most important thing there. It's just don't go in with any certain expectations or formula. Like it's got to feel like every other sports film you've seen, because it won't. I'm excited for people to see it. And on Instagram, it's not Robert Alexander, it's Rob Art. So instead of ERT, it's ART. So Rob Art Alexander is my Instagram handle. And I own a film company called Hardware Studios. And so we have out there on the website, and obviously this is one of our films, and we're cranking out some more, so a lot coming.
1: Robert, we're very excited. Congrats again. Thanks for being here.
0: Thank you. Have a good one.
1: Picked a great subject. I've met Shaq a couple of times, and, you know, again, it's small sample sizes. I sat next to him at a Super Bowl, one of the Super Bowls, and he was with James Harding, and I've mentioned this before. It was a young James Harding. He was on Oklahoma at the time, and I'm trying to think of what Super Bowl. New Orleans, Flacco versus Kaepernick, and I don't know what number that was, but maybe that was about 2012. He was a great guy. He was just, we didn't arrive there with him. We had multiple seats. Actually, we ended up having two seats for that Super Bowl that were never used. I wanted to kill the guy. You know, we got tons and tons of tickets for that. I had a show on CBS, which was a radio show, and I think CBS was the host channel there, a whole host network, and I had an NBC nonstop show, and we got some from there, and then we got some from a sponsor, and then somebody else had extra tickets. You know, people were throwing tickets at us that particular time, and we ended up sitting like right behind where Beyonce was going to be performing, very, very close to that. And it just so happens that right next to us was Shaq and Harden. They were great seats. They were right in front of the handicap, wheelchair accessible, I should say, area. And there was just like this little extra room. And, you know, we were just kind of all buying each other drinks, or the whole couple rows, and everybody kind of took turns. And I don't know, he was a great, great guy. And then I met him at a party. He said, we met before, right? And I reminded him. So I don't know if he's close to Harden. If I had more time with Robert Alexander, I would have asked him who his friends are. He happened to be there with James Harding, a young James Harding from Oklahoma City Thunder. Again, small sample size, but just a great guy there. Frank McKay here. Shaq is upon us. The series, documentary series, is upon us as well. Binge watch that. HBO Sports documentary. Robert Alexander, a terrific filmmaker, very talented guy. Has been our very special guest, Frank McKay. Signing off. We'll see you next time.
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1: I'd like to welcome everyone to the Frank McKay Show. Frank McKay here with a talented man, a funny guy, and terrific. He's been on before, and everybody raves, and everybody texts, and pre-records, or everybody tries to call and ask him a question, but it doesn't work. Brian Q. Quinn is our very special guest. He's terrific. He's got new episodes of Impractical Jokers, and they air on Thursdays, 10 p.m. on TBS. And these guys are great, and Q is terrific. Q, how are you?
2: Good, buddy. Thank you for that intro, man. I don't think my mother even talked about that.
1: Hey, listen, well-deserved. You've been getting it for a while now. You guys are an institution. It's not like, maybe these guys are going to put out something funny. It's expected of you. Somehow or another, is it different because of that? Is it different because you've done so many things? You know, it's just coming up with fresh ideas. Is it harder as it goes on?
2: I don't think it's harder as it goes on. I think as long as it's fun, and it remains very fun. Like, it's there. Like, we started work on season 12 yesterday. We all went into our office in Manhattan with our buddies, our writers, and we sat down in this room, and we're just throwing out ideas and stupid, you know, any ideas, a stupid idea should be said out loud, and we're just having a blast. Like, you know what I mean? So it's like, it doesn't feel like work. It feels like we're just having fun. So it remains easy. It remains pretty easy.
1: Yeah, see, that's terrific, and I could just imagine you guys just sitting there, just throwing out insanity. Has anything that sounded, like, absolutely ridiculous, or maybe the other way, sounded boring once you kind of brainstormed it, and once you kind of worked into something that you think is a classic?
2: Yes, I mean, that happens literally every day. Like, somebody will have an idea, like, oh, what about this, and this, and at first blush, he's like, oh my god, that's so funny, and then we'll start like drilling down into it. You know, and our show has specific rules to it. Like, the joke has to be on us. Like, it can't be mean. These are the things that are harder to show. So a lot of ideas, like when you get down to the nitty gritty, are a little too much on other people. And so even though it's super funny, we're like, well, we can't really work this into it. So it happens all the time, you know. But you know, when a room of like 7 or 8 of the funniest people that I know, even a bad idea usually gets hammered into something usable somehow. So it's fun.
1: Well, I don't want to get sidetracked on a lesson here, but you might be the perfect guy to ask. You or one of the other guys. When it comes to that, when it comes to brainstorming in a group of talented people, and like you said, some of the funniest people in the world, is there a rule? Like, is there a rule such as, you know, there's no such thing as wrong, don't feel stupid about anything, just kind of throw it out there. Nobody, you know, shoot anybody. What is the rule or rules when it comes to brainstorming like that?
2: We're all pretty good with, like, in the way that, all right, like, yesterday, pick anybody, Sal, like yesterday, it happened to him, it happened to me, it happened to Murray, it happened to all of us, so it doesn't just happen to Sal, but like, he started talking about an idea, and we've all been working together so long that, like, there's no, you know, he's my best friend, I've known him since 14, so there's no need to be like, I don't know, like, literally, we will just stop talking about that idea, and then somebody else will start talking about another idea. It happens to me all the time, like, you just know, like, by now, when an idea is not going to fly, and you can kind of be ruthless about it and just move on. And if the person is like, wait a minute, like, hold on, I don't think that we really, you know, you could revisit it and stuff like that, but we're all kind of in this, like, symbiotic relationship where we can just kind of move on from bad ideas. We're famous for being in the writers for being like, okay, this is a bad example of what I want to do, but, you know, and then you just give, like, the stupidest example. And as long as people understand what you're trying to say, then it could blossom and improve and stuff like that. There's a lot of freedom, and there's no ego, so it's great.
1: So listen, whatever you guys are doing, just keep doing it. You guys are just one of a kind, just absolutely terrific. If you can, give us a little taste of what we're going to see.
2: We just started yesterday writing the new season.
1: Oh, no kidding.
2: So, I mean, there are already some, there's some good surprises. Yeah. There's some good stuff coming. We already reached out to Sal's dad. We have him on the hook to punish Sal with somewhere through the season. Like, we're already hard at work on each other. It's going to be great.
1: Let me ask you, you all have diverse interests, you know, in Murray with his books. And this is something that wasn't there in the very beginning when you guys first got together or way long time ago. These new, I don't know, influences or these new experiences that all of you have, I've got to believe that helps, right? Does that help or does it complicate creative process?
2: Well, I think, like, it's a function of the show going on for as long as it has, right? We shot that pilot in 2010.
1: Jeez.
2: Even after 15 years, like, you know, we, like everybody else, grow and change. You know what I mean? Like, you don't want, like, it would be, I mean, you know, you kind of want to be able to spread your wings and do different things while protecting the mothership. So, but I found, like, just because of how long the show's been on, and you know, people, we've been fortunate, like, we're blessed. People love us. Like, a lot of people just are like, oh my god, I've been watching these guys since I was a kid. You know what I mean? So, like when we go into places, like even if it doesn't work out, like we're usually warmly received by people. They're like, oh my God, my son watches the show, or my father watches the show, or whatever. So I would say it helps. I would say it has to help.
3: I would think so. It's just different avenues that you could draw from. You know, I imagine that experience itself. Well, listen, tell us anything else we should know about what you're doing, anything about Impractical Jokers. And before you go, make sure you leave us with a website or a social media site.
2: Well, you know, we're still doing Jokers. New episodes are airing Thursday night. On this Sunday night after the NBA All-Star game, another show that we've just produced is called Foul Play with Anthony Davis. And he was a guest on our show, and he was like, he was so funny that we made basically the Practical Jokers spinoff that airs this Sunday night after the NBA All-Star game. I'm in the episode. It's like a bonus episode of Jokers. I flew out to L.A. to mess around with AD. So we have a blast. That's Sunday night after the NBA All-Star game, and then they air it Monday on Max. I'm really excited about that. Like, I got to work very closely with AD and had a blast. I mean, the guys worked on it as well. We all came up with, like, the challenges with our team. So it's very much...

0: for having me, man. I really appreciate it. Thank you. It's always good talking to you, man. You're always very kind.
1: Thank you so much. Brian Q. Quinn from Impractical Jokers. I love these guys. You know, they're very, very funny, but they also go out there and promote. I mean, I've had all of these guys on a number of times. You know, Joe left, right? And it's still good. It's still fresh. You know, they didn't try to jam a new guy in there. They just kind of did their own thing. And we've had Sal on a bunch of times. But Murray, I have him on all the time because he's constantly writing. And, you know, come on to talk about the new book. But Brian Q. Quinn has been our very special guest today. And you can see the new episodes on TBS. It's become a staple. 12 years now. You know, 12 years. 15 years, I guess he says, they started shooting. Well, 12 seasons, 15 years. They started shooting in 2010, and he's a major creative force on the show, and they all are. They're funny guys. They got good writers, and from what I understand, you know, I've talked to some of the writers and some people close to the show as well as all of these guys. And, you know, they have a good brainstorming process. Obviously, a lot of improv in there. They're great Impractical Jokers, of course, going into 12th season. And Foul Play with Anthony Davis, check that out. And AD of the L.A. Lakers, and it's LeBron's buddy, partner in crime, and well, they don't beat the Knicks, and Luka, hopefully the Knicks get there, and we have to worry about the Lakers. That would be a nice problem to have. That means they're in the final. Anyway, Brian Q. Quinn, Q., from Impractical Jokers, who's been our very special guest, Frank McKay, signing off. We'll see you next time on The Frank McKay Show.
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0: Live from the LI News Radio studios in the heart of Islip at Long Island's MacArthur Airport. 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
1: 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It's the Chris Hahn Daily Rant.
3: All I can say this about the president. He is a fragile, fragile human being. It's so fragile, it's pathetic. I mean, for him to still be complaining about the 2020 election. So I watched his speech, and here's my analysis. Lots of dark tones, lots of conspiracy theory, lots of talk to his base about the deep state boogeyman. But not once in his speech did he suggest that one vote was changed as a result of this, quote, interference from foreign powers. Oh, he said they kept this from him because it wasn't in his presidential daily brief. I remember in his first term reports that he did not participate in the presidential daily brief on a daily basis, and that oftentimes during the presidential daily brief, they had to dumb it down for him, draw pictures so that he understood what was going on. Yeah. There's a reason why most of the networks didn't carry this speech. It was a pitch from him to get people to call their congressmen and their senators and have them vote on the Save America Act, which will not pass the U.S. Senate because it doesn't even have 50 freaking Republicans to do it. Forget about the Democrats. They're not voting for it. You can't even get Fetterman on it. You don't have the Republican votes. Susan Murkowski from Alaska said that people would have to take a week off from vote work to vote in Alaska to register to vote in Alaska under his bill, or they'd have to fly between cities to do what he wants them to do in order to register to vote and prove their citizenship or reprove their citizenship. Yeah. Other states, Utah, they have all mail-in ballots in Utah, yet they elect Republicans every day. Amazing. The president won the 2024 election. He won it. The Republicans won the House and the Senate. Who is fixing those elections? Why would China want him to win if he's so strong? I think China would want him to win under any circumstances because he's pathetic and weak, and he could be, you know, his opinion could be changed by trinkets and gifts. Ask the Qataris. I'm just sorry. Ask them. I just watched it. I'm recording this immediately following the president and his speech. And, you know, I know it's a Friday and I don't like to get all fired up for you on a Friday. But I had to comment on this because it's just like the whole time I'm watching this, I'm watching him drone on. You know, teleprompter Trump is the worst kind of Trump. I mean, when he's off teleprompter, he says some outrageous things, but at least he's entertaining. Teleprompter Trump was tonight saying outrageous things that made no sense to anyone watching. He made no claim that any vote was changed. So I guess the 2020 election wasn't stolen. Like they tried to steal it, I guess, or they tried to interfere, but they didn't. Is that what he said tonight? I guess he did. I guess he acknowledged he lost. I guess tonight Donald Trump, for the first time, has acknowledged publicly that he lost the 2020 election. Yay, whiny little baby. I mean, I guess he's saying there's a chance they could have gotten in. I don't know. They didn't tell me. Well, okay, well, that's your leadership. People you picked running elections. The SAVE Act is not going to become law. And changing voter registration 16 weeks before the next election is just a recipe for chaos. What you really want to have happen, Mr. President, is you want to avoid accountability for your failure to deliver for the American people. And if you spent, you know, 20% of the time that you spend chasing down these conspiracy theories about why you lost and designing the White House, you know, bedrooms, bathrooms, and ballrooms, and picking out the liner color for the reflecting pool. If you spent some of that energy trying to solve the affordability crisis facing Americans, maybe you wouldn't have to worry about the accountability that's coming for you in November. The accountability is coming for you in November because you've been a bad president. You've done dumb things. You've made this country less safe. You've made people less rich. Most people. You know, there are a lot of people around you that you've made filthy rich. You made yourself filthy rich. And accountability is coming for you. God bless America. Listen to this. I'll be right back.
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3: 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I'm on News Nation a lot, but I will be on CNN this Monday night, 10 p.m. News Night with Abby Phillips. I'm on for the entire hour. So if you thought 15 minutes with me was a lot, you know, if you don't think it's enough, you're really going to love, Monday night, but there'll be other people on the panel who will be pushing back on me. Maybe somebody will represent your view if you disagree with me and you could get, you know, you could live vicariously through them. How about that? So check me out Monday night, 10 p.m. CNN, Abby Phillips News Night. The highest rated show on cable. Cable news, primetime, highest rated. So look for me there. All right. So it is the weekend and, you know, I don't want to rant anymore about Trump and his stupid election speech. I thought it was pathetic and sad. You know, it's like I always I think about the Breakfast Club all the time. And the line, what's his name? The stoner says, to the geeky kid, pathetic and sad. but social, right? I thought that the president was pathetic and sad tonight, but evil and on his way to try to, you know, make this a reality somehow. But it is the weekend, and, you know, this is the question that's been racking my brain, right? It's been racking my brain the last few days. There's a lot of mistrust in the media, and there's a lot of mistrust in government. And I think that the partisanship is obviously, you know, my feeling has always been that it is the partisanship that has caused this. And I also think that it's been the partisanship in media to some people, that has caused this. And we could argue about what networks are partisan, what networks are not, right? I think that there are clearly partisan shows, on some networks, right? On Fox and on MSNBC. But I think that when networks like CNN are critical on it, like, you know, Caitlin Collins, for example, Caitlin Collins is a reporter. She reports the news. She does not inject an opinion. But supporters of the president will often conflate negative reporting about the president with an opinion about the president. There's an old saying in news, if it bleeds, it leads. Good news doesn't necessarily sell papers, right? Doesn't, and I guess in TV, doesn't sell soap. If the president does 15 things in a day, and 13 of them are good things, you might hear about that for like a minute or two. But you're mostly going to hear about the things he does that is not good, right? It's kind of like that Chris Rock joke, I take care of my kids. The president's supposed to deliver for the American people. He's not, and I'm telling you, he's not doing 15 things a day. He's doing 5 things a day, and they're all bad for the most part. They're all not helping you. They're helping him, right? They're helping his friends, but they're not helping us. And I think it's the job of the media to shine a light on that, whether it's a Democratic president or a Republican president. And if you watched CNN and other networks coverage of Joe Biden, particularly the last 2 years of the Biden presidency, it was harsh. It was critical. I mean, Jake Tapper, who, you know, Trump likes to call fake news, wrote a scathing book about Joe Biden. Scathing. I encourage you to read it. There's going to be scathing books written about Donald Trump, probably by people who work for him right now. When this is over, there are going to be books that, you know, make you think, is the guy all there? I happen to think that he's not. Now, I wouldn't say he's as far off as Biden was near the end. But, you know, watching him in that tired state, when he was at the NATO conference, talking about the Islamic Republic of Japan and, confusing Zelensky with Putin. Now, again, he was tired. He's old. I mean, I am significantly younger than him. I get tired when I travel to Europe, and I do travel to Europe at least once a year. And it is tiring. You're in a different time zone. You're running around. I mean, you know, I'm not the president of the United States. I'm not under those high pressure situations, but God, most of my 35,000 step days are when I'm in Europe touring around a city and having a blast, by the way, doing it. So I understand him getting tired and, you know, messing things up, but, you know, why is he going to Walter Reed once a month? Why? What's up? American people have a right to know. But, yeah, I want to know though, what can we do to make it better? What can we do? What can be done to restore the trust in our institutions, which I believe Donald Trump played a big role in willfully breaking down that trust? And what can we do to restore our trust in media? I mean, you know, something's got to give. The media is an important part, particularly journalism, is an important part of our democratic republic. It is why it is enshrined in the Bill of Rights, the first one, the First Amendment. is very important to the survival of our nation. But it's also important that people, you know, trust it. And they could tell the difference between opinion and news. I'm opinion. I try not to hide it. I hope you understand. This is my opinion. I'm telling you the news, the truth as I see it. You might see it differently, but something's got to give. I'm Chris Hahn, and that's The Daily Rant.
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And once again, welcome to our Friday edition, ladies and gentlemen. 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It serves to support law enforcement, participate in special events and programs all designed to help and protect our community. They care about you and keeping us all safe. From the anti-drinking and driving campaigns to protecting our children with education on the Megan's Law, the PBA promotes a great relationship between the police and the people it's sworn to serve. Suffolk County, one of the safest counties in the country. The PBA takes pride in a strong belief in our security. They have on and off fallen heroes that contribute greatly to our suburban way of life. Need to know more? Go right to that website, folks, www.suffolkcountypba.org. Lou Savillo, per resident, today is the day. You've been hearing about it all week. I've been mentioning it here and there in dribs and drabs that today we're going to do a round table type of discussion, but more important, that table extends to the people listening to this program right now. We're going to open up the phones at 12:35. As you know, 631-451-1039. And we're going to stick with the one topic that has, I tell you, have so many people concerned about, you know, this whole idea. You know, 4 years we witnessed the open borders and people coming in and people coming in. And again, all sorts of countries being represented by these individuals, all sorts of criminal organizations, Trans Nicaragua, MS-13. Some people just coming across the border, other people clocking in. We want asylum being shipped on our dime to sanctuary locations where they were given all sorts of documentation. They were given debit cards, and of course the motor voter thing, we'll be talking quite a bit about that, where you could have just come across here, not be centrally documented. We're going to use the word undocumented. Can we say illegal? Well, yeah, if you crossed over the border and just hightailed it out of the area, Texas, Arizona, California, and made it somewhere where you would have the sanctuary, then yeah, you're an illegal person. You're an illegal citizen in the United States of America. But there were some areas that protected you, to this day still protected you. And then lo and behold, you elect Donald J. Trump once again, who said, we're closing the borders now. This is ridiculous. We got hundreds of thousands of children that somehow went missing when they came across the border. That in and of itself is a human tragedy. We've seen all of this, people settling, particularly places like New York. And again, given the hotels and given the debit cards and given, you know, if you had kids, they were enrolled in the New York City school system and so on. You were welcomed with open arms, and still are today. And then lo and behold, we found out when you got the driver's license, as many people found themselves registered to vote. Wait a minute. You can't have that. What are the problems with that? What is associated with that? What caused that to happen? You know, again, why would that even take place? Why wouldn't we have any sort of an ability to control that? Which, in according to today's show, just watch today's show. What else, guys? You can't watch it, but just listen, because I think what's going to happen is we're going to be presenting, as you know, Steve Gillen is one of the regulars on the program. He has his own spot every other week, talking about the voter rolls and talking about what New York State is not doing in terms of trying to make the voting and having the integrity. And we're going to start off with a general premise, and I'll wait till the guests get here, and we're going to start off with the general premise is, are non-citizens voting? That's it. We'll just start off with a very simple question, folks. Now, if you're listening right now, you say, no, Tom, they're not. The only people that are voting are citizens. Everything is good. Don't worry about it. But I'll tell you, when there's smoke, there's fire. In this case, there's a lot of fire. And I'm going to start with the whole premise. My premise is, yes, there's a lot of non-citizens voting. And I think would totally put me over the top when the, was it Mickey Sherrill of the governor of New Jersey, who was, you know, when she got elected, she turned far left. And, this whole idea of, you know, defund ICE, arrest ICE, protect the non-citizens, protect them, the criminal element, protect them. When she released the thousands of people that ended up on the voter rolls that were non-citizens, she released it. She said it. When I heard that, I said, then we have a problem.
we have a big problem. Because when the so-called opposition, you know, you heard callers on this program that three people voted last year that across the country that were non-citizens. That, folks, if you believe that, my God, I mean, you really got your head stuck in the sand. And I watch evidence and evidence and evidence is coming through that is clearly indicating what is taking place in this country right now. So this is what we're going to tackle today. Is it a very important question? Why is it important? Because we have a very important election year coming up. Election Day coming up, November 3rd, right after Labor Day. It's rounding third, heading to home, and 13-day early voting will be taking place. People will showing up at the polls. The SAVE Act wasn't passed, so therefore you don't have to show any sort of ID. And the question is, on this very important congressional election, can we raise the question? There will be non-citizens voting. And what is their motivation? Are they being organized into trying to flip certain districts in order to give one political party an advantage over another? Some people would say, you know, with some good hypotheses, that it's the Democratic Party that seeks to make sure that many of these people have the vote, in spite of the fact that they may not be legal to vote. Because you have to have a criteria. Well, what's the criteria? The criteria is very simple. You've got to be 18 years old. Okay. Easy. And you got to be a citizen. Now, again, that makes a little, some people uncomfortable because they want these individuals that, again, rolled up shoes and socks and crossed the Rio Grande River and made it in here and made sure they, obfuscated the rules of citizenship in the United States and got here because we were welcoming them. And, you know, again, this is another debatable point. We welcomed so many people into this country during the Biden years. And what was the motivation behind that? These are all the questions that I hope, to bring out and that we hope to bring out. Again, we'll have Steve Gillen here. We'll have Jerry Kozowski, one of our senior contributors to the program. Jerry spends a lot of time looking at the numbers, and we'll be getting a lot of numbers from him and so on. And just maybe take a neutral point of view, folks. Maybe say, well, no, I don't believe that that's happening in this country right now. Well, listen to what we have to say. Listen to any people that want to call in, and we're going to welcome the phone calls because I think that this is such an important topic that when you look at the importance of who controls Congress, and there'll be many. They say that maybe at the most there's 19 districts in play out of 435. The other ones are pretty much already decided by incumbency. Think about it. Or they're so gerrymandered that they favor one party or another. So where does it leave the control? And apparently, actually I heard it could be as low as 9 seats. Can flip one way or another, but I'm going to bring it up to 19 from my own personal research that there could be 19 seats that all eyes will be focused on out of 435. That's not a lot. And what's going to determine there is, Democrats, Republicans, Democratic candidate, Republican candidate, and who will get the most votes to take the seat. I believe those, in the most cases, are open seats, so they don't have an incumbent running there right now, and that could flip the House of Representatives. So you may say, big deal. No, big deal is they'll choose the Speaker, the next Speaker of the House. They'll choose the agenda, what issues get brought to the forefront, and of course, the chairmanships. So you cannot forget that. The agenda is the big one, and the chairs are the other big one. So judiciary can go from Republican to Democrat. And what would be the agenda of the Judiciary Committee? All of that is related to who the American people vote for. Now, if you have, in certain districts, you may have a couple of thousand people that just didn't meet the criteria of American citizenship and 18 or over, most likely it's 18 or over is no problem. It's the American citizenship, and they go down and cast a ballot, that ballot will be counted. And because we don't have any way to ID, we haven't passed the SAVE Act. You know, you've got senators like our own Senator Chuck Schumer calls it Jim Crow 2.0, which means we're going to discriminate and we're going to throw people off the ballot. We're not going to let people vote. Well, that is about the dumbest argument that anybody could make. Now, why would you make that argument? Either you're extremely dumb or you want people to vote that's not supposed to be voting.
Now, why would you want that? Because they could be engineered to vote in your favor. And, of course, the Supreme Court has ruled on other areas, too, you know, when it comes to mail-in voting. Right now, we have no excuse mail-in voting in New York State. No excuse means that you no longer have to say you're out of the state, you're on vacation, you're on a business trip, or you're in the hospital, and you can't get to vote, so you want to do a mail-in ballot. We had the Supreme Court rule on that because Trump had asked the post offices to completely scrutinize these mail-in ballots that are taking place. So there's so many things to talk about. Whether we're going to get it done between now and 2 o'clock on this wonderful summer Friday in the great island of Long, I hope so. And I hope we do get a lot of phone calls and people asking, why. I mean, what is taking place right here? Or you may have your own opinion. You may call in and say, this is all nonsense, Tom. Everybody that's voting is a citizen and we need to cut this out. Well, again, do we want to stick our heads in the sand? Are we sticking our heads in the sand to an issue that could really, definitely tax our republic? And I think it's very important. We're going to take a short break. When we get back, we're going to start this round table getting going. Our number here is going to be 631-451-1039. We will be right back.

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1: For 103.9 LI News Radio, I'm Jay Oliver. Professors at Hofstra University are threatening to walk off the job on Monday. It's all amid an ongoing contract dispute. The union representing the professors say they're petitioning for pay increases and more affordable health plans. The Hofstra chapter of the American Association of University Professors voted in July to allow the strike if no compromise was reached. The pending strike threatening the first day of classes for students, which is also scheduled for Monday the 31st. Well, one person recovering from serious injuries sustained in a Valley Stream house fire. The fire, it started just after 6 yesterday morning on North Terrace Place. Dozens of firefighters from multiple departments did respond and had the flames under control in under an hour. The victim was taken to the National University Medical Center with serious injuries. For 103.9 LI News Radio, I'm Jay Oliver.
2: ABC News, I'm Sherry Preston. About 90 Americans remained unaccounted for after the catastrophic flooding that killed hundreds in Nepal. About 300 people were rescued from a hydraulic plant tunnel today, caked in mud. 584 people were killed. That's the death toll. Nearly 2,400 are still missing. Fed Chair Kevin Warsh telling the Fed's annual conference in Jackson Hole, Wyoming, that it's the Fed's main job to bring down inflation. And although he didn't say it directly, he did indicate interest rates may go up to do that.
3: He said that the Fed needs to be confident that inflation is moving back towards where it wants to be. In other words, the prices are going back in line where they want, not so high. And otherwise, the Fed has work to do. Now, that might sound a little bit veiled, but what he's basically saying there is that the Fed needs to highlight inflation, needs to focus on using its tools to bring prices down more than anything else right now.
2: ABC's Elizabeth Schulze. Today marks 6 months since the war with Iran began. This is ABC News.
4: From the LI News Radio Weather Center, for today we'll have time to clouds and sun with an isolated shower and thunderstorm into the evening. High temperature 82. It'll be partly to mostly cloudy overnight, low 64. Sunshine Saturday, high 80, mainly clear. Saturday night, low 64. Sunday, sunny, high 82. Partly cloudy Sunday night, low 68. Sunday Monday, high 82. Maybe a shower Tuesday, high 82. From the LI News Radio Weather Center, I'm meteorologist Jim Rinaldi.
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16: And once again, welcome back. Moving right along. Well, the moment is here, the roundtable discussion on probably one of the most serious issues of our time, particularly in the fact that we got a big election coming up in about 50-something days, and it's a area and subject that radio stations, television stations, talking heads, permeating the 50 states of the United States. We have a focus a bit here in the state of New York, to come out and try to answer, the simple questions. I got Steve Gillen here. I got Jerry Gazowski here. So I'm going to ask them for a one word answer. I'll start with Steve. One word answer, Steve. Are non-citizens voting?
17: Yes.
16: Jerry Gazowski, are non-citizens voting?
18: Yes.
16: Okay. So we're starting with that, folks, and, see how you feel about this. Our number here is 631-451-1039. Roundtable discussion on all of this. You know, Steve, Project Civica, I read a lot about what you guys are doing. To me, it's really what the democracy was founded on, civic activism. If the people must get involved in order to form a more perfect union, it's not about our elected officials. They represent us. That's what a republic is. And we've got to make sure that there's integrity in elections, because that's what a democracy is. We've constantly evolved over the years. Now, we have a lot to talk about. The inception of Project Civica. What got the organization started? You've been one of the foremost voices there. You do a regular show with us every other Wednesday. What motivated Project Civica?
17: Well, we got involved early on in 2021, some of the board members of Project Civica, and we worked with an organization called New York Citizens Audit. And they were involved, and I was COO of the organization, and we did big studies on the 2020 elections, New York State voter rolls, all right? And we found, through that organization, 5.1 million anomalies in the New York State voter rolls. We delivered the report to the FBI. We delivered the report to Homeland Security and to the New York State Police. We never got a return phone call.
16: Now, anomaly, how would you describe that?
17: There's no date of birth. There's no address. There is no citizenship, not citizenship, but there's no Social Security number. There's so many problems. 4-year-olds on the list, 15-year-olds on the list. All right. So you look at all and people that don't live in the state anymore. We were able to, you know, develop all that information. So what we did is with Project Civica, we felt we created that because we felt, a couple of us in the organization and the leadership, felt that we need to get citizens more involved, not just being out there and having our data specialists, and our main data specialist at that time is being used all over the country. He's the one that found the four algorithms within the New York State voter rolls, and in many other states, yeah. He found them. But we felt that with Project Civica, we have to get the people active. We got to get the people involved in the process, and not just in election integrity, in, you know, being committee men, being involved in the process, getting out there and talking to people, going out and helping whatever candidate you want to help, get involved and do it. Because, like you said, that's how our system was designed.
16: Complacency is the worst thing. And I think, again, I think we got a real problem here. And I'll say what convinced me is when you see a leftist Democratic governor of New Jersey put out, well, you know, there are some people on the voter rolls. She gave an obscene number that are not citizens. Now, when you hear that, we have a problem, folks, okay? I'll go back to Houston and Apollo 13. Houston, we have a problem. How about America? We have a problem. Jerry, you're very vocal about this. Jerry, once again, Jerry Gosowski, one of our regular contributors on the program. What is it that got you, saying, I don't like this, and I have evidence here, and this is what I'm reading, this is what I'm seeing, it's coming out there. Again, I know you're a fan of Project Civica and so on. Jerry, what say you?
18: Yeah, so I would say that the first question that I ask myself is, why were millions of illegals brought to this country? Why were they let come across the border? And I can't think of a good reason, and I thought about it and thought about it. And I said the only thing that it could be is that they want these illegals to vote, and I believe they want them to vote for a certain party. And that's the only reason. Why would you bring all these people in? And we support a lot of these people. They're on a lot of programs. So giving it thought, I believe that they're here to vote. But in a way, they already have voted for years. And the way that they have voted is they go into, like, California, New York, Illinois, Massachusetts, New Jersey, a lot of these blue states. And we do a census every 10 years. And with that census, that's how we give out the electoral college. That's how we get congressional districts. So in a way, they are voting. They're affecting our elections, whether they actually go into the voting booth or not. They are affecting our elections.
16: But, Steve, are they going into the voting booth? I'm starting to say yes to that question. Are they actually going there and voting? By the way, 631-451-1039, roundtable discussion on our citizens, our non-citizens voting. This is what we're talking about today. You have an opportunity to voice your opinion. But, again, going back to you, Steve.
17: To some point, yes, they do go in to vote. But if you are not, if you don't have to show any ID at all, then you just go in there and they print out a ballot, you give a name.
16: Yeah.
17: And if you're on the voter rolls or you have the name of somebody that's on the voter rolls that we know doesn't vote and that information is readily available. When we look at it deeply and you really start to get deep into it, it's the voter IDs. All right. When a voter ID is created, that person is in the New York State voter rolls. Now you have voter history. So whenever we get the reports, we get the voter history. If somebody's nefarious and wants a different, take a different approach here, what they could very easily do is run out the same reports that we do. They could see that somebody hasn't voted in 10 years, and they can go and vote for that person.
16: Is that happening?
17: It's happening. Look in California. If you look at what happened in California a couple of months ago, and they have the video that came out with it, they were out in the streets. They were getting drug addicts and people that are homeless people, and they were giving them a list and to register to vote and to register for this proposition that took place out there. And the video's there where they were offering $2. They were offering a joint to people, and they would say to them, here, put this name down and this address. Now, where did they get that name and that address from? They got it from the voter rolls. So if you want to then manipulate the process, now you're able to do it because that person's ID is on the voter rolls. However, they don't vote, so they would never know that they voted because they don't typically vote. So there are people that can do that, and it's happening. It's happening all the time. But it also gets into mail-in ballots. When somebody registers to vote, now they have an ID, and they could request by mail. They could request by mail the absentee ballot, But where's that absentee ballot going to? And then who's filling it out?
16: Yeah, when one thinks about the element to what's taking place here, I sometimes wonder, is this going to overcome our democracy? There's so many different things. Again, I learned so much from Project Civic. I learned so much from Jerry Gazowski. And again, with you, Steve, you come on every other Wednesday talking about this stuff. I almost didn't want to believe it. It's one of those things that I can't believe this. I can't believe this. But it started to hit us right in the face. And again, both of you gentlemen do such a great job in bringing this out. We've already started. Again, I know I keep repeating myself. Are non-citizens voting? We already know that's happening, but to one extent. We're getting a few phone calls. Folks, we're asking you for participation. I believe the Republic is at stake here. Maybe I'm looking into this too much, but when one thinks about it, I'm starting to believe that. 631-451-1039. Bill from Mastic. Go ahead, Bill.
19: Hey, guys. How you doing? You know, I tell you, you know, when you see, like, in Minnesota, you can go into a voting location and vouch for five people that, you know, other people wouldn't even vouch for. And how do you know that they're even, you know, legal citizens of the United States? I find that kind of, you know, crazy that we would do something like that. But, you know, let me tell you a story. I used to volunteer for the Board of Elections. And I remember one time a person coming in who was an immigrant, legal, you know, trying to get their citizenship legally, and because they were on the voter database, they couldn't successfully get their immigration status changed because of that. So they had to come down to the Board of Elections to take their name off the voter rolls.
16: But they shouldn't have been on the voter rolls to begin with.
19: It was all caused because of
16: motor voter.
19: Vehicle law.
16: Yeah.
19: Motor voter.
17: Yeah. All right. Here's an interesting, if I can just jump for a second here, Bill. In our research, in our new report that just came out, Open Doors. All right. And it's on our webpage. It's also in our Substacks. All right. So we found over 10,350 people that are on the New York State voter roll, that were on the New York State voter rolls, and 88 of them have voted. Okay, so right there we show. Now that's only 10% of the population of New York State. That's none of the major cities that we cannot get the voter rolls for them to do the analysis. But out of that, the big thing was 96% of those people, because on the voter rolls you see method of registration. So we could see it. 96% is through the motor vehicle department.
16: Yeah, and in fact, we've got our next phone call. I think could put some light onto that. Bill, let me go to the next phone call. You're welcome to call back, Bill, but I don't want to keep the senator waiting. We've got Senator Dean Murray calling on. I guess the senator was listening to us, and always good to have Senator Murray with us. He was with us yesterday. Some great stuff happening right there. Senator, how are you? What say you?
20: Hey, Tom, thanks for having me. I just wanted to say these guys are superstars. Let me tell you something. Yeah. They expose things, and they have a stronger, more powerful voice than me and my colleagues. I'll tell you why. We get up and we start talking about voter fraud and things like this, and it's dismissed as partisan politics. The other side gets up, they yell back, and everybody starts ignoring it. These are citizens stepping up with public information, exposing what is real. I do not have enough praise for them. I thank them for doing this. But then it turns to legislation like motor voter, where again, we warned this stuff would happen, and automatic registration. You're asking someone who came here illegally in the middle of a government building surrounded by government employees to raise their hand and say, no, I'm here illegally. I can't vote. Of course they're not going to do that. So what do? They go along with it, and they're registered to vote.
16: Senator, what do you think about Steve's number? That number was 10,000 what?
17: 10,365. It's in our new report.
16: State of New York.
17: State of New York. Out of only 10% of the population.
16: Senator, what do you think about it? Okay.
20: I was going to say tip of the iceberg, but I was more interested in the second number, 88. Everybody says, well, that's a small number. A couple of years ago, Senate District 50 was decided by 10 votes. So don't tell me even one vote isn't too many. So 88, when you're talking about 10% of the population, you do the math. There's a lot of people voting. that should not be voting. And again, guys, thank you.
16: Yeah.
20: Stephen, Jerry, thank you so much for what you're doing.
16: Yeah, thanks, Senator Murray. Always
17: you're
16: good
17: welcome,
16: to have the Senator,
17: thank
16: on.
17: You.
16: Very strong advocate in the New York State Senate for these issues. And I like the fact that they're looking towards you guys because you're going to provide the leadership on something like this. Jerry, again, I've heard this from you a million times about close races. The Senator just said
18: Yeah. We had one in it was a council district here in the town of Brookhaven some years ago, and I believe it was decided by three votes, I remember.
16: Yeah. Yep.
18: But, you know, I would also like to say, here's a poll that I had found, and it's by Rasmussen. It's of likely voters. And 55% say they think that it's at least somewhat likely that non-citizens are registered to vote in their state. You know, you talk about voter suppression. Well, you know, maybe I say, you know, what's the sense? Why should I go out and vote? It's only going to get canceled out by a non-citizen.
16: But if we don't have the publicity like what you offer, Jerry, and, of course, what Steve offers, I think people will be complacent. I think people will just, you know, I've been voting my whole life. I go down there, oh, hi, everybody, because you know the local people, and you vote. We're not thinking about this. And finally, something is happening. I think a lot of it has to do with the election of Donald Trump. I mean, he was the one right away with, hey, the SAVE Act and all this other stuff. You're not pushing that. We have a senator in this state, Chuck Schumer, who calls it Jim Crow 2.0. I mean, I wish he would have sat in my history classes so that he would understand what Jim Crow was. But he sees it as voter suppression, and that's what they're saying.
17: So if I can, with the Save America Act, and not even just that, these other components that are coming in, and you mentioned in your opening as far as what's going to happen with the post office, if we can get a, you know, get into that, the legal component with that. However, if you look at that, if in fact, for some reason, you as a citizen and eligible to vote were not on a final list, you just go down to the polls and vote. You vote by affidavit ballot. Right. So nobody's vote is going to be disregarded because of a possible mistake in the analysis for cleaning the voter rolls.
16: Good, Derek.
18: Steve, may I ask you a question? So I believe when you register to vote in the state of New York, all you have to do is put in a form, and you either put your motor vehicle license number on it or the last four of your social. Now, at that time, you don't have to show any identification. And I believe the rule is your first time voting you have to produce a identification. And my question is it non-photo or is it photo?
17: Unless you're doing it online.
18: Okay.
17: Okay, so the DMV has DMVI, which was designated as that's if you go for your license and stuff online. What are you going to produce online? You're not going to produce anything. When you get any sort of federal benefits or state benefits right here, you're automatically registered to vote. Now, it's the responsibility of the county to verify if, in fact, you are a citizen. Now, that's not happening, and that's NIVRA, and that's HAVA. Both require that you have maintenance for it. Now, we just, this report that we just put out, not the report, but I said about the letter we sent out. The big thing is we're asking every single county, what is your procedures and what is your synchronization with the New York State voter rolls? Now, according to NIVRA, that has to be done every 24 hours. Suffolk County, their whole system has to sync in with the state system. Any new people that came in, anything else, that all has to be in sync. So we're requesting in our newest FOIL request to all 62 counties, just tell us the procedures that you're using. Because we know for a fact, based on the numbers that we're finding, that people, you know, this at its 10,000 people, one county, we see them registered, and on the voter rolls in the county, it says reason for purged. It says non-citizen. Now, we cross-reference that with New York State voter rolls with the same voters, and they have them as duplicates. Why do they have them as duplicates? Why do they not have a category that they were purged? Because they have under that reason for purge, they'll say moved out of the state, died.

0: government would want to be transparent to prove to the voters that this is not a problem. This is, but this, everything's on the up and up.
1: I'm glad Senator Murray called on, because he lives in that political environment in Albany. And the political environment is probably exactly what you're saying, you would think. But then it's not going to happen in a state that for some reason, you know, considers any sort of amendments to voting and so on, Jim Crow 2.0 or something like that. They, if they carry that philosophy, then how could anything get done, even though what you're saying is, and I'm almost surprised it's 55%. I would think it would be more, no?
0: Well, there was some people who didn't know, you know, there's a percentage that didn't know. And then, but yeah, most people, the majority believe that non-citizens are voting.
2: I didn't know. I mean, before I got so deeply involved.
1: I didn't know either.
2: And I spent for the last 4 years, you know, as far as what, you know, why I have some expertise in this, I spent 20 to 30 hours a week for the last 4.5 years looking at all these scenarios, and I would sit there every, and Project Civica, we dig something up, and then we find something else because we dug that up. And all of a sudden, like we said, we just found that why doesn't the state have a category for reason of purged non-citizen?
1: Yeah.
2: But the county does.
1: You know, when we get back from break, I think I want to explore a little bit as to, you know, where do we go from here at this point? You know, we're seeing these, and I like the word anomaly, because there's a lot of anomalies. And again, I want to credit the far left governor of New Jersey, Governor Sherrill, in putting this out, because I think that's what raised the eyebrows. Because these are the people that are constantly arguing against this and constantly arguing against Project Civica. And when the Jerry Gazowski stand up and say what they have to say, I think for the most part is giving us a false impression. We have a lot to do. We're going to take a short break. I'm your host, Tom Shalhoub, Steve Gill, and Jerry Gazowski in the studio. We are talking roundtable discussion on our non-citizens voting. You are invited to participate. 631-451-1039. We'll be right back.

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0: Radio studios in the heart of Islip at Long Island's MacArthur Airport. North Shore, South Shore, all the news from our island in one place. 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
1: From 103.9 LI News Radio, I'm Jay Oliver. Another medical first on Long Island as a very tiny electronic device is changing the lives of heart patients. Northwell doctors at Long Island Jewish Medical Center, well, they implanted the first ever WISE, as it's called, leadless pacemaker in an adult born with a congenital heart defect. The device, it's about the size of a grain of rice. And according to Dr. Hassam Ismail at Northwell Health, it communicates wirelessly with traditional pacemakers as a sort of booster. The device can last a lifetime. Needs a battery change every 5 to 7 years, according to officials. NASA rolling out harsh legislation to combat human trafficking. Local lawmakers alongside human trafficking victims introduced the Anti-Human Trafficking Prevention and Victim Protection Act yesterday. The bill specifically targets illegal massage parlors with more severe fines and trained workers to spot signs of human trafficking in these establishments. Illegal spas, they're a problem on Long Island, as police say they've raided more than 230 in the past 5 years. For 103.9 LI News Radio, I'm Jay Oliver.
2: ABC News, I'm Mike Dubosky. Kevin Warsh, the new chairman of the Federal Reserve, pledging to tamp down on inflation at a speech in Jackson Hole, Wyoming today.
3: We must be confident that underlying inflation is moving to our objective clearly and at sufficient speed. Otherwise, we have work to do. That's our job, that's our mandate, and that's our charge to keep.
2: Warsh not calling for additional interest rate hikes, however. Meanwhile, the Bureau of Labor Statistics is updating some jobs numbers, now saying that the U.S. economy added 79,000 fewer jobs between March of 2025 and March of this year. In Nepal, the search for nearly 2,500 missing flood victims continues after devastating flash flooding swept through the Himalayas region earlier this week. Authorities there now say 579 people in Nepal are dead. 5 more people are dead in China. This is ABC News.
4: From the LI News Radio Weather Center, for today we'll have time to clouds and sun with an isolated shower and thunderstorm into the evening, high temperature 82. It'll be partly to mostly cloudy overnight, low 64. Sunshine Saturday, high 80, mainly clear Saturday night, low 64. Sunday, sunny, high 82, partly cloudy Sunday night, low 68. Sunday, Monday, high 82, maybe a shower Tuesday, high 82. From the LI News Radio Weather Center, I'm meteorologist Jim Rinaldi.
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18: And once again, welcome back on our Friday edition roundtable discussion on non-citizens voting. Participate with us, folks. Anyhow, this segment of our program is being brought to you by the Suffolk County Police Benevolent Association. The PBA, it serves to support law enforcement, participate special events and programs all designed to help protect our community. They care about you and keeping us all safe. From the anti-drinking and driving campaigns to protecting our children with education on the Megan's Law, the PBA promotes a great relationship between the police and the people it's sworn to serve. Suffolk County, one of the safest counties in the country, the PBA takes pride in its strong belief in our security. They have honored our fallen heroes who contribute greatly to our suburban way of life. Need to know more? Write to the website, folks, www.suffolkcountypba.org. Lou Savillo, president, probably one of the most important discussions we've ever had on this program on non-citizens voting. Steve Gillen says no, Steve Gillen says yes, and Jerry Gazowski both say yes. They're our guests with us, and making a lot of some great, great points going on right now, and taking your phone call, 631-451-1039. Let me tell you something. I like breaks in commercials because we get to even follow more information and more shocking stuff, and I'm in a state of shock, but again, want your participation, 631-451-1039. We got Jerry over in Brookhaven. Jerry, what say you?
19: Hey, Tom. Tom, I don't know who's there today because I wasn't, near listening today. I just got on. But you know about the police officer got hit by the DWI guy, right?
18: When was that?
19: Yes, it was last night, I think.
18: Yes, okay, yes, I did hear. Yes,
19: yeah,
18: I did hear.
19: Well, this guy was arrested not once but twice for DWI, and I believe it was an illegal, too, not even plus being.
18: Well, that's, that's part of, yeah.
19: State.
18: Yeah.
19: Yeah, but my thing is that the New York State people that run on the lip side always say that, oh, there's nobody bad that's here illegal. Well, there you go right there. Every day it's something. Every day.
18: Yeah.
19: So I don't know where they come up with this, with the lies and stuff. And then you see Kamala Harris is back in action. She wants to run for president. And the first thing she says she's going to do is stack the Supreme Court justice and this, that. You know, in other words, destroy America again. Try to destroy.
18: Well, I'm sure she'll be very supportive of the people who are listening here right now who want those people who are not documented individuals or non-citizens voting, because that's our main topic for today. And I think it's, an important area. I know I'm highly concerned. I know you are also. And I think
19: very
18: that's
19: highly concerned. Is this judge, did the judge just stop it from going in, or did the judge?
18: Well, I think we're going to hit on that on the mail voting instead of the mail-in voting. I think we're going to hit on all of that. It's a very important topic. This is going to redefine the way in which our democracy functions.
19: Absolutely.
18: And I hope we can really get a handle on it. Thanks for the phone call. Appreciate it. 631-451-1039. Shocking number. You said mail-in votes. There was 1.2 mail-in ballots that were sent out. Is that what we...
16: 1.8.
18: Okay, 1.8 sent out. Now listen to this, folks. If you don't get shocked by any of the information that Jerry and Steve are saying right now, I don't know. It maybe you're cathartic or whatever. I don't know what the whole point is. 1.8 million has gone out. How many were received?
16: 2.5.
18: Okay, 2.5. That math doesn't add up.
16: No, it doesn't add up, and it brings into play when people are, you know, getting all over Trump about trying to fix this sort of stuff. A lot of this comes down to, if you look at what the FBI found and what the CIA found back in 2020, they found that ballots were being shipped into the United States. We had the situation where from Bethpage, New York, and a trailer was shipped over
18: that.
16: To Pennsylvania.
18: I remember that.
16: All right, and what was so scary about that when we learned more deeply into that is that Bill Barr, the Attorney General, called up the district, the U.S. District Attorney, down in Philadelphia, district attorney for Philadelphia, Southern District, and demanded he do not investigate this.
18: Yeah.
16: Demanded, and somebody that was in the room and on speaker and heard it, that he said, do not investigate this.
18: Yeah.
16: So now when we talk about these mail-in ballots, and we're talking such a different number, where did these ballots come from?
18: Yeah.
16: And people have motives to take down our democracy. I mean, they definitely do. So, you know, the big concern for President Trump is we have to do something about it. So he's doing so many different things that he's trying to get through.
18: But won't the SAVE Act, though, address specifically what our main topic is today? That we want to make sure that you have two criteria. You're over 18 and you are a U.S. citizen. Will the SAVE Act, for the most part, at least give us a sense of security that we have integrity in our elections?
16: Yes, because with the SAVE Act, part of the SAVE Act, besides showing ID when you vote, by proving you're a citizen when you go to register to vote. So if you're already voting, you're fine. You just got to show your ID. You don't have to bring any other documentation with you if, in fact, the SAVE Act passes. But it's also cleaning the voter rolls. And by cleaning the voter rolls, they would go through the Civil Rights Division is the one that sued all 50 states. Not sued, requested all 50 states. Send in their voter rolls, run them through the SAVE system. The SAVE system has 13 different agencies that name, ID, and information would go in through and make determinations if, in fact, the person's dead, if, in fact, they moved, if, in fact, they're not a citizen. They could determine all that very quickly. They upgraded the system tremendously. And now you have two Michigan, after what came out last week, and I mentioned it to you last week when I was on, in Michigan, they just found out a whistleblower came out and worked at the Secretary of State's office, who is in charge of the elections, and said that what happens there, if you change your address, citizen or non-citizen, you automatically are registered to vote. So now you have two county clerks in Michigan that now have requested that the federal government step in, use the SAVE system to clean their voter rolls.
18: Clean their voter rolls.
16: Because you could do that. The SAVE system can be used by municipalities, by counties, by states. So Suffolk County, for argument's sake, could just contact, send the voter rolls over there, get it back, clean our rolls, and that's good, even though New York State is not willing to do it.
18: 631-451-1039 on non-citizens voting. We are coming up with a lot of answers. Jerry, you had some questions for Steve. I mean, it's a round table. Let's round table it.
20: Steve was just talking about Michigan, and this happened Wednesday in Ohio. A federal judge has temporarily blocked Ohio from requiring residents to provide documentary proof of U.S. citizenship when registering to vote at the Bureau of Motor Vehicle Offices.
16: Correct.
20: And this is a big problem that this motor vehicle seems to be the...
16: It's not just you look at this and you look at the courts. The courts have been one of the major problems. Mm-hmm. They stopped this effort to clean our voter rolls and get legitimate elections, they stop it every step of the way. I mean, so with the SAVE Act not passing, President Trump saying, we got to do something, guys. We got to fix this somehow. So now we jump to the mail-in voting process. So now they came up, and President Trump says, okay, post office. The way the system would work is that the post office would only send out mail-in ballots to people that are off a clean voter roll list. Now, also, the ballot itself would have a specific barcode. And then there would also be a specific barcode on the return of the envelope so they could be cross-referenced.
18: Yes.
16: All right? The federal judges, and one in Boston, has been trying to stop this every step of the way. Every day there is another ruling. She made a ruling last week. The Supreme Court came in and says, you can't make that ruling. That's ridiculous.
18: Yeah. So when you think about this, obstacles, all about obstacles. When somebody looks at something, in terms of the registration of non-citizens and to make sure that citizens vote, not non-citizens vote, it always seems that there's some sort of a judicial obstacle to go towards good government, good common sense, and just keep our elections. To me, it's the simplest thing in the world. Citizen, that's it. You've got to be a citizen. And yet, they keep throwing up these obstacles and, again, making all these accusations. 631-451-1039. We've got Margaret over there in Yaphank. Go ahead, Margaret.
0: Oh, hi. Just two quick things. One of them is that the fact is that there are at least 8 states where the majority of people vote by mail. And if the SAVE Act, the reason that the senators are not voting for it is because it would affect their own states with the people who vote. And that's the problem with the SAVE Act. They're not going to let it pass because it would disenfranchise so many people in their state. And just the other comment is that I just don't understand what the motivation would be for a non-citizen to even cast a vote if they know it would lead to deportation or jail. It just doesn't even make sense that a non-citizen would choose to vote. That's the part I don't understand.
18: Okay. Margaret raises some good questions.
16: Great question, Margaret. So, like, we know Oregon, all right, they do 100%.
18: Is that one of the eight states that Margaret's talking about?
16: They do. Yeah. I'm not sure which one she's talking about, but Oregon does full mail-in ballots.
18: Yeah.
16: Okay,
18: Utah
16: does it.
0: One of those 8.
16: Right, okay.
0: That's the majority.
16: I'm sure you're aware that they took off 600,000 names off that list about a month and a half ago. Now,
18: In Oregon.
16: They took them off the list because either the people moved, their dead, or whatever. They did some work, and they took them off the list. But in the last election, those ballots went out. And anybody could have voted from those, filled out those applications and went out. So the mail-in ballots, I know they like it, okay? You take Utah, again, a Republican state, but they like it. They like doing this. You know what? There's some effort to protect our republic, okay? And if you can't get off your butt to go down and vote,
18: okay,
16: to make the system more safe and more secure for the good of the republic, then you know what? I don't have too much.
18: So I guess the antithesis to that is that essentially a mail-in voting opens up more fraud in terms of non-citizens voting, than going down to vote in person. Is that what we're saying?
16: Yes, okay. And just a quick number that I mentioned before, okay. In 2020, there were 70 million mail-in ballots, okay. In 2024, because people say, well, how did Trump win if there were so many issues? There was only 49 million mail-in ballots.
18: Yeah, so
16: that's 20 million more or less that went out.
18: Margaret said something else interesting in the other part of her question is if you're here illegally, in spite of all of the publicity of ICE agents running around and rounding up people, I'm going to have to say if I was a non-citizen and I wanted to vote, I probably wouldn't go vote in order to telegraph myself and saying, hey, come and catch me. I'm voting right now. And that's where I think Margaret's question was good. Good.
20: You know, and I would say this, too. Before the Trump administration, the last administration under Biden, they invited every illegal to come into our country, okay? And everything has been thrown wide open. You need benefits? Come get benefits. You need this? You need that? Why wouldn't they feel at home that they think they can go vote now? That's my question. What would stop them?
18: Yeah. Well, it's hard to get into the
20: hands of. And here you come into the country, and I believe you have to get, a Social Security card to work, right? You have to pay into Social Security. So already you're getting false documents.
16: On those false
20: premise. You can't work legally in our country without a Social Security card, right?
16: Right. Margaret, one thing I would say to your point, okay, why would they do this? A lot of them have no idea they're actually doing this. All right. Just think about it from a, you know, just a logistic point of view. If they go to drive a motor vehicle, they have to check a box saying they do not want to be registered to vote. Now, these are people that are coming over here that may not even understand, and not, we feel bad for those people because, like you stated, and I think Jerry stated it earlier, if you're caught voting and you then are working towards your citizenship, you are automatically deported. You can't get citizenship. You're automatically deported. Yeah. So we feel bad for these people because they probably don't even know that they are actually have a mail-in ballot that's going in for them.
18: All right, I got a couple more calls. Thanks, Margaret. Thanks for calling in. 631-451-1039. We got Bill from Mastic Beach. Then we'll get to Nelson. Nelson, don't go away. Bill, Mastic Beach.
1: Oh, great show. You got the best show on radio, Tom. I swear to God, you're the best.
18: And you're the best listener. How about that?
1: Here's what Margaret has to understand. A lot of these blue states offer these illegals, if they get their vote, free food, food stamps, welfare, a hotel room that costs $300 a night, and everything else they offer for free. That's why they vote. That's why all these blue states don't want them, the SAVE Act to pass. Now, as far as the SAVE Act goes, there was a senator in Michigan, I believe her name is Slotnick, at a fundraiser, admitted that if this SAVE Act passes, a Democrat will never win ever again. She admitted that at a fundraiser to the public.
16: Correct. I saw that too.
18: I know what you, I know who you're talking about.
1: It's Slotnick from Michigan. One of the senators. And also, I think in Arizona, I think the 2022 Senate election with Corey Lake.
18: Yes.
1: I think after the election, after she lost, one of the judges or the Supreme Court judge admitted that 50,000 illegals voted in that election.
18: Yeah,
1: she only lost by 8,000 or 9,000, I believe.
18: I know.
1: So they are voting, and this is, and also in Arizona, I believe in 2020. What's the gentleman from Minnesota that has the pillow company? He had an audit.
16: Mike Lindell.
1: I think they had a huge audit in Arizona, and they finally admitted that 200,000 people. Mail-in ballots showed up at a Board of Election site, never ever going through the post office.
18: And that's all part of, you know, again, this whole idea of why we need to keep this discussion going, why we need to support, you know, civic activists like Jerry and Steve, because as Senator Murray, who called on earlier, said, this is where they rely on that information. And I think that's so epic when we do that. Bill, let me get to another call before we have to break at 631-451-1039. Hold the call till after the commercial break. I want to get Nelson in there. Go ahead, Nelson.
21: Yeah, how you doing? How's everybody doing today?
18: Good, good. We're doing good. Works. I'm excited about this show. Let me tell you. You know, I feel like we're trying to accomplish something here. Yeah, Nelson.
21: There is a way to work in this country without a Social Security card, but it's like a temporary status. I know they use a lot of temporary workers out in Montauk because they can't get enough people to work.
18: He's right.
21: Hotels and restaurants.
18: Right. Yeah.
21: But you still have to pay taxes. You still.
18: You're right.
21: You can't vote. You know, it's all legal and it's on the up and up. This thing with the ballots that you're talking about, let me tell you how it works. They find out who has ballots, who are illegal immigrants. They go, they harvest those ballots, and they muck the ballots themselves. That's why they're dropping off hundreds of ballots at a time.
18: Mm. Yeah.
16: That's correct. And they got video of that.
18: That's been some of the criticism of mail-in ballots.
21: I mean, that's why people who want the system are the ones who manipulate the system. It's very easy if you're mailing out the ballots to see who, you know, to go out and manipulate the ballots and say, okay, there's 30,000 ballots in New York City, and these are the people who have them who aren't registered to vote. Let's just go collect them. So now the people who aren't registered aren't necessarily committing a crime. They're just handing the ballot over, and these people are marking them themselves.
18: Yeah, so that negates any sort of liability that a person, a non-citizen, may feel that they're threatening themselves by voting. That all you need is a name, I guess, right?
21: They may not even know what they're doing.
18: Good point. We're raising some good points there. That's why, you know, we're doing this roundtable to try to make some sense of this. This, to me, is one of the greatest threats to our republic ever that I could even recall. There's so many different, you know, we've had scandals and all of that. But when it comes down to the basic foundation of voting and to see where that goes. Final thought there, Nelson?
21: And to enter Obama's library, you needed two forms of government ID.
18: Yeah. Figure that one out. Thanks, Nelson. Appreciate it. You know, a lot to talk about here. Jerry, your thoughts, I mean, so far at this juncture?
20: Yeah, I mean, I wanted to also say we know that in New Jersey that the governor of New Jersey came out and admitted there was 6,600 non-citizens on the voter rolls, and 400 voted. I mean, it's there. It's right in front of our face now.
18: She convinced me. She was the one. Yes, the far left convinced me, hey, this is happening, that Steve Gillen is right and that Project Civica is right.
20: And I think what triggered that for her to come out was when Donald Trump came on TV, and it's like 9 o'clock Eastern, and he talked about this. And I do think possibly you're going to see some other states come out and admit, but they will not tell you what the real reason is. It supposedly was a glitch in the motor vehicle system.
16: You know, that is such a fallacy. And because that CEO of that company came out immediately and says, that is not our responsibility. That is the state of New Jersey's responsibility. Immediately.
20: Imagine if I went to the IRS and said, you know what, it was a glitch in my computer, you know, and see how that would go for me.
18: So, but when we're looking at this motor voter thing, we have it here in New York, and apparently one could make a natural assumption, and I think you've done studies into that, that the motor voter issue in terms of people voting and putting the non-citizens on the ballot.
16: Right. And it's 96% of all the 10,300 something that we found are all registered through the DMVI, which when you go online to get your license, or at the DMV itself, 96%.
18: We're going to take a short break. I'm with Steve Gillen. I'm with Jerry Gazowski. We're talking about our non-citizens voting and trying to put this all together and trying to make some sense of this. So much is coming out. I want to talk a little bit about when we get back with the federal court decisions on the U.S. Postal Service, what that all means, because it seems like I'm finding out that maybe just maybe there's mail-in, the paper ballots. Maybe there's more scrutiny that has to be done to that. And who are filling out those ballots? What kind of non-citizens are we talking about? And so on. Our number here is 631-451-1039. Steve Gillen, Jerry Gazowski, I'm Tom Shalera. We'll be right back.

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1: For 103.9 LI News Radio, I'm Jay Oliver. Suffolk County Police investigating after an incident between a 16-year-old Comac High School football player and an assistant coach. According to the player's parents, the assistant coach allegedly hit their son in the face with a football helmet while the boy was sitting on the bench during practice. The teen taken to the hospital and received restitches under his right eye and reportedly will be evaluated for a concussion. The assistant coach in question is not associated with the school, but is the son of the head coach, and that according to the boy's parents. Nassau County is rolling out harsh legislation all to combat human trafficking. Local lawmakers alongside human trafficking victims introducing the Anti-Human Trafficking Prevention and Victim Protection Act yesterday. The bill is specifically targeting illegal massage parlors with more severe fines and trained workers to spot signs of human trafficking in these establishments. Legal spas are a problem on Long Island, as police say they've raided more than 230 in the past 5 years. For 103.9 LI News Radio, I'm Jay Oliver.
3: ABC News, I'm Mike Dubosky. Kevin Warsh, the new chairman of the Federal Reserve, pledging to tamp down on inflation at a speech in Jackson Hole, Wyoming today.
4: We must be confident that underlying inflation is moving to our objective, clearly and at sufficient speed. Otherwise, we have work to do. That's our job, that's our mandate, and that's our charge to keep.
3: Warsh not calling for additional interest rate hikes, however. Meanwhile, the Bureau of Labor Statistics is updating some jobs numbers, now saying that the U.S. economy added 79,000 fewer jobs between March of 2025 and March of this year. In Nepal, the search for nearly 2,500 missing flood victims continues after devastating flash flooding swept through the Himalayas region earlier this week. Authorities there now say 579 people in Nepal are dead. 5 more people are dead in China. This is ABC News.
5: From the LI News Radio Weather Center, for today, we'll have time to clouds and sun with an isolated shower and thunderstorm into the evening. High temperature 82. It'll be partly to mostly cloudy overnight, low 64. Sunshine Saturday, high 80. Mainly clear Saturday night, low 64. Sunday, sunny, high 82. Partly cloudy Sunday night, low 68. Sunny Monday, high 82. Maybe a shower Tuesday, high 82. From the LI News Radio Weather Center, I'm meteorologist Jim Rinaldi.
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1: And once again, welcome back, moving right along, taking your phone call, 631-451-1039, one of the most important shows that we've done all year on non-citizens voting. We've got the experts in the studio, Steve Gillen, Project Civica, and of course, Jerry Gazowski, one of our regular contributors, very much interested, as all citizens should be. I wish we had more time. We're going to go right to the 2 o'clock hour. With this, folks. Steve, the United States Postal Service has to take some sort of order. The Supreme Court made some decisions on what they can do because, again, they're a key integral part when it comes down to voting and mailing out, of course, you know, doing the mail-in voting and things of that nature.
4: Yeah, so it's very important because, again, the Save America Act's not being passed, and so many efforts, the Civil Rights Division trying to get all the voter rolls, so many efforts are being thwarted by people that don't want clean elections. It's just obvious. So the next move was by the Trump administration was, since the United States Post Office comes under the executive committee, executive branch of the government, they said that, all right, we need new rules to determine about mail-in ballots, because mail-in ballots have such a major impact, and they're a big component of the whole election system right now. So what happens is they said, all right, we need to come up with new rules. Now, before the new rules even came out, they were taken to court by the League of Women
1: right,
4: Voters.
1: Right, that just recently.
4: By
1: yeah.
4: the NCAA, yeah. by different, you know, left-wing organizations saying that you can't do this. So the judge up in Boston ruled that, oh, you can't do this. So she put an injunction on the Postal Service. Supreme Court on Monday came back and says, how could you put an injunction on something that doesn't even exist anymore right now? There's no rules, no platform, nothing. How can you do that? So then the Post Office on the 26th had to come up with the rules, all right, which they always said they would, and they did. Immediately, even though the judge was overruled on Monday by the Supreme Court, immediately filed again with the same judge up in Boston, and now she put an injunction on the system.
1: The opposition to this is incredible. I want to get some phone calls in. We got people calling in, 631-451-1039. We got Mike over there in Rocky Point. Go ahead, Mike.
5: Hey, Tom. Yeah. How are you?
1: Good, good. What say you?
5: Tom, I hope you give me a chance to talk to Steve for a minute, all right?
1: Steve's waiting with bated breath.
4: Love that. I'm not your plumber, I'm sorry. I wish I had that skill, but I don't have that skill.
1: Because I called him. I had, you know, there was some leaky faucets going on. Go ahead.
5: No, Steve, honestly, you sound just like, and the guy's name was Steve. And
4: wow, that's pretty cool.
5: So, you know, it's no disrespect to you, a plumber,
1: sure.
5: An honor.
1: No, my father was a plumber.
5: You know,
1: it's a great
5: not
1: plumber.
5: At all. You know, I would ask you, Steve, are you familiar with the Heritage Foundation?
4: Yes, I am.
5: Okay. Are you familiar with the study they did from 02 to 2024 on election voting and on, more importantly, on illegal immigrants voting?
4: Not actually. I am not.
5: Okay. Do you want to know the numbers on that, Steve?
4: Sure.
5: It was, I believe, 23 out of over a billion and a half, a billion, over a billion or 2 billion ballots from that time period, because it was presidential elections plus midterms. It was all federal elections. It was something like 23 people voted illegally. And it was 0.0004%. You get the idea.
4: Yeah, I get the idea. But then how do you explain that we have 88 just out of 10 counties in New York State, we have 88 that we have voter history on that they voted?
5: I have a friend down the street from me, actually, that they work for the Suffolk County Election Board.
4: Mm-hmm.
5: And I went to them, I asked him, and he told me about list maintenance. So it's basically a cleaning of the voter rolls.
4: Sure.
5: It's done regularly, and it's done even more so now in the last, I guess, 10 or 15 years since we've all gone crazy. You know, we got the MAGA crazies, and we got the left, and we got, you know, everybody's, you know, claiming corruption. And my big thing, Steve, is, you know, it says on NIVRA, 90 days before an election, you can't do any
4: correct
5: of the thing.
4: Can't remove anybody.
5: What Trump is trying to do.
4: No, he's not. No, he's not. He's not removing.
5: You could say that, but, you know, mail voting is important to a lot of people, including my girlfriend who's in a wheelchair, and it helps. It helps. And you don't have to stand on a line for 4 hours, Steve.
4: Why do
5: Here's
4: you?
5: My question to you, Steve.
4: Go ahead, please.
5: Here's my question to you, Steve. Were you concerned at all with this? I know you're concerned about the 2020 election. Were you concerned with what happened after that when Trump sent the mob? And then, you know, put that aside because we won't even talk about that. But the six states that had fake electors in it.
4: Correct.
5: From Trump's people. From Sidney Powell. From Cheesebro, Kenneth Cheesebro. From Trump himself. That had fake electors in six states that were going to go forward.
4: Correct.
5: Were you concerned at all about that, Steve?
4: Was I concerned? No, because it happened in the past. Because it happened in the past. Other presidents have done in elections where they put up electors, and you're calling them fake electors. You're missing one point. You have to remember on January 6th, you had six state senators and state congressmen that were going to challenge the election on January 6th. Now, if you look at motive, now, that would have allowed 24 hours per state to get up on the floor of the Senate, in the floor of the House, the joint session, and make their argument why their states said that they cannot certify their election. There were six of them. What stopped from happening on January 6th when everything broke out? What stopped?
5: Steve, you know what they did? They went to Ron Johnson, who's as MAGA as they come in Wisconsin. And he said, are you out of your mind? It's illegal. I can't just stick anybody in there and go forward as an elector because they are not. It's fraud. I can't do it.
4: Okay. So then why was everything dropped? Are any of them been charged? I mean, we're talking how many years later?
5: Steve?
4: Huh?
5: The Supreme Court gave Trump immunity from everything. Are you kidding? But if he had gone to trial for what he did that day and what he did prior to that election, he would be in jail, or at the very least would never.
4: You didn't answer my question, Mike. Mike, I asked the question of you. There were six. No. There were six states, senators and congressmen, House members, that were going to challenge the election on January 6th, and they got stopped.
1: Yeah.
4: Who had a motive for stopping the certification?
1: I'll give you the final word. Paul from Mattituck, don't go away. We're going to get right to you. Go ahead, Mike. Finish up.
5: You had fake electors in six states trying to go forward. And so somebody, Ron Johnson is one of them, senator from Wisconsin, told him, you're out of your mind. It's fraud. Don't listen to what he's saying.
4: And did it happen?
1: All right. Anyhow, thanks for the phone call, Mike. I want to get to other calls. I want to give other people a chance. We got Paul's been waiting a while. Okay, Paul from Mattituck. Okay, Paul.
6: Hey, Tom. Hey, Steve. Steve, I wanted to get your thoughts on, New Jersey admitted they had 6,500 people that shouldn't have been on the ballot, of which they admit 400 voted.
4: Right.
6: What's your guess on the actual number, New Jersey? And what's your guess on the number in New York who uses the same French company who are hardly considered conservative to do that?
4: No, so it's two points to that. Number one, the company that does it, they did nothing wrong, okay? They state in their contract that it's the state's responsibility to determine if, in fact, it's a legitimate voter. All they do is transfer the information. So that's with that. As far as the actual number in New Jersey, we will work closely with an organization in New Jersey that's how we determine that we have 82,000 residents from New Jersey that are also registered in New York to vote, and that over 400 voted in 24 in both states.
1: Right.
4: All right. right. But as far as our numbers, we're trying to get the numbers, all right? And we only were able to get the voter rolls from 10%, okay? There was only 10 counties within New York State. And we have over 10,065 people, 650 people, that actually got on the voter rolls. And of that, 88 people actually voted. And we could see that because they, even though they may be purged or whatever, you have voter history when we examine the voter rolls. So we could see that they voted in 2024 and 25.
6: And correct me if I'm wrong, but doesn't New York State have a law in their own constitution that says only a certain amount of discrepancies and dead people, et cetera, can be on the rolls where they shouldn't even be certified? And am I wrong in that assertion?
4: There's no, because what New York State does different than other states, they get rid of them. They just take them right off and delete the voter ID numbers. In New York State, our Constitution says that you have to maintain, not the Constitution, but the law says that you have to maintain that number on the voter rolls. And forever, forever.
6: Are they fighting you tooth and nail?
1: They slammed the door in his face. I think Letitia James wants nothing to do with him. And not just, it's not Steve, by the way.
4: Right.
1: Steve's part of an organization of well-meaning New Yorkers, civic activists that are getting things done.
4: We tried to get back in 2023. We were doing a survey, canvassing, to prove or disprove the numbers that New York State had on their voter rolls.
1: Not cooperating.
4: And we got a cease and desist order by Letitia James.
1: I want to finish up. I want to get some more calls. Paul, thank you. Always a pleasure to hear from you. Jerry, I want you to jump in real quick before we get to Joe, and then we'll go to Nelson. But you wanted to jump in.
7: Actually, real quick, how do you take the voter rolls, and do you cross-reference with something else? How do you figure out that this person
4: So we do them every single month. We get the New York State voter rolls every single month. So now we have something we could look at from last year or whatever the case may be, and we could cross-reference them. You know, we put all the information in, and we know we have so much experience with this right now. We know all the different categories on how, if somebody's purged, if somebody's active, if somebody's inactive, and so forth. Now, what we looked at that is we looked at purged voters, because those would be people that typically would, you know, died or are non-citizens. The counties are maintaining that number, okay, and maintaining that list as reason for purge non-citizens, or they have an N in there, some of the other counties. We took those same names, we cross-referenced the same names with the New York State voter rolls, and that's how we determine who's there.
1: Okay, 631-451-1039. Get finished up, Darrell.
7: Yeah,
1: we got Joe and Nelson. Don't go away.
7: I believe in Pennsylvania they're taking the jury summonses, and they say, well, non-citizen, and they're using that to also cross-reference to the voter rolls.
4: In Pennsylvania about 2 months ago just took 30,000 people off their voter rolls, all Democrats.
1: Okay. Joe from Selden. Go ahead, Joe.
8: Hey, good afternoon. How's everybody?
1: Everybody's good. Trying to figure this all out, Joe. Who the heck is voting?
8: I really appreciate it. It's an honor for what you, Steve, and Jerry, and you, Tom, are doing. I really do appreciate the hard effort and work you're doing.
4: Thank you.
8: I listen to you all the time. It really is an honor. But I guess a couple of questions. So based on your numbers, I don't know if you want to go back to the last election or this one. How many, and I guess somebody just asked it, 19 million people, if you could base on a number, what would you say? How many illegal or harvested ballots are happening here in New York State for this election coming up?
4: You know, we just like to mention the numbers that we could prove, that we have documented proof of. I can't wait to get the total numbers from each county and we get their voter rolls. And then we will be able to do a deep analysis. My estimate, I mean, if we just look at 10% and we're looking at 10,000 people that are on, that made it through the system and got on the voter rolls, we got to be well over 100,000. I mean,
1: gives you a figure. Unbelievable, Joe.
8: Yes.
1: Unbelievable.
8: There you go. And that, you know, and how many, how do you stop the ballot harvesting when they're mailing them out to the veterans home, the nursing homes, the disability homes, where the people, you know, they don't even know what they're doing. They make them scribble, here, sign this.
4: Right.
8: Or they go to the junkies and the homeless, they give them $5, sign this here. What's the solution is what I'm getting at, asking. Do we have a solution?
4: We have laws that are in place that govern all this. And if people would just follow the laws that govern it, and we have state legislatures, though, that make it so much easier for things to happen. They open up the door for this manipulation. And then they say, oh, there is no manipulation. But you change laws. I mean, there's a bill up in Albany right now. I spoke about it in the past. It's called the Viva Bill. It's a Democratic bill, all right? Really, really good bill. And we went up Project Civica. I had 10 people. We went up there. We lobbied for it. We spoke to all the legislators and everybody that were involved in it. And what it said is that you have to have hand-marked paper ballots, all right, which is something that would just help dramatically, because now you don't have, people just willy-dilly and anything like that, and you can audit it. The big question in federal law and state law requires all of your voter rolls and elections to be auditable.
1: Yeah. Let me get to the last call. Joe, thanks. I want to get to the last call. Appreciate your input. 6314. No, I won't even give out the number again. We got to finish up. We're getting to the end. I had Nelson. I want Nelson to have a couple of minutes.
9: Oh, my God. Mike, with this January 6th. I can't believe this. Maybe we should go back to the slave times when they weren't even allowed to vote. Amends for that. Mm. This is just insane. You know, the thing that upsets me is this. One is that there's a lot of people that don't vote. Okay?
1: Yes.
9: And two, one illegal vote is one too many. People die for this right. You know, you read stories on the revolution how people walked around in bare feet to fight the British and everything else, and the things our forefathers, you know, sacrificed to get through. And this is a sacred right. There are places in other countries that would willingly die to vote. And they're not allowed to vote. And here we are. We have the greatest gift of doing our own democracy and choosing our own leaders. And we're allowing manipulation and fraud and abuse of it. So, you know, anybody who sees this going on should stand up against it, because without this, we don't have any.
1: We don't have a democracy.
4: Bravo, Nelson. Yeah. Bravo to your statements.
1: Yeah. Well, appreciate the phone call, Nelson. I wanted to finish this up. There's just so much information that's gone out there.
9: I'd like to leave off on one note.
1: Go ahead.
9: I would like to address this to Mike. Mike, I'm sorry that your significant other is going through a tough time, and I will say a prayer for her, and I hope everything gets better.
1: Yeah. Well said. Thanks, Nelson. I just want to bring that up to the point, though. We're not really talking about doing away with mail-in voting, particularly for people that are infirm and handicapped and so on. Are we clear on that?
4: That's no question that yes. would, and with the Save America Act, with any other component that came into play, no question on that.
1: Okay, so that's important. So I guess the greater issue is the fact that it opens up to fraud, though. So somehow we got to make a connection there.
4: Sure. So if you already, you know, and I'll use Mike's argument, you know, position. He said that she's in a wheelchair.
1: His girlfriend.
4: God
1: yes.
4: bless her, girlfriend.
1: Yeah. Yeah.
4: So what? She could vote. She's still going to be able to vote. She's not going to have to go to motor vehicle or go to the election board, right. Board of Election, and she's already a voter. So, therefore, she doesn't have to prove a citizenship. She would, again, it's no excuse. Absentee ballot is what's destroyed this. You need excuses. It was always that you're in.
1: It was always.
4: You're a military. Yes. You're, you know,
1: vacation. You're out of state.
4: Exactly.
1: I was in the hospital once for like 4 weeks during voter time. And if it wasn't for Jerry Gazowski, got me what I needed to fill out. And we were able to get the voting all done. Jerry, final words on this. I know you're very much interested.
7: So, one of the things that, I have to say, Mike said, the Heritage Foundation said there was 23 cases that they documented.

0: why has not one Democrat in the House or the Senate voted for it? If you're a Democrat, you should be screaming at these people, okay? You want this. Everybody wants this. So you got to ask them the question again, and I use the argument, why isn't this being used big time in the political campaign right now? You know, Blakeman and everybody else should be challenging the New York's governor and the legislators, those seats and so forth, and say, you come out and put New York State voter rolls through the safe system. We have nothing to hide. We need to do it as citizens to get and put the pressure on our politicians to take care of this situation.
1: Steve, more information on Project Civica. Give it out to the folks if they want to find out. This is a very important issue.
0: Yeah, projectcivica.org. 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And we have every Thursday night, we have a call. 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
1: Once again, Steve Gillen, Jerry Gazowski, I'm going to have to decompress all weekend long over this. And that's right, today's Friday, folks. 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
4: 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Professors at Hofstra University are threatening to walk off the job on Monday. It's all amid an ongoing contract dispute. The union representing the professors say they're petitioning for pay increases and more affordable health plans. The Hofstra chapter of the American Association of University Professors voted in July to allow the strike if no compromise was reached. The pending

0: strike, threatening the first day of classes for students, which is also scheduled for Monday the 31st. Well, one person recovering from serious injuries sustained in a Valley Stream house fire. The fire, it started just after 6 yesterday morning on North Terrace Place. Dozens of firefighters from multiple departments did respond and had the flames under control in under an hour. The victim was taken to the National University Medical Center with serious injuries. For 103.9 LI News Radio, I'm Jay Oliver.
1: ABC News, I'm Mike Dubusky. Kevin Warsh, the new chairman of the Federal Reserve, pledging to tamp down on inflation at a speech in Jackson Hole, Wyoming today.
2: We must be confident that underlying inflation is moving to our objective clearly and at sufficient speed. Otherwise, we have work to do. That's our job, that's our mandate, and that's our charge to keep.
1: Warsh not calling for additional interest rate hikes, however. Meanwhile, the Bureau of Labor Statistics is updating some jobs numbers, now saying that the U.S. economy added 79,000 fewer jobs between March of 2025 and March of this year. In Nepal, the search for nearly 2,500 missing flood victims continues after devastating flash flooding swept through the Himalayas region earlier this week. Authorities there now say 579 people in Nepal are dead. 5 more people are dead in China. This is ABC News.
3: From the LI News Radio Weather Center, for today we'll have time to clouds and sun with an isolated shower and thunderstorm into the evening. High temperature 82. It'll be partly to mostly cloudy overnight, low 64. Sunshine Saturday, high 80, mainly clear. Saturday night, low 64. Sunday, sunny, high 82. Partly cloudy Sunday night, low 68. Sunday, Monday, high 82. Maybe a shower Tuesday, high 82. From the LI News Radio Weather Center, I'm meteorologist Jim Rinaldi.
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14: Bad boys, what you want, what you want, what you gonna do when Chevy John Brown come for you?
15: Welcome, great patriots. It's a law enforcement day, and that's why you're going to hear bad boys. But we've got one of the best on today. Jack's a bad boy. I mean, he's on always. We've got Jeopardy Jack.
16: What
15: this is Corinne Murphy. I am going to beat you up for sure. It's right here on the radio show. And I hope that our guest does not get mad at me for saying that. Welcome to Patriot Radio on the one and only Long Island News Radio. We just saw the great Tom Chirillo, I love that. Am I saying his name right?
16: I don't know if Chirillo, I don't think so. Chilero.
15: Chilero. Chilero. I had Mackenzie Chirillo on my mind. And that should not ever be confused with the great Tom. He's bad boy for sure. He is a great, great host.
16: He could be
15: host.
16: Hell on wheels too though, probably.
15: He's something else. Well, if you're listening, Tom, we really love you and we love your show. And today we're welcoming back someone who has become a friend of the show, and that is Officer Austin Glickman. You probably know him online as Officer Glick, and he is the founder of and president of Law Enforcement Officers Weekend. We've interviewed him quite a bit. Leo Weekend, he has always served. He also now serves as the ambassador for the National Law Enforcement Officers Memorial Fund. Austin, you're calling in. We're so happy to have you back. Welcome to Patriot Radio.
17: Hey, guys. Thanks for having me. I appreciate it.
16: Always a pleasure having you on, Officer Glick.
17: It's always a pleasure to be here. I think this is like my third or fourth time now, and if I could, I would do it weekly.
15: I would. We would love that, especially since Z-Baby, I don't know if you heard, but he's got your back with law enforcement songs today, and we love that. And we always love the chance to speak to law enforcement, but we also, there's nothing better than starting out our conversation with September 11th. I want to get into that first because that is coming up, and we also have great conversations with you on all the events that you're doing. I'm hearing about some raffles, a special watch launch, and we want people to really understand what you're building and who all of this ultimately helps that what you're doing. So we're 2 weeks away from 9/11, and on Long Island, this isn't just a history in a textbook. There are families locally that are listening to us right now who lost somebody. Many of us know somebody. Firefighters, police officers who went into Manhattan. There are people that are still suffering from illnesses connected to Ground Zero, and there are children who grew up without a parent. So we're reaching a point where an entire generation of Americans, they weren't even alive on September 11th, Jack.
16: No, I'm pretty sure, you know.
15: 2001, September 11th, 2001. Austin, does that worry you?
17: You know, it does worry me, and I hear this all the time. I go live on TikTok every single year from Ground Zero, and I encourage everybody who's listening to follow me on TikTok, Officer Glick, and I go live from the memorial, and I go to the tribute in light, and every year I'm always in the top 10 most viewed TikToks in the world.
15: Wow.
17: I've had millions and millions of viewers, and I have a lot of children, you know, young adults who will message me, who will reply in comments, and they'll say, we don't even learn about this in our classroom. And it's very scary to hear that. And it's, you know, we made that pledge 25 years ago to never forget, but unfortunately it seems like it's happening.
16: Listen, I said that election day last year that we forgot. You know, it upset a lot of people. But we are forgetting, and I just saw something yesterday that we continue to forget, and not just us, but even some of our allies. The CBC, which is the Canadian Broadcasting Corporation, announced that they're no longer letting references to 9/11 be called a terrorist attack or an act of terrorism, which is absolutely repugnant, you know, considering that that's exactly what it was.
17: I didn't know about that. That's really scary to hear. I'm curious why they're doing that.
16: They don't want to appear biased against Muslims.
17: I mean, okay.
15: Yeah, really sad. Yeah,
16: exactly. Like, it leaves you without words that this is the times we're living in where we can't call something exactly what it is.
17: Yeah, I mean, there's plenty of terror attacks that occur throughout the entire world that have nothing to do with Muslims.
15: Right.
17: You know, and the attacks on September 11th were not a Muslim attack. It was just these insane right-wing ideologies who just happen to also be Muslim. There's
15: right.
17: terror attacks every single day across the world that are Christians, that are Jewish. You know, a terror attack is any type of event that's going to cause public alarm. That's what the FBI states is a terror attack. So it doesn't have to specifically be a major incident like 9/11. It could really be anything.
15: Right.
17: As long as it creates mass hysteria, that's what a terror attack boils down to. So for them to say that it's a Muslim attack, that's almost a bias against them. They're being biased by saying
15: right.
17: that. But, you know, I don't want to get into the politics of it, but that's sad to hear that they're not going to, you know, longer even mention it.
15: And again, it's sad that men that were not keeping remember September 11th. I remember how I felt that day, that week, the months that followed the pride of our country. So I'm glad that you're reaching on TikTok. Under Officer Glick, go to TikTok. I love that you're at Ground Zero to really make sure that people remember, because let's face it, a 20-year-old in high school or 20-year-old wasn't alive, and a high school senior wasn't alive.
16: No.
15: And if we don't make sure that this just doesn't become a yearly Facebook post for some, not all, then Never Forget will simply just become something that fades into the distance. So Austin, you're talking to police officers who weren't cops on September 11th, and some of them were children themselves. Do you see a difference between how their generation understands 9/11 and how officers who lived through it understand it?
17: Yeah, so most police officers that are getting on the job now, especially here in New York, they weren't alive, right? You have to be 21 years old to be a police officer here in New York State. So most of those that are getting on are between the ages of 21 and 25. So they weren't alive. Or the ones that are a little bit older, they were babies. So they don't remember September 11th. The what's great about where I work, and I know the FDNY does this, the Port Authority does this, is they take the new recruits to the 9/11 memorial every year before they graduate. And they show them these amazing heroes who wore the patch before they did. To always remember them and to remember that these buildings, you're walking on sacred ground, essentially. We try to instill in the new recruits, what it means to wear the patch. And to all those that we lost that day, you have to remember we lost 343 firefighters.
15: Yeah.
17: We lost 37 Port Authority police officers. We lost 23 NYPD police officers. And since September 11th, because of all the 9/11 cancers, we've lost thousands. The NYPD alone, just up until the month of May, since 9/11, we've lost 499 members to 9/11 cancers. That's
15: yeah.
17: just the NYPD. That doesn't include all those from the FDNY and from Port Authority who have also died from cancer.
15: Yeah.
17: Port Authority is 19 from cancer, and FDNY, I don't know their number, but it's a lot. And I know that we've now lost more people from 9/11 cancers than we lost on the day of 9/11.
16: Wow. And that was 2,977.
17: Correct.
15: I mean, September 11th didn't end on September 11th. People continue dying, and first responders, like you said, Detective Austin Glick, they still continue to get sick, and the families continue living with it. So when you talk to law enforcement community today, how much of that is still part of the story?
17: So it's a great question, because you have to, you know, although September 11th was a worldwide event, it primarily only affected three locations here in the United States, right? So we have Pennsylvania, where the plane went down in Shanksville. Mm-hmm. We have the Pentagon, and then obviously we have it here in New York. New York will always be known as the epicenter for September 11th. So officers, firefighters, EMTs, federal agents here in New York have, I would say, more of a sense of pride and understanding and remembrance to September 11th than other parts of the country. But with that being said, it is a dying breed, both pun intended and not pun intended, that never forget is truly fading away, even to the first responders. And statistically, and I don't want to fearmonger, but statistically speaking, according to the FBI, there's a major terror attack roughly every 20 years in the United States. And we've surpassed that 20-year mark.
15: Yeah.
17: Now, you could say a lot of that is because of COVID, right? We were shut down for a few years. So I'm not going to say there's going to be a terror attack tomorrow, and nor am I a terror expert. But statistically speaking, we're due for another major event. And it's gonna take another major event like that for people to, I think, come back to reality, to remember that we're not, you know, that safe. Yes, we're in the safest country in the world, but, it's still, you have to always keep your eyes and ears open and always, you know, remember what's going on around you.
15: Stick with us, because we are speaking to Officer Austin Glickman. He's the founder and president of Leo Weekend and now the ambassador for the Law Enforcement Officers Memorial Fund. We're talking about the approach of September 11th, his work representing the National Law Enforcement Officers Memorial Fund, and what Leo Weekend is doing next. So stick with us. We're talking to Officer Austin Glickman. We'll be right back.

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0: 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And please, if you don't do anything else today, do this. Follow Officer Glick on TikTok. He's going to be live streaming from Ground Zero on September 11th. And that is who our special guest is today. I'm Corinne Murphy here with Jeopardy Jack. Officer Austin Glickman, better known to a lot of people as Officer Glick. Austin, welcome back to the show.
1: Thanks for having me, as always.
0: So I actually want to start with something new since the last time that we were here. You are now the ambassador for the National Law Enforcement Officers Memorial Fund, and that sounds like a really pretty significant role. So before we talk about Leo Weekend, and before we talk all about the events coming up, and before we get back into September 11th, what does it mean to you personally to be asked to represent the National Law Enforcement Officers Memorial Fund?
1: It's an amazing opportunity. I'm one of about 80 to 90 or so ambassadors throughout the entire country, both active and retired law enforcement. And when I was asked to come on board with them, I was blown away. I've been going down to the National Memorial since 2017 during Police Week, which is essentially May 12th through the 16th every single year, with May 15th being National Peace Officers Memorial Day, which was signed into law by President Kennedy back in 1962. And the wall has over 25,000 names. Any member of law enforcement who has died in the line of duty is added to that wall every single year. And every year there's typically 300-plus names that are added to that wall. And it costs nearly $5,000 per name to be placed onto the wall. And this memorial is, although it's on federal park property, it is completely funded by donations and it's not funded by the public like most other memorials. So they have to do a significant amount of fundraising every single year just to be able to afford to put on these events that they do throughout the entire week and to put the names on the wall. And it's a very, very sacred place. And if anybody ever has the opportunity to get down to Washington, D.C., to go to Judicial Square where the memorial is located, it's a very beautiful memorial. Sadly, they've had to expand the wall over the past few years, and eventually they'll have to expand it again because we just keep adding more and more names to that wall.
0: Oh gosh. Well, we thank you for your work that you're doing. And a lot of people know the memorial in Washington, and they've seen the walls, and they understand that it honors the officers that were killed in the line of duty. But the organization is so much bigger than just the physical memorial. I know that much. So when you become right. one of their ambassadors, what are you actually doing, or what are you being asked to do, officer, to take out that message into the communities like ours?
1: Well, it's just like what you said. The memorial fund is so much more than just the actual physical memorial. There's also a beautiful museum there that not a lot of people know about. So you can go. It's open on the weekends, and it's not very expensive. You could bring your whole family there. It's very interactive, and you could learn all about the history of law enforcement. You could play with cop cars. There's a shooting simulator. There's a driving simulator. You could take your mugshot there. There's a lot of fun things to do for little kids and adults alike. And there's also the Hall of Remembrance that has all the photos for the previous year of officers that were killed in the line of duty or died in the line of duty. But being an ambassador for the Memorial Fund, it's just that. It's trying to get the word out of who we are, what we do, what we represent, and to bring some much-needed understanding to why it's so important to help fund this organization.
0: You know, Austin, I'm curious about the personal side of this, because as an officer yourself, you have stood at funerals. You have worked with families who have lost officers. So when you're representing an organization whose mission is literally to preserve the names and the stories of fallen officers, does that responsibility feel very different because you wear a uniform?
1: It does. I've been to too many funerals to count at this point. Sadly, over my past 12 years as a law enforcement officer, and then funerals as a volunteer firefighter as well, it's a heavy weight to burden. But some of us have to do it, and I've immersed my entire life essentially now into volunteering, and to making sure that our law enforcement officers, our first responders, are never forgotten. I work alongside the families with law enforcement officers weekend. I work alongside officers who have been critically injured in the line of duty. And getting to connect with them and knowing what they go through, it gives me the driving force to do what I do. I'm okay with giving up sleep. I'm okay with giving up my days off and using my own time to do these events. And it's something that I wish more people would do. But unfortunately, you know, we just live in a time now where, I don't want to say everybody, but a lot of people are self-centered. It takes a special person to be able to do this. So that's why I'm so happy and thrilled to be a part of this ambassador program with the National Law Enforcement Officers Memorial Fund, because I know all 80 or 90 of the or so of those ambassadors, plus their entire staff, the executives, are all 100% on board and on the same page with what we do.
0: And you're not looking at those names on that wall as statistics. I can tell and feel how deeply involved you are, that they are people and they are somebody's partner, somebody's father, somebody's family member, somebody's mother, somebody's son or daughter. And that's really what I want to get into more today, Jack, because Officer Glickman has built an entire organization around what happens to the people behind those names. And that's what he's talking about when we're talking about these events and Leo. And I want the people, our listeners, to understand just how Leo started, Leo Weekend started. Take us back, if you could, officer, to 2014. You're an NYPD recruit and you're getting ready to graduate from the academy, and that should be one of the most exciting moments of your life. Can you take us back to how, instead of the first time you put your Class A uniform being a great celebratory moment, you actually put it on for a funeral of a fellow police officer? What did that do to you as a young officer just beginning your career?
1: Yeah, I had to put it on for two funerals, unfortunately. So about 2.5 weeks prior to my graduation at Madison Square Garden, where you're supposed to be standing in the greatest arena in the world with confetti coming down and your white gloves thrown into the air. Instead, we did a final salute to officers Wenjen Liu and Rafael Ramos, because they had been assassinated in Brooklyn just 2.5 weeks prior to my graduation. And it was that day, that event, that changed my entire life and sculpted what has now become Law Enforcement Officers Weekend.
0: Yeah.
1: It was a really scary time. If everyone can remember back in 2014, when the entire world, it seemed like the entire world had turned their backs on law enforcement. It was a false media narrative that spread like wildfire.
0: Yeah.
1: And next thing you know, you go from being heroes, you know, from September 11th to now being the villains, of 2014. And it only got worse every year. Between 2014 and 2018, you kept saying to yourself, it can't get any worse than what it is now. And it got worse. And it got worse, and it got worse, and then COVID hit, and it got even worse. And I think finally now the pendulum is starting to swing back in the other direction.
0: Yeah.
1: A lot of politicians are walking back what they had originally said with defund the police and all the negative narrative that was surrounding law enforcement. But, yeah, 2014, I remember being a recruit and being on the Long Island Railroad and wearing my gray uniform to the police academy, and people just passing by us, giving us the middle finger, throwing things at us, flipping us off. You know, saying the most vile things to us, and they didn't even know us. And it, you know, and being a white Jewish boy from Long Island, going into New York City every day, I mean, it was very eye opening.
0: It's certainly profound. I mean, you hadn't even really begun the job yet, and immediately you're seeing the ultimate cost. We're going to get into Leo Weekend, what it means, and not just to the people who wear the uniform, your brotherhood, but the families and what you do for them. We're speaking to Officer Austin Glickman. He's given us a lesson or two about what it feels to wear the uniform, Leo Weekend, and please follow him on TikTok at Officer Glick. He's ambassador now for the National Law Enforcement Officers Memorial Fund, and we're speaking to him a lot more when we come back. And keep your calls and texts coming on in, 631-451-1039. We'll be right back. And you had bad traits, you go to school and learn the golden rule. So why
2: are you acting like a bloody fool? If you get hot, then you must... 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
3: for 103.9 LI News Radio. I'm Jay Oliver. Another medical first on Long Island, as a very tiny electronic device is changing the lives of heart patients. Northwell doctors at Long Island Jewish Medical Center, well, they implanted the first ever WISE, as it's called, leadless pacemaker in an adult born with a congenital heart defect. The device, it's about the size of a grain of rice. And according to Dr. Hassam Ismail at Northwell Health, it communicates wirelessly with traditional pacemakers as a sort of booster. The device can last a lifetime. It needs a battery change every 5 to 7 years, according to officials. NASA rolling out harsh legislation to combat human trafficking. Local lawmakers alongside human trafficking victims introduced the Anti-Human Trafficking Prevention and Victim Protection Act yesterday. The bill specifically targets illegal massage parlors with more severe fines and trained workers to spot signs of human trafficking in these establishments. Illegal spas, they're a problem on Long Island, as police say they've raided more than 230 in the past 5 years. For 103.9 LI News Radio, I'm Jay Oliver.
4: ABC News, I'm Mike Dabusky. The death toll in Nepal is mounting as rescuers continue to sift through the debris from Wednesday's devastating flooding, now standing at 579. ABC's Tom Sufi Burridge.
5: An important update from Nepalese officials, I think, which gives a clearer sense of the scale of this disaster, because the number of missing people in Nepal has jumped up to just short of 2,000 people. The previous official estimate was about 1,000 people, so half of that. So really, I think we're still getting a sense of the scale of this tragedy.
4: Five more people are confirmed dead from those floods in China. For a second time, a federal judge has rejected President Trump's attempt to move his criminal hush money case into federal court, where his conviction could be erased. Trump was convicted on 34 counts of falsifying business records related to a $130,000 hush money payment to Stormy Daniels. And it's day two of jury deliberations in the Lindsey Clancy trial. This is ABC News.
6: From the LI News Radio Weather Center. As from the evening, chance of showers and thunderstorms, slight chance of rain overnight, cloudy skies throughout with a low around 62. For Saturday, some clouds, mostly sunny skies throughout the day with a high near 76. Saturday night, mostly clear, low around 61. For Sunday, lots of sunshine, will stay dry with a high near 81. Sunday night, mostly cloudy, low around 67. For Monday, partly sunny skies with a high near 81. From the LI News Weather Center, I'm Chris Keith.
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0: Boy, Z Baby's got our back today. Welcome back to Long Island Patriot Radio Show. I'm Corinne Murphy here with Jeopardy Jack, and we have Officer Austin Glickman still with us. Before the break, we were speaking about how Austin became an ambassador for the National Law Enforcement Officers Memorial Fund. But I want to connect that to why he started Leo Weekend in the first place. Austin, welcome back to the show. You were barely beginning your career with the NYPD when officers Lou and Ramos were assassinated, and that was your first real experience putting on your uniform for not a celebration, but to attend the funeral services of fallen officers. You hadn't even really begun the job yet, and immediately you're seeing its ultimate cost. Austin, like I said, welcome back to the show. Was there a particular moment during those funerals when you thought, well, we really need to do more for these families, or did that realization come later on?
1: So the realization actually came prior to the funerals, believe it or not. While all the civil unrest was occurring prior to both of the officers being assassinated, I started formulating the idea in my head. And then once the actual incident occurred, that's when I thought to myself, okay, this idea that I'm having needs to become reality. And the idea that I had at the time was to create an event that allowed officers and their families just to be able to get away for the weekend, to relax, to unwind, to be able to surround themselves with like-minded individuals and not have to lie about their profession. I remember for so many years being in a room of people who I didn't know, and if somebody asked, you know, where I worked or what I did, if I didn't know what their political stances were or how they felt about law enforcement, I would just tell them I worked as a firefighter or or I would say sanitation. So I wanted to create an event that allowed people, you know, other cops, other law enforcement officers to be able to relax and unwind and have fun. So that's where I started to formulate this idea. The incident occurs. I say, hey, we need to actually make this into reality. And as luck would have it, I ended up in Lake George, New York, just a few weeks later. My now wife at the time, she was my girlfriend, and her uncle was the mayor of Lake George, Bob Blaze, an unbelievable, amazing individual, the longest serving mayor in U.S. history. And he himself used to be law enforcement. And I said, you know, Mr. Mayor, have you ever thought about hosting a law enforcement getaway weekend here in Lake George? Because they had a firefighter convention going on at the time that I was there.
0: Wow.
1: He said, no. He goes, why don't we do it?
0: And
1: it took about 2.5 years of me driving up to Lake George and back in the same day, spending 8 hours on the road to meet with him and a committee that we put together of other chiefs of police and sheriff's officers and state police. And in 2017, we held our first ever event in Lake George, May 17th, 2019. And it was a huge success. We ended up losing $10,000 because, I'll be honest, we didn't know really what we were doing at the time. And I thought, well, this is it. It was a one-off event. It was a great time. We had a, you know, we hosted the families of fallen officers and other people that came and supported. And it was a lot of fun, but we're $10,000 in the hole. We'll never be able to do it again. Bob reached into his pocket, pulled out his own checkbook, and wrote us a check for $10,000.
0: Wow.
1: And it was that that day that I knew that this could become something even larger.
0: Wow.
1: And then as time went on and as social media grew, believe it or not, because of the civil unrest in 2020, that actually propelled us into a whole different atmosphere. There were all these, you know, Black Lives Matter protests that were going on, and I said, hey, well, if they're able to protest, we too can protest.
0: Right.
1: In a civil manner.
0: Right.
1: And we held the first ever and largest Back the Blue rally in Eisenhower Park in the country. We don't even know how many people actually showed up. We had, Nassau County Aviation was flying overhead and so was State Police. They estimated that there was probably somewhere between 3,000 to 5,000 people that were in attendance. And then they ended up having to shut down Eisenhower Park because they were scared that too many people were showing up.
2: I remember then Donald Trump spoke about it on Fox News.
0: We were there.
1: He did. Yeah, it's crazy. So, there were a bunch of people that were supposed to come, but it was also COVID and they landed their plane and they were met by state police at the direction of our then governor, and they were told that they couldn't come off the plane or they would have to quarantine.
0: Yeah.
1: It became huge news.
0: Oh yeah.
1: And my name, I guess, was in the president's mouth because they were talking about me, and it wasn't meant to be that way. Obviously, this was just not even meant to be political, even though unfortunately it turned out to become political. But aside from that, that was the only hiccup we really had.
0: Yeah.
1: And we live streamed the whole thing, and we went from, overnight, we went from having like 3,000 social media followers to having 25,000 social media followers. And now fast forward to today, we have over 500,000 social media followers, and we grew and grew and grew.
0: Amazing.
1: And we host events all across the country.
2: You're catching up to Frank Slope.
0: What really gets...
2: I think he's over 1 million. You know him, right? Fridays with Frank?
1: Yeah, of course. Frank is, he's a great guy. He's very funny.
2: He's actually an East Iceland native.
1: I know. He's born and raised here. I'd love to connect with him one day.
2: Me too.
0: Let's do that. And what really still gets me is that you entered a profession while you were watching families experience the absolute worst possible outcome of it. Austin, just take us back for a minute. Did that ever make you question what you were actually getting yourself into?
1: No.
0: Yeah.
1: No. I knew right from the start that I was doing what I was supposed to do. And my family understands that, you know, and it's any family of a first responder, military service member that, you know, today could be your last day. And I know that sounds cliche, but it's true.
0: Yeah, it definitely
1: is.
0: You
1: go to work, you kiss your loved ones goodbye, and you never know what's going to happen. It could be a car accident. It could be an intentional attack. It could be anything. And it's something that I think the general public for the most part takes for granted, because they don't see what really happened.
0: Yeah.
1: On the day-to-day basis of a law enforcement officer.
2: Yeah.
1: Or first responder for that matter. I mean, we face danger 24 hours a day, 7 days a week, but thankfully, you know, most of the time we make it home at night, and we may not talk about it, and that's a whole different, you know, conversation we could have about the mental illness that affects law enforcement officers, you know, and the stigma that surrounds it, but it's a real thing. But I knew from day one that what I'm doing, I'm meant to do.
0: And Austin, here's the part that really gets me. When an officer is killed, everybody shows up. There are uniforms and bagpipes, flags, procession, the news cameras and people that come, some that line the streets. The family is really surrounded by support, but then everybody goes home. 6 months later, a year later, that widow or the widower is still waking up without their spouse, and those kids are still growing up without a mom or a dad. Who's there then? And that is really what you fill, that void, that Leo weekend. Talk to me about that, how you're there for the families after everybody leaves.
1: Exactly. So typically after there's a line of duty death, for the first, you know, 6 months to a year, that family is surrounded by so many caring individuals, the news media, other nonprofits, and usually it depends upon where the incident occurs, because obviously here in New York, we truly, truly bat the blue, and there's so much money to be donated, but in other parts of the country, it's the complete opposite. But nonetheless, for the first year or two, they're surrounded by other organizations and caring people. But it starts to fade away, and that's kind of where we come in. So we will come into the family's life typically at least a minimum of 365 days later. Sometimes it could be 20 years later, where we show up and we say, we have not forgotten. We will never forget your loved one's sacrifice, and we're here for you. And we would love to provide you and your family with a getaway vacation. And now we do events to the Bahamas. We're doing a cruise to Cozumel, Mexico in November. We do events here on Long Island in Long Beach. We do Yankee games, Mets games. We have a Mets game tomorrow. We have Long Beach tonight with the Mets tomorrow.
2: Yeah, I was going to say, no, it's coming up.
1: Yeah, it's tomorrow. We have four injured officers who are throwing out the first pitch. We invited all their families. We're helping cover their costs. We have our Yankee game September 26th, where we still have tickets available. So if anybody's interested, they can go to leoweekend.com/Yankees. We have a really awesome Thin Blue Line hat that we're giving out that day. $220 a person, open bar, food, get to go onto the field. There's so much that's going on. Same thing with the Mets. We have events all across the entire year. We have our Islanders game coming up. We have a Rangers game coming up. The cruise in November is still available, although we all have very minimal rooms that are still you still purchase. But you can join us in November in Texas. It's going to be leaving out of Galveston. We go a few days ahead of time. So there's so much to do. And that's what we do. We bring these families, and what we say is we get paid in smiles. Everybody on our board of directors, all of our volunteers, we're just that. We're volunteer. Nobody receives a paycheck. We get paid in smiles of the family members who we're hosting. and we cover all their costs from the minute that they get on the plane to the minute that they land and then they get back home. We cover every single dime that they spend. It's very expensive, and we run purely on donation.
0: Yeah. So
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0: Well, it has been so great speaking to you, but and we have still have one more segment left, so we're going to get into each of those events a little bit further. But like Officer Glickman said, go to leoweekend.com, learn more about the events coming up. Mets game tomorrow, September 26th, the Yankee game. Let's talk more when we come back. 25 years since September 11th. What does Never Forget mean to you, and certainly to a generation that wasn't even alive when it happened? We're speaking to Officer Austin Glickman. Stay with us.
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0: 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We just love the JVC team, and we're right out of MacArthur Airport every Wednesday, Thursday, and Friday, 2 to 3 p.m. On Wednesdays, we've got the night court, and we have covered the Lindsey Clancy trial. It was 5 weeks of trial. If anybody hasn't heard of this crazy case that now the jury is deliberating on, it is the mother in Duxbury, Massachusetts, who tried to kill herself, and she killed her three children. We cover the whole case. It's absolutely crazy. So please, we hope that you tune in and have a full discussion with us at lipatriotradio.com. I'm Corinne Murphy here with Jeopardy Jack, and we have Officer Austin Glickman still hanging out with us. Austin, we talked about the mission of helping families, and now let's talk about how people listening can actually participate and help, because you've got a lot of fun things happening, and let's start with the raffles. Tell me what you're raffling off right now. I've heard some stuff about this commemorative watch Jack keeps talking about. I know he wants one, so let's hear a little bit more about it. Did we lose Austin? You get him back on? Okay, let's get him back on. We lost him for a second. So, Jack, while we're waiting for Officer Glickman to come back on, could you tell us a little bit more about this commemorative watch that you're talking about for days?
1: Yeah, it's a beautiful watch. So I know Austin was able to partner with a company that makes watches, and they're doing a limited edition 9/11 watch.
0: Really?
1: Oh, yeah. On the back of the watch. Unbelievable. Like underneath the bezel.
0: Yeah.
1: It's all inscribed, you know, never forget, with the outline of the New York City skyline.
0: Huh.
1: It's a beautiful watch.
0: Let's hear it from Austin. What is this watch? How did you do this? And why is it so special? I mean, besides the obvious.
2: So for the 25th anniversary, we knew we wanted to do something different. We wanted to be able to give back. I'm a huge watch lover. I know Jack is as well.
0: He is.
2: And we were thinking about, you know, what can we do that's different, aside from a T-shirt, a hat, a challenge coin. So we said, you know what, why don't we do a September 11th watch that's going to commemorate all those that we lost and all those that we continue to lose since that day. So we were looking to work with different companies, and we found Brigade Watches based out of New Jersey, owned and operated by a U.S. Marine. They use all Swiss movements, and they are probably the greatest watch company that I've had the ability to work with thus far. They meticulously work with us day in and day out, and we designed what I think is probably one of the most beautiful watches. Now, obviously, I'm a little biased, I'll be honest, but it is absolutely gorgeous. And we have one that's called New York's Finest, and we have one that's called Port Authority's Finest.
0: Wow.
2: One for each agency. Although, I just want to make this clear, this is not a watch that is sanctioned by either agency. This is just paying homage to both of them.
0: Okay.
2: And as an example, on the New York Finest one, which represents the NYPD, it's blue and green, which represents the colors of the department. The 23rd second marker is highlighted in gold. It says Fidelis Ad Mortem at the bottom, which is the department's motto. On the back of it, it has the World Trade Center. It has the Statue of Liberty. It has the Tribute in Light, and it says Never Forget. It's the same for the Port Authority watch. Theirs, however, their 37-second marker is highlighted in gold for the 37 members that they lost that day. And the watch comes with a challenge coin. It comes with a NATO strap. It comes with a leather strap. It's gorgeous.
0: Wow.
2: And 10% of the proceeds, or more, depending upon how many we sell, will go back to Law Enforcement Officers Weekend and support the families affected by September 11th. So I highly, highly recommend, if everybody goes to BrigadeWatches.com, you would see both of them right there. You have up until September 10th to place your order, and they will be delivered starting this coming holiday season in December.
0: Wow. Austin, how much are they? Are you raffling? I heard something about raffles. So are those two different things, or is it together?
2: Two different things. The watches are roughly $1,500 each, but they are Swiss-made. But they're also made here in the U.S. So it's all high-quality products. They're not products coming from China or other parts of the world. They're from Switzerland. So these are high-end luxury Swiss watches. As far as the raffles, we do raffles on a monthly basis. We do luxury watch raffles on a monthly basis. If you follow me on Instagram, at Officer Glick on Instagram, you will see me post on my story monthly of Omegas, Tudors, Rolexes, and other Grand Seikos, other watches that are luxury, where proceeds benefit not only law enforcement charities, but all charities in general. We just did the Tunnel to Towers organization. We did the Law Enforcement Officers Memorial Fund. And the next one, which we're going to do, which is local here to Long Island, we're going to do the North Shore Animal League because we all love animals. And unfortunately, I just had to put my guy down last week.
0: Oh, I'm sorry.
2: It's our way. Thank you. It's our way of giving back to a amazing other nonprofit that supports our four-legged friends as well.
1: Can you reveal what kind of watch you're going to be raffling off this month?
2: We haven't decided just yet, but we were thinking about maybe the Rolex Batman or Batgirl.
1: Ooh, the GMT Master 2. Ooh.
2: Yep. The Omega Snoopy is another one that we were thinking about. Maybe a Rolex Pepsi. Whatever it is, it's going to be a showstopper.
1: Ooh, a Pepsi right now is discontinued too, so that'll be a hot item. Now, yes. Austin, do you get these items donated to you?
2: They're not donated, no. I mean, I wish.

0: gets paid for or what goes to the families? Is it just go in the pot depending upon what they need? What's actually covered when you fundraise?
1: It's a great question. So for Law Enforcement Officers Weekend, we do a lot, and we do a lot behind the scenes that we don't publicize on purpose. We've had requests to have entire first floors of a home completely redesigned for an officer who was in a wheelchair.
0: Wow.
1: We've had requests for pool heaters to help with recovery processes. We've had requests for furniture. We've had requests for mobile vans that can support a wheelchair. And we've helped pay for all of that. But then our largest donations go to providing these weekend getaways for these officers. And some of these getaways alone for a family of, say, four or six could be upwards of $6,000 to $10,000.
0: Wow.
1: That's just for one singular family. So we have to fundraise for approximately between $300,000 to $500,000 a year just to help support what we do.
0: Austin, how can a family, do you find them or do they find you? How can a family receive a benefit or even if to work with you if they've gone through the loss of their loved one?
1: Sure. So because we become so popular on social media, we do get a significant amount of requests on social media. But sometimes we will find the families if we see it on the news or we get an alert. We have other friends, family members, coworkers who will nominate them on our website, LEOweekend.com. The first thing that pops up when you go to the website is it says nominate a family. And you go through the process.
0: Wow.
1: And every year the board sits down. And for a few hours, we will go through every single nomination, and sometimes it could be upwards of 100 plus. And we get dinner, and we will, go through every single fine detail of every single nomination, and then we end up picking a group of officers. And a nomination never gets thrown out. So just because you're not selected one year doesn't mean you're not selected the next year. We keep every single nomination, and we continuously go back to them.
0: Wow.
2: Austin, is it like a popularity contest? Like if one family gets nominated like 30 times, do they get preference?
1: No. Although that, if a family's getting nominated that many times, there's a reason for it. But no, it's not a popularity contest. There's an array of different reasons why a family may be chosen. Popularity may be just be one of 10 different reasons why. If they have a family, how they were killed, when they were killed, what part of the country are they representing? Is it from a department or a state we've never had a family from? That could be another reason why we may have them. There's so many different factors that go into it.
0: Officer Austin Glickman, thank you so much for coming back and for telling us all about the work that LEO Weekend and most importantly for continuing to show up for the families of fallen and injured law enforcement officers long after everyone else has gone home. Please check out the upcoming events, raffles, and everything that Austin and his team are doing at LEOweekend.com. Austin, it's always a pleasure. Thank you so much for joining us.
1: Thank you so much for having me, and everybody, please be safe out there.
0: Yep, stay safe, take care of each other, and we'll see you next time on Long Island Patriot Radio Show.

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3: 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Suffolk County Police investigating after an incident between a 16-year-old Comac High School football player and an assistant coach. According to the player's parents, the assistant coach allegedly hit their son in the face with a football helmet while the boy was sitting on the bench during practice. The teen taken to the hospital and received restitches under his right eye and reportedly will be evaluated for a concussion. The assistant coach in question is not associated with the school, but is the son of the head coach. And that according to the boy's parents. Nassau County is rolling out harsh legislation all to combat human trafficking. Local lawmakers alongside human trafficking victims introducing the Anti-Human Trafficking Prevention and Victim Protection Act yesterday. The bill is specifically targeting illegal massage parlors with more severe fines and trained workers to spot signs of human trafficking in these establishments. Legal spas are a problem

0: On Long Island, as police say they've raided more than 230 in the past 5 years. For 1039 LI News Radio, I'm Jay Oliver.
1: ABC News, I'm Mike Dubusky. Almost 2,000 people are still missing after deadly flash flooding swept through the Himalayas region of Nepal this week. More than 570 people are now confirmed dead. Words of caution from Federal Reserve Chairman Kevin Warsh today, addressing inflation at the central bank's annual meeting in Jackson Hole, Wyoming.
2: The data also show moderate wage growth. But in my view, in tracking underlying inflation, wage growth has not proven a reliable indicator of future inflation for a very long time.
1: However, Warsh is not calling for changes to interest rates. All four members of the Artemis II mission were awarded the Congressional Space Medal of Honor today by President Trump, and the conservative political commentator Milo Yiannopoulos has been detained by ICE, according to that agency's detention database. Yiannopoulos was listed as a citizen of the United Kingdom and rose to prominence during the first Trump administration. This is ABC News.
3: From the LI News Radio Weather Center. As from the evening, chance of showers and thunderstorms, slight chance of rain overnight, cloudy skies throughout with a low around 62. For Saturday, some clouds, mostly sunny skies throughout the day with a high near 76. Saturday night, mostly clear, low around 61. For Sunday, lots of sunshine, will stay dry with a high near 81. Sunday night, mostly cloudy, low around 67. For Monday, partly sunny skies with a high near 81. From the LI News Weather Center, I'm Chris Keith.
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9: 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And when we talk about our code, we talk about choice, organization, direction, and education. 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And we work with hundreds of accountants, attorneys, and different reps in providing unique solutions for everybody's needs. And today we have a special guest with us, Arthur Conti. Arthur, say hello.
10: Hello, hello. Thank you for having me.
9: Oh, thank you for coming. Arthur is with a firm. What's the name of your firm?
10: Hill Conti Law.
9: And tell us a little bit about yourself.
10: So I am a trust and estates and elder law attorney. I have been an attorney for almost 12 years now, and this is all I've ever done. I started working for all different firms around Long Island, doing trust and estates work, elder law work, and I started my own practice in 2018 and then merged with a good friend of mine, Paul Hill, ergo, yep, Hill Conti Law, back in 2021. And it's been a ride, to say the least, to run your own business, run your own law firm, but I could not imagine doing anything else at this point in my life. And, you know, what we do is we counsel clients, we help people with all aspects of estate planning, elder law needs, Medicaid planning, estate tax planning, basic wills, complex wills, trusts, advanced directives. If you have family in a nursing home or need home health aides, we handle all of those things, and we, you know, try to treat every client, you know, and give as much care and individuality as we can.
9: Awesome. Awesome. And curiously enough and interesting enough, I met you on a Zoom call during COVID.
10: Yep, that's right.
9: So
10: 6 years ago now.
9: we didn't even see anybody face to face till recently, I don't think. Maybe we saw one other time, but it was like, wow, I got to know somebody through right, the internet. How crazy is that?
10: It's so many people now. I have right, relationships where in the last maybe year or two, I've met people right, for the first time in person that I've known for literally 5 or 6 years at this
9: yeah,
10: point.
9: It's crazy.
10: It's amazing.
9: It is. You know what I love about your website? Right on the front, it says, we are humans first, lawyers second.
10: That's right.
9: And today, we have this convergence of AI and interaction, this and that, and people don't understand that you need to deal with humans to deal with your problems.
10: Right.
9: The computer is not going to fix your problems.
10: No. I've had clients lately, as you would imagine, sending me proposals, agreements, wills. Oh, I did this on ChatGPT.
9: Right.
10: I did this on Claude, on Gemini, whatever AI platform of your choice. And that has, you know, I don't get upset with them. I understand the desire to think that, well, if I give the attorney half the work, they're not going to charge me as much. And I get that mentality, but at the end of the day, that doesn't help me. What helps me help a client help you is I'm going to have a conversation with you. I'm going to talk to you. I'm going to ask you, what are you worried about? Where are you in your life? Not just what do you own? What assets do you have? But what are your issues? What are you concerned about? You know, do you have young children? Are you worried about guardians for them if something happens to you and your spouse? Are you worried about taxes? Are you worried about long-term planning? Are you just worried about, hey, I'm in a second marriage with adult children. I don't want them to fight. Whatever it is, but I'm not going to find that out by you talking to an AI. You're not going to figure that out. I'm going to come for a conversation with you. I'm going to talk to you and sit down.
9: And AI really, because it's somewhat emotionless.
10: Right.
9: Is not going to deal with your problems or deal with your potential problems, which you may not even know about.
10: Right.
9: Because if you don't ask AI the right question, it's just going to give you a BS answer.
10: An AI answer.
9: And it's always going to be a positive answer. Oh, right. Yeah, you're doing great.
10: Here's a great answer for you, Joe. You know, it's an AI response is only as good as the prompt.
9: Correct.
10: So it is still, there is still user error or interface or user, you know, you have right, to understand that that's always part of it.
9: Right. And to be human is what we do. And,
10: right,
9: and I think it's so important. Too many people are trying to rely and make decisions based on one of these AI platforms.
10: Right.
9: I know people that are self-diagnosing themselves.
10: Yeah.
9: I know, I don't want to mention it, but one of my relatives, I'll just say, looked online and said, oh, this is something I shouldn't worry about. And 6 months later, you know, he had an operation, and it could have been something serious, like cancer or something that could have been prevented if you just didn't listen to that computer, it said, oh, it's just a wart. No, it was a little more serious than
10: right.
9: that.
10: Right. I mean, listen, there's, we use AI in our own practice as a means to be more efficient, to save our clients ultimately time, our staff's time, our paralegals. And we're using it in that way to make us more efficient so that we can help more people genuinely, you know, and yes, it's to make more money as a business. Sure. But it is also, it is more of an efficiency tool on our end, but we are not using it for research. We're not using it to diagnose someone's problems. We're using it to, you know, hey, draft an email for me that says X, Y, and Z, and then we're reviewing it anyway, and we're going to retweak it anyway. And it's just to make it so that we don't have to start things from scratch. But we know the law. We know the issues. We know what's going to happen, but we're just, you know, we're not using it as a substitute for good counsel.
9: Right.
10: We're using it as a means to save time.
9: And what I love about your practice is that you had the foresight to blend other talents in with you to help people with their needs.
10: Absolutely.
9: And you're a young guy and you've had this listen, I'm in my 60s. Everybody's a young guy. I'm sorry.
10: I'm 37. You really want to know.
9: Right, there you go. So, but you had the foresight to have succession planning. And today, a lot of the resistance I'm seeing from clients going to elder law attorneys, and I want to specify, if you're doing wills and doing this, you want to go to somebody who specializes in it, because the world has changed and you need somebody who's uniquely not only qualified and understands it, but who's on top of all the changes that go on a daily basis with the law, with your circumstances, with everything evolving.
10: Right.
9: You need a specialist. You know, when I was growing up, okay, I'm a little older, you know, you had a family doctor.
10: And, oh, yeah.
9: You know? And the family doctor would do, now everything's a specialist. Okay?
10: Correct.
9: You had a family attorney. Oh, yeah, I broke my knee. I did that. Oh, you go to the family attorney.
10: Doesn't exist anymore.
9: But the law has gotten so sophisticated and has changed so much and gone in so many directions that you need people who specialize in what you do.
10: Right. Now, it's scary because I have clients that come to me where how often do I see, and my partner Paul and my other partner Roseanne, we see this literally once a week, twice a week, the not just the people going on LegalZoom for their wills, but they go to other attorneys who may have been around for a while, but it's not even that, that this is not their expertise.
9: Right.
10: And they have a basic will that, yes, it may be valid. Yes, it may be executed correctly, but what's in it is not helpful to their situation at all.
9: Right.
10: And the attorneys that don't do this every day, they're not able to educate the clients and say, hey, listen, here are your options. You could do a will. You could do changing your beneficiaries. You could do a revocable trust, an irrevocable trust. Here's the many different types. Here's how you could structure it. They're not doing that. And no, through no fault of their own, if they're a personal injury attorney, that's their expertise. They're a divorce attorney. That's their expertise.
9: Correct.
10: I couldn't do a divorce case, and I would never.
9: Right.
10: I would refer to somebody who does.
9: Right.
10: So in the same vein, because people think, well, I could go on, other attorneys think I could go online, I could get a template, therefore I can do wills or powers of attorney, healthcare. It's just, it's not just frustrating for me as a professional that somebody thinks that it's unhelpful to the client. It damages them more than anything else.
9: Right. And as thorough as an attorney can be, there's areas even in your field that cross over to my field that I see a lot of estate attorneys may overlook. Oh, do you have life insurance? Yes.
10: What kind?
9: What kind?
10: How much? Is it
9: enough? Is it titled?
10: Right.
9: How's it titled? Is it enough? And is that policy going to last? And the attorney may or may not know. It probably doesn't until they send it to me. And then I say, hey, Neil, is this okay? And
10: right.
9: I do,
10: and that's my job. That's not my job. My
9: right.
10: for I say, should this person have life insurance? I even say, you know, I always say, I'm not a financial advisor. You should talk to one. Here's why.
9: Right, exactly. Anyway, you're listening to the Main Street Code for Financial Success. 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Author, somebody wants to get a hold of you. What's the best way to get reach you?
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9: Fantastic. And I'm Neil Himmelstein. 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Thank you.
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3: 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I'm your host, Neil Himmelstein, and I'm here with my special guest, Walter Conti of Heil Conti Laws.
4: Hello, hello.
3: Yes, how you doing? So, you know, we just had the break, and we talked about, you know, why you need an oral law attorney to do your, you know, it's important. There's been many changes, even in the 12 years you've been practicing.
4: Oh,
3: how
4: God.
3: Many changes have you seen?
4: Dozens. I mean, with Medicaid rules alone, the Medicaid programs have changed, not just with the rules and regulations, but every 6 months it's, well, how is New York City, how is Nassau County, how is Suffolk County, or whatever, upstate county, how are they administering these programs? Is it easy? Is it hard? How long does it take? That factors into planning for the client. Hey, expect this to take 2 months or expect this to take 6 months before we can get, you know, aides inside mom or dad's house to help and have Medicaid paying for it. Well, that's going to make a big financial difference to somebody. So you
3: Absolutely.
4: Better be prepared for that and know what's going on.
3: And people's lives change, of course. They have babies, grandchildren,
4: sure.
3: Married, divorced. I mean, even we're seeing a lot of seniors now getting divorced, and that's become a difference in planning. And then we have blended families with other kids from first marriage and second and special needs. I mean, it seems like it's more chaotic today.
4: So much more. I had a client who, he was in a nursing home. He is, still is here on the island. He was living in Utah for five, 6 years with his now ex-wife. And she was taking care of him. She was controlling most of the money. She was paying the bills. It was fine. His kids all lived here. He had lived in Florida prior with the now ex-wife. When he got sick, the ex-wife called the son and said, I don't want to take care of him. And she started a divorce proceeding immediately.
3: Wow.
4: And so the kids had to come and get dad and put him in a nursing home here because he was very sick. He was very ill, and unfortunately he needed to be in a facility. But the chaos, as you said, is a great word. The tragedy and the length of time it took to get him situated to be on Medicaid, it was very different than any other case that I had dealt with because they were in the middle of a pending divorce, and we had to beg Medicaid, like, listen, yes, this man has a spouse currently, but soon to not be spouse, and getting him on Medicaid was difficult, but we did it, and it took almost a year, but it had to be done.
3: And moving from one state to another, does that have any complications?
4: It does, because the divorce rules in New York are one way, and most of the time, you know, you're talking about caseworkers that work at a government agency and supervisors. They're going to understand the law for New York. They're going to understand that as much as they can. You know, no, and all credit to them. They are pretty good sometimes when it comes to that. But who understands Utah divorce law and how long that takes and what the system is and what the rules are and how the assets are divided? It's a whole different animal.
3: And Medicaid's different in New York than it is in Florida, in Utah, correct?
4: Yes. Every state is different.
3: So a lot of people are selling their home and retiring to Florida or South Carolina or going to
4: Arizona, Georgia, wherever.
3: And
4: sure.
3: What they don't realize is, how's that going to affect my planning? So I like to tell people, review your plans annually.
4: Every year, yes.
3: And or if there's any changes that go on in your life. Had a new baby, had a new grandchild. Got divorced. Got married again.
4: Your kids got divorced. Your kids had kids. You know, any of that.
3: Yeah.
4: Because that also affects too, you know, people assume, like, when they do their estate planning and they leave, they have three kids, leave everything to three kids. Well, when they, and they say, well, my kids will take care of my grandkids. And I say, well, you don't know that, because what happens if you give your kids money and then 2 years later they get divorced and now half that inheritance, and they didn't properly hold it and title it and do whatever, and now they've commingled that, and 2 years later they get divorced, half of that money that you thought was really going to be for your grandkids going to college 10 years later, that half that money's gone.
3: Right.
4: So sometimes it's as easy as don't just give it to your children. Set up continuing trust for them. 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Set up money that directly goes to a grandchild instead of all of it to your kids if you really want to make sure it's preserved for them. And that's, again, talking to your trusted advisors, your attorneys, your accountants, your financial advisors on an annual basis makes sure that we stay on top of that.
3: So I had a situation with a client during COVID, these people I met, and the woman was married, had two children, a daughter and a son. Crazy situation. She had a house, and there was tenants in common, which is a whole other area we can talk about.
4: Oh, yeah.
3: And she had all four people, the husband, her, because this is what some attorney had set up years ago and was left that way, husband, her, and each child were tenants in common. Now, during COVID, this was during COVID, her son died.
4: Mm-hmm. Okay.
3: And her husband died.
4: Oh, boy.
3: Within a month.
4: Jesus.
3: The son was married to a woman who disassociated her with her grandchild.
4: Oh, Lord.
3: Her daughter-in-law wants her piece of the house.
4: Mm-hmm.
3: So I don't know where that situation lies. It's pretty deep.
4: That's
3: as bad. To what percentage she owns.
4: 25%, I would imagine, if it's four people. Husband, wife, two kids on the deed together.
3: Well, that's pretty crazy.
4: If you say, I mean, if you don't say anything, you assume it's even.
3: She's still in the house.
4: A mess.
3: Oh, yeah. Oh, I knew it. The minute she started telling me, I go, Lord. Whoa, this one's tricky.
4: That is just poor planning decision making on the part of an attorney who does that. I mean, I see it all the time too with deeds to houses. You talk about that. I see,
3: but also things change.
4: Yeah. And like rules change and life changes, and that's not the safe way to do it. And I get it. Maybe it's cheaper. It definitely was cheaper than doing a trust, for instance, but it's not the smart thing to do.
3: And I think it was set up 20 years ago when laws might have been a little different too.
4: Yeah, but even then, like, you know, it's
3: not a smart thing. So
4: still not smart.
3: So again, I know she didn't go to an estate attorney. Never did.
4: Right.
3: And, you know, there were some other flaws that I saw, but things happen. The other thing I see happen is I see attorneys with the best intentions, high net worth client. They set up a life insurance trust, and the policy that they have is never put inside the trust.
4: Oh, that's a big problem in my industry. Big problem. I see that all the time. I had a client yesterday I met with, literally yesterday, set up a trust 3 years ago.
3: Right.
4: They met with us last year, and now the mother that's in that trust, she needs Medicaid, but set up the trust 3 years ago, the other attorney never funded it. And so we only funded it last year because me and Paul got on top of this client and said, whoa, you have this trust, it's empty.
3: So this is a common thing we see.
4: Very common.
3: The other thing we see is after people are divorced or after a spouse dies, so this just happened. So we had a couple and all his 401k and everything went to his spouse.
4: Mm-hmm.
3: His spouse died.
4: Mm-hmm.
3: And a month later he died.
4: Oh, yeah, okay.
3: So the beneficiaries of the 401k, what happens? And the pension?
4: Well, so if the spouse who's the beneficiary died first, it goes to, if there's a contingent beneficiary, it should go to the contingent beneficiary.
3: But a lot of times there's not a contingent beneficiary.
4: And so it goes to the estate.
3: Okay. And there's no estate set up.
4: Right.
3: So then what happens?
4: It's a probate, hot mess.
3: These things happen. I had another one an attorney gave me last year, which he always gives me the cleanup stuff, you know, which is okay because I know insurance. He knows legal. So this was a crime. I mean, the people didn't have a lot of money, but there was two different situations. One was the life insurance death benefit, the beneficiary, it was a small policy, like $25,000, went to the state. She didn't have an estate set up. So they had to go back to court to set up an estate,
4: right,
3: and probate to get this $25,000. And then the courts had to decide where that money goes. We're running out of time. We could do this all day long. So, Arthur, how do people get a hold of you? What's the best way to reach you?
4: Phone number for my office, 631-623-2300. 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Or you can go to our website. You could go to our social medias, Facebook, Instagram, and LinkedIn.
3: Fantastic. And I'm Neil Himmelstein, owner of Main Street Planning Group. And the best way to reach me is 631-647-4694. I encourage you to call me, ask me questions. If they want to have a consultation with you, Arthur, is there any charge? Is
4: no.
3: To sit down and talk?
4: No, we have
3: same
4: free consultations.
3: Here.
4: Yep.
3: So we can always go over your situation and see if you like one another. Listen, you want to work with people you like and trust? Hopefully you like me and you trust me and
4: hopefully.
3: You can work with me. And same with Arthur.
4: Same with me.
3: Great people. Have a great afternoon and thank you.
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2: 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Professors at Hofstra University are threatening to walk off the job on Monday. It's all amid an ongoing contract dispute. The union representing the professors say they're petitioning for pay increases and more affordable health plans. The Hofstra chapter of the American Association of University Professors voted in July to allow the strike if no compromise was reached. The pending strike threatening the first day of classes for students, which is also scheduled for Monday the 31st. While one person recovering from serious injuries sustained in a Valley Stream house fire, the fire, it started just after 6 yesterday morning on North Terrace Place. Dozens of firefighters from multiple departments did respond and had the flames under control in under an hour. The victim was taken to the National University Medical Center with serious injuries. For 103.9 LI News Radio, I'm Jay Oliver.
7: ABC News, I'm Mike Dubusky. Almost 2,000 people are still missing after deadly flash flooding swept through the Himalayas region of Nepal this week. More than 570 people are now confirmed dead. Words of caution from Federal Reserve Chairman Kevin Warsh today, addressing inflation at the central bank's annual meeting in Jackson Hole, Wyoming.
8: The data also show moderate wage growth. But in my view, in tracking underlying inflation, wage growth has not proven a reliable indicator of future inflation for a very long time.
7: However, Warsh is not calling for changes to interest rates. All four members of the Artemis II mission were awarded the Congressional Space Medal of Honor today by President Trump. And the conservative political commentator Milo Yiannopoulos has been detained by ICE, according to that agency's detention database. Yiannopoulos was listed as a citizen of the United Kingdom and rose to prominence during the first Trump administration. This is ABC News.
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18: Has helped Republicans win everything from City Hall to governor's mansions to Congress to Senate. And she's a strategist with a lot of experience. She's a partner at Axiom Strategies. Her name is Kristen Davison, and she is our pundit of the week. Kristen, welcome into the Scott Jennings Show.
19: Thanks, Scott. Great to be here.
18: Yeah, good to see you, and thanks for joining us for a few minutes. Well, you've got a lot of experience. You've been in races in 30 states. You've helped Republicans in all sorts of cycles. You've seen good cycles. You've seen bad cycles. I want to start here. As it relates to the overall political environment, should the Republicans be optimistic that they might outkick their historical coverage, or should the Republicans be hiding under a table somewhere, fearful of what's about to happen in November? Where do you fall these days?
19: Well, neither. I would say that if you're running a race now, you shouldn't be overly confident or optimistic, but you shouldn't run away and hide. You always kind of need to run like you're 3 points behind everywhere you go. Look, I mean, there's a lot just historically and fundamentally and infrastructure-wise that is out of Republicans' control, that history is just on the other side. However, there's a lot of bright lights to look at, Michigan being one of them. Democrats definitely are giving Republicans enough reason to have optimism that we can bypass history in some of these races and have some good turnout on November 3rd. And so I think there's a lot of reason to be optimistic. But either way, you shouldn't be hiding, but you shouldn't be too optimistic either, because it's not going to be easy. But there is a lot of room for opportunity in a lot of these places.
18: Kristen, what do you see as the most probable successful vector for Republican strategy? Is it a proactive or affirmative defense of President Trump's accomplishments and the accomplishments of the Republican Congress? Or is it just downright dirty? You got to get in there and attack these Democrats and draw the brightest line possible. If you were running a campaign somewhere right now in an environment where generically Democrats have a little advantage, what is it you would think would be most useful to go to the voters with? Something positive about the president, or something just absolutely nasty about what the Democrats plan to do?
19: Again, I think it's got to be both. In these races, I think you got to persuade and you got to turn out. And so I think there's an acknowledgement that the president has done a lot of what he said he was going to do in terms of the border, in terms of tax cuts. But there also has to be an acknowledgement that you're still hurting. People are really angry, and from California to Florida to, you know, Georgia to Michigan, people are just really hurting in the situation, environment that we're in right now. And so it has to be a twofer. We have to show what the president's done, deliver on his promises, but then also say, hey, we know that there's more to do. And guess what? Democrats don't have the right ideas of how to fix that. That's when you get to get dirty. So it's a long arc. Now's the time. We're getting into Labor Day. Now's the time to check that box saying, look, we delivered. We know you still have more to do. And then as we get just out of Labor Day, I suspect more of the gloves will come off and you go more into that nasty bucket where we can point out, look, the Democrats are going to put their radical socialist ideas ahead of actual ideas that are going to bring down your taxes and keep your utility bills low.
18: Kristen Davison of Axiom Strategies is our pundit of the week here on the Scott Jennings Show, longtime political strategist. Kristen, I thought I might play a few ads for you. Since you've got so much experience, I thought I might play a few ads from some of the biggest races in the country and get your commentary about whether this is good or bad. And you brought up Michigan, which may be the most important Senate race in the country. The Republican there is Mike Rogers. And the Democrat is Abdul El Sayed, and Rogers has a gut ripper out. Let's hear that and get Kristen's reaction. Cut two.
20: Football is an American sport built on merit, made to inspire, played to win. There's nothing wrong with that. Unless you're Michigan's Democrat Senate candidate.
21: Abdul El Sayed, he says that football is racist, sexist, homophobic, and filled with toxic masculinity.
18: All right, that's Mike Rogers going after Abdul El Sayed, who's got a lot of things in the opposition research file. What do you think about that attack vector, Kristen?
19: I think that's pretty good. It's the start of what I assume will be a long litany of sins pointed out on the Democrat candidate there. I mean, Michigan is not the state to go into and say you have a problem with football. That's for sure. Mm. But it does something bigger than that. It speaks to everyday hardworking Michigan voters that here's a candidate that just doesn't understand what they do when they go home at the end of the day. A lot of folks go home and they watch the football game or they go on Friday night to their high school game. And so it's starting to already make that separation that here is someone who doesn't understand you, doesn't get your problems. And that's going to be important to lay that now in a less serious way so that later when we talk about more serious issues like his plans for Medicare for All and why those aren't applicable to your life, because he doesn't understand your life. He actually resents your life is where I think that will go. So I think it's pretty good.
18: When you think about Michigan, you know, Rogers ran a couple of years ago. Trump won the state and he lost, I think it was like 20,000 votes. Very close. Rogers lost the last Senate campaign. You know, the turnout matrix for a midterm will be different. If you were advising Rogers, what is the path to victory here? How do you pull in more voters? I have a couple of theories. But I'd like to hear yours about if you're sort of designing a campaign plan for a candidate that just narrowly lost statewide, how do you retool for a cycle like this?
19: Well, I think he's doing a pretty good job. I mean, it wasn't 24 hours after that primary, and he was already out there showing Democrats joining his team, showing that his coalition was growing bigger than it was in 2024. And so I think his job as the campaign is to bring over those people who maybe voted against him in 2024. I think we're going to have a lot of national influence on that race. I think the president and his efforts are going to help do the work to try to make sure those base voters turn out. So I think Mike Rogers' entire play here needs to be bringing about his unique coalition to get Democrats who, frankly, would have voted for Haley Stevens but are a little nervous with their nominee right now. So I think he's on his way to doing that.
18: Yeah, there's quite a few Jewish Democrats in Michigan. And I think one of the things Rogers is successfully doing right now, I think there's a lot of, is bringing them in. I think these Jewish Democrats in Michigan, starting with the Attorney General of Michigan, who's, Jewish and a Democrat, Dana Nessel. I mean, they're saying out loud, we don't even feel safe to go to Democrat party meetings. And when you look at El Sayed's own statements and his affiliation with Hassan Piker, I think one reservoir of voters, for Rogers up there, and frankly for Republicans around the country, we may see a massive movement in the Jewish community all over this country towards the Republican Party. And traditionally, American Jews have voted Democrat. It's been going on for decades. But I get the feeling we're getting ready to see a massive move, and Michigan may be one of those races where it makes a huge difference. All right, let's go over to Minnesota. I think this is a little bit of a sleeper Senate race, actually, Kristen. Michelle Tafoya is the Republican candidate over in Minnesota. And here's what she's telling the voters right now. Cut three.
0: Criminals stole millions from Minnesotans at places like this Quality Learning Center because far-left Democrats didn't have the spine to stop them. I'm Michelle Tafoya, and I'm at the epicenter of our embarrassment today. As your senator, I'll pass tougher prison sentences, deport non-citizen fraudsters, and strip federal funding from states that won't do audits. No accountability, no more money. I'm Michelle Tafoya, and I approve this message because I will protect Minnesota taxpayers.
18: So in this case, she's attacking an issue, which is huge in Minnesota, the fraud, but she left her opponent out of it, and her opponent's the sitting lieutenant governor, Peggy Flanagan. What do you think about this, Vector?
19: I think she hit the issue right on the head. That will make that race pop. And right now, I mean, at this point of the cycle, it's almost like her competition is not Peggy, you know, her Democrat opponent. It's all the other Republican races around the country. She needs to get the support and the financial backing from, you know, to make her race look more winnable than, you know, potentially one in Maine or one in Texas to get some of the resources there. So that right there brings in that national recognition, that national money that she'll need to be competitive. But I think you're right. I think it's a sleeper. I think another month of hammering that in and just exposing it without being too, not throwing too many bombs in a state like that, I think is important. So I think it was a good first start.
18: Yeah, Tafoya is one of the best Republican recruits of the cycle. For a race like Minnesota where it's going to be tough, getting someone like Tafoya was absolutely necessary for the Republicans. They went out and got the right person, and she's, you know, she's great on camera. She knows how to communicate. I tend to think we're going to be watching Minnesota in October. All right, let's go down to Georgia. There's a gubernatorial campaign going on down in Georgia. Brian Kemp is term limited, and the Republican who won the primary to replace him is named Rick Jackson, and he's running against a Democrat, the former mayor of Atlanta, Keisha Lance Bottoms. Let's hear what Rick Jackson's doing on the air. Cut number four.
1: Keisha Lance Bottoms wants to build on her time as Atlanta mayor.
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25: The State Ethics Commission has fined Keisha Lance Bottoms.
26: If Mayor Bottoms wants her legacy to be too greedy to care, they're off to a great start.
27: I think it's egregious violation.
28: Keisha Lance Bottoms out for herself.
18: Empty the Oppo book on Keisha Lance Bottoms. This one's less about issues and more about can you trust this person? What do you think, Kristen?
19: I think it's pretty good. I think they need to tie it to how that affects the voter, right? So there's a lot about you can't trust her and she's taking a lot of fancy things. How did that affect Atlanta? Atlanta really struggled. She was a terrible mayor. And so how did that impact her job? I think connecting that last piece, and that's a home run.
18: All right, final ad. I want to get this one in because I like this guy. Marty O'Donnell running for Congress out in Nevada. Cut number one.
29: This piano's in tune because I take care of it. Neglect it, and nothing sounds right. That's our economy. Congress neglects us while lining their pockets, self-dealing, insider trading, while you do more with less. One good job used to buy a home, fill your tank, raise a family. Not anymore. I'm Marty O'Donnell. I approve this message because it's time to get Congress back in tune.
18: Kristen, what do you think? Marty's a great guy, professional musician, storied career, and he brought that to his campaign. What do you think?
19: I like that ad a lot. I think it's creative. It talks about who he is. It's all, the message is perfect. That's the environment that we're in. You have, you know, people just feel the system's working for everyone but them, and he taps into it in a very authentic way. So that one's my favorite out of all of them.
18: All right, that voice you're hearing, Kristen Davison. She's a partner at Axiom Strategy. She's one of the most experienced Republican campaign consultants in the country, and she is our pundit of the week. We're going to take a break, and when we come back, she'll tell us who won the week in American politics, and I'll come up with the week's loser just ahead on the Scott Jennings Show. Stay with us.
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18: Our Friday pundit of the week, Kristen Davison. Kristen, we have to talk about some of the biggest news in political communications this week, and that is that Caroline Leavitt, the White House press secretary, had her last day, and she made a few comments about that. Let's hear that in Cut 22.
0: I'll miss you guys. I know that's probably not something anyone would expect me to say, but obviously it's been great working with all of you. And I think people don't realize about this job. The briefings and what I just did on TV is 10%. 90% of it is taking all of your calls at 5 in the morning and 11 p.m. at night. And I won't really miss that, but I will miss working with you guys every day. So thanks for being colleagues. And I know the president will continue to take your calls and provide you with statements every day until he assumes a replacement for the role. So just thanks for being partners here at the White House, and good luck.
18: Kristen, I think Caroline Leavitt is one of the best press secretaries we've seen in the modern era. President's had a couple of great ones. Sarah Sanders was also terrific, and she went on to become governor of Arkansas. When you think about Leavitt's tenure here, I mean, how do you rank it in? I'm very bullish on what she did. What do you think?
19: I agree 100% with you. I think she's been one of the best, and really almost in a more difficult time on some of this to come in a unprecedented next term, and has just handled it with grace and confidence. And I think that people underestimate how difficult that is to do. And just the way she's handled the job overall, you know, part of during her departure, she did so many thank yous and tributes to even her staff. I mean, that type of team mentality that she obviously had working at the White House for the president is really hard to find. And she was just such a great example for that. I mean, the world is her oyster now. I mean, to think of doing a job like that so well and to be widely recognized as one of the best, she can really shoot for the moon and do whatever she wants. So I think she's been a great example for everyone, really, and wish her all the best because she did a fantastic job.
18: She did a great job, and did a great job on the campaign as well, and did it while having and raising two very, very young children, and that's what she's off to do. So we're going to miss Caroline Leavitt at the White House. She's been a terrific public servant and a great advocate for the president's agenda, and we wish her well. She's got leaving behind big shoes to fill, however the president decides to do that. All right, pundit of the week. Now we do the winners and losers. I always give the pundit of the week, Kristen, the honor of picking the winner. I'll let you tell us who won the week in American politics.
19: Sure. Well, right now, the political forecasters, they won the week. We had a week of ratings change from Senate to House races to who's going to control the House, who's going to control the Senate. This is their Super Bowl. This dog day of summer when, you know, voters really aren't tuning in just yet. They're trying to get their last trip to the beach in, their last day at the lake. Things, you know, races, primaries are just ending. They haven't really solidified yet. So really anything can happen in a lot of these swing races. That's when forecasters really shine. And they are able to make their bold predictions, to make news, to get a clip, to get a tweet. And sometimes they're right. You know, the Cook Political Report back in 2006, I think, was one of the first people in August of 2006 to say Democrats could take over the Senate. We also see them end up, you know, being pretty wrong, as we did in 2016 and in 2022, when people were predicting, you know, Clinton would win in 16 and there'd be a huge red wave in 2022. So we'll be looking forward to see which one of them ends up being the loser of the week, November 3rd. But for right now, this is, they can do no wrong. There are no wrong answers because so much is still coming into place as all these races are shaping up.
18: All right. Because it's the season of political forecasting, what's the percentage chance that Republicans hold the House or the Senate?
19: So I think I would say that right now the House is probably 50-50. It's better given all of the Supreme Court and redistricting victories Republicans, yep, the team there smartly did. So it's a little bit better than it would be historically, but it's still tough. It's still a midterm, yep, election, the first one into a president's term. So I'm going to say, I'd be cautious and say 50-50. The Senate's probably looking a little bit better, especially as we see races like Michigan and others come to fruition. I would say it's probably, yep, I'd give that 60-40.
18: All right. Pretty optimistic, I think, for as far as the forecasting goes. All right. My job to pick the loser, and I'm sad to report to all of you, you're all the loser of the week. We all lost this week because we lost Dolly Parton, who passed away at the age of 80. However, even though we are the loser of the week collectively, I do have some news for you.

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7: For 103.9 LI News Radio, I'm Jay Oliver. Another medical first on Long Island, as a very tiny electronic device is changing the lives of heart patients. Northwell doctors at Long Island Jewish Medical Center, well, they implanted the first ever WISE, as it's called, leadless pacemaker in an adult born with a congenital heart defect. The device, it's about the size of a grain of rice. And according to Dr. Hassam Ismail at Northwell Health, it communicates wirelessly with traditional pacemakers as a sort of booster. The device can last a lifetime. Needs a battery change every 5 to 7 years, according to officials. Nassau rolling out harsh legislation to combat human trafficking. Local lawmakers alongside human trafficking victims introduced the Anti-Human Trafficking Prevention and Victim Protection Act yesterday. The bill specifically targets illegal massage parlors with more severe fines and trained workers to spot signs of human trafficking in these establishments. Illegal spas, they're a problem on Long Island, as police say they've raided more than 230 in the past 5 years. For 103.9 LI News Radio, I'm Jay Oliver.
8: ABC News, I'm Mike Dubusky. All eyes are on a courthouse in Massachusetts right now, where day two of jury deliberations are underway in the trial of Lindsay Clancy. She's charged with murdering her three children in 2023 by strangulation. Her lawyers have said she was suffering from postpartum psychosis. Tens of thousands of people are participating in a Defend the Vote march in

0: Washington, D.C. right now, organized by the Reverend Al Sharpton's National Action Network. Vermont Senator Bernie Sanders taking aim at the Trump administration while at the event.
1: Today we have a president who, along with the Supreme Court members he appointed, is carrying out the most significant assault on voting rights since segregation, targeting virtually every aspect of the electoral system.
0: Meanwhile, President Trump awarding the crew of the Artemis II mission Congressional Space Medals of Honor today. This is ABC News.
2: From the LI News Radio Weather Center. As from the evening, chance of showers and thunderstorms, slight chance of rain overnight, cloudy skies throughout with a low around 62. For Saturday, some clouds, mostly sunny skies throughout the day with a high near 76. Saturday night, mostly clear, low around 61. For Sunday, lots of sunshine, will stay dry with a high near 81. Sunday night, mostly cloudy, low around 67. For Monday, partly sunny skies with a high near 81. From the LI News Weather Center, I'm Chris Keith.
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9: 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We have our special good friend and guest co-host today, Jonathan Fuller from Fuller Horizons, and a very good friend and guest on our show today, Jim Silvestri from what is now AS Italian Fine Foods in East Islip. I met Jim, interestingly enough, I met Jim over LinkedIn over both of our shared love for business books. Jim would post, you know, what he got out of these books, and I would respond back, and then we started conversations, and then next thing you know, friendship, and, you know, we run a half marathon. Not necessarily together, but ran the same half marathon. Neither one of us maybe looked like we run half marathons. I don't know what that looked for us. For those of you on the radio, Jonathan's giving us looks over here. But
10: you lost me at run.
9: run a half marathon, and Jim came to my Live to Lead both years so far, right?
11: No, I missed the second one.
9: You missed the second one last year, yeah. So, but came to Live to Lead first year, and then now we're here, and so, this is the amazing thing. Transition from CFO to CEO, small business owner, entrepreneur. So Jim, before we get into that, why don't you just greet the listening audience? Tell us a little about yourself. Anything you want to say. So the floor is yours.
11: Sure. Thanks a lot for having me on, Joe. I appreciate it. Jim Silvestri, as you said, I spent about 30 years, as an accountant, starting as a staff accountant in the retail industry, working my way up to private equity CFO. And after about 30 years, I decided it was time to try something different.
9: Very different.
11: Yeah. married. My wife is a branch manager for TD Bank. She's been there almost 25 years now. I have two daughters. One's 27 and one is 22.
9: You can shout out to their names.
11: Maya and Isabel.
9: And, hey, Maya. Hey, Isabel. Hopefully you're listening.
11: And I'm just grateful for the opportunity to continue to share my story.
9: That's awesome. What so, you know, food is part of your family. Tell us about that, this heritage. You know, your grandmother, your dad, other people in the family. Like, obviously the name Silvestri is Italian. It's Italian Fine Foods.
10: Hold on. Italians are big on food?
9: Italians.
11: just a little.
9: Italians are big on the value of food and family. How does that relate together? It's like they're tied together. So tell us about your family history in that.
11: Yeah, so as far back as I can remember, food has been a part of every celebration. And I, since you mentioned something about my grandmother, we'll go. As a kid, I've probably been peeling potatoes as longer than I've been walking. And we never had mashed potatoes at Thanksgiving.
9: Right.
11: We always had this thing, it was called potato pie. And it's basically mashed potatoes with diced up Italian cold cuts, bacon, sausage, ham, cabagool, and it's baked in a pie with a layer of mozzarella in the middle. So it's low fat.
9: Very healthy.
11: So I started doing that as early as I can remember.
9: Wow.
11: And I started making them on my own probably as soon as I moved out in my early 20s. So I've personally been making it for over 30 years now.
9: Wow.
11: And when I was looking at this opportunity, I noticed, you know, in their appetizer section, they do like rice balls, potato croquettes. And I was like, I'm going to make potato pie croquettes.
9: Nice.
11: And so we launched Ida's Old World potato croquettes a few weeks ago. And people come in, they're like, oh, what are those? And
9: yeah,
11: it's really nice to be able to see, my traditions and my family's legacy, being welcomed, and people, you know, coming back to the store saying, oh, these are delicious. We love them.
9: I will say I had those. They are very delicious. It's just nice that it comes with a story. It's not just food. It's food and family. It's love. It's history. It's this richness of culture.
11: And a big part of that is back in 1980, my father's one of six.
9: Wow.
11: He's had three brothers and two sisters. And back in 1980, they started a cousin's reunion and at my Uncle Tom's house in Cold Spring Harbor. And it still continues to this day.
9: Nice.
11: And it's always, we always know where we're going to be the Saturday after Labor Day.
9: Right.
11: It's
9: been, that's right around the corner.
11: It's right around the corner, yep. But this is the first time I get to make Joe Burgers in a commercial kitchen.
9: Nice.
11: So my father started making about 200 burgers a year with a special recipe. So one of the pictures that I think was in the CFO.com article that got published today was a picture of him from 95, 96, somewhere in there. And the sign said over 7,000 served.
9: Wow.
11: So, you know, he used to track his count like McDonald's.
9: Like McDonald's, yeah.
11: Haven't quite gotten to the 1 billion, but,
9: not yet, but we'll see if we can get there.
11: So, you know, to be able to add that recipe to the store, you know, it was at first it was family coming in going, oh, give me some Joe Burgers. But now that they've been on the shelves for 6 weeks, we get people coming in going, oh, what's that? And they go, oh, that looks delicious. And I've had people come in, you know, order a dozen for a barbecue and
9: right.
11: getting feedback that like, oh, this is the best burger I've ever had.
9: Right.
11: So it's nice to be able to share something like that that's been part of my family. For so long,
9: yeah.
11: and get those types of reviews.
9: That's awesome.
11: You know, with my father passing a little over 10 years ago.
9: Yeah, it's a nice tribute to your dad.
11: The legacy component's big.
9: Right. That's huge.
11: Yeah.
9: So Joe Burgers from AS Italian Fine Foods, 87.
11: East Main Street.
9: East Main Street and East Islip. East Main Street, East Islip, 87. And the website is... AS
11: Fine Food,
9: Fine Foods
11: EI
9: for East Islip .com. And you can order the stuff and you can now Grubhub it. You can now ship it. You can now ship some of this food across the U.S. How did that trial go? You started shipping ice packed food.
11: Yeah, so we're on DoorDash. And also, because I've spent 30 years in industry and I've worked for national companies, I've got friends all over the country.
9: Right.
11: You know, when people found out I was doing this, they're like, oh, how can I support you? And I'm like, and I also know there are a lot of people that have transplanted from New York, and you can't get there aren't pork stores like we have on Long Island in North Carolina, in parts of Florida.
9: Right.
11: So a lot of New York transplants, people come in the store all the time and load up on a Sunday as they're driving back to Virginia.
9: Yeah.
11: So I was like, let's make it easy for them.
9: Right.
11: So we started piloting a shipping program. We've shipped to New Jersey, California, and North Carolina so far. I've got another order for North Carolina coming in today. And, you know, we're going to keep doing that so that we can share. Again, it's about food. It's about fun. It's about celebration. And we want people to be able to get those things that they're used to getting just because they moved to another state, Pennsylvania, Virginia, wherever. Doesn't mean they can't have that.
9: Awesome. So you ship out, I think you were saying you ship out like Monday, Tuesday, Wednesday, so people can get the Thursday, Friday, or how does that
11: work? Yeah, we're really trying to stick to Monday, Tuesday shipments with using second day air.
9: Okay.
11: Tony Nuzio, who you had on the show
9: recently,
11: is someone I've known for years through my network. And when I reached out to my LinkedIn network to ask for help. He contacted me and had one of his guys contact me and put me in touch with a program that we can use to get discounted rates for
9: nice.
11: UPS without having a UPS account. So,
9: thank you, Tony Nuzio.
11: Yeah, thank you, Tony Nuzio. And my customers appreciate not having to pay UPS walk-in prices.
9: Oh yeah, yeah. ICC Logistics. Little shout out to Tony, great guy. Well, we're about to wrap up this segment. We'll be back in about 2 minutes. We have about another minute left of this time. We're going to be talking to Jim Silvestri, who jumped from corporate CFO over to entrepreneur. Jonathan, we really haven't heard from you so much this segment. We'll have to hear more from you next segment.
10: This man has food. I'm good with him.
9: No samples, by the way. So, but we'll have to swing by the store. I have sampled the food there, and it is delicious. And I've heard from my son that the filet mignon shish kebabs are fantastic. I was kind of thinking that I would have tasted one, but that wasn't how fate had it. So we'll get into that story when we come back. Again, this is Exponential Impact. My name is Joe Beauchamp. Happy Friday, everybody. Hopefully, we're all enjoying some halfway decent weather out here. At least it's not raining right now. Hopefully, it's going to turn out to be a nice weekend. And we'll see everybody back here in about 2 minutes.
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9: Welcome back to Exponential Impact. Once again, my name is Joe Beauchamp. I have my guest host, co-host Jonathan Fuller from Fuller Horizons, and my good friend and guest on our show today, Jim Silvestri from AS Italian Fine Foods, who took the giant leap from being a CFO over to being an entrepreneur, small business owner, purchased a pork store in East Islip, New York. So if you're listening, go down to East Main Street, 87 East Main Street in East Islip, and take a visit to AS Fine Italian Fine Foods and get some fresh-made, homemade, handmade sausages made right on the premise, mozzarella cheese made daily, right? Fresh mozzarella cheese made daily.
11: Sometimes twice a day.
9: They'll make it right there for you. If they're out and they need to make it, I've heard stories that they've made it right there on the spot for customers. So, great customer service. Jim's a great guy. Jim and I connected through, our love for books.
10: A match made in Barnes and Noble.
9: A match made in, basically like, Audible or Amazon.com, right?
11: So, or at the run around the lake.
9: And the run around the lake, yeah. So a couple of books that we're going to talk about today are, one of them is called The CEO Next Door. And they've done a study of 26,000 or some crazy number of, CEOs. And, they were able to determine from these CEOs four basic behaviors that CEOs are good at, and that those, if you're good at those four behaviors, you're more likely to be a successful CEO. And one of them, which I had already commended you on before, which is taking action quickly, right? So talk to me about some decisions that you've had to make. Maybe this decision-making process as a CFO might have been a little different than a CEO, right? CEOs might not have all the information, maybe making decisions a lot more quickly. CFOs collect data, analyze, but that's just, I've never been a CEO. I've never been a CFO. So tell me about, that transition in decision-making between CFO and CEO.
11: Well, I think now, as the CEO, I am the decision maker.
9: Yeah.
11: We're typically, as a CFO, especially in a private equity world, you're either listening to a CEO or the private equity sponsor.
9: Right.
11: So there's not as much decision making in that space.
9: So you're really just, as a CFO in that space, you're feeding information to somebody else
11: You're more facilitating the decision process than making the decisions. But I agree with you. I think, you know, speed is critical.
9: Yeah.
11: And I had a conversation with one of my guys, Jay, who's been, you know, I was very fortunate with the team that I inherited. Two of the guys have been there since the store opened 30 years ago.
9: Nice.
11: And the other two guys, my shortest tenure guy is 10 years. So the team that I inherited knows exactly what they're doing, and they can tell me what to do most days.
9: Right. that's a huge asset, and that goes for anybody buying or selling your businesses. A lot of times they're founder dependent, right? And so, you know, if you're trying to sell your business and everything just depends upon you, and you haven't empowered your team to know what they're doing, for whatever reason, let's call it ego or any other good excuse, but you know, that makes that team, that makes that business less sellable.
10: Yeah. So real quick, I don't want to glaze over this. You made decisions based on finances, or more so, you put together the numbers to tell a story, right, every time. And you decided you wanted to go into something with hospitality where you're making food for one of the hardest markets to make Italian food in the country. And those are very different KPIs, very different metrics. Like, that shift, that jump, just, it, how do you change that mindset? Because, I mean, Joe comes from an education background. I came from a technical background. You came from a financial background. And we all kind of moved it. What was that thing that made you jump?
11: Okay, so part of my earlier story that you haven't heard yet is before I became an accountant, when I was bouncing around in my early 20s trying to figure out what I was going to do, I actually worked as a chef in an Italian restaurant about 6 months. So this is really a full circle moment for me, too. I grew up around food. I had an opportunity to work in the industry for a little bit. And I think after the only other industry that came close to this, I spent 8 years working at Daddario in the music industry. And music is probably about the only other thing that I have this kind of passion for other than food.
9: Maybe there's a mix there. Maybe we do some music and food.
11: Yeah. So I think, so for me, like I said, the decision was more inevitable. It was just finding the right time. You know, my youngest daughter, I just turned 22, so my financial situation's a little different than it was when I was thinking about doing this 5 years ago.
9: No more college.
11: When I was thinking about doing it 5 years ago, I almost bought a pasta store in East Northport, but it was attached to a restaurant, and it was right around the time of COVID. So I wanted to buy the store, but I didn't want the restaurant, and they wouldn't separate. So I was like, okay, this... not the right opportunity, not the right time. I looked at an opportunity about a year and a half ago. But the other part of my story is I'm a two-time cancer survivor. And around the time that I was thinking about doing this with a similar business about a year and a half ago, I had just come out of my relapse. And I was like, what if I get sick? You know, so I let fear stop me. But I'm a year and a half out. I'm clean, healthy.
10: Congratulations.
11: And,
9: thank God.
11: You know, this was, if there ever was a time, like the perfect time, they say it doesn't exist. This is about as close to a perfect time as there was. And also, I finally had the courage to say, you know what? I've been working 70, 80 hours a week in kind of a thankless role. And I said, at this point, it's just time for me to.
9: Right.
10: The investors thanked you. I don't know how everybody else felt about the numbers you handed over. I mean, you know, you made a shift like this, and it's amazing. You know,
9: tremendous courage. Yeah. Kudos to you for taking the leap. It's tremendous. And I think, and Jonathan was asking about this a little earlier today as we were discussing this program, and he's like, Joe, let's talk about purpose. Like, how does one find their purpose? Like, I think this is something that, you know, this resonates with you in a way that, you know, maybe CFO didn't quite. So when we talk about purpose, we talk about this convergence of skill and passion and serving other people. And in my head, I think that you've got a lot more passion for food than you did for numbers. So you might have the skill, but it wasn't that clear convergence with the passion.
11: So would you like me to draw a Venn diagram for you?
9: I usually use it in a Venn diagram.
10: Yeah, you know, he normally does the three circles and the fourth
9: one. It's a three circle.
10: Yeah, the fourth one I always add in because it's Ikigai is, and how does it make you money?
11: Right.
10: He hates that one.
9: Right. That's why Jonathan brings it up on the show.
11: But but you're right, right? If you're going to, you know, ultimately I got in this business, you know, because I love it, but at the end of the day, I still have a mortgage to pay.
9: Absolutely.
11: Know, so the intent is to find a way to make money doing something that you love.
9: Right.
11: And, you know, we talked about books and our love of books. And while I was at Daddario, Jim Daddario, the owner, is one of the most intelligent people you'll ever meet in your life. Just a general great guy, too. He read Start With Why by Simon Sinek and gave it to all of his management team.
9: Nice.
11: Because they were very interested. They're fourth generation business now, and you know, their number one concern is legacy and building a business so that their grandkids have a place to go to work.
9: Nice.
11: And when you read that book and you're working in that kind of environment, you understand passion and you understand drive and why.
9: Right.
11: So this became, you know, this is my why. Food, it's about legacy. It's about celebration. And it's food is part of everything.
9: Yeah.
11: It's, you know, food is love. Food is life.
10: That's an Italian thing. I know that.
9: Listen, that's just it's just a general life thing. I'll just tell you from a scientific standpoint, no food, no life. Like, it's just pretty basic in the basic sense. But I'll tell you, so in my family, I remember there were times during very difficult, stressful times when I would have to get the family together to talk about stuff, I would bring in good food and everybody would eat. And then I could realize that, you know, people were a lot more friendly with each other, a lot more forgiving, a lot more flexible, a lot more easy to talk to if they've just eaten a good, healthy, fulfilling, delicious meal. It's a lot better to have conversations after that than not. So
10: yeah, you said healthy. I know the kind of food he's making.
9: It's healthy.
11: Time out. We have grilled chicken. We have grilled vegetables. We've got eggplant. We do a lot of we make chicken meatballs. So we've got a variety.
10: Yeah,
11: of,
10: I'm going after that potato thing.
11: Yeah,
10: I'm just saying.
9: All right.
11: We also have enough things that'll stop your heart too.
9: So listen, we're about to take a break. It's about 6 minutes until we'll be back again. Once again, this is Exponential Impact. My name is Joe Beauchamp, and we'll be back here in about 6 minutes. So stay tuned.
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16: For 103.9 LI News Radio, I'm Jay Oliver. Suffolk County Police investigating after an incident between a 16-year-old Comac High School football player and an assistant coach. According to the player's parents, the assistant coach allegedly hit their son in the face with a football helmet while the boy was sitting on the bench during practice. The teen taken to the hospital and received restitches under his right eye and reportedly will be evaluated for a concussion. The assistant coach in question is not associated with the school, but is the son of the head coach. And that according to the boy's parents. Nassau County is rolling out harsh legislation to combat human trafficking. Local lawmakers alongside human trafficking victims introducing the Anti-Human Trafficking Prevention and Victim Protection Act yesterday. The bill is specifically targeting illegal massage parlors with more severe fines and trained workers to spot signs of human trafficking in these establishments. Legal spas are a problem on Long Island as police say they've raided more than 230 in the past 5 years. For 103.9 LI News Radio, I'm Jay Oliver.
17: ABC News, I'm Mike Dubusky. All eyes are on a courthouse in Massachusetts right now where day two of jury deliberations are underway in the trial of Lindsay Clancy. She's charged with murdering her three children in 2023 by strangulation. Her lawyers have said she was suffering from postpartum psychosis. Tens of thousands of people are participating in a Defend the Vote march in Washington, D.C. right now, organized by the Reverend Al Sharpton's National Action Network. Vermont Senator Bernie Sanders taking aim at the Trump administration while at the event.
18: Today we have a president who, along with the Supreme Court members he appointed, is carrying out the most significant assault on voting rights since segregation. targeting virtually every aspect of the electoral system.
17: Meanwhile, President Trump awarding the crew of the Artemis II mission Congressional Space Medals of Honor today. This is ABC News.
19: From the LI News Radio Weather Center. As from the evening, chance of showers and thunderstorms. Slight chance of rain overnight. Cloudy skies throughout with a low around 62. For Saturday, some clouds, mostly sunny skies throughout the day with a high near 76. Saturday night, mostly clear, low around 61. For Sunday, lots of sunshine. We'll stay dry with a high near 81. Sunday night, mostly cloudy, low around 67. For Monday, partly sunny skies with a high near 81. From the LI News Weather Center, I'm Chris Keith.
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9: Welcome back. 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
11: DoorDash.
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11: So as a private equity CFO, when you're either working from hotels or stuck glued to your monitor 14 hours a day, you DoorDash more than you should.
9: Yeah. 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Does it say
11: we have a limited menu. It's AS Pork Store. We have our hero menu, our stuffed bread menu and beverages.
9: Nice.
11: For there. And but our full menu is available on the website.
9: Great. So, quick story, I go to the store and I see these delicious shish kebabs. They're made with filet mignon, and so I bring home, I order three of them and bring them home, and I tell my wife that I'm going to barbecue the shish kebabs that night, and I come home and I go in the refrigerator and they're not in there. Apparently my son had come home, seen them, and he was going out to a barbecue with his friends, and of course you never want to go somewhere empty handed. So he grabbed these shish kebabs. He did not know that they were filet mignon. He just thought shish kebabs, probably some kind of cheap meat. So I'm like, hey, did you take the shish kebabs? He's like, oh my gosh, they were so delicious. I'm like, yeah, that was filet mignon. He goes, oh, that explains why they were so good. Yeah, best shish kebabs around is from what I hear. I'll have to go get myself another set of those for the whole family coming up soon. But what are some of the other great foods you have? You got the Joe Burgers in honor of your dad. You've got the your
10: Ida's Old World potato croquettes.
9: Old World, which I've had. Those are super delicious. Potato croquettes after your grandma in honor of her.
11: Yes, and while we're on the kebab conversation, my favorite kebab we have in the store, even though the fillets are delicious, we do a bacon-wrapped chicken with pineapple chunks. Marinated in the duck sauce.
9: Wow.
11: That are, if you have the patience to get the bacon right, they are delicious. We also do nice. Marinated skirt steak on a stick and just your traditional chicken, pepper, onion kebabs in our house-made barbecue sauce.
9: Awesome.
0: I am so regretting not eating lunch before the show.
9: The food is super delicious. The entire place is clean. It's neat. It's organized. My mouth is watering. I might spit on the microphone pretty soon just from thinking about it. But I've been to the store. I'll throw stuff up online with some of the pictures and video that I've taken from the store. It just looks amazing. Everything there looks just so super delicious. Everything I've gotten from there to eat, the meatballs were amazing. The sauce was super delicious. They have the Sunday sauce, which is just this family-style spaghetti sauce for eating your Sunday pasta dinner with your family.
10: Yeah, welcome back to Exponential Hunger with Joe Bochan.
11: Yeah, and one of the things I want to make sure I get out there too is, yeah, I'm the new owner, but I own all of the recipes. So
10: nice.
11: For the people who've been eating there for 30 years, we've got all the recipes.
10: You've picked up the IP in the sale.
11: Yeah, so everything, we're going to add some new items, but if there was something there that you liked, the recipe is staying the same. I'm not changing anything. The previous owner built a great business, one of the reasons I acquired it. I'm going to put my own twist.
10: If I had my father's birthday this Sunday, how far in advance would I have to call you to get stuff for Sunday?
11: Depends on what you're looking for. When you talk about unreasonable hospitality, one of the things that we want to do is make sure we go out of our way. So if you were to call me Saturday night with something that you needed Sunday and we had all the ingredients, we would do our best to fill that order for you Sunday morning.
9: Awesome.
10: That's hospitality.
11: Yeah.
9: So tell us a little bit more. So let's just jump real quick through some of the content from the book, The CEO Next Door. One of the things is engagement, which is engaging all your stakeholders. Tell us about how do you engage, you know, who's, like, if you think about the, we talked about this in the, during the break, the hierarchy of who gets your focus, your time, your attention, your effort.
11: Yeah, reading Setting the Table right now, it's by Danny Meyer, who's also linked with the author of Unreasonable Hospitality. And his hierarchy for that Unreasonable Hospitality is you start with your employees.
9: Absolutely.
11: You have to treat your employees right.
9: Right.
11: Pay them well. Make sure they are respected, listened to, because they are the ones that are customer-facing.
9: Right.
11: They're the ones that are cooking the food. They're the ones that are helping the customers.
9: Right. So if you love your customers, you have to love your employees.
11: Right.
9: So as you treat them, they will treat your customers.
11: Right. So then after that, you're beyond your customers is your community at large.
9: Right.
11: Right. So you take care of your customers, then become part of your community. You'll get more customers.
9: Yeah.
11: And then really at the bottom of the list is the investors or, you know, lenders and things like that.
9: Right.
11: Because ultimately, if you do the first three, they're going to get paid. They'll get paid very handsomely.
9: Yeah.
10: Are you sure you were in private equity? Because I've seen the way that kind of stuff goes.
9: Like, yeah, but Jim's acting smart.
10: Sorry to all the private equity firms on the island that I don't know.
9: They don't pay me. So
10: but yeah, like the way you're presenting it, it's just so counterintuitive to a CEO mind or a CFO mindset. But it's 100% a CEO mindset.
11: Yeah, so I've always, I mean, even from an early age, I've always had an entrepreneurial mindset. So I've always behaved in a way as if it was my money, my business. So I was always trying to make the best decision. I'm definitely from the Warren Buffett school. You know, the buy and hold, the long term strategy, as opposed to, you know, worrying about the next 90 days, as they do in, you know, in public companies where you're just worried about your next earnings report.
10: It's just impressive to me. You know, I have seen this so many times where it's like, take down the money, you know, cut the staff, you know, move these ones down and stuff like that. And for you to realize that you are playing the long game, not that 90 days, it's really, really impressive.
9: Yeah.
10: And I'm still really, really hungry, so I'll be talking after this.
9: Swing down to East Islip. 87 East Main Street in East Islip, AAS Pork Store. All right, so on to Unreasonable Hospitality. It's a book. Don't remember the author. What's the author of the book, Unreasonable Hospitality?
10: I didn't bring my glasses.
9: Will Gadara.
11: Yeah.
9: Talking about how, you know, if you treat your employees right, they'll treat their customers right. Ultimately, obviously, we want to make sure that our customers have the most amazing customer experience. It's not just about the price or the quality of the food, but it's about the entire quality of the customer experience. 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We use a strategy that we call here. I call it Leadership Unleashed, which step one is inspiration. We inspire our team through vision and mission and the greater good. We equip our team, right? We activate them by equipping them with every good strategy skill. We onboard them correctly. We make sure that we've cleared out blockages in front of them. Make sure they have every bit of training, knowledge, background, tools, et cetera, that they need to be successful. And then the third step is accountability coaching, where we're, you know, it's a conversation with the members of our team for their success. It's listening. It's asking them, you know, what do they want to do? How can they do it better? What have they thought about? You know, and holding them accountable for improved quality, improved productivity, improved customer service, improved work conditions, whatever it might be, safety, health, the whole nine yards. And through that continuous accountability conversations, and it's really about it's about a partnership for success. That's how the team can really go through the transformation, right? Which is the third step. So it's inspiration, activation, transformation, Leadership Unleashed.
10: I got hand signals for it at this point.
9: I-A-T. So tell us about how do you work with the people on your team as far as making sure that they're properly equipped. Like, obviously you inherited a good team. You didn't have to terminate anybody as far as I know. So you've got some good people on your team. They're already doing good stuff. How do you take them to the next level?
11: Well, I think we talked about this a little bit earlier, and the example of when I say, you know, we make fresh mozzarella daily, sometimes twice, a perfect example of what I would consider that, unreasonable hospitality. There are days where we run out of things and and you have to make more. There was a case where it was late on a Friday afternoon. We had just sold the last ball of fresh mozzarella. It was like 5 to 6. We closed at 6 o'clock. Mm. And a customer came in and all they wanted was a ball of fresh mozzarella. They already had everything else they needed for dinner that night. And Jay just said, give me 2 minutes. I'll go in the back and make some. And I didn't have to tell him to do that.
1: Right.
11: He just did it on his own.
1: Right. Cares enough about the employee, about the customer.
11: About the customer. Yeah. So, those are the types of things that we want people to know. You know, if you have a request, ask. We'll see if it's reasonable, even if it's unreasonable.
1: Yeah.
11: We'll try to accommodate it as best we can.
1: That's awesome.
11: I think one of the greatest examples that I saw, in setting the table of that type of scenario, a customer came into the restaurant celebrating his anniversary.
1: Right.
11: And, they do a great job of screening the reservations and finding out what people are celebrating, why they're coming, if it's the first time there. It was the customer's anniversary, so they brought them out 2 glasses of champagne. And the customer said, oh my God. He said, we were planning on having champagne when we got home. I put a bottle of champagne in the freezer. And the waiter's like, that's going to explode. So they actually, the restaurant manager actually got in a cab, went uptown. The customer called his doorman. They let the guy into the apartment, took the wine, the champagne out of the freezer, put it in the fridge.
1: Wow.
11: And so it was, it took the manager, a half hour, cost them like $86 for the Uber back and forth to the restaurant. But it saved the customer having an exploded bottle of champagne in the freezer.
1: Right. On their anniversary.
11: And you want to talk about a story that is going to get told over and over and over again.
1: Right.
11: That's a perfect example of when you go the extra mile for a customer.
1: Yeah.
11: And back to the example I was sharing, the customer who we made the fresh mozzarella for at 5:55 on that Friday night was standing by the register calling his wife. He's like, you're not going to believe this. He said, they were out of fresh mozzarella. The guy went in the back. He's making me one right now.
1: Yeah, that's awesome. Great stories. On a much less level, I hear a story of somebody went to a restaurant and they wanted Coca-Cola. The place only served Pepsi. And so a little while later, the waiter comes back with Coca-Cola. And he's like, I thought you said you don't have Coca-Cola. We don't. I went to the store and I bought you a Coca-Cola because you asked for Coca-Cola. So, that ability to see outside the box and to go above and beyond, it seems counterintuitive at the time, but ultimately it pays you back in dividends. And it's really the right thing to do. Take care of customers. Customers don't go there as much for the food as they go there for the experience. They go there for that feeling of, how do I feel when I'm here amongst these people? Do I feel like I'm at home? Do I feel like I'm amongst family? And I think that's the setting that you're trying to create, right? So you're food, family, love, acceptance, it's all tied together.
11: Right, and now I'll put my CFO hat back on for you for a second, right? And you think about what does it cost you to get a new client?
1: A lot of money.
11: Right? Yeah. So if you have a customer in the store, and I would say 99% of the people that come into our store buy something.
1: Right.
11: Right? You're not coming into a pork store typically to just look around.
1: Right.
11: So if I've got somebody in my store, I want them to be happy. I want them to walk out with something. I want them to walk out with what they came in for. So we absolutely will try our best to accommodate. And if it's a simple request or it's something that's going to cost a little bit more, you don't go, right? You have to, we're talking about the 95-5, right?
1: Right.
11: Give the employees the ability to address a situation on their own without having to come to me and saying, hey, Jim, this customer wanted X, and I did Y. It probably cost us $3, but it made the customer happy. I'm like, at the end of the day, just do that. Make the customer happy.
1: Right.
11: Because having that customer be happy, telling their friends what we did is going to earn us more business, more repeat business than that $3 or whatever, $10, whatever it is.
1: Right.
10: And then what do you do for the person who did it? At my last company, they had a thing called Moment of Magic that they did weekly. And at the end of the week, the person who, went that above and beyond spun a wheel and won some kind of prize and got the notoriety in their face up every week. Like, is it also important to recognize that the person did it?
11: Yeah, recognition is a big part of it. And I, right now, I mean, I'm only in this role 7 weeks. So I don't have a formal plan, but when I see somebody do something right or do something well, do something, you know, I call it out. I acknowledge it as it's happening.
1: Right.
11: So that they're getting that immediate positive feedback. You know, I'm a big fan of the praise publicly, you criticize privately.
1: Right.
11: And not even a huge fan of criticize. It's more about, you know, I like the expression feed forward as opposed to feedback.
1: Right.
11: Right. And say, you know, this maybe next time we do this.
1: Right. We're even asking the person. That's just, you know, standard coaching and that an accountability coaching. It's not, hey, you should do this next time. It's what do you think you should do next time? How are you going to, you know, if we create a culture of continuous improvement, then the question of, hey, how can we make this better next time is just a common question that we always ask. We're always answering that question. Oh, plus delta is what that symbol is saying. I'm trying to read it sideways.
10: Trying to cue him on a piece of paper, he calls it out anyway. So, you know, what went right this time?
11: Right.
10: You know, let's start with that. And then delta is how can we do better next time?
11: Right.
10: It's that cognitive thing where you're not going after him. I mean, live to lead, when you did that. I remember we were there the night before the first one.
1: Oh, my gosh.
10: Laying out books, making sure the chairs were all set. And I'm like, isn't it just, you know, a presentation? You're like, no, it's an experience, and I want them to get the value, not just from the content, but from being there.
1: Yeah, absolutely. Well, thank you, Jonathan, for segueing into Live to Lead, which is where I wanted to go at this point anyway. So Live to Lead is an annual conference. Jim was there. Jonathan was there. It's coming up in January, but it's not too early to consider sponsorships and or buying your tickets right now, buying tables of
11: need a caterer?
1: I wish they would let me.
10: Would you like to sponsor the caterer?
1: So Live to Lead is an experience, right? And it's intended to be a leadership experience, a growth, a mindset, open your eyes, like not just meet great, amazing people, and eat delicious food that they make on site. I wish I could bring in your food, but they wouldn't let me do that. But, the experience of that personal growth, realization, new awareness, new strategies. My goal with Live to Lead is always, no matter who is there, everyone walks away with usable strategies that they can implement in their lives to make their family lives better, to make their emotional health better, to make their businesses better, to earn more money at work, to get promotions, to be more successful in every aspect of their lives. I don't care if you're fresh out of college and you're there. Actually, Julie was there two years ago at Live to Lead while she was in college. You know, whether you're a college student and or, you know, a 30-year veteran, CFO, CEO, you know, multipreneur or whatever you are, my goal is for everybody to walk out of there with tremendous value from the day. And I always want more for my clients.
10: Hold on. What you want? You were there. What did you get out of it?
11: So one of the things that I found most interesting about it, and besides, you know, typically people that are going to an event like that are people who are interested in learning and growing and becoming better. I was also very surprised at how open everybody was and willing to participate. And that made the experience that much better, right? Because you're going, and it wasn't just one person speaking. It was one person speaking and engaging the audience.

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4: Live from the LI News Radio studios in the heart of Islip at Long Island's MacArthur Airport. From the city to the tips of the North and South Fork. 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
5: For 1039 LI News Radio, I'm Jay Oliver. Professors at Hofstra University are threatening to walk off the job on Monday. It's all amid an ongoing contract dispute. The union representing the professors say they're petitioning for pay increases and more affordable health plans. The Hofstra chapter of the American Association of University Professors voted in July to allow the strike if no compromise was reached. The pending strike threatening the first day of classes for students, which is also scheduled for Monday the 31st. Well, one person recovering from serious injuries sustained in a Valley Stream house fire. The fire, it started just after 6 yesterday morning on North Terrace Place. Dozens of firefighters from multiple departments did respond and had the flames under control in under an hour. The victim was taken to the National University Medical Center with serious injuries. For 1039 LI News Radio, I'm Jay Oliver.
6: ABC News, I'm Mike Dabusky. Still no verdict in the Lindsey Clancy trial, with jurors told to go home for the weekend after 2 days of deliberations so far. Her defense team had been arguing Clancy was not in her right mind due to postpartum psychosis when she killed her 3 children in 2023. The death toll in Nepal is mounting, with now at least 580 people confirmed dead from this week's flash flooding. Vikram Ravi says his parents were on a spiritual pilgrimage in the area when the floodwaters raged through. He tells ABC News they're now safe.
7: They were just crossing over, and I believe they just happened to be in an elevated location. Like, it's pure luck or a pure miracle, because their bus, which is slightly lowered, got completely swept away and was almost devastated. It was one of the 2 buses, I believe, in their specific cohort for this journey that survived.
6: And after a court blocked the president's executive order on mail-in voting from taking effect, the White House is now appealing that ruling. This is ABC News.
8: 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As from the evening, chance of showers and thunderstorms, slight chance of rain overnight, cloudy skies throughout with a low around.

0: 62. For Saturday, some clouds, mostly sunny skies throughout the day with a high near 76. Saturday night, mostly clear, low around 61. For Sunday, lots of sunshine, will stay dry with a high near 81. Sunday night, mostly cloudy, low around 67. For Monday, partly sunny skies with a high near 81. From the LI News Weather Center, I'm Chris Keith.
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11: 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Welcome to another Friday here on Long Island. Still in summer, although I just have a moment of silence. It's the last Friday in August, which kind of makes it feel like we're going into another realm.
12: I was about to say morbidly depressing. Yes.
11: Yeah. Yeah. Little chilly in the mornings. I feel like I'm a weather woman and my meteorology forecast today. No, it's just been very, very chilly in the mornings, which is not making me feel happy because August should be hot.
12: Yeah.
11: And we had a conversation today. Go ahead. You want to go off? Do it. We're going to keep it positive, but we have to vent. Go, Mike.
12: I just went on a whole rant and tirade about how I'm sick of people complaining about the heat when it's like July and we get those two little nice, beautiful, glorious weeks of 100 degrees with humidity.
11: Mm-hmm.
12: And they complain about it as if they don't already have their precious cold 10 months out of the year.
11: Right.
12: Because basically the last 2 to 3 years, if we're really being honest with ourselves right now, we have cold from October to June. Let's be really honest here. October to June, even to like early July, it'd be a little nippy. And then somewhere like mid to late July, you get your couple of weeks of scorching heat out of absolutely nowhere.
11: Which jumps
12: from like 75 to like 103.
11: And we don't ever get that much. Maybe with the heat index, but
12: right.
11: No, but the numbers are not that high. But okay,
12: right.
11: That's Arizona or Nevada.
12: And then, yeah, with humidity, yeah.
11: And then
12: August comes around. By the middle of the month, we're seeing 78 already.
11: Mm-hmm.
12: And now we're seeing high 60s, low 70s in the morning and night.
11: Oh God.
12: And it's not even September yet. So yeah, I'm at my wit's end with hearing people complain about the heat when they really barely have to even deal with it at all anymore.
11: They really don't have to deal with it at all, you know, and then you just go back to having to dig out of your driveway, can't get out of your house because the snow's piled up against the friggin' door. No, I can't. I'm just. So we're not going to do a countdown because I don't care. I don't want to know. I'm going to just go into it and just see what happens.
12: We're going to be intentionally, blissfully ignorant.
13: Mike, you know what you can do? You can think of or tell someone when they're really, really hot, just remember the pile of snow that used to be over
11: right.
13: there.
11: Right, and you called it, what was it? What was the call?
13: I don't remember, but it was a lot of snow.
11: It was a lot of snow, and we watched it, and it took a really, really, really long time to go away.
13: I think it was gone by May, so it was there for 3 months.
11: Okay, see, that's terrible. So May, God. We should be really introducing the shorts and the wife beater. No, I'm not kidding. The tank tops. You know, we should be doing that, but we weren't, and we haven't in many years, you know, so it's not okay. All right, so we're starting the show a little negative, but it's okay. Like, it was actually a beautiful day today. We actually ate lunch outside. Well, the office cleaner was there today, so we let her do her thing, and we went outside and ate our lunch outside, and it was just nice.
12: It's glorious. Nice and humid.
11: So nice.
12: Yep. Nice and humid.
11: See, we are weird. But see, like, we've met each other, and this works for us. And then even Brian in our office, he loves it, too. And Sophia loves summer. So we all, you know, we all embrace the summer.
12: Brian's a tad more of a fall guy, but yes, he does not complain about the heat.
11: I don't hate fall. I love fall. It's what's after fall that sends me right over, you know, the edge. But well, we had a little bit of a weather. Not going to say it's a weather. I guess it was an astrological event last night, right? And you got to see it.
12: Yeah, and to be honest with you, I'm usually on top of these things, which it's kind of surprising to me that I wasn't more on this. But I didn't find out until one of my family members on Instagram put it on their story that there was a lunar eclipse last night,
11: mm-hmm.
12: and I luckily saw that on their story right around the time of the peak of it, which was around like 12:15 a.m.
11: Mm-hmm.
12: So I took a peek outside my window. I was like, yeah, look at that. Most of the moon's in a shadow right now. It's cool.
11: and then you went to bed.
12: Yeah, exactly. Yeah, I do like watching lunar eclipses. And the cool thing is that they last for a long time. Mm-hmm. So you don't have to be like pressed for time or anything. The beginning phase of it will be, for instance, at like 10:15. And then it will be completely done at like 3 a.m.
11: Okay, well, here's the thing.
14: So I went out to dinner with my very good friend last night, and she was the one that said, she said, oh my gosh. So when we finished, we talked forever. We kind of closed the restaurant, and then she's like, oh, it's the lunar eclipse tonight. So I said, you know, let's go down to Patchogue and we'll go by the water. And when we first got down there, the moon was visible. So we're chatting, and then we kind of would gaze up. I'm like, and it's gone. It's gone. Where'd it go? It's gone. So there were so many clouds, like nothing. So we 10:30, 11. I think we stayed until like 11:15, like hoping the thing would like burst through the clouds. No, it didn't. No. Brought her home, dropped her home, across from her house. We saw it, you know, but like we were not really engaged in it. I went home, and then I was tired, so I went to bed. So I missed the whole thing.
12: Damn.
14: But I tried. You said it was long, 10, 15. 10 to almost 11, an hour I invested, and I got nothing from my money.
12: I would say like a half an hour before or after peak is when you like really notice it. Because by then it's still like passing through the phases at the very beginning and the very end. It gets a little less exciting.
14: Right,
12: but
14: right.
12: It's probably like a half an hour before and after the peak is when it's probably at best.
14: Gotcha.
12: I'm an eclipse psycho. I love them.
14: No, I think it's awesome too. It's a lot of fun, you know, to kind of see it. But I didn't see it because I've had a rough week and I was exhausted and I've been going to bed late and not getting a lot of sleep. So last night was really needed. But anyway, so on another news, you know, it's been a tough week in music world and in actor, you know, Hollywood.
12: Just entertainment period, yeah.
14: Yeah, pretty much. And this whole year, right? So we had Dolly Parton, you know, pass earlier this week at age 80. And that was just sad, you know,
12: very
14: totally sad.
12: Sad
14: and very sudden too. I mean, you know, they said she had some health issues, but she just had videos that she was, you know, doing better and everything was nice and whatever. And but I guess when the Lord says it's time, you know.
12: And it goes to show you the kind of character she was. I like celebrities like her because it was so sudden because she was a private person.
14: Mm-hmm.
12: Like you didn't really know. I didn't know anything was even wrong with her. I didn't know she was having health issues.
14: Yeah.
12: So that's a credit to her, I suppose. I very much admire celebrities who try to live like that.
14: Yeah, absolutely.
12: So, but yeah, just a very sad news.
14: Yeah.
12: Very sad.
14: I see here with the flags at the airport that they're half masks and Trump had had told the country to put half masks for Dolly Parton. So
12: that's really nice.
14: That's pretty special.
12: Yeah,
14: I love that. And then of course the other was Tim Curry.
12: Yeah.
14: So you know, let's do the time warp again, but man. Not with him. That's just so sad, you know? And I know he's in other movies as well. Well, he was Pennywise in It. That was like, if you've seen that movie,
12: yep.
14: Stephen King, amazing. That was such a great movie.
12: Exactly.
14: And you mentioned Home Alone.
12: Yeah, Home Alone 2. He played one of the desk clerks or like one of the managers at the Plaza Hotel.
14: Mm-hmm.
12: He was one of the ones who was like hunting Kevin down.
14: Mm-hmm.
12: And I believe he was also in Hunt for Red October. Which is another really great movie that about like 36 years
13: Clue,
12: ago now.
13: He was in Clue.
12: Clue, yeah.
14: Yeah.
12: He was in a bunch of things. I'm probably missing a ton, but
14: yeah
12: a funny guy. Just a look on his face.
14: Well, exactly. he had a very unique look about him,
12: yep.
14: You know, but very funny and very like mysterious kind of guy.
12: he just had that like that goofy look.
14: Yeah.
12: Which like one of those guys you just look at him and you laugh. Not to like laugh at him, just a naturally funny guy.
14: Mm-hmm.
12: He's one of those.
14: So yeah, so it's been a crazy week, and you know they always go it comes in threes. So I don't know. Hopefully nothing else happens.
13: Peter
14: but.
13: Cullen died too, the voice of Optimus Prime and Eeyore.
14: Oh, there's a three.
12: I didn't even know about that.
14: All right, so there's a three. See, it always comes in threes.
12: I was a Transformers fan when I was a little kid. I can't believe I missed that. Wow.
13: Yeah.
14: Wild.
12: Damn. Well, how old was he? Do you know?
13: 85, I think.
12: Okay, so you had two 80s and an 85. And that was the weird thing about Tim Curry too, and Dolly Parton. We were talking about both passed at 80.
14: At 80, yeah. Yeah.
12: So 80, 80, and 85. Interesting.
14: Wow. I know. It's wild. It's just like all these epic people that have had such long careers are going. It's like, I don't know, you find like of late, most of the people, they're kind of fly by night people. Nobody kind of has long lasting.
12: These are like regular
14: know?
12: Staple, like regular names that you take it for granted almost. Like, oh yeah, they'll be here forever.
14: Yeah.
12: They're not going to go anywhere.
14: I know.
12: And they do.
14: I know. It's kind of eerie. My girlfriend and I were talking last night and just, I don't know, we're in a place right now that it just, you're always kind of feeling, and I didn't used to feel this way, but I felt this way the past couple of years, like when's the next shoe going to drop? There always just seems to be something lurking in the woods, you know, or something.
12: Since the virus, man, that's been life.
14: I know. It's weird. Just, it's been really, really weird. So hope we can, you know, change that and dissipate that and make that not be the case, you know. But I think we all need to just kind of get together and, you know, just lift up and be happy and, you know.
12: We take positives out of it too, like with the Dolly news. We took that as an excuse to play her playlist for most of the day in the office. That was nice.
14: That was good. So we did our own little remembrance of her. So yeah, it's good. It's definitely good. And I guess, you know, there's just a beginning and an end, you know, mm-hmm. and we got to live the in between as much as we can and do what we want and enjoy ourselves.
12: Yep.
14: I think that's the life lesson, you know, and I think Dolly, had a life well lived. For sure.
12: Agreed.
14: You know? Well, you're listening to The Financial Chick Show. I'm The Financial Chick with my co-host, Mike Scudero, and stay tuned for the next segment.
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18: 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And in case you missed it, you'll hear excerpts of conversations with the SARS, Joe Jacklin on the Crime Report, Dr. Aaron Sass, and also New York State Senator Steve Rhodes and Steve Schwartz. 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
12: Hi.
14: 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Or
12: and at the risk of throwing another number at you, if you want to call in and talk to us about anything we're talking about throughout the hour, or if you maybe are a little phone shy and you'd rather text, same phone number applies if you want to call or text into the radio station, 631-451-1039.
14: Excellent. So we'd love to hear what you're thinking, you know, because we always tell you what we're thinking, right? Oh, my goodness.
12: It's our job.
14: It is our job. Is it our job? All right.
12: Well, I guess
14: it
12: here. Is.
14: Well, just like some funny things. I'm just going to start here because this happens notoriously in the office and it's just bizarre world. It happened twice today. Okay. So we are so locked in with the business. You know where I'm going, right? I didn't tell you I was talking about this. With the business and everything that we do. And so we had a staff meeting. Well, it was just you and I today, but we had a meeting today just to go over, you know, what we're working on and what cases are open and blah, blah, blah, whatever.
12: Get a grasp on our life.
14: So get to see what the heck's going on because it's been fast and furious. I actually jumped off my hamster wheel to come here, but I'm going to jump back on when I get back. It just feels like that. Like I just, you know, but it's good, but you all got a lot going on right now. Like,
12: yeah.
14: I mean, you know, whew, I don't know, please, people moving and divorcing and buying houses. And I mean, it's just like usually it's not this active. It's so active right now. It's kind of crazy.
12: Can you wait till the fourth quarter to make your life changes, please?
14: Well, no, that's bad too. That's not going to be good. We got a lot going on then too. Well, when is it really not, you know? Is that a call? I don't know. But anyway, so we were talking about this client, about this case, and then we get back to our desks, and you know, we get back into the phone rings, and it's exactly the guy that we were talking about. That I said, wow, you know, like we're waiting for this transfer, and you know, some of these companies are like sloths. I'm like, wow, it's taking a really long time, you know. And you're like, yeah, you know, I'm gonna follow up, and then he called to follow up on yeah. So that this happens all the time, and then we were waiting for a call from a company to talk about some technology changes, because that's all that happens in this world now. Yeah. And then you're like, oh, you know, just have to wait. I haven't heard from her. And then boom, yeah. She calls.
12: Not five minutes passed between when we talk about these people and then when they call.
14: So I don't know if we have like this special like intuition, or we're manifesting it and it's coming to us. But let me tell you something. Try it, because it works. I mean, it happens all the time. It's really, really strange.
12: Yeah, and if it doesn't happen for you, just waltz into our office. And then try it. And it's probably going to work.
14: And then when you're in the office also, everybody that works there, the interns, that the time goes very quick. It's exponential time.
12: Oh my
14: God. You're there and then you're gone. It's just, it's really, really weird. And these are like 18-year-old, 19-year-old, 20-year-old kids that are saying it too. And I'm like, you thought it was fast, because usually like, oh, the work day. Oh, I have to go to work. It takes so long. It's a long day. I don't think anyone has ever said that in our office. Ever.
12: No. No.
14: So I don't know what's going on there. But.
12: And it's crazy, because even for me, for instance, right now with the summer hours, when we're doing 8 to 6 Tuesday through Friday now,
14: mm-hmm.
12: 8 to 6 feels exactly the same time speed-wise as 9 to 5 does.
14: Mm-hmm.
12: There's no difference. I walk in at 8 a.m. and then it's 6.
14: Blink. Over.
12: Yeah.
14: I know. Yeah.
12: It's like, all right, great to be here today. I'll see you tomorrow, Denise. It's immediate.
14: It's like, crazy. It's so true, though. It's so true. So, you know, it's been like I said, a pretty busy week. But one thing I think that's really encouraging lately is that I'm seeing a lot of young adults and parents that have, you know, younger children, that they really want to get their kids to learn more about the market. Isn't that exciting? Like, I think that's like a really, really cool thing. So this week I have a client that, he had told me that when his dad passed a couple of years ago, had life insurance for his two children. And he said, you know, I just put it into a savings account and I just left it. And he went to a barbecue and, you know, they were talking and everything. And the guy said, you know, oh, you know, I'm starting to teach my children about, investing in the market. And, you know, so my client was like, huh, that sounds like a really good idea. So he talked to me, he said, how can I get started on this? What can I do? He goes, you know, I thought leaving in the savings account was a good thing, because eventually I would do want to have it for available for them to buy a car or for a down payment of a house down the line. But, you know, when I'm getting like very little to no interest, is there something that I can do? So we talked about it, and, you know, he was going to keep a certain amount in his savings, but then he decided to put something in the market. So I said to him, what we can do is sit with the kids. You know, they're like, maybe 9 and maybe 12. So they're on the younger side. But hey, listen, the earlier you start, the more you educate at an early age, my gosh, it's going to become second nature to them. Yeah. And I said, we can pick a mutual fund that will have things that maybe, is exciting for them. I mean, every kid knows, whether they have it or don't have it, knows Starbucks, right? Or, you know, Facebook or, Target, you know, they're going with their mom or whatever to Target.
12: Yeah.
14: So looking at a mutual fund that will have all these companies that they go to, or maybe they make purchases at, and say, you know, wow, you're going to own a portion of that company that you go to, you know, with your parents. How cool is that?
12: Yeah.
14: You know, or if you drive into the gas station, whatever gas station it is, and, you know, you own that stock in your mutual fund, like you have part of that ownership. So that's pretty cool.
12: Absolutely.
14: So yeah, so there's a way to do that. There's a thing called an UTMA. Now it's not for everybody. This is not a general, suggestion, but it's Uniform Transfer to Minors Act. Depending on where you're at with your life, sometimes an UTMA could be a negative thing, because it might limit your, financial aid for college if your children are going to school. But if you are saving well, which this couple's saving very well for their children through 529s, and you know, are a little bit on the higher end of income, it's a great place to kind of transfer that money, you know, because right now it's sitting in their names, transfer that money to the kids and have that grow and, you know, share it with them. And once they get the statements, they could all look at their statements together. That may make some people really excited. And some people say that's boring as heck. But but I think it's like a really, really interesting idea.
12: Well, if I could speak as someone who learned very late, I wish I could have been like that. That's a really cool opportunity. You talk about like sort of like the circle of life discussion we had in the first segment with Dolly Parton and everything.
14: Mm-hmm.
12: That's also like very circle of life. You have clients you've been working with for many years and they have kids who are getting older and they try to teach them all about that and they have meetings with you and sit down and get more information mm-hmm. about it. That's more circle of life stuff, really.
14: Absolutely. And that just happened this week too. So then other clients had come into the office with their older, so, you know, now young adults like 22 and 19 or whatever. And, they both wanted me to explain investing to them. And, you know, now that they're working, well, one had graduated college, one just in their first or second year of college, but the one that graduated is now making money. Entered their 401k plan and they want to invest money to save for a first home and everything. And, you know, 22 years old, that's phenomenal.
12: That's fantastic.
14: I love it, you know? So it's just, but it, to me, it gives me so much hope for the future and that people are doing this. And it doesn't take a lot to get a lot. I mean, you can open up a mutual fund with $50 a month.
12: Yeah.
14: That's it. And you start, I mean, you could blow that money very quickly on Amazon or DoorDash. and, you know, that's just for an ice cream sundae, the $50. But, so you can, and now something that's going to grow for you, something that's going to be there. And I said, you know, why, you know, it may not be for the intended goal, but having that money that, oh wow, God, something happened to my car and I don't want to go to a credit card. I can use that money. So if you know, money is power and it doesn't take a lot to make it happen. So if you start putting this together slowly and then you'll have this, it's something you can fall back on. And that have, you know, it's all about relieving your stress and knowing that you're in control of your life.
12: Got to try to like rewire people's brains. Like you were saying, like using the big company names to maybe get them intrigued. Like I've fantasized about that a lot too. If I were like getting into this younger, be like, oh, maybe like back then I would have invested in GameStop stock because I was a huge video gamer back then.
14: Exactly.
12: So maybe do something like that. And then like instead of like maybe they're using DoorDash constantly to get food, instead of spending money on DoorDash, why don't you invest in DoorDash?
14: Yeah, you know? Yeah, there you go. That's such a great idea. Yeah. That's exactly it. Because, and a lot of times, you know, I mean, if you're young, obviously this is a whole weird concept, but wow, I can invest. Like that's a stock, game stock. Oh my gosh. So like I can use it and I can be part of the company even in a different way.
12: Yeah.
14: So it's kind of fun, you know?
12: Yeah. I could imagine I would have reacted to that if I were introduced younger. That would have been cool. Mm-hmm. Yeah. So that's really great for those kids.
14: Yeah. So really if you're listening, you have kids or grandkids, I mean, you know, the holidays are coming up soon. Instead of giving them, you know, toys or things, that they give them something for their future.
12: Yeah.
14: That's going to make them bigger and better. And, you know, we know buying a home is challenging and, you know, cars are getting more expensive and everything like that. So that's a gift that keeps on giving.
12: Yeah, I was about to say, there aren't many gifts that are better than that at the end of the day.
14: Amen. It's true. It's true. So, yeah, so you were listening to the Financial Chick Show. I'm the Financial Chick. We are just talking about a bunch of different topics to make you smarter on the financial realm. So stay tuned after the break.
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20: 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Nassau County, Suffolk County, all the news from our island in one place. 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
21: From 103.9 LI News Radio, I'm Jay Oliver. Another medical first on Long Island as a very tiny electronic device is changing the lives of heart patients. Northwell doctors at Long Island Jewish Medical Center, well, they implanted the first ever WISE, as it's called, leadless pacemaker in an adult born with a congenital heart defect. The device, it's about the size of a grain of rice. And according to Dr. Hassam Ismail at Northwell Health, it communicates wirelessly with traditional pacemakers as a sort of booster. The device can last a lifetime. It needs a battery change every 5 to 7 years. according to officials. NASA rolling out harsh legislation to combat human trafficking. Local lawmakers alongside human trafficking victims introduced the Anti-Human Trafficking Prevention and Victim Protection Act yesterday. The bill specifically targets illegal massage parlors with more severe fines and trained workers to spot signs of human trafficking in these establishments. Illegal spas, they're a problem on Long Island, as police say they've raided more than 230 in the past 5 years. For 1039 LI News Radio, I'm Jay Oliver.
0: ABC News, I'm Mike Dubusky. Still no verdict in the Lindsey Clancy trial, with jurors told to go home for the weekend after 2 days of deliberations so far. Her defense team had been arguing Clancy was not in her right mind due to postpartum psychosis when she killed her three children in 2023. The death toll in Nepal is mounting, with now at least 580 people confirmed dead from this week's flash flooding. Vikram Ravi says his parents were on a spiritual pilgrimage in the area when the floodwaters raged through. He tells ABC News they're now safe.
1: They were just crossing over, and I believe they just happened to be in an elevated location. Like, it's pure luck or a pure miracle, because their bus, which is slightly lower, got completely swept away and was almost devastated. It was one of the two buses, I believe, in their specific cohort for this journey that survived.
0: And after a court blocked the president's executive order on mail-in voting from taking effect, the White House is now appealing that ruling. This is ABC News.
22: From the LI News Radio Weather Center, for tonight, we're going to have mostly cloudy skies with a low temperature down to around 62 degrees. There will be a slight chance of showers and thunderstorms. Saturday, you can expect mostly sunny skies all day with a high near 76. North winds 3 to 8 miles per hour. And for Saturday night, skies will become mostly clear and we'll have a low temperature down to around 61. We're going to have calm winds. From the LI News Weather Center, I'm Keith Maloney.
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13: Oh.
14: 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I'm here to help you over on your financial journey. Over the years, things change, and we're here to help you navigate all of those changes. So, after the break here, we were just chatting about some things. So, well, I should say before the break, we were talking about how the younger generation eager to learn about investing and want to get involved and, not nervous about it, you know, which is good because we had a, you know, we had a segment of the population that went through like the 2001, 2002, 2003 when the market was down 3 years. You know, that just kind of was like, this is terrible. We had like a 10-year period that it was a really tough period. So that generation, which we're going to get into generation soon, yeah. But that generation, really is pushing off the market. They're just like, no, I want to keep all my money in cash. I'll put $1.50 into the market. That's all I can endure at this point. And they're really cutting themselves short because we've had a freaking great run. You know, 23, most of 23, 24, 25, 26. Everything's been going so good, you know. Right. So, this is where you build your wealth. This is how you get successful. So, but some other really exciting things or good news, which I love to bring, Good News Friday. There was what's called a summer rebound. In 1978, the percentage of 16 to 19 year olds with summer jobs hit a record high of 58%, which was measured since the year 1948. But by 2010, however, the number had hit a record low of, or I should say, yeah, actually it is a record low of 29.6.
12: Wow.
14: So 2010, 29.6. Over the last 16 years, teen summer employment has seen a bumpy increase, reaching a high of 37.4% in 2022, but nice, well, it went down a little bit, 35.5 this summer. So, in, you know, 2022, 37.5. So then we went to 35.5. So kids got to get out there, you know?
12: I'm wondering what's behind that sharp decline. Is it just like laziness? Or I don't know. What is it?
14: Well, 2010 was 29.6.
12: Yeah, that's...
14: You know, so that was the low in 2010. But yeah, back in 78... 58% of, you know, well, it was a different time too. You know, parents give their kids credit cards. Back in 78, most people didn't have credit cards. You know, it's just a different world. So, you know, parents are doing better and so they want to help their kids a little bit more too. You know, we're going to go into generation soon, but yeah. You know, in our generation, they're like, you know, go out, get lost and we'll see you when the lights come
12: That's
14: on.
12: That's a good point.
14: You know, so now it's like, we're going to pay for you. We'll pay for your, that kind of thing. So I don't think they need the money as much, but you know what? It's more than the money. And eventually you're going to have to save and want to save for your future, you know, unless your parents, you know, have a trust fund for you. But, you know, you're going to need to make your own money. And, you know, it's getting out there, contributing to society, being with people, yeah. Learning new things.
12: Especially in this decade, since with all the societal and social awkwardness after everything with the virus and everyone's locked up for years now, that's even more important.
14: And that could be a lot
12: important.
14: Of it, too. That's why they're not going out there. They're just, you know, not re-entering. But, you know, you got to re-enter, man. You got to get out there. So, I mean, that's what life is about, being with people. Now, some people are annoying, but, you know, you find your tribe and your people, and
12: yeah.
14: It's good, you know?
12: Of course.
14: But yeah, so very interesting statistic. So, Now, I don't know if we should read the years first or read this. Let's read the year. So, you know, one of the things that we always talk about is the different generations. You know, we hear these Generation X, Y, Millennials, all this kind of stuff. But let's kind of like get everybody in the know of what those years are. And when you hear the year, then you'll kind of know, because some people have, I don't even know what I am. You know, some people say that.
12: Yeah.
14: So let's try to like classify everybody and see what's going on.
12: Yeah. Some people might even know just their own and nothing else.
14: That's true.
12: Yeah.
14: That's true.
12: So just a refresher, and even a couple of things here that surprised me. So from, actually I'll go over here, 1883 to 1900, I wonder what gave them this name, but they're referred to as the Lost Generation. I wonder why they're lost. 1883 to 1900, I guess it was sort of like Little House on the Prairie era sort of
14: deal. I don't know if anybody out there knows, you can call us, give us a call.
12: Man.
13: Does that mean that's when they were born?
14: Yes, yeah. So that was the years.
13: I think it's because a lot of people died in World War One.
12: That was way before World War One.
13: So when they were born, so they would be perfect age to fight in World War One.
14: Interesting.
12: Really? Like in the 30s or 40s by then, no? Like the 1910s?
13: You said 1880 something to...
12: Yeah, the people born at the very end would definitely, yeah.
13: Yeah, maybe that's why. I don't know.
14: That could be. Yeah, we'll have to do a little bit more research on that, but all
12: right.
14: Okay.
12: Yeah, but just to add on your point, I didn't want to cut you off. Yeah, if you want to talk about any of this, the phone number is 631-451-1039. Text or call in.
14: Yes.
12: Now this is the one that interested me. From 1901 to 1927 is referred to as the Greatest Generation. Mm.
14: Okay.
12: Very interesting, because I usually hear the World War II, like, time period, they usually refer to themselves as the Greatest Generation.
14: Mm.
12: But no, the actual one is way before that.
14: Right.
12: 01 to 27. So interestingly enough.
14: Which you got to like caveat that, 1901 to
12: 1927. Yeah, exactly. Yeah. Good point. 1901 to 1927. Now, those who refer to themselves as the Greatest Generation, they're actually the Silent Generation, 1928 to 1945. Hmm. Silent's an interesting way to regard them, because that was probably one of the most turbulent eras in the history of the world,
14: mm-hmm.
12: to be honest.
14: Wow. And stock market crash in the beginning.
12: Yep.
14: And,
12: the Great Depression, World War II.
14: Yep, exactly.
12: Like, wow, the Silent, are you sure? Then we had baby boomers from 1946 to 1964. Then your generation came rolling in. Generation X from 1965 to 1980. Millennials, or Generation Y, born 1981 to 1996. Generation Z, born 1997 to 2012. Zach, put his hands up for millennials.
13: Yep, millennials. Millennials.
14: Okay.
12: Yep. So Gen Z, then 1997 to 2012.
14: And that's you.
12: Yeah, it's very
14: interesting. But you're on the cusp. He's on the cusp.
12: Very interesting. Because, and Zach, I don't know if you, my birthday on January 3rd, 1997. Millennials end December 31st of 96. And Gen Z begins January 1st of 97.
13: I have a cousin who just turned 30, and she apparently refers to herself as an elder millennial, because she's like the last one or something.
12: Yeah.
14: Right.
12: Yeah. I refer to myself as like literally one of the first Gen Zers, right at the top of 97. So that's pretty crazy. Generation Alpha. I didn't know these about the newer ones.
14: These are new. Yeah. This is kind of new stuff.
12: Generation Alpha. 2013 to 2024, and then just newly introduced a year ago, Generation Beta is from last year until 2039.
14: Interesting. All right.
12: Yeah.
14: Wow. Well, the reason we wanted to kind of explore those years, well, one, to kind of give you a little insight, because you hear these things and, you know, like I said, maybe you knew where you were, maybe you didn't, and you're like, oh, wow, all my grandbabies and Generation Alpha or whatever the case may be. But very interesting report that millennials – are feeling good. Do you feel good, Zach?
13: I guess.
14: Okay, good.
13: I feel good because I'm with you guys.
14: All right, you need to be a little bit stronger. But here we go. Now, let's see if you concur. A survey of 3,000 U.S. adults found that 49% of millennials say they're better off financially than 5 years ago.
13: Yeah.
14: Nice. Okay. All right. Good. So we have.
12: Zach's like, duh.
14: We only did a one survey, but we had 3,000 people as far as this. But now, interestingly enough, 43% of Generation X feel that way. So more millennials. We got the 49s with the millennials. 43 for the Generation X, me, and 40% of baby boomers. We didn't even get to you. Sorry. And then only 40% of baby boomers, which is very interesting to me, because baby boomers, at least most of the clients that I've, you know, they're just traveling and they're doing. And, so it, but it's, that they feel that they're in a better off financially. An interesting thing, and I see this with a lot of clients too, they may have a lot of cash at the, in the bank, or even like have a lot of investments. Let me say this, they'll have a lot of investments, but they don't have a lot of cash in the bank, or maybe they do. I mean, that's just a very speculative number, but they don't feel like they have enough money. But clearly, when we do a financial plan, they do. So right. it's that perception. But,
12: subjective, yeah.
14: So while millennials were asked what their leading measure of financial success was, supporting loved ones outranked wealth accumulation. Think you agree with that too?
13: Yes.
14: All right. I'm not buying it, but okay. No, very interesting statistic. Well, you know, again, family over money, right? Yeah. I mean, you need the money. Obviously, it's important, but family is the most important thing.
12: Legacy is a big part of it.
14: Absolutely. Absolutely. So I hope you enjoyed that little craziness. That was all over the street, but, you know, we made it through.
12: Fun stuff.
14: So it is all good. Well, listen, we're coming into our last break and our last segment, so stay tuned.
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14: 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I am Denise Snowstrom with my co-host, Mike Scudero.
12: Final segment. How do we get here?
14: I don't know. It goes so fast. Again, I leave the hamster wheel at the office. I come here and it's another hamster wheel. Yep. I don't know. I just can't deal. But again, another positive news, and the topic is maybe it's LeBron. The monthly Philadelphia Fed Business Activity Survey has been running continuously since May of 1968. Great year, by the way. In August, the survey's index, which measures expectations for business conditions in the region 6 months from now, saw its biggest monthly jump ever, hitting its highest level since August of 1983. So I don't know what's going on in Philadelphia, but apparently they're doing something right, and business is increasing.
12: Yeah.
14: So the outlook for the next 6 months. So there's a lot of manufacturing that's coming to the U.S. now, and with this AI, which we're going to talk about in a second. But one thing, and I think we alluded to this last week, but one-day record. After announcing successful Phase 3 clinical trial results for an mRNA skin cancer vaccine, shares of Moderna, mRNA, gained 177%. We definitely talked about this week that was August 19th. But this move was the biggest one-day gain for an S&P 500 stock in the last 25 years, eclipsing the prior record of 102%. I would ask you to guess, but I don't think you'd ever guess this, even on your best day. Eclipsing, I wouldn't know it either. I was shocked when I read it. Eclipsing the prior record of 102% for Hartford Insurance with the ticker symbol HIG on 12/5/2008. Very interesting timing on that too, because that was a really bad market in 2008. So wow. There you go. Very, very interesting.
12: Completely unexpected.
14: Yep, exactly.
12: Wow.
14: So
12: that's basically one of the high points of the millennium so far.
14: Pretty much.
12: Oh my God.
14: One day. So things have been, you know, good. Like things have been really, really interesting of what's happening. Another thing was NVIDIA. NVIDIA came out with their earnings this week, and everybody was on edge because a lot of people hold NVIDIA, and NVIDIA is a big key ingredient of the big seven and all this AI and everything that's going on. But they had a blowout of their earnings, so it was really, really good. So, and it's very interesting. If you listen to the news about a month to 2 months ago, they're like, oh, AI is drying up. This is going bad. This is not good. And, you know, now we're back on track. So, stick with the program, people. Don't look at the shiny ball, because sometimes that shiny ball breaks. It falls and it breaks on the floor. So you need to really just put together a good portfolio and don't chase the dramatics that you hear. But I know you have a bunch of things to talk about with AI, some interesting ditties.
12: Yeah, absolutely. So first off, a little fun fact. When it comes to AI spending, because everyone's always talking about that, turns out AI spending in corporate America is not exactly evenly distributed. Top 1% of U.S. businesses spent a median of $7,400 per employee on AI in July alone, more than 600 times what the typical company spent.
14: That's insane.
12: The next tier down, the top 10% spent about $650. Everyone else, roughly $12. Wild.
14: But everybody's getting their hands in the game. That just, I mean, you know, again, it's the shiny ball. I mean, it's good, you know, but it's still very new. I'm kind of, you know, I like to see when things are a little bit mature.
12: Yeah.
14: You know, so we'll see.
12: This next point's actually something that resonates with me a lot. I do like this. Nearly 7 in 10 college students now worry AI will make it harder to find a job after graduation. And about 1 in 5 say they've already changed their major because of that. Accounting students at American University are adding finance minors just to widen their odds. And one sophomore put it bluntly, saying there's no point in majoring in something a machine can already do.
14: Wow.
12: Yeah, so between the profession itself, and I've actually felt that way personally a lot about the job searching market at many points. Because going back even many years before AI really truly took off, like within the last 10 years or so, I'd be looking around for jobs. Like even like when I was in college, before I even got hired here at the radio station, I would look around and a lot of people would be using the early stages of AI to fill out the keywords of their resume. And I'd be going on my own brain, and then there'd be AI and all these automated software sifting through these resumes for these companies who don't have the personnel or the care to look through them specifically. And I just knew that since I never heard back from anybody, it was just being tossed aside because maybe I didn't hit a few keywords that software was looking for.
14: Yep. So automated and so not personal and so not big picture.
12: Yeah.
14: Because that you're just honing in on certain things that someone knew how to do that to get it to the right place, but may not be the right candidate.
12: And it could also, though, on the other hand, it goes both ways. It might not be the right candidate, and also it could hurt the company.
14: Mm-hmm.
12: It could also be making them miss out on someone who could be really good for them.
14: Exactly.
12: So it's
14: for sure.
12: It's tough, and I could definitely understand that, because the fear of losing their jobs to a machine, it's valid.
14: Yeah.
12: We're entering a world that we have not known of before. So.
14: Yep. So true.
12: This is a pretty impactful quote here from Dario Amodei. I think that's how it's pronounced, his name. Humanity is about to be handed almost unimaginable power, and it is deeply unclear whether our social, political, and technological systems possess the maturity to wield it.
14: That is so true.
12: Yeah. Wow. it takes you back for a second. And the fourth point I got here, speaking of profound, investors now expect Anthropic, the company behind Claude, to go public in October at a valuation of, you ready for this? $2 trillion or more. case you, $2 trillion wasn't enough or more. That would make it the largest IPO in history, topping the very recent SpaceX's $1.77 trillion debut just this past June. A few backers think the growth rate alone could justify a number closer to $3 trillion. What is happening?
14: I can't even wrap my head. I know we talked about last year, I mean, last week, I should say, what was after a trillion, it's quadrillion, you know, so like, that seemed like it's gonna be like years, but everything is going exponentially quicker. So, you know, the time frame of inception and fruition, I guess, is like so fast.
12: Yeah.
14: And I just think it's too fast. I know the human brain can't keep up with this stuff. This is why people are tired, people are not, you know, engaged at work. Just things are happening so quickly. You've learned something. You're like, yes, I got this. I'm like, well, no. We're going to change that now. We're going to use an entirely different program. And like people are like, stop. You know, you used to know your job and be able to effectively do your job. And now it's like, holy moly.
12: It's very fatiguing when you live in a,
14: it's a lot.
12: When you live in a world that, it's my favorite expression from the old one that used to be the case. And it's the opposite now. If it ain't broke, fix it.
14: Right.
12: That's
14: and
12: society
14: that's what's
12: we
14: happening
12: live in
14: all the time. Yeah.
12: Yep.
14: Well, we're ready because, well, I don't even know if they could see it. Oh yes, you can see it. So we do have a Festivus poll here in the studio. And for those of you that don't know what the Festivus poll is, it's from Seinfeld that we can air our grievances. So again, if

0: national level, but I did have a I was a former client, and but I work with her daughter and her son. A woman, Irma, had passed last week, and I went to the wake, and it was just probably just the most amazing wake that I've been to. I mean, just, you know, the warmth, and her grandson sang, and this is the epitome of being organized and financial planning. You know, she had the will, she had the wake was all prepared, everything was planned and everything. She even wrote a letter that her nephew read to everybody at the wake. It was wow. Absolutely amazing.
1: It's more celebration amazing. Of life. Like,
0: so beautiful. Yeah. So beautiful. So Irma, rest in peace. You were just a strongest woman that I probably, one of the strongest women I've met, amazing woman, and raised some great kids too, who are my clients. They're not really kids, they're older, but they're still kids. But and then I'm so excited tomorrow night, another radio show host here, Chef Charles, who owns ACC Eatery on River Avenue in Patchogue. This is going to be our second annual. Myself and a bunch of the boaters, we're going to be at his place. He is going to do a multi-course dinner for us outside in his at his place, and it was amazing last year, and I'm sure he's going to make it 10 times better this year. So I'm looking forward to that. There's going to be 15 of us, so not too shabby.
1: Nice.
0: Going to be fun. So I'm looking forward to it. Thank you, Chef Charles, and thank you all for tuning in today, and I hope you have a beautiful weekend, and we'll do it all again next week.
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6: For 103.9 LI News Radio, I'm Jay Oliver. Suffolk County Police investigating after an incident between a 16-year-old Comac High School football player and an assistant coach. According to the player's parents, the assistant coach allegedly hit their son in the face with a football helmet while the boy was sitting on the bench during practice. The teen taken to the hospital and received restitches under his right eye and reportedly will be evaluated for a concussion. The assistant coach in question is not associated with the school, but is the son of the head coach. That according to the boy's parents. Nassau County is rolling out harsh legislation. All to combat human trafficking, local lawmakers alongside human trafficking victims introducing the Anti-Human Trafficking Prevention and Victim Protection Act yesterday. The bill is specifically targeting illegal massage parlors with more severe fines and train workers to spot signs of human trafficking in these establishments. Legal spas are a problem on Long Island, as police say they've raided more than 230 in the past 5 years. For 103.9 LI News Radio, I'm Jay Oliver.
7: ABC News, I'm Mike Dabusky. Deliberations resume on Monday in the case of Lindsay Clancy after jurors didn't reach a verdict today. ABC's Deborah Roberts with more on the case of the Massachusetts mom who's admitted to killing her three children.
8: State prosecutors arguing that Clancy, a labor and delivery nurse, was in full control.
9: It was a horrible choice, and it's a choice that we don't want to think about that a mother could make, because that doesn't make us feel safe or comfortable in this world, but it's a choice she made.
8: But Clancy's defense lawyer, animated at times, blaming the horrible crime on her fragile mental state, exacerbated by overmedication, showing images of a once happy family next to Clancy's graphic hospital photos after a subsequent suicide attempt left her paralyzed.
7: Three students were stabbed at a high school outside El Paso, Texas this morning. The victims are in stable condition, and a suspect is in custody, authorities say. All of them are 14 years old. This is ABC News.
10: From the LI News Radio Weather Center, for tonight, we're going to have mostly cloudy skies with a low temperature down to around 62 degrees. There will be a slight chance of showers and thunderstorms. Saturday, you can expect mostly sunny skies all day with a high near 76. North winds 3 to 8 miles per hour.

0: And for Saturday night, skies will become mostly clear and we'll have a low temperature down to around 61. We're going to have calm winds. From the LI News Weather Center, I'm Keith Maloney.
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14: I'd like to welcome everyone. Frank McKay here with a very talented man behind the camera, in front of the camera, but his next film, The Paper Tigers, he's got a cameo, but he's the producer of this. It's absolutely terrific. It's in theaters and on demand, and I'm just going off of the trailer, but I'll tell you what, I'm looking forward to this. I'm going to see it on demand. Everyone must see it. Yuji Okamoto is our very special guest. You know his work from The Karate Kid 2, Cobra Kai, Aloha Summer, Pearl Harbor, Contact, Truman Show, Nemesis. He has a resume a mile long, but this is a must watch for everyone. The Paper Tigers. Yuji, how are you?
15: Good. How you doing, Frank?
14: Doing great. Give us the genesis of this film. Was it started during COVID, before COVID?
15: This was shot in segments, actually. Yeah, we started shooting this prologue. When you see the film, there's a prologue. So that was started in 2018. And then we took a break, and then we came back and started shooting in 2019 for about 5 weeks. It was before COVID, so we didn't have any of those restrictions. So, yeah, that's kind of how it all began, and hopefully, you know, people enjoy the film.
14: Yeah, I mean, it's such an unusual time for all of us, and again, that's become cliche, but for a guy like you, you have a long resume and a big track record and everything else. Part of this, and again, I can't speak for you, I'm asking, part of it, when it came down to COVID, obviously we're worried about those who died and those who got sick. For you, was there any bit of it that was kind of a reset? You know, you have a family and spending some time and so forth. Was any of this a reset for you, and did you have a time to kind of take a good hard look at things?
15: I think for everybody, it was a reset. I mean, we're all pretty much stuck at home and trying to be safe about everything. So for me, I had a lot of time to spend with my family because I have three daughters up here in Seattle. It was a good time to reflect on basically your life. And so, you know, there was so many challenges. I own two restaurants up here in Seattle. And so we had to deal with, you know, the repercussions of shutting down for a minute, and then reassessing everything, and then coming back, and you know, just you know, you have to switch gears, right? Like anything, and we ended up just doing to go, and now we're back knocked down up here in Seattle to 25%. So it is a challenge, but you know, I think that America is a really strong country, and I think the folks here that live here are, you know, are going to make it through.
14: Congratulations to all of the restaurants that have made it through. It's never been a more difficult time. That was my next question to you. I know you have a couple of restaurants up there, and they get rave reviews as well. So congratulations for getting through, and I know it's not over yet, but good luck to everyone out there with restaurants, and everyone should be supporting them and so forth. Getting back to Paper Tigers, The Paper Tigers, give us a rundown. I mean, without spoiling, of course, but give us a rundown of what we should expect.
15: Well, the film stars Ron Yuan, who you've seen movies like Mulan that just came out recently, Elaine Wee and Michelle Shannon Jenkins as the three tigers. It's basically a story of three kung fu prodigies who have a falling out when they're teenagers and then have to come together many years later, and after they find out their sifu has been murdered. But the caveat is they're now out of shape, middle-aged dudes, and they have to shuffle their dead-end jobs and dad duties and set aside their differences and now avenge the death of their master. So imagine these guys who are one kick away from pulling a hammy.
14: Like I said, the trailer looks absolutely terrific. I can't wait till tomorrow, and I'll be checking it out. And we're going to urge everyone to, if you can see it in the theaters, I guess that's always the best way to do it. The Paper Tigers, starting tomorrow in theaters and on demand, where I'll be watching it. Everyone, it's a must watch. Yuji, give us maybe a layout of what the rest of the year looks like for you. I'm sure it's fluid with everything going on with the restaurants and so forth, but do you have any idea of any kind of concrete schedule that you have in front of you?
15: Not Not really. Everything's in flux right now because the governor just announced the 25% rollback. You know, we have to, you know, concentrate on making sure the restaurant survives and everything like that. But no real concrete plans. Right now, our main focus is the push right now for getting the Paper Tigers all set to go. I mean, we have our premiere up here in Seattle. We're shooting down to L.A. and we'll be in Orange County for premieres down there. That's basically what's going on as far as my timeline as of now.
14: Congratulations on an absolutely wonderful career. Congratulations on getting to spend some time with your daughters and the restaurant survival. And I'll tell you what, it's so difficult, and so many restaurants, all kinds of businesses, but restaurants especially, have taken such a big hit during this. So let's go out to everyone trying to make a living out there. Can you give us a website, a social media site, some place to follow along with what you're doing, and also best place to see the Paper Tigers if you're not going to a theater?
15: Yeah, so you check out our website, which is the papertigersmovie.com. My social media handles are, I'm on Twitter at Yuji Okamoto, and I'm on Instagram at Yuji Okamoto underscore at Yuji underscore Okamoto, and I'm on Facebook. And see the film available on VOD. It could be on, you know, anything from Apple TV, Amazon, Google Play, just to name a few. And I gotta tell you, Cinemark, who's releasing the film, has been tremendous, and they've been very supportive. They're allowing us to do a day and date release, which means we're releasing the film on multiple platforms on the same day.
14: Listen, way to go. We'll all be watching. It looks absolutely terrific. Once again, hope to talk to you real soon. Good luck with everything, and Yuji, thanks for being here.
15: Hey, thank you, Frank. I appreciate it. Love Long Island.
14: Same to you. Long Island loves you. Yuji Okamoto, everyone. The Paper Tigers. He's terrific. He's a terrific actor. You've seen him in a million things. Yeah, Karate Kid 2, Cobra Kai. He's a filmmaker. You've seen him act in Aloha Summer, Pearl Harbor, Contact, The Truman Show, Nemesis. A long list of resume pieces that anybody would be proud of. Yeah, absolutely terrific. And he sounds like a good guy. He's got three daughters. You know, I know he mentioned that. I was going to ask him about the restaurants because, you know, I know anybody out there listening that have businesses gone through a year that hopefully we'll never have to see again between 2020 and now. So our thoughts go out to all of you. Yuji Okamoto certainly knows what restaurateurs are going through. You know, he takes it serious. He's an on-hand guy. It's not like he just lends his name to it. Been reading about him, and different people who know him tell me this is a big part of his life is the restaurants. So he's, again, he's hands-on and so forth. But what a career he's put together. Acting and filmmaking. Absolutely terrific. Check out the Paper Tigers. It is upon us, and the release and the possibility of seeing it is very easy. VOD is always easiest, and that's what I'll be doing. Frank McKay signing off. Yuji Okamoto has been our very special guest. The Paper Tigers is his latest, and again, you know him from The Karate Kid 2, Cobra Kai, Pearl Harbor Contact, Truman Show, Nemesis, Aloha Summer, and so many other things. Yuji Okamoto has been our very special guest. Frank McKay signing off. We'll see you next time.
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14: I'd like to welcome everyone to the Frank McKay Show. Frank McKay here. So much more importantly, actor Matthew Lillard, and he is, he's terrific. You've seen him in so many different things. But today, we're gonna be talking, about something different, an entrepreneurial venture, and it is, it's terrific. Find Familiar Spirits, high-end spirits label, to target famous fandoms. And a lot of people, are just, high on this idea. And, I'm going to get the website for him, as if you're not driving and you're in front of your computer, then, you could search as we go. But without further ado, Matthew, how are you?
16: Frank, I'm fantastic, dude. I'm, really great. Thank you for having me again. I know we've spoken in the past. And I'm thrilled to be out here talking about something I created and not something, you know, a horrible movie. Most of my movies have been horrible. Some of them have been good. But it's nice to be able to be out here showing for something you like and not something you have to sort of get in front of.
14: You're modest. A lot, I love your work. and so do so many different people. But this is something you should be proud of. This is something that's exciting. How long in the making? What was the genesis of this? How long has this been going on?
16: Yeah, so, you know, I started a Dungeons and Dragons company about 5 years ago called Beetle and Grimms, and we create high-end box experiences for Dungeons and Dragons, Critical Role, Magic the Gathering. And so what happened is that my buddy has, a friend of his from high school was also doing something super cool, which is he was creating these high-end spirit experiences with Blue Run Spirits, which just sold the Molson Coors last month for $1 million. So my buddy was sort of like sitting between the two of his buddies, and he said, you know, why don't we combine the two? What if we took high-end spirit experience and combined it with fandoms? And that's what Five Familiar Spirits does. We build premium spirit experiences, these premium spirit verticals around fans, and reach into their communities and deliver something that they'll be excited that will authentically connect to those communities. So our first drop is Quest's End. It's built for the RPG role-playing sort of fantasy communities, Dungeons and Dragons players, people that love, you know, Game of Thrones, stuff like that. So there are 16 bottle drops that will come over the next 4 years. Each bottle comes with a story, an ongoing story. So each bottle continues a saga. It comes with a booklet, art by Tyler Jacobson, who's an incredible artist, story by Kate Welsh, who's an incredible writer. And so each bottle will tell that story. Each bottle has a different flavor profile. So the first four drops are Paladin, Rogue, Warlock, and Dragon. And each one of those has a different flavor profile based on that character. So, look, for us, we think that there's a world, like, we're never going to be able to compete with the Ryan, you know, Reynolds of the world or the George Clooney's and what they're doing in the spirit space. We're never going to be able to compete with, you know, Jack Daniels at a BevMo. So what we've done is we've created a way to curate whiskey and spirit experiences for specific fandoms going direct into homes. So that's the other thing. We're not on shelves. We're not in restaurants yet. Our whole thing is we will send this to you directly, and there's a whole unboxing experience that goes along with it. So, look, it's a little bit of a different proposition. It's outside the box, but it's something that we're passionate about, that we're really excited about, and we're excited to bring it to market this week, actually.
14: You know something? You're being modest. You were kidding before about your movies, but you got a lot of good movies. But this is a home run. I mean, to me, this is great, right? You're not competing with Jack Daniels or with George Clooney's of the world and different people like that. But you know the niche markets and people who are into and heavily into niche markets, I think will appreciate that as well. You mentioned going to market this week or going to start this week. What's that like for you? What's that like for your partners? And how set in stone has this been over the last couple of months? Have you been awaiting this date?
16: Yeah, it's honestly like releasing a movie, right? There's a movie that you care about, and it's coming to a Cineplex near you. Like you want to get it out, and you're terrified at the same time. And so we started this journey about a year ago, you know, building the glass, like, bringing the glass. So our glass comes from France, our shield comes from the UK, stoppers come from Portugal. So us figuring all of that out took a journey. Our master blender, her name's Ali Ochoa, she's a rising star in the whiskey world. Like, she went out and she hasn't played Dungeons and Dragons, she doesn't know the community. So we had to break down what this character was, who she was, where her character was going over the course of the whole journey. And so Ali went out and curated all of these whiskey samples from the open market and then blended together with the idea of a flavor that encapsulates this character. So that whole process is taking a long time. It's a lot of, look, we raised a little money from friends and family. So there's this stress that you're going to fail. There's the stress that you're building something that you're super passionate about, that you don't know if anyone else is going to sort of get it. We are delivering a premium experience, So it's not like a $40 bottle of whiskey, right? It's a $150 experience. The whiskey's incredible. The book's incredible. But you're, you know, bringing all that to market is intimidating. It's terrifying. And at the same time, I wouldn't have it any other way. Look, the idea of being an actor, waiting for somebody else in this godforsaken industry to say, hey, we'll let you do a movie, we'll let you do a TV show, is a terrible way to live a life. And so the idea of being able to create something that I own with my partners, that we collectively have control over, that we're building something we're passionate about, is like, dude, that's as good as it gets. And so, look, we have gone to and sort of started to, you know, we go on sale Wednesday. There's a pre-sale list, right? There's a pre-sale. It goes on sale to the general market on Friday, but the pre-sale list is on Wednesday. And right now, we have 31,000 people who are signed up for that pre-sale list. They're not, it's just like they want to be notified when it goes on sale. And we only have 5,000 bottles. So, you know, and we're doing radio tours. Obviously, I'm on the radio now, and we've got like USA Today is coming out and CNN hit. So we're hoping that we'll continue to add people. We're hoping that people respond to what we're building. This is the first of many different verticals. Like, you know, you can imagine it's like a movie studio, right? In fact, it's like, you know, movie studio can have an Avengers. They can have a horror movie. They can have a romantic comedy. They can have a tiny little independent Academy Award movie. So that's what we're doing. We're doing the same thing with fandom. So we'll build several different fan-based verticals that we've identified that we're really excited to bring to market in 2024. And look, it's a disruptor. Like, we're delivering direct to customer. It's different. It's a different approach, but it's something that we're really excited about its possibilities.
14: Matthew, congrats. It sounds like a home run to me. I think you guys are going to hit it out of the park. Give us the website real quick before you leave.
16: Yeah, questsandwhiskey.com. You can sign up there for the early access. Let's sign up. Whatever, like just follow along. If your thing is an RPG or, you know, sword and sorcery or fantasy, like what we have next coming up may be. So, Frank, we really appreciate you allowing me to get on here, show my company, sort of trying to deliver to people, you know, what I'm doing, and hopefully it resonates with somebody out there and they'll find us and go on the adventure with us, because there's a bunch of stuff coming, and I just really appreciate the opportunity for me to get out there and talk to your peoples.
14: Matthew, hope to have you again real soon. Thank you very much for being here.
16: Yeah, thanks, Frank.
14: Everybody, check this out. Just absolutely terrific. Matthew Lillard has been our very special guest. And look, it's the type of thing I think that they're going to get presents and different people, like for their birthdays, if you don't have an idea, but you know that this guy or this gal is into this particular fandom, you're going to need ideas. So people are going to spend $150 on an experience or on whatever, you know, they're putting together 5,000 bottles. You got to assume that, well, that's what they have is 5,000 bottles. You got to assume that if they sell it, they've recouped and they've made money and they can put the next batch of things out. You know, you've got to believe that they're at that point. But it sounds like a great idea. And you know his work from Scream and Scooby-Doo and, you know, a lot of work. He gets a lot of work out there. And it's funny, he says terrible movies. You might agree with him or whatever, but being very modest when it comes to it. But he's right. They can't compete with the big boys, but they can get into a niche, you know, niche market. And, niche, whatever you want to call it. And they're, you know, they're giving it a go. Listen, go for it. Matthew Lillard has been our very special guest, actor and entrepreneur. Frank McKay signing off. We'll see you next time on The Frank McKay Show.
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18: For 103.9 LI News Radio, I'm Jay Oliver. Professors at Hofstra University are threatening to walk off the job on Monday. It's all amid an ongoing contract dispute. The union representing the professors say they're petitioning for pay increases and more affordable health plans. The Hofstra chapter of the American Association of University Professors voted in July to allow the strike if no compromise was reached. The pending strike threatening the first day of classes for students, which is also scheduled for Monday the 31st. Well, one person recovering from serious injuries sustained in a Valley Stream house fire. The fire, it started just after 6 yesterday morning on North Terrace Place. Dozens of firefighters from multiple departments did respond and had the flames under control in under an hour. The victim was taken to the National University Medical Center with serious injuries. For 103.9 LI News Radio, I'm Jay Oliver.
19: ABC News, I'm Mike Dabusky. Deliberations resume on Monday in the case of Lindsey Clancy after jurors didn't reach a verdict today. ABC's Deborah Roberts with more on the case of the Massachusetts mom who's admitted to killing her three children.
20: State prosecutors arguing that Clancy, a labor and delivery nurse, was in full control.
21: It was a horrible choice, and it's a choice that we don't want to think about that a mother could make, because that doesn't make us feel safe or comfortable in this world, but it's a choice she made.
20: But Clancy's defense lawyer, animated at times, blaming the horrible crime on her fragile mental state, exacerbated by overmedication, showing images of a once happy family next to Clancy's graphic hospital photos after a subsequent suicide attempt left her paralyzed.
19: Three students were stabbed at a high school outside El Paso, Texas this morning. The victims are in stable condition, and a suspect is in custody, authorities say. All of them are 14 years old. This is ABC News.
0: From the LI News Radio Weather Center, for tonight, we're going to have mostly cloudy skies with a low temperature down to around 62 degrees. There will be a slight chance of showers and thunderstorms. Saturday, you can expect mostly sunny skies all day with a high near 76. North winds 3 to 8 miles per hour. And for Saturday night, skies will become mostly clear and we'll have a low temperature down to around 61. We're going to have calm winds. From the LI News Weather Center, I'm Keith Maloney.
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14: I'd like to welcome everyone. Frank McKay here. So much more importantly, a wonderful filmmaker, very bright guy, and he will go into details that other folks don't, and he just has a great perspective on everything he does. His latest is Shaq, and it debuts tomorrow. It's going to be a must-watch, and of course, Shaquille O'Neal is one of the most fascinating, transcending figures that has hit sports, never mind just the NBA. Different character, and there is nobody better to approach this, no one better to go at this film than Robert Alexander. We welcome him. Robert, how are you?
10: I'm really good. How are you doing?
14: Terrific. I've got to imagine that this was fascinating every step of the way.
10: Yeah, absolutely. I mean, to your point, Shaq is a humongous figure. He transcends sports. He is a cultural icon, and he's incredibly unique. And someone of that scale, both physically and just culturally, you have to find the right way to tell the story that's going to be worthy of the story, but also engaging to him. And so that was really important for me. And I also just obviously we're in an age where every iconic athlete personality wants to have their story told. So, you know, we really wanted to work hard to make sure we presented it in a unique way. And so I felt like we did that with the series.
14: Robert, anything shocking to you? Something that you just can't believe that you came across in presenting this series?
10: You know what I think? I think that Shaq, Pat Riley, Phil Jackson, a lot of the Penny Hardaway, Dwayne Wade, a lot of the great talent that sat down for this series, there's a lot of love, you know, between them, but there's also this really strong ego that I think is critical to perform, you know, as an athlete and a leader at that level. And just to watch it kind of pour out of these people in this really organic way that they can't hide, right? There's this clear love, there's still connection, but there's this incredibly strong competition that exists between all of these characters. And it's really powerful just to watch it take place on camera.
14: What can you tell us about his youth? And I mean, you know, prior to high school, what about his background and growing up, you know, other than his sheer size and athletic ability, anything there that you could point to that would have tipped us off that this is going to be a special human being that we're going to be watching over his lifetime?
10: I think he dealt with adversity incredibly well. You know, he comes from a military family that's incredibly disciplined, incredibly focused on manners and respect and moving through life the right way. It came with a lot of physical and emotional pressure in a lot of different ways. And I think he approached it with a grain of salt. I think he always found a way to kind of break through and to still be charismatic and a performer and have presence while he was traveling all over the world, you know, up until he was, I think, a 10th grade. He had lived in four or five different places and, you know, in the United States, Germany, going from Newark to Germany to Texas to, you know, kind of jumped all over the place. And I think he just handled it with just such this presence of mind. You know, his mother would always talk about how great of a leader he was to his younger siblings, because I felt like he always had this ability to know what's coming in a really unique way.
14: Maybe you just answered this, but I'll ask it anyway. When did a young Shaq find his confidence? Was it early? Was it high school? Was it, you know, immediate? When did he find his confidence?
10: I think the few people who I feel like are worthy of this type of series, of this type of presentation of their life, I always describe them as aliens. You know, I've been really lucky to work with some really, you know, amazing people in my career. And some people are just born with something incredibly unique and having presence and have this really advanced understanding of the earth around them and how to interact and connect with people. And you could see that every time I'm with Shaq, he has this ability to look at the room, know who's in there, know what he needs to say, how to move to make it incredibly exciting for literally every inch of human that shares the space with him. And I think he's just born with that. I think there's something special inside of him that knows how to make every room a special room.
14: You know, Robert, you mentioned moving around early on, being a part of a military family and the four big moves in a relatively short period of time. I'm a guy who moved around a lot as a kid. It made it more important for me to be outgoing and to reach out and to meet people. Did you find that to be the case with Shaq?
10: Absolutely. You know, every time he told me a story of moving to a new city on the first day of school, he needed to make everybody laugh or beat somebody up just so he could make it clear kind of who he was and how he's going to dominate one way or another. So I definitely think that was a tactic he used growing up.
14: If he would have predicted, and again, I don't know a lot about his early youth, but if he would have predicted or made a prediction at a very young age, would it have been basketball or would it have been, you know, some athletic? I mean, assuming he was a large kid from day one, right? Would it have been basketball automatically or was there some question?
10: You know what I think is really interesting about Shaq is I think he loved basketball, but I think he equally loved being a rapper. You know, he was also a breakdancer when he was a young kid. He loved to DJ. He taught a lot about being an actor. He always wanted to be a performer. I think Shaq loves basketball, but I think he equally loves, and we see it, you know, he equally loves being a performer just as much as he loves being this dominant basketball star. And I think that's what's unique about him is basketball kind of happened. You know, he happened to be this size and this scale and have this athletic ability. And people said he would never be good at basketball. And so he was dedicated to push himself and make himself great at it. But what I think is really special about Shaq is I think he would have been just as happy being a rap star as he was a basketball player.
14: Robert, I wish I had more time with you. What a great subject you picked. And he couldn't have gotten anyone better or hoped for anyone better to document his life and his career and everything else. Congratulations on everything and certainly on Shaq, and we'll be watching tomorrow. Can you give us anything else that we should know before we let you go? And please give us a website or a social media site where we could follow along with what you do.
10: Okay. Well, I think the biggest thing that you should know is this is a fun series. It's unexpected. It's incredibly proud because I don't think there's anything else like it, the way we approach the storytelling, and it's a fun one. So you just have to enjoy yourself. That's the most important thing there. It's just don't go in with any certain expectations or formula. Like it's got to feel like every other sports film you've seen, because it won't. I'm excited for people to see it. And on Instagram, it's not Robert Alexander, it's Rob Art. So instead of ERT, it's ART. So Rob Art Alexander is my Instagram handle. And I own a film company called Hardware Studios. And so we have out there on the website, and obviously this is one of our films, and we're cranking out some more, so a lot coming.
14: Robert, we're very excited. Congrats again. Thanks for being here.
10: Thank you. Have a good one.
14: Picked a great subject. I've met Shaq a couple of times, and, you know, again, it's small sample sizes. I sat next to him at a Super Bowl, one of the Super Bowls, and he was with James Harding, and I've mentioned this before. It was a young James Harding. He was on Oklahoma at the time, and I'm trying to think of what Super Bowl. New Orleans, Flacco versus Kaepernick, and I don't know what number that was, but maybe that was about 2012. He was a great guy. He was just, we didn't arrive there with him. We had multiple seats. Actually, we ended up having two seats for that Super Bowl that were never used. I wanted to kill the guy. You know, we got tons and tons of tickets for that. I had a show on CBS, which was a radio show, and I think CBS was the host channel there, a whole host network, and I had an NBC nonstop show, and we got some from there, and then we got some from a sponsor, and then somebody else had extra tickets. You know, people were throwing tickets at us that particular time, and we ended up sitting like right behind where Beyonce was going to be performing, very, very close to that. And it just so happens that right next to us was Shaq and Harden. They were great seats. They were right in front of the handicap, wheelchair accessible, I should say, area. And there was just like this little extra room. And, you know, we were just kind of all buying each other drinks, or the whole couple rows, and everybody kind of took turns. And I don't know, he was a great, great guy. And then I met him at a party. He said, "We met before, right?" And I reminded him. I don't know if he's close to Harden. If I had more time with Robert Alexander, I would have asked him who his friends are. He happened to be there with James Harding, a young James Harding from Oklahoma City Thunder. Again, small sample size, but just a great guy there. Frank McKay here. Shaq is upon us. The series, documentary series, is upon us as well. Binge watch that. HBO Sports documentary. Robert Alexander, a terrific filmmaker, very talented guy, has been our very special guest. Frank McKay signing off. We'll see you next time.
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14: I'd like to welcome everyone to the Frank McKay Show. Frank McKay here with a talented man, a funny guy, and terrific. He's been on before, and everybody raves, and everybody texts, and pre-records, and everybody tries to call and ask him a question, but it doesn't work. Brian Q. Quinn is our very special guest. He's terrific. He's got new episodes of Impractical Jokers, and they air on Thursdays, 10 p.m. on TBS, and these guys are great, and Q is terrific. Q, how are you?
12: Good, buddy. Thank you for that intro, man. I don't think my mother even talked about that.
14: Hey, listen, well-deserved. You've been getting it for a while now. You guys are an institution. It's not like, maybe these guys are going to put out something funny. It's expected of you. Somehow or another, is it different because of that? Is it different because you've done so many things? You know, it's just coming up with fresh ideas. Is it harder as it goes on?
12: I don't think it's harder as it goes on. I think as long as it's fun, and it remains very fun. Like, it's there. Like, we started work on season 12 yesterday. We all went to our office in Manhattan with our buddies, our writers, and we sat down in this room, and we're just throwing out ideas and stupid, you know, any ideas, a stupid idea should be said out loud, and we're just having a blast. Like, you know what I mean? So it's like, it doesn't feel like work. It feels like we're just having fun. So it remains easy. It remains pretty easy.
14: Yeah, see, that's terrific, and I could just imagine you guys just sitting there, just throwing out insanity. Has anything that sounded, like, absolutely ridiculous, or maybe the other way, sounded boring once you kind of brainstormed it, and once you kind of worked into something that you think is a classic?
12: Yes, I mean, that happens literally every day. Like, somebody will have an idea, like, oh, what about this, and at first blush, he's like, oh my God, that's so funny. And then we'll start like drilling down into it. You know, and our show has specific rules to it. Like the joke has to be on us. Like it can't be mean. These are the things that are part of the show. So a lot of ideas, like when you get down to the nitty gritty, are a little too much on other people. And so even though it's super funny, we're like, well, we can't really work this into it. So it happens all the time, you know. But you know, in a room of like 7 or 8 of the funniest people that I know, even a bad idea usually gets hammered into something usable somehow. So it's fun.
14: Well, I don't want to get sidetracked on a lesson here, but you might be the perfect guy to ask. You or one of the other guys. When it comes to that, when it comes to brainstorming in a group of talented people, and like you said, some of the funniest people in the world, is there a rule? Like, is there a rule such as, you know, there's no such thing as wrong, don't feel stupid about anything, just kind of throw it out there. Nobody, you know, shoot anybody. What is the rule or rules when it comes to brainstorming like that?
12: We're all pretty good with, like, in the way that, all right, like, yesterday, pick anybody, Sal, like yesterday, it happened to him, it happened to me, it happened to Murray, it happened to all of us, so it doesn't just happen to Sal, but, like, he started talking about an idea, and we've all been working together so long that, like, there's no, you know, he's my best friend, I've known him since 14, so there's no need to be like, I don't know, like, literally, we will just stop talking about that idea, and then somebody else will start talking about another idea. It happens to me all the time, like, you just know, like, by now when an idea is not going to fly, and you can kind of be ruthless about it and just move on. And if the person is like, wait a minute, like, hold on, I don't think that we really, you know, you could revisit it and stuff like that, but we're all kind of in this, like, symbiotic relationship where we can just kind of move on from bad ideas. We're famous for being in the writers for being like, okay, this is a bad example of what I want to do, but, you know, and then you just give like the stupidest example, and as long as people understand what you're trying to say, then it could blossom and improve and stuff like that. There's a lot of freedom, and there's no ego, so it's great.
14: So listen, whatever you guys are doing, just keep doing it. You guys are just one of a kind, just absolutely terrific. If you can, give us a little taste of what we're going to see.
12: We just started yesterday writing the new season.
14: Oh, no kidding.
12: So, I mean, there are already some, there's some good surprises. Yeah. There's some good stuff coming. We already reached out to Sal's dad. We have him on the hook to punish Sal with somewhere through the season. Like, we're pretty hard at work on each other. It's going to be great.
14: Let me ask you, you all have diverse interests, you know, in Murray with his books. And this is something that wasn't there in the very beginning when you guys first got together or way long time ago. These new, I don't know, influences or these new experiences that all of you have, I've got to believe that helps, right? Does that help or does it complicate the creative process?
12: Well, I think, like, it's a function of the show going on for as long as it has, right? We shot that pilot in 2010.
14: Jeez.
12: Even after 15 years, like, you know, we, like everybody else, grow and change. You know what I mean? Like, you don't want, like, it would be, I mean, you know, you kind of want to be able to spread your wings and do different things while protecting some other shit. So, but I found, like, just because of how long the show's been on, and you know, people, we've been fortunate, like, we're blessed. People love us. Like, a lot of people just are like, oh my God, I've been watching these guys since I was a kid. You know what I mean? So, like, when we go into places, like, even if it doesn't work out, like, we're usually warmly received by people. They're like, oh my God, my son watches this show, or my father watches this show, or whatever. So, I would say it helps. You know, I would say it has to help.
14: I would think so. It's just different avenues that you could draw from. You know, I imagine that experience itself. Well, listen, tell us anything else we should know about what you're doing, anything about Impractical Jokers. And before you go, make sure you leave us with a website or a social media site.
12: Well, you know, we're still doing Jokers. New episodes are airing Thursday night. On this Sunday night after the NBA All-Star game, another show that we executive produced is called Foul Play with Anthony Davis. And he was a guest on our show, and he was like, he was so funny that we made basically the Practical Jokers spinoff that airs this Sunday night after the NBA All-Star game. I'm in the episode. It's like a bonus episode of Jokers. I flew out to LA to mess around with AD. So we have a blast. That's Sunday night after the NBA All-Star game, and then they air it Monday on Max. I'm really excited about that. Like, I got to work very closely with AD and had a blast. I mean, the guys worked on it as well. We all came up with, like, the challenges with our team. So it's very much a Practical Jokers DNA, but I got to be lucky enough to go out there and work on it with AD. So, man, I'm really, really proud of it. So I would say, like, if you're looking for anything from me, like, that's the one. I have a comedy festival in Key West in April called Key West Comedy Kids, but it's just about, I think there's only four tickets left, so I don't know. It seems mean because if somebody hears this and then goes on and then sold out, I feel bad. There are four tickets left. And that's going to be, Murray's coming down, Joe's coming down, like, it's going to be a real good time.
14: Listen, AD is such a great player, and he seems like a fun guy. I can't wait for the special. Q, thanks so much for being here, and can't wait to talk to you again.
12: Hey, thanks for having me, man. I really appreciate it. Thank you. It's always good talking to you, man. You're always very kind.
14: Thank you so much. Brian Q. Quinn from Impractical Jokers. I love these guys. You know, they're very, very funny, but they also go out there and promote. I mean, I've had all of these guys on a number of times. You know, Joe left, right, and it's still good. It's still fresh. You know, they didn't try to jam a new guy in there. They just kind of did their own thing. And we've had Sal on a bunch of times. But Murray, I have him on all the time because he's constantly writing. And, you know, come on to talk about the new book. But Brian Q. Quinn has been our very special guest today. And you can see the new episodes on TBS. It's become a staple. 12 years now. You know, 12 years. 15 years, I guess he says. They started shooting. Well, 12 seasons, 15 years. They started shooting in 2010, and he's a major creative force on the show, and they all are. They're funny guys. They got good writers, and from what I understand, you know, I've talked to some of the writers and some people close to the show, as well as all of these guys. And, you know, they have a good brainstorming process. And obviously, a lot of improv in there. They're great Impractical Jokers, of course, going into 12th season. And Foul Play with Anthony Davis, check that out. And AD of the L.A. Lakers, and it's LeBron's buddy, partner in crime, and well, they don't beat the Knicks, and Luka now. Hopefully the Knicks get there, and we have to worry about the Lakers. That would be a nice problem to have. That means they're in the final. Anyway, Brian Q. Quinn, Q, from Impractical Jokers, has been our very special guest. Frank McKay signing off. We'll see you next time on The Frank McKay Show.
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2: For 103.9 LI News Radio, I'm Jay Oliver. Another medical first on Long Island, as a very tiny electronic device is changing the lives of heart patients. Northwell doctors at Long Island Jewish Medical Center, well, they implanted the first ever WISE, as it's called, leadless heat pacemaker in an adult born with a congenital heart defect. The device, it's about the size of a grain of rice. And according to Dr. Hassam Ismail at Northwell Health, it communicates wirelessly with traditional pacemakers as a sort of booster. The device can last a lifetime. It needs a battery change every 5 to 7 years. According to officials, NASA rolling out harsh legislation to combat human trafficking. Local lawmakers alongside human trafficking victims introduced the Anti-Human Trafficking Prevention and Victim Protection Act yesterday. The bill specifically targets illegal massage parlors with more severe fines and trained workers to spot signs of human trafficking in these establishments. Illegal spas, they're a problem on Long Island, as police say they've raided more than 230 in the past 5 years. For 103.9 LI News Radio, I'm Jay Oliver.
4: ABC News, I'm Mike Dubusky. Jury deliberations resume on Monday in the trial of Lindsay Clancy. Jurors were sent home this afternoon after not arriving at a verdict in that case. She is accused of killing her three children in 2023. The death toll continues to mount after devastating flooding in Nepal this week. Vikram Ravi says his parents were on a spiritual pilgrimage in the area and were near the Nepal-Tibet border when the floodwaters started coming through. He tells ABC News they're now safe.
5: This will be an extremely spiritual and honestly a secretive journey because it's about their connection with God. But obviously things went south, but... Yes, Shiva has been very important, especially to my mom. She's every Indian family or Hindu family per se has like their favorite god or their family god. And Shiva just happened to be one of ours. And I believe he protected them that day.
4: The State Department says 5 Americans have been rescued so far. This is ABC News.
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8: Welcome to LI in the PM, the best of recent interviews with your host, Jay Oliver, brought to you by the Town of Islip Industrial Development Agency, where Long Island gets down to business.
9: Steve Rhodes coming up, Steve Schwartz as well, and let's not forget Marcus's playout song. Did a great job a couple of weeks ago with Blink 182. What will he come up with for our closing number here on a Friday? We shall see. Pressure's on, Mr. Ferry, I'll tell you that much. Pressure's always on State Senator Steve Rhodes of the 5th Senatorial. You know what? He always comes through. Always. Pressure does not meet Mr. Rhodes because pressure does not want to face Steve Rhodes. I'll tell you that much. And we welcome the Senator to these airwaves on a Friday morning. My friend, how you are? How you been?
10: I'm doing well, Jay. Thanks so much for having me on. It's a beautiful day.
9: It is a beautiful day.
10: What's on with you, Jay?
9: It's great having you, and you don't care about pressure. Isn't pressure always the sense when it comes to being an official of the state, Steve? Doesn't that come with the job?
10: Yeah, no question about it. And ultimately, that's what it's all about. It's about trying to perform for the people that you represent. Trying to keep Long Island safer, trying to make sure that we have the ability to live the American dream, and pressure is the price of doing that, but it's all worth it. And yep. I'm honored to have the chance to serve up in the state senate.
9: No question about it. Of course, you know, originally I wanted you on because, you know, these meetups, the street racing and everything else. You know, I saw that piece regarding Farmingdale. They're having a little bit of a problem there.
10: Sure.
9: You know, that's your area right there. We have seen these meetups around the island. I tell you, they're a pain in the neck. I know they confiscate the cars. They make some arrests. Sometimes there are weapons involved with some of these guys. I tell you, these are clowns that do this. And I feel that We're a minute away when this thing happens of somebody not being able to get through in an emergency. That bothers me the most. Besides all the noise and the revving of these engines and whatnot that took place over there. I mean, it's a massive problem right now.
10: Yeah, no question, Jay. I mean, it's a threat to public safety. Yeah. And, you know, you see these incidents taking place, and they're not isolated. You know, the incident in East Farmingdale, you know, is not alone. I mean, you know, this summer alone, you had obviously earlier this month, over in Islip, Comac Road and Sunrise Highway in Islip, you had, 7 vehicles were impounded. You had 15 arrests. The East Farmingdale incident that, you were talking about last month, you know, had 12 vehicles impounded, another 9 arrests. They had earlier this year an incident by Mitchell Field in Nassau County where 29 cars were impounded. They issued over 100 summonses. These are things that have taken place all across the island, and everywhere it's dangerous. And as a first responder myself, and Jay, you just mentioned it,
9: yeah,
10: when you talk about emergency vehicles not being able to get through, you know, when you talk about roads being blocked off, people's lives being disrupted, you know, that is a threat to public safety. And unfortunately, many of these incidents can wind up in injuries, can wind up in fatalities. And those are things that we should be stepping in a coordinated approach to try and stop.
9: Yeah, I agree. And, you know, it's little you can do sometimes when they're promoted on viral social media posts. They pose a lot of problems for the police departments here on the island and the city as well. I remember reporting on the Uniondale incident where I think it was like 150 cars, if I'm not mistaken. 22 were impounded, tickets were issued, and this is around 10 at night. Obviously no permit involved. You bring up the Mitchell Field deal. But that's a problem. And, you know, all of this gets facilitated via social media there. They actually found a loaded 22 caliber there, in one of these cars. So big problem.
10: Absolutely. And when you have people breaking the law in this fashion, I guarantee that there are other laws being broken, and you bring up weapons being in one of these vehicles. You know, that's not an isolated occurrence, and we need to be tougher on that. I'm thrilled to see that both the Nassau and Suffolk County Police Departments, Suffolk County, as you know, has a dedicated street takeover task force.
9: Yep,
10: and they are using the tools of law enforcement to try and catch these right at their starting point. You know, some of the tools that they're using are coordinated policing. You know, you mentioned the fact that many of these things are organized on social media. So obviously their teams are monitoring social media to try and see if they can catch wind of these things before they go and lie in wait, waiting for them to show up and start so that they can make those arrests and cut them off right as they start. You know, using aerial surveillance, for example, drones, to monitor areas, you know, encouraging, we can be part of the solution too by encouraging, you know, our friends and neighbors, if they're catching wind of this, to actually pick up the phone and call the police and report, the information that they have. You know, we all have to be part of the solution. And from our end too, as legislators, you know, we need to take action, and we have a couple of pieces of legislation up in the state Senate that are designed to combat that. Anthony Palumbo, my great colleague from out on the east end of Suffolk County, has introduced S-5770, which would increase the fines and the penalties for participation, not just participating, but for inviting, for organizing, for wagering on one of these races or street takeovers, for acting as a starter or a flag person, for operating, for riding in, for positioning a vehicle, for even being a spectator at one of these within 200 feet, and for also increasing it not just for the impounding of a vehicle, but for the actual forfeiture of a vehicle that's involved in it. So, you know, we need, at the state level, you know, in an environment where When you look at cashless bail and criminal justice reform, I think one of the reasons that I think people feel less safe, and one of the reasons that you have crimes like these that are being committed, is that there are a lack of consequences. We need to put serious consequences back into this type of activity, and all activity.
9: No question. State Senator Steve Rhodes with us, ladies and gentlemen. Steve, let's switch gears. Obviously, you are up for re-election, as many are, in the senatorial column, assembly as well, in the state. What are you sensing right now? You know, we talk on this show more than anybody regarding, you know, the one-party rule. It has not been friendly as far as the residents are concerned, in my estimation. I think that there have been a lot of things that have not come through, and for obvious reasons, but where do you see things going over the next several weeks? Because we know that compromise is the necessity when it comes to government to make decisions, to at least voice those situations involved, and it seems like we lack that in the state capitol these days. So give me a sense of what you're seeing, hearing, some of the frustrations, and what is on top of the Rhodes list for change that you would like to see when you embark, hopefully for another term, as you make your way to Albany in January. Let's hear.
10: Well, I mean, I see it and hear it all the time. I mean, I've covered probably over 50% of my Senate district door-to-door. You know, which I love doing when we're not in session. Actually, in an hour, I'll be out knocking on doors in East Meadow, over in Nassau County. I mean, the tone out there is one of frustration. You know, we've had one party rule in New York State since 2019 when the Democrats took over the New York State Senate. And you've seen the results of where we are, you know, even in comparison to other states. I mean, we're number one in taxes. We have the fourth highest cost of living in the country in New York State. We have the second worst business climate in the country. Our auto insurance rates are 60% higher than the national average. Utility rates are 70% higher than the national average. Child care is 20% higher than the national average. Health insurance is 55% higher than the national average. You know, and the list goes on. You know, when we're talking about the primary issue being affordability and whether the American dream is still possible here in the state of New York, you look at the fact that we've lost over a million residents just since 2020 who have fled New York, not because they don't love New York, but because they can't afford to stay here. Things need to change. And when you have one party that's in control up in Albany, you spoke about compromise. There is no compromise. They don't have to compromise when they control everything. You know, so we need to have Governor Bruce Blakeman, and we need to have a Republican majority in the New York State Senate so that we can restore some balance. Because ultimately, we all want the same things. We want safe streets. We want good schools. We want opportunities for our kids and grandkids. And that is not the New York State that we live in right now, and that needs to change.
9: No question. I had on Senator Dean Murray yesterday, Senator Rhodes, and we're talking, you know, safety. Safety is key, you know, when it comes to a lot of things. And we were discussing, you know, pieces of legislation that are out there. And quite frankly, you know, it's about making it more safe, you know, protecting kids against crimes. There's bail reform legislation is out there that you and I have spoken about a lot in the past. But, you know, even that one incident, the middle school students that was sent to the emergency room back in March, you know, which, you know, you have a bill of this nature, which is aimed at protecting, you know, one of the more in most vulnerable groups, crime victims, which are children from repeat offenders. We talk about recidivism and everything else.
10: Absolutely. It makes no sense. And we get back to talking about there being an absence of consequences. you know, why do you now, when you have to get a, when you have to ask for a store associate when you walk into CVS because you want to buy a, you want to buy a thing of deodorant, you know, why do you need to call an associate over? Everything's locked up. Everything's locked up because people are stealing them, because there are no consequences to that. You can actually steal up to $1,000 of product without being held on bail. You know, so how does that make sense? The ideas are out there. I must say, you know, my Republican conference up in the state Senate has proposed numerous solutions, but those solutions just fall on deaf ears when you're not in the majority. You know, and that's the shame of it. You even look at what the state legislature did, what the governor recently did with respect to the 287G agreement. Regardless of how you feel about immigration and custom enforcement, the idea on the 25th anniversary of 9/11 that you have law enforcement agencies that are not allowed to share information and not allowed to coordinate their activities to help keep people safe just makes no sense. You know, in Nassau County, the 287G agreement pulled 2,000 criminal illegal aliens off the streets, people that had been in the Nassau County jail, that ICE could come into the jail and actually pick them up in a secure location. As a result of the governor's actions in forcing local municipalities to do away with those 287G agreements, now those individuals are going to be released back onto the streets. And immigration and custom enforcement will now have to come into your neighborhood to collect them. How does that make anyone safe?
9: Well, it doesn't. And we saw what happened in Minneapolis. And, you know, a governor should understand consequences as far as not duplicating what we saw in Minneapolis. And we saw two lives lost there. And listen, that could be a whole nother discussion there. But the fact of the matter is, when you allow local enforcement to assist, they know the landscape. They are guide individuals as far as immigration agents are concerned. And again, another discussion would be to see a little more data as far as who exactly are being extracted, you know, as far as documentation, everything else. What one has upon them. That's a whole nother discussion. But by not allowing into the communities police, to me, you're asking for trouble here. Because the one thing we do not want to see, right here in New York, even on Long Island, Steve, is that of what happened in Minneapolis.
10: Absolutely. Nobody wants to see that. But unfortunately, the actions that the governor's taking are setting the stage for something like that to happen. And I pray that it doesn't.
9: Steve Rhodes, with us, obviously up for re-election. Steve, when you look at the gubernatorial, and I certainly remember Lee Zeldin's run 4 years ago, he put in a valiant effort. You know, he lost by 300,000 votes. Very, very tough situation to get through the gauntlet. The gauntlet being, of course, New York City. Bruce Blakeman is working it. The question is name recognition. Do people know him in certain counties in western New York as they do here in the southern tier? So in essence, what are you seeing right now with 65 days left as far as really one of the more important spots right now on the map in this country come November 3rd?
10: Well, I think there's a couple of positive signs here. You know, first of all, you mentioned people knowing Bruce Blakeman, and I can say that Bruce has been all over the state. I mean, he seems to be everywhere all the time, all at once, you know, including in New York City, because it's critically important that Bruce pull about 35% of the vote out of New York City or more in order for him to win statewide, you know, simply because of the volume of population city of New York. But Bruce is making the rounds. He's a known quantity, certainly more known than Lee perhaps was 4 years ago in the city of New York, just because of Nassau's proximity and him being the county executive in Nassau and constantly being in the news with the great job that he did in Nassau County. you're seeing the polls universally show that this is a single digit race at this point, which puts him in a much better position than Lee was in at this point in the race 4 years ago. But also, it's not just the fact that people now are learning about Bruce Blakeman. The difference between now and 4 years ago is that people now know about Kathy Hochul. 4 years ago when Lee was running, and he did a tremendous job, and I love Lee, he would have been a great governor. But 4 years ago, Kathy Hochul had been governor for barely a year. She took over from Andrew Cuomo when Andrew Cuomo, we'll put in quotes, resigned, but he would have been removed from office. Now people know Kathy Hochul. People have seen Kathy Hochul's record, and it's a disaster. And so that's going to be a major element in this. When you have people fleeing our state, when you have some of the statistics that I cited earlier in our conversation, you know, people realize that what's happening in the state of New York is not in their best interest, and I think people are ready for a change. And that's the message that I hear as I'm going door to door in my community, that people are ready for that change at the top of the ticket. And I think Bruce is going to pull a very big upset come election day on November 3rd.
9: And of course, I would have to think affordability in the rounds that you're making in your district, is affordability, Steve, still the number one issue that people are talking
10: Absolutely.
9: About?
10: Absolutely. No question about it. No question about it. People are worried about their own futures. They're worried about the future of their kids. One of the centerpieces of Bruce's campaign, as a matter of fact, has been a bill that I'm carrying in the Senate now, S-9110, which would provide the single largest personal income tax cut in the history of the state of New York. It would put $5,000 back in the pockets of the average New York family. Instead of talking about a $100 or $200 rebate like Kathy Hochul does, this would actually eliminate the first $50,000 of income from New York State's personal income tax for single filers, the first $100,000 of income from personal income tax for families. With the average statewide income being about $87,000. That means the average New York, not in Nassau and Suffolk, unfortunately, but the average New York family will wind up paying zero in personal income tax. That's what we're in state personal income tax. Right. When we're talking about affordability, those are the things that we need to do. The size of government in the state has exploded over the last 8 years by $110 billion. There has been a 65% increase in spending at the state level in just the last 8 years. That is a ridiculous amount of spending. And if we're serious about combating affordability, we have to start combating the growth of government, slow the growth of government, and start returning that money back to the taxpayer. That will help tremendously in terms of affordability, certainly more than a one-time gimmick rebate check will.
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9: For 103.9 LI News Radio, I'm Jay Oliver. Suffolk County Police investigating after an incident between a 16-year-old Comac High School football player and an assistant coach. According to the player's parents, the assistant coach allegedly hit their son in the face with a football helmet while the boy was sitting on the bench during practice. The teen taken to the hospital and received three stitches under his right eye and reportedly will be evaluated for a concussion. The assistant coach in question is not associated with the school, but is the son of the head coach. And that according to the boy's parents. Nassau County is rolling out harsh legislation all to combat human trafficking. Local lawmakers alongside human trafficking victims introducing the Anti-Human Trafficking Prevention and Victim Protection Act yesterday. The bill is specifically targeting illegal massage parlors with more severe fines and trained workers to spot signs of human trafficking in these establishments. Legal spas are a problem on Long Island as police say they've raided more than 230 in the past 5 years. For 103.9 LI News Radio, I'm Jay Oliver.
16: ABC News, I'm Mike Dubusky. Jury deliberations resume on Monday in the trial of Lindsey Clancy. Jurors were sent home this afternoon after not arriving at a verdict in that case. She is accused of killing her three children in 2023. The death toll continues to mount after devastating flooding in Nepal this week. Vikram Ravi says his parents were on a spiritual pilgrimage in the area and were near the Nepal-Tibet border when the floodwaters started coming through. He tells ABC News they're now safe.
17: This is supposed to be an extremely spiritual and honestly a secretive journey because it's about their connection with God. But obviously things went south, Shiva has been very important, especially to my mom. She's every Indian family or Hindu family, per se, has like their favorite god or their family god. And Shiva just happened to be one of ours. And I believe he protected them that day.
16: The State Department says five Americans have been rescued so far. This is ABC News.
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0: Report, ladies and gentlemen, is brought to you by Crime Stoppers Suffolk, 1-800-220-TIPS. That's 1-800-220-8477. That's where all calls kept confidential. And sometimes monetary rewards issued for info that will lead to an arrest. Certain cases, that is. Joe Jacklin, of course, NYPD, 20 years. Cold Case Squad, Bronx Department, Medal of Valor. He's done it all, not to mention a best-selling author. Two editions of the Cold Case Handbook. Have you seen Joe on the YouTube channel regarding Gilgo? If you have not, you're missing a lot. You got to check that out. He's podcasting as well, as we welcome in the Sarge. Joe, great having you back on this Friday with a plate full of information to discuss. How you been? All right? Everything good?
1: Good, Jay. How are you?
0: I am well. Joe, let's get started because we got a pair of Brooklyn men who have gotten sentenced in a staged accident scheme. It included a crash that involved a motorist at a massive peak, another one that went viral after a dash cam video showed the suspects cutting off a Queens one right on the Bell Parkway and then smashing into her while in reverse. Dozens of incidents documented by Newsday. You know, this is a brazen attempt, Joe, to bilk insurance companies. We've seen this before, my friend.
1: Yeah, and it is a prime example about how important these dash cams are becoming too. So I remember watching that video on there going, if this was not on video, would somebody believe it, right? So
0: yeah.
1: That's the whole thing in the nutshell. And that's what broke this whole thing wide open. And I'm sure there are others out there doing the same exact thing, just that they haven't got caught on video yet.
0: And so, they will. And you mentioned the dash cam. We've seen it, you know, with the cops and everything else. Very important. To have an enforcement vehicles, and of course, with this stuff, out and about now, these guys were caught, getting a sentence, both of these guys. So, you know, it's an old game, Joe. We've talked about this before. Lawyers for Andrew Dyke, Sarge. He's the guy accused of murdering, dismembering Tanya Jackson. The woman once known as, Gilgo Beach victim number 3. Well, they've asked the judge in Nassau to drop the murder charge, against the client, saying detectives violated Florida privacy laws, during their investigation. Dykes dated, Tanya Jackson, and, Tanya had a child, Tatiana, Maria Dykes, who was fathered, by Dykes. And also, Tatiana was found murdered right here on the island. And thus, Dykes arrested in the Tampa area last December there, Joe.
1: Yeah, it's interesting because the defense is alleging that the police recorded a conversation that he didn't know was being recorded. And Florida is a two-party state, meaning that both people have to know that something's being recorded. Now, does this happen in an interrogation room? Is there a sign outside the door, like most interrogation rooms, that this is, you know, you're under video and audio surveillance? So I don't know if they had to verbally tell him or not, but the issue that comes down to is that a judge, of course, is going to ultimately decide on what transpired here. But I've been following it, and I'm going to stay on top of it.
0: Yeah, no doubt about it. We've certainly talked about Andrew Dykes prior. We'll see what goes on. They're here with the Sarge and the Crime Report. Democrats in Nassau, Joe, they want to fight human trafficking at, you know, these illicit massage spas. New measure with penalized businesses, a lot of fines involved, hefty ones. And also the threatening of legal action against some of these property owners. So Nassau could have the strictest enforcement of this massive illicit spa industry that generates about $500,000 plus, actually $500 million, excuse me. If lawmakers pass the bill, next month. And, we know that, Suffolk, certainly, did their part as far as, what was concerned here with laws and whatnot, but it looks like Nassau is going to follow suit here, Joe.
1: Yeah, I think it's a good thing, especially we know the difficulties that Long Island has had with sex trafficking and all the other things that are going on in that kind of line of work. So, you know, if you think about it, $500 million, how much money that is compared to, like, you know, other kind of businesses, you're looking at a really large scale operation. And then, of course, you probably have situations with the underworld and everybody else involved in these things. So I think it's a good start. Try to nip this in the bud and figure out where you're going from there.
0: No doubt about it. They are certainly cracking down. The Sarge with us. So, Joe, drones are becoming kind of a major component regarding enforcement, and they utilized it this week where a suspect casually fleeing a burglary scene at a home in Lindenhurst, tracked down and arrested with an assist from Eyes in the Sky. That's where a drone was deployed by police in Suffolk, and thus the arrest of this 26-year-old who, you know, occurred. The police were called to this residential burglary. They launched the drone, took the information. They arrived on the scene, they say, at around 7 in the evening, and the suspect arrested about 42 minutes later. I'm telling you, these drones are going to really help the cause.
1: Yeah, when I read this story, it was actually, you know, pretty cool, because when you think about the technology, how they can use it to track down somebody like this, where normally they wouldn't have been able to do that unless they had a helicopter in the air. And you think about how much money that these drones could save by not having to fly a helicopter out there and spend the money on fuel and everything like that. So for the taxpayers, this is a bonus. For the bad guys, this is something that they now have to fear. And when you see these street takeovers and all the other things, I think you're going to see drones being deployed to copying down license plates, and then they just go back later on and confiscate the car. I think that's where we're headed.
0: Yeah, I'm with you. I'm with you. Joe, police in Suffolk County, they're investigating an incident involving a 16-year-old football player from Commack High School. The player involved with an assistant coach during practice. Player's parents say their son was sitting on the bench when an assistant coach, apparently he's the son of the head coach, grabbed a football helmet and then struck him in the face with it. Team was taken to the hospital. He had to get some stitches and maybe evaluated for a possible concussion there. So now you have police investigating, and I'll tell you, Commack could be in some trouble here because This so-called assistant coach is not employed. I don't believe he is by the school, by the district. Happens to be the son of the coach. So all in all, trouble brewing here. Completely uncalled for, obviously.
1: Yeah, you're looking at a felony assault, too. Anytime you use an object that you cause an injury, it's an automatic felony, which you're looking at more than a year in jail for something like this. And the fact that he is not sanctioned, so to speak, on the payroll, however you want to refer to it as, to be on the field, I think there's going to be changes throughout all of Long Island and everywhere else that are watching this, because the lawsuit's going to dictate that anybody who is in this capacity must be either, even if it's a volunteer, has to be vetted through a process and the whole nine yards, because this is crazy.
0: Years ago, when I played high school football, similar situation. The defensive coach for our school brought in his son to kind of, you know, see the practices and everything else. Guy played way back for the school. You know, he was a nut job. You know, he was a nut job. And there were a lot of complaints and everything else. And listen, districts certainly have to be very careful here regarding this type of stuff. So trouble is a-brewing, I think, for Comac. We'll see how that goes. Joe Jacklin, of course, with the crime report. Joe, during the week, County Executive Blakeman said that he will comply. New state law that will ban, you know, the local partnership agreements with ICE. And it comes a day after the Attorney General, Tish James, issued subpoenas to Nassau's police and sheriff's departments. Law went into effect. The governor promised legal action against Nassau. I think it's Rensselaer as well. Those were the two counties. No, not on board, but he will comply. I think he's going to comply. Obviously, he's running for governor. I don't think he wants to rock this boat too much right now. Blakeman has a lot of work to do to try and really get out there. So, in essence, that's what you have. I don't like the law, Joe, personally. I don't want to draw you in politically on this, but I'll state the case. that police can help out in a big way. We saw what happened in Minneapolis months and months ago without the help of police because they were barred, because there was no cooperation from officials there, mainly the governor and the mayor. I want to get into that. But they know the landscape better than anything, better than anybody. They can certainly help the cause somewhat here. New York State does not want any part of it. Joe, that's what went down.
1: Yeah, it's going to be interesting to see how the federal government responds to something like this. I'm sure that they're already working on, you know, filing an appeal on this law and everything else that goes along with it and let a judge decide ultimately what happens. But, yeah, to fight law enforcement and doing certain things is just, it doesn't make any sense in my book. I'm sure Kathy Hochul has a reason for it. But until we can know for sure, it's difficult to say.
0: Mm-hmm. No question. And we can get into the entire sanctuary state slash city argument, certainly. We've spoken about that ad nauseam with the Sarge here. Joe, you got a Hicksville man who got sentenced to 25 years of life in prison during the week for raping and threatening to kill his former girlfriend, then bury her, by the way, in an abandoned building at the defunct Pilgrim State Psychiatric Facility there. But a jury did convict 40-year-old Abadi Velasquez of predatory sexual assault, other offenses as well. Tough case right here.
1: Yeah, I remember when this happened. I'm glad he got the, I guess you could call it the max in New York State right now. We'll see what happens with that down the road, but yeah, I mean, he gets everything he deserves, but, when you think about the victims in these cases who don't get a second chance, who don't have a chance at parole and all the other things, it kind of makes you angry.
0: Certainly does. Joe, you got a former clerk at the post office in Oakdale and died allegedly stealing lottery tickets and gift cards from the mail stream, according to the DA's office in Suffolk. Seven alleged victims here of this former clerk, 36-year-old Giovanni Lewis of Mastic Beach. And apparently was arrested last November, resigned the following month. Mail theft. Sarge, as you and I have discussed, certainly on the rise over the years.
1: Yeah, it's the reason why I don't send anything like that in the mail anymore, right? So these gift cards, you can feel it on the outside of the envelope. These sometimes requires additional postage, and it's just a dead giveaway about what's inside of it. So, you know, listen, if you know how to send an electronic gift card, even though that's not 100% safe, it's better off than trying to send some of this stuff through the post office. It's just gotten to a point where you just can't trust the system.
0: No question. Zealot, ladies and gentlemen. Zell the money. Or whatever, you know, but you can't send checks anymore, Joe. We know that with whitewashing schemes in and around over the years, you certainly can't send cash. You gotta be out of your mind to send cash. But anyway, that's what happened there. Joe, you have a dog who was shot and killed by a Hempstead police officer during the week. Authorities said it attacked multiple people. This was at a park, Kennedy Memorial Park, was Wednesday afternoon. And, you know, this is a dog who reportedly got loose, very aggressive. Dog was actively attacking people near a playground, when officers arrived on that scene. This is a 6-year-old Belgian, shepherd that escaped a backyard there, sir.
1: Yeah, it's unfortunate, but, you know, I mean, you're kind of limited on the options. So if this is one of those Belgian Malinois, boy, those are the military and the police dogs. They're very dangerous dogs. And, you know, you're kind of out of options.
0: Yeah, you really are. That's a tough one. As far as that confrontation, what else are you supposed to do? Joe, scary scene Wednesday morning, in Islandia. You had a stolen bus and that led to a wild ride. In Suffolk County, a woman apparently stole the bus from a depot in Islandia. It was around 5 a.m. And the keys, Joe, left inside that bus. She drove through a fence before crashing into a parked car 5 minutes later. And that could have been worse. Can you imagine with kids if they were on that thing or there were crowded streets or something going on at 5:15 in the morning, though?
1: Yes. I mean, still at 5:15 in the morning, you know, on Long Island, there's lots of people out on the road and trying to, you know, get to where they got to go so they could fight the traffic or get their coffee and bacon, egg, and cheese. So, yeah, this was, it's fortunate that nobody got seriously hurt, but, I mean, we have to discuss this, right? Like leaving keys and the, and this is something that we, like our parents did in the 70s, right? In the 60s. You can't do this stuff anymore, folks. Come on.
0: Yeah, you're right. You talk about it all the time, right? You stop at 7-Eleven for, a quick cup of coffee. You can't leave the car running there either. You know, we talked about this.
1: No.
0: So, crazy, crazy scene there. Unfortunately, nobody, got hurt. The Sarge with us. Joe, you got a former Suffolk County correction officer got a sentence 18 months behind bars, for sexually assaulting an inmate. This happening 3 years ago, Joe, at the Riverhead Jail. Jason Middleton, did plead guilty, to a couple of offenses here. But I'll tell you, scary, scary scene. Indeed, as far as, you know, he threatened to plant some, I guess, contraband in the inmate's cell if that inmate did not comply with his wishes, Sarge.
1: Yes, and you know what? You have to give Sheriff Toulon some credit, too. I mean, he came out publicly and talked about this behavior is inexcusable and that they're going to investigate and prosecute anybody that's involved in stuff like this within the jail cell. So I think he sent a good, strong message after this situation has now come to a close. But, you know, taking advantage of people and your trust, I just don't see how this is going to work out in the end. And the issue comes down to it doesn't. And now he's going to jail within the, you know, the confines of where he was. So
0: yeah.
1: Good luck with that.
0: Man, I'll tell you. That's a tough scene right there. I'll tell you that much. Joe Jacklin with the crime report. Joe, you got a Bohemian man now charged the alleged rape, and kidnapping of a missing Long Island girl. He was charged, but he died in custody. 65-year-old Daniel Burke, apparently suffered a medical issue at the jail late July. He was taken to Peconic Bay. That's where he, later, died. And, you know, this is a tough, one of the toughest cases you and I have spoken about in our existence. You know, Burke among, three now facing the possibility of spending life behind bars, their role in the then 14-year-old, that disappearance, 25 days of hell, for that family. December 2024, father got a tip in January and located off that dilapidated boat. Man, I'll tell you, what a scene. This guy's dead, though.
1: Yeah, according to his lawyer, he had a heart attack. So, I mean, at this point, you know, I mean, it's still, believe it or not, they still count it as an in-custody death. This is still like a strike against, you know, the corrections department. So when you hear these stats, like, oh, you had the X number of deaths in custody, you know, this is what they include. So, you know, the issue that comes down to is that he spared himself going to prison the rest of his life in that respect. But, you know, as long as there wasn't any foul play, as long as he wasn't murdered or abused or what have you, you know, this case was will be closed.
0: Yeah, no doubt about it. Joe, you know, genetic genealogy investigators are using this now, and they got a breakthrough, this forensic technique, to identify, I guess, the fragmented remains of a victim of the 9/11 attacks. The World Trade Center almost 25 years later. I mean, that, you know, we talk about technology and everything else regarding cases, cold cases. You know better than anyone. And now we got a breakthrough here. It's so important to have, IDs in place for family purposes, obviously. But genetic genealogy here, Joe.
1: Yeah, it's one of the biggest DNA advancements that we've seen. Helping solve cold cases and whether they're unidentified human remains or, you know, homicide victims and sexual assaults and all the other things. It's a very in-depth process. It could take a long time. And we know that the Othram is doing the forensic investigative genetic genealogy on Asian male. So,
0: yeah.
1: we know that they're actively involved in this, and we know that there's been a couple of the victims identified through that. So it is the wave of the future, and every day it seems as if it's helping solve another old case somewhere in the country. And if you're following these kind of stories, folks, they're fascinating on so many different levels.
2: 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WRCN Riverhead. 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
3: Mike Dubusky. Jury deliberations resume on Monday in the trial of Lindsay Clancy. Jurors were sent home this afternoon after not arriving at a verdict in that case. She is accused of killing her three children in 2023. The death toll continues to mount after devastating flooding in Nepal this week. Vikram Ravi says his parents were on a spiritual pilgrimage in the area and were near the Nepal-Tibet border when the floodwater started coming through. He tells ABC News they're now safe.
4: This is supposed to be an extremely spiritual and honestly a secretive journey because it's about their connection with God. But obviously things went south, Yes, Shiva has been very important, especially to my mom. She's every Indian family or Hindu family per se has like their favorite god or their family god. And Shiva just happened to be one of ours. And I believe he protected them that day.
3: The State Department says five Americans have been rescued so far. This is ABC News.
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3: Unbelievable. 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Glad you're in Real America's Voice on a Friday night. Slickster's here. He's going to do some sports. Rick Delgado's here, back from Thursday Night Skirt Night. He's going to do some news. Kevin Downey Jr., the dapper man that he is, in his very well put together suit that Slick was actually. What did Delgado, what did Slick say?
4: he says that's a really nice suit. I almost might wear one of those.
3: So Mr. Downey Jr.'s here. He's going to do some news.
4: Not quite nice enough.
3: Aaron and Marissa holding it down on a Friday night. Harry on the Highway, of course, is down in Flo-Bama. He was at the Florida-Bama today with Eric Bowling show at 4 o'clock. So
4: when are we going?
3: I saw Harry down there on the TV. Harry said more people came up to him from 6B. They went. Harry says, I take more pictures than people on the stage.
5: I believe it.
3: You know,
5: I believe it.
3: Harry on the Highway.
5: Yeah, Harry, come on.
3: Slick, how are you?
5: I'm doing good, Big D.
3: How's your Friday?
5: It's
3: going to get a whole lot better at 10 o'clock.
5: Oh, it is, I know. Well, I was with the congressman today, Andrew Garbarino, 2nd Congressional District of New York State. We had a meeting earlier today. We were talking about with the gentleman from the, the trust fund, the $1,000. The Treasury, that's what I meant to say. Gentleman from Washington, Oregon. And that good stuff.
3: Did you secure us any money for the show?
5: Did I secure any money for... No, actually, I completely forgot about the show when I was there.
3: Okay. All right. Very good. Slick's going to have some sports. Any big breaking news coming up in sports? Odds makers coming up, man.
5: Well, we got odds makers tonight. We got Jets and Giants playing right now. Preseason football. Nothing to get crazy about. Cowboys too playing the Saints. We talked about it last night, but this whole Callaway golf, this good golf, and the whole thing is so out of hand. Oh, I got some of the statements they made. I mean, talk about pandering to the audience. Man,
3: oh my God, these guys. I don't know what
4: not
3: they're
4: only
3: doing.
4: That, but pandering to an audience that doesn't even watch what you do or play the game.
3: Exactly. How are you, Delgado?
4: Oh, I'm good.
3: How was Thursday Night Skirt Night?
4: Thursday Night Skirt Night was full of fun.
3: Yeah.
4: Mayhem.
3: Trivial Pursuit. What was it?
4: No, it was catching up on Ted Lasso. Yeah. I became a fan of the show.
5: Yeah.
4: So I like the Ted Lasso.
3: Okay, good.
4: What?
3: That's
4: good show. It's a good time.
3: All right, very good.
4: It's a good time, you know.
5: That's how you spend your time off?
4: That, and I relax.
3: You take a night away from us to watch Ted Lasso?
4: And I relax.
5: He needs a break.
4: And I need a break.
5: He needs a break.
3: Exactly, Aaron. Exactly.
4: What? It's a good show.
3: Okay, fine.
4: Kev, I enjoy empanadas.
3: First of all, how are you? Any comment on taking a night off from doing this show, speaking to the wonderful Live from Studio 6B audience to watch Ted Lasso? I don't hear Kevin's microphone at all.
4: Yeah.
6: I've been taking testosterone supplements, so it wouldn't occur to me to do that.
3: Yeah, exactly.
6: You know what I do know?
3: You're a man's man in that suit.
6: Thank you. You know what? I got a couple of things
5: skirts.
6: To tell you. Patriot Don from Burdett, New York, invited me out to his annual shoot-a-thon barbecue.
5: Wow.
6: And we sit around, we talk politics, we save the world from all the problems. And he said to bring a smoke to you and Paul Nolan.
3: Really?
6: Yeah.
4: Wow.
3: Holy cow.
5: I'm going to be smelling that tonight.
6: Yep.
3: No, I can't smoke there, though.
6: There's a backyard.
5: Go outside.
6: There's a backyard at the Cypher Room.
3: Who is this from?
6: This is from Patriot Don in Burdett.
3: Patriot Don, thank you.